0: 100 years of Route 66. 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
4: Here's your updated News Channel 20 Storm Team forecast. Mainly cloudy skies expected tonight, with storms likely. Lows level off around 71. Winds out of the northeast, 5 to 10 miles per hour. Cloudy skies expected tomorrow. Storms likely. High temperatures reach up to 88. Slight chance of thunderstorms tomorrow night. Lows level off around 74. I'm meteorologist Kara Foster on 97.7 and 970 WMAY, Springfield's News and Talk. Right now, it's 77 degrees.
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0: Normal is broken. Common sense is weird. So we're here to help you transform your life. From the Ramsey Network and the Fairwinds Credit Union Studio, this is The Ramsey Show. I'm George Campbell, joined by Rachel Cruz this hour. We're taking your calls at 888-825-5225. Isabella kicks us off in Washington, D.C. Isabella, welcome to the show.
1: Hi, thank you so much.
0: Absolutely.
1: We are currently paying over $5,000 a month in bills right now. And in a few months, we're going to be moving and then paying less than $1,000 in bills. And we're hoping that you guys have some advice on maybe budgeting better. We're worried we're going to see a significant drop in our bills, which leads to an increase in, I guess, our bank account. And I'm worried we're going to see that money and be like, wow, now we can buy all these things that we want and go out to dinner, and this is great, and we're 27, you know? So
0: that's
1: I'm worried
0: crazy
1: that we're going to want to spend it.
0: What life hack did you find to cut your expenses down by 80%?
1: In 2020, I bought a property, a two-bed, two-bath condo, and the mortgage, I put over 60% down on it, and the mortgage is $300 a month. So we're moving into it.
2: Oh, so it's so it's the mortgage that you're basically giving up, that $4,000.
1: Yes, yep. Okay. The rent in Washington, D.C. is insane.
0: What's your household income?
1: It's about $10,000 a month.
0: Great. So you have $5,000 in expenses. So you should already have $5,000 left over, life as it is.
1: Yes, but then, of course, Washington, D.C. is expensive, and it's groceries and just life in general.
0: So that
1: you
0: doesn't
1: know,
0: count groceries.
2: Are you guys moving out of D.C. then?
1: We are, yeah. We're moving to Hilton Head Island, which is where the property is.
2: Oh, gotcha. Well, that's
0: wonderful.
2: That sounds nice.
0: Rachel's jealous.
2: That sounds nice.
0: Okay, so your income stays the same at $10,000, but your bare bones expenses go down to $1,000.
1: Yes.
0: And you're worried you're just going to spend the difference instead of do something smart with it.
1: I am very worried. And then I'm questioning, do we try to pay off the rest of the house? I mean, we have $40,000 left on it, but if it's only $300 a month mortgage, is it smart to pay that off? I think at 3% interest, it's making more.
0: Making more where?
1: I think so. If we put it in like the stock market, like I think it would make more there, wouldn't it?
0: Well, there's a lot of ifs here. Number one, you're not investing right now. Number two, we're hoping the market is up consistently, which over time, it's going to go up and to the right, but there's going to be years where it could be down 20%. And so there's a guaranteed rate of return, which is paying down your mortgage systematically. And then there's the variable of we could make money in the market. So I want to make that part clear.
1: Okay.
0: So the second part here, do you guys have any other debt outside of this mortgage?
1: Nope, nothing.
0: Amazing. And you guys have savings?
1: Oh, yeah. We have over 100 in savings.
0: Oh, wow.
1: $100,000. Sorry, not $100. $100,000.
0: $100,000 in savings and no debt. So you could pay off the house today and still have 60 left over.
1: Oh, absolutely.
0: What's stopping you?
1: It's just a question of, is that smart? I don't know.
2: Where is that $100,000?
1: We're kind of going to go back and forth.
2: Where is the $100,000
1: just
2: right now?
1: Just in savings account.
2: So your point about making more is not really a point, because that $100, if it's just in a regular savings account, it's making like a little over 1%, even less than 1%.
0: Is it in a high yield savings?
1: Yeah. I'd have to ask him.
2: I bet it's just in a traditional savings.
0: All right.
2: Yeah.
0: Well, I'll tell you what I would do if I was in your shoes. It's besides the point from your question, but I would pay off the mortgage today, be completely debt free, house and everything. The peace you will feel is unimaginable. Your risk will go down. Your margin will go up, even if it's by $300. And now you guys are making $10,000 with $700 in expenses. That's pretty wild. So here's what I would do to force yourself to do the smart thing, to eat the vegetables first, as we say, is to auto-transfer that money somewhere where you can't touch it. And for you guys, since you'll be in what we call baby step 7 with a paid-for house, that could be 2 investments every month.
2: And you're saying the $4,000 in margin that they're going to get.
0: Yes.
2: You would direct
0: well,
2: it
0: to. Well, if
2: you're
0: $10,000 coming in and only $1,000 in expenses, you might go, we should upgrade our life in some ways.
2: Yeah, I was going to say, I think you can do all the above, Isabella, honestly. I would. If I woke up in your shoes, I would write a check. I'd be done with a mortgage. I mean, and if you hate us, you can take out another one later if you'd like. But I would pay it off, And then from there, really, I mean, the uptick on lifestyle, and this is true if you're getting a lifestyle increase like you guys are, or if you're getting a massive raise or people that change jobs and they see this, it's good to be in a practice and a flow of three things, of giving, saving, and spending. Okay. So when we're talking about the saving, you need, you guys need to be putting some away in savings. You need that rhythm in your life. And that will be for retirement investing. That will be for short-term savings, because you guys may want to upgrade things in the house in 2 years, right? And you'll just continue to take that, what would be, what, 60 grand in a savings account and just continue to up that. I mean, I would. And then increase your lifestyle a little bit. It's okay to spend some. It is okay to go out to eat at this point in your life, Isabella. So you're
0: fine. You've earned it. And you guys are only 27. So the amount of wealth you're going to build is astounding.
2: So enjoy it. And then, Isabella, I really would encourage you, you guys need to be giving. Have that in a rhythm, because as your income increases, you're going to see your spending will increase, your savings will increase. And if that giving element is not there in a rhythm, then life long term starts to become pretty dull and can become very self inward looking, and that's it. And that's a pretty empty life. And so that giving component is, I think it is, it's so big.
1: Yeah, no, I definitely agree.
2: So enjoy some of it, save some of it, give some of it. And I think you guys are going to do great.
0: Have you guys ever sat down and done a budget together?
1: Well, we've kind of thrown it back and forth here and there, but we've never actually sat down pen to paper. This is how much goes here type of thing.
2: Okay, that'll make you feel better too.
0: I think you don't even know how many thoughts and feelings you have around this. And once you put it into the budget, you're going to go, oh my gosh, I can't believe we've never done this before. It feels so much better just knowing where the dollars are going to go before the paychecks hit. That's the key to preventing lifestyle creep, is having a plan for that money before your emotions have a plan for the money, before companies have a plan for your money, before the Instagram ad has a plan for your money.
2: Ouch.
0: Sorry, yeah. Rachel. That was personal. But you guys are doing great. If anything, it sounds like you need to let loose a little more.
2: Yes. And I think your question is a good one, just in the motivation of it, because for so many people that are listening, their money is such a question mark of like, I don't know. I'm fearful of this over here. I don't want to do this. If like that's too much, is it okay to do this? It's all these questions. And honestly, Isabella, a detailed budget and working through it, it answers a lot of those for you, where you feel there's not questions because there's a plan. And so if you hold in line, we'll give you every dollar, and we'll give you the premium version, even though you'll be fine. She can afford it. But
0: for airing,
2: I'm going to give it to you as a
0: air.
2: Friend, because I do. I want you and your husband to sit down and do that budget, because you will see in every dollar, the first line item is giving, the second is savings, and then all of your expenses underneath. And when you live your life in that order, especially at 27, on baby step 7, I mean, it's insane. You're just putting good practices in place financially.
0: You build these muscles now, nothing's stopping you guys. We're so proud of you.
2: Well done.
0: What a good place to be.

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0: Chase is in Birmingham up next. Chase, what's going on?
1: Hey, how you doing?
0: We're doing well. How can we help today?
1: Hey, thank you for taking my call. My wife is definitely not going to believe that I talked to y'all today.
0: Are you going to tell her? Is she going to find out?
1: She is definitely going to find out.
0: Good.
1: Yes, we've actually been going back and forth. And she's like, I'm going to call today. And, you know, she's just kind of been so busy. But
2: oh,
1: finally,
2: but you beat her to it. Oh, see, Chase, here's what happens. The callers that call in, we tend to naturally side with them because they're the callers. We want to help them. So you've beat her to the punch. So you're thinking there's a good chance you're going to win the argument because you called in. But we're going to try to we're going to play fair.
1: I think she is going to win the argument. And, you know, and I feel like I kind of already know the answer. But, you know, I just kind of, you know, I think it's just my flesh and kind of own greed that I'm dealing with. So I wanted to call, you know.
0: Got biblical real quick. All right.
1: Get some knowledge and humbled, you know, because, you know, my wife's awesome. And I want to, you know, I want to respect her in these, you know, financial decisions as well.
0: Okay. So lay out the argument.
2: Okay. What happened? What's going on?
1: All right. I would say, well, not really big argument. But anyway, so we just upgraded to a vehicle or an SUV, a bigger SUV, because we just had our second child.
2: Congratulations.
1: And she's going to be going, thank you. She's going to be going part time. So, of course, she's going to be having the little kiddos more often. So, I just want to give her some space, more space. So, anyway, I won't say we upgraded. We got a 2021 SUV for about $23,000, I believe. And kind of even going back before this, our kind of arguments have been, hey, let's pay off this vehicle. Let's pay off these vehicles. And she's like, yes. And I'm like, no. And that's kind of just been going back and forth. Thankfully, we did go ahead and pay off my truck. So we only have one car payment. And so kind of trying to decide what we want to do going forward, given that she's going to be having a pay cut. And she is the one to swipe the debit card more often than me.
0: It's a very nice way of putting it.
1: And I know she's out on the show to defend herself, so that's all I'm going to say.
0: Okay.
2: She's probably the one buying a bunch of stuff for the house, too. We'll throw that out there. But.
0: So the only debt you have is this $23,000 SUV loan?
1: Yeah, just a loan.
0: Okay.
2: So what's the argument? How fast to pay it off?
1: Or to go ahead and pay it off.
0: You have the money.
2: Oh, okay.
1: Yes. So, yes.
0: How much
1: do
0: you have?
1: Well, the money, so currently, and I kind of did this about 4 years ago. So I don't keep anything in our personal banking savings. I kind of like all my money to grow for us. So I kind of, you know, I won't say banker. I'm with kind of like an Edward Jones type company. So everything is growing in the market. So currently that we have in savings is about $130,000.
2: Okay.
1: And then additionally, we have two traditional accounts of about $20,000-$25,000 each. And of course, we have a couple of Roth accounts. Everything totaling up right now to be about $190,000, with mostly the $125,000 in savings.
0: Okay. And you don't have anything in checking or savings except your spending money for the month?
1: So in savings, just in our personal banking, I keep about a $5,000 buffer.
0: Okay.
1: For emergency.
0: But if you had an emergency above that, you would have to sell off some of your stocks and mutual funds from Edward Jones to fund it.
1: That's correct. Yes. Mm-hmm.
0: Okay. Well, step one, I would encourage you to keep a full emergency fund outside of that in a high yield savings account. And
1: okay.
0: The market could do better, but man, when you have an emergency, the market doesn't care about the timing. So if the market's down 5% and you have to withdraw that money, it's going to hurt. It's going to add insult to injury,
1: right,
0: along with fees and taxes. So I love that you want your money to grow, but I still would keep your emergency fund aside because it's not an investment. It is insurance against life.
1: Sure.
0: So okay. Once you do that, you have the money to pay the car off, and I would do it today. I don't know who's on what side. If your wife is saying, let's pay it off today, and you're going, oh, we got the money. What's the risk? It's a couple $100 and a payment. We can stomach it. Is that your side?
1: Yeah, that's exactly my side. It comes out to about a $370 a month payment. And with that being our only, we have a house payment and then that vehicle payment, and that's the only debt that we have.
0: How come your wife is going part-time back to work? Is that because she wants to?
1: So she's just a, and this is what I love about her. She's just such a, just a godly woman, and she wants to be there for her kids more than work and just nurture the kids at home while they're young.
0: Well, here's my case, Chase. Would she want to be home full time?
1: You know, and that is a definitely goal in mind. Definitely, she would love to be home full time. Yes, I would agree with that.
2: But you guys can't, from a financial perspective, though. With
0: it would be tight.
1: I would say it'd be tight. It'd be doable. But you know, like I said, I just don't think, you know, I got a toddler as well, so we're kind of getting her to some extracurricular activities, and you know, that's come up. You got a little bit of monthly out daycare payment, so, and then you get into the talks of when she starts kindergarten, are we gonna homeschool or private school? So
2: sure, yeah, you just want options. I get that. No, that's not bad. You can be a godly woman and work part-time too, so it's great. I bet she is a fantastic mother. So what I would do, honestly, Chase, is for sure I would be paying that. I would just pay this off. And I would move, what George was saying, some money, maybe 3 months. You may not need a ton, but I would up that $5,000 and have at least a 3-month emergency fund there in case something happens. It's there, and you don't have to go through the hoops of taking out investments and selling and all of that. So that is, it's the clearest plan. And my question to you is, have you guys ever bought a car in cash, or have you always taken out a loan and then eventually paid it off?
1: Yes, no, it's always just been a loan and just okay. Pay it off, you know, as far as we can.
2: It would be an interesting experiment because, like you're saying, the 370, it's not going to kill you guys. But this is the part about money and debt specifically that you can't put into a calculator or an Excel sheet, is the absolute freedom of just owning your stuff and not owing. Sure. And we actually have some great friends, and they could easily afford the car payment. They always kind of had. It's just kind of always what they've done. And then they paid off their cars. And he was laughing at me a little bit because, I mean, he knows what I do. I don't like rub it in my friends' faces by any means. And he was like, man, I didn't really realize just how good that feels. Like, not to, like, it's our car. It's ours. And we're not attached to any loan department, any bank in it. And so there's an emotional piece to this, Chase, that actually is going to free you guys up. And what that unleashes spiritually, I do wonder if it creates more creativity for you guys and your options in life. And does that free you all from a deeper level to be like, no, if she really desires to be home more, like, do you figure out an easier way to get there, right? Where it's not just all math. There's something emotional about it.
0: Yeah, you guys are speaking two different languages, and you're missing each other because of that. You're logic and math, and she's emotion and freedom and risk and security. And because of that, I don't think you're going to find a compromise if you keep talking the way you guys are talking.
1: Right.
0: So here's what I did, because I've been in your shoes, Chase. My wife retired after 9 years here at Ramsey. She now stays home with our kids.
2: I love that you say retired.
0: Like, she retired. Well, I don't know if she's
2: like
0: going to work
2: lady.
0: Again. My goal is that she never has to go to
2: wonderful.
0: An office again. But, Chase, part of that was we got the home paid off. And we didn't talk about, well, it's a 3-point. I could make more on the market if we put it there. We just went, we're going to have more options and more peace and more margin and more freedom if we just get rid of all of our debt. And that's what happened. And we just upgraded to the minivan life because we got two little ones, and it was some grieving on her part to get rid of that SUV. But I'll tell you, walking in there and just writing a check and just leaving with a 0% interest rate, $0 a month, is the best feeling in the world.
2: And I'll throw this out there, Chase, because you brought it up, so I'll go there. But when you look in Scripture, there is nothing positive about debt ever. And it's not a sin. It's not a salvation issue. There is nothing that points debt and wisdom in the same category. There's not. And so if you want to live a life with wisdom with your money, and you want to follow, whether it's Proverbs, the Old Testament, whatever, wherever you want to pull from, it says over and over that the borrower is slave to the lender, and that there is wisdom in not owing people, but actually owning your own stuff.
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4: From the WMAY Newsroom, I'm Mike Windmacher. 1 month after it was announced that the $1.04 billion Powerball jackpot had been won by a ticket bought in Quincy, Illinois, the prize has been claimed. Illinois lottery officials say the winner wished to remain anonymous, but did say the winner was in shock and had to call family members to confirm that they indeed won the prize. The winner also made sure to meet with professional legal and financial advisors, prepare the claim, and chose to take the prize as a lump sum payment rather than the annuity option. Major League Eating will be hosting a Cozy Dog Eating World Championship on Saturday, September 26th in Springfield. The event will be part of the Mother Road Festival, a celebration marking 100 years of Route 66. The contest will feature four competitive eaters battling it out to see who can consume the most cozy dogs in a 10-minute period. The competition will begin on the 26th at 1 p.m. on the Isringhausen stage. A longtime federal prosecutor and former investigator in the Legislative Inspector General's office will become the acting LIG on October 1st. The Legislative Ethics Commission announced Monday that David Risley of Springfield would step into the LIG role when Michael McCuskey's resignation takes effect at the end of the month. Risley was an investigator in the LIG's office from 2019 to 2022 and has continued to serve as a part-time ethics advisor. He was previously director of public safety policy in the office of former Governor Bruce Rauner, was a career assistant U.S. attorney in the Central District of Illinois, and held multiple diplomatic and Justice Department prosecutorial roles, including in Cairo, Egypt, and Iraq. For more news, visit WMAY.com.
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9: Here's your updated News Channel 20 Storm Team forecast. Cloudy skies expected tonight with storms likely. Lows dip down to about 71. Northeasterly winds 5 to 10 miles per hour. Overcast skies.

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0: 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And we will link all three of those down in the description of this episode. Tony is in West Palm Beach up next. Tony, welcome to the show.
1: Good afternoon. How you guys doing?
0: We're doing well. How can we help?
1: So in February, I paid off my house.
0: Awesome.
1: And as definitely, as a big accomplishment. But I just feel like I thought it'd be more freedom than I have.
0: How much did you pay off, and how quickly?
1: I paid off, it was $110,000 in about 2.5, 3 years, closer to 3 years.
0: Wow, way to go.
2: Good for you.
0: Why did you do that?
1: Thank you. Actually, I listened to you guys about 5 years ago. I started listening to you guys, and that was my start. Journey of like, I got to get this together. And, I mean, I was, I bought my house back in during 2009. So my payment was never really that high. And so I just kept, once I heard you guys, I started putting more money toward it. I had a piece of property I bought when I was like 20 years old. And I used that also toward it. To pay off my
0: property?
1: Yes, like 20 years old. And I used that also toward it to pay off my
0: property?
1: Yeah, sold it. And just tried to pay off all the first, like you guys did say, pay off like the low bill, like the smallest bill and work your way. And once I got those first ones out of the way, I really started trying to put as much as I could toward the house. I was also with that property. I had thought about using it as investment down the line, but I said, what's the best investment is my house. If I can have that paid off, that's a big step. But the house is paid off, and I'm trying to invest. I feel like I'm 43 years old, and I'm a little late. I have a pension at my job, but I'm kind of late as far as, like, investing like a 457. I have an IRA outside of work, but I just feel like I'm kind of down. Like when you hear people say, oh, I have 300,000, I have this much, I have like 60,000 in between all my accounts. So I get nervous thinking I'm 43, do I have enough time investing? I have three daughters, one in high school, one in middle school, one in elementary school. And it's like, I haven't put any money really yet toward college. So I start getting like, a little worried about.
0: So you're just overwhelmed in general because you thought paying off the house would somehow solve all of the other problems.
1: Yes.
0: It would solve retirement. It would solve college funding. It would give you purpose. But all it did was it gave you freedom and

0: piece and some extra margin. And so that's a step toward it, but it's not the whole picture. And so it's okay. What you're feeling is normal. And you're not behind. I know it feels like it because there's someone else has more than you, but man, the good news is it's not a race where there's 1 million people running. It's just Tony's race.
1: Gotcha.
0: And there's going to be times where it's slow, and there's going to be times where it's fast. There's going to be seasons where it's crazy because you're cash flowing college. And there's going to be seasons where you wish you had something to save for.
1: Gotcha.
0: Are you married?
1: Yes.
0: Okay.
2: How much do you guys make a year, Tony?
1: $172,000.
2: Okay.
1: I mean, it sounds crazy. It should be able to, you know, put more money. Like, I shouldn't be as, you know, kind of stressed out about it. But it's still, you know, something always, it seems like every at least the house is paid off, but something always comes up. I'm trying to save, you know, and try to keep. I used a lot of my personal savings also to pay the house off. So I've been trying to, you know.
0: How much do you have left in savings?
1: About $12,000. So now I'm trying to put, you know.
2: Were you investing? Well, you have $60,000 invested, you said. So have you been investing in the last 5 years after you paid off your consumer debt too? You've been putting money away?
1: I was only putting like $200. I was putting about $800 a month, and then I went down because I said my goal was I could see the light at the end of the tunnel here that I can get this house paid off. So I stopped really putting too much investing, and tried to really push to get the house done. But then, you know, time, like they say, time helps for investing, and I feel like I kind of cut myself short. But I guess I could try to make it up now.
2: Well, you can. So at this point, now that you're on baby step 7. Which is to build wealth and be generous. So if you invested, even if you went back to our 15%, which you can invest more, and say you have 60,000 saved now, say you put 2,000 in a month, okay, which would be $24,000 a year, and you do that for 25 years, then that's going to be $4 million at retirement.
1: Okay.
2: With a paid off house, how much is the house worth today?
1: About $700,000.
2: Okay. Well, and in 25 years, you know, you'll be, close to probably have a $6 million net worth at that point.
0: And that's less than 15% of your gross household income, is the written numbers Rachel just calculated. And you only
2: What would you do, $2,500 a month? Let's just have fun with this. What
0: would
2: you say?
0: It would be, let's see, 25.8 divided by 12, $2,150 would be exactly 15%.
2: Oh, okay, I was close, Torrance.
0: Yeah, I was just saying. Well, I was saying Rachel's being conservative. You're being a little conservative.
2: By $100 a month, Tony, I was being conservative. Let's do it. Okay, hold on. Let's just up it, just for the fun of it.
0: $2,150. Okay, there we go.
2: 4.2. All right, we're getting up there.
1: I only put $1,200 right now. So
2: yeah, you
1: like,
2: got to up that, Tony. So I think that is a little, okay, and you paid off your house, which is incredible, but that is one reason we talk about baby steps 4, 5, and 6. We don't jump from paying off consumer debt straight to paying off the mortgage because you want to take care of retirement, and that's 15% of your income. So if you had been doing that over the last 15 years or last 5 years since listening, you would have more, which is fine. I mean, you're going to be okay. Yeah. And kids' college, we talk about that next. Like, you need to be putting money away for kids' college and then throw extra at the house. So if you had waited just in a different scenario, another 4, 5 years to pay off the house and instead did these other buckets, I do wonder if it would have felt less extreme. It would have probably felt a little bit more in rhythm with your life, right? But it's not a bad thing, Tony. But I think I could see how if you go straight there, you pay everything off, and then you're like, oh my gosh, I have college and retirement, these two big buckets that are very legitimate. So that feeling you have is real, and I'm not negating that. But I also want to encourage you, yes, if you fund, and again, baby step 7, you can invest more than 15% of your income, right? So even if you went up to 20%
0: Once the kids are out of college and you've helped cover as much as you can from that, you'll be upping that to 30-40% of your income.
2: You could throw so much in investment at that point. And then you have a paid off house too, Tony, at the end of this, right?
0: Like, plus a pension, for a lot plus of people, Social Security.
2: Yeah, and a lot of people going into retirement still have a mortgage, and that's a big thing that they try to take care of before retirement. And, yeah, you're done with that at 43, which is pretty remarkable.
1: Thanks. Yeah, just like you say, though, the stress of just, like, if I probably would have done it the other way around, it would have been a lot. At least those bases are covered, but you're still...
2: Yeah.
1: I mean, it's somebody,
2: Yeah, but that's okay. But, okay. It's okay, yeah. I mean, so
1: you said $2,100 a month.
0: $2,100 a month.
2: Yes, to invest.
1: Okay.
2: You can put
0: that's
2: that
0: the goal.
2: Yeah, Roth IRAs. I don't know if Cameron, who said he had 401ks work-wise. But yeah, to find some investments to put that in. And yeah, and you'll be great. You'll have
0: the biggest thing is
2: $4 million.
0: Stop beating yourself up over what you could have done differently. You got the rest of your life ahead of you. The windshield is bigger than the rearview mirror for a reason. So you got this, Tony. Keep fighting the good fight.

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0: If you're new to the Ramsey Show, you hear us talk about the baby steps quite a lot. And that's because they are the framework that we use to answer every single money question on this show. And it works every time you work that plan. So if you want to learn more about the baby steps, you can learn more at the link in the description. We'll get you all the information you need to follow along. Isaac is in Montgomery, Alabama. Up next, Isaac, welcome to the Ramsey Show.
1: Thank you, Rachel and George. Thank you for taking my call.
0: Sure. How can we help?
1: So I'll try to be concise and get to the point. So I'm recently married. I'm 27 years old. My wife is 26. I have a full-time job, a career. I make take home about, say, 60 a year after taxes and all my benefits. She is still in graduate school, but she's getting paid as a graduate assistant. And then she has a second job that take home is about 3,500. So combined, we're kind of in the eight range. I vary due to overtime and at minimum, I'm usually around mid fours, but she's about to get a full-time job. And at this point, I'm really excited about working in baby step two and killing all our student loan debt. We have about 100,000, just a little bit over combined. We have a little bit of credit card debt, about, I think, 8,000 total. And then 2,000 on the car that she drives. So we have a lot of kind of small student loans that I'm looking forward to get paying off, including the car and the credit cards. But I've had these conversations and I've kind of tried to show her a timeline. And, you know, if we really work hard and use all this extra money that we're going to have after our expenses, that we can get rid of this debt within maybe 3 years is the time frame I'm looking at. Kind of generous in that we won't make as much as we think and we'll be spending more, just trying to be really give a lot. And
0: is that about $3,000 a month toward the debt?
1: Say that again.
0: Is that about $3,000 a month getting thrown toward the debt and the debt snowball?
1: Yeah.
0: To get it done in 3 years? Okay.
1: Give or take. And having these conversations, there's just a bit of a split, a divide. She's very kind of concerned. She's not really been in this sort of situation before. I mean, she finds it hard to believe that we're even going to be able to pay off the debt. And I've tried to, you know, been like, hey, you know, we can do this. We're going to make the money for it. You know, I know we're not making the most, but even with what we do and what we spend, we'll be able to do it. It's going to take a little bit of time if we keep our noses down. But I'm trying to compromise. She wants to keep a credit card. We're going to get rid of about four credit cards and we're compromising on keeping one. And then when it comes to the debt, we're compromising right now, or we talked about it, where she wants to be putting about 10 or 15% of our surplus away towards either an increased emergency fund or like a house fund, something we're renting right now. But we really do want to buy once we get rid of the student loans.
2: Yeah.
1: And I've been like, hey, if we go hard at the student loans, we're going to make that up in the back end. As long as we get one done, then the next, and then the next,
2: right,
1: it's going to be over probably $1,500 to $2,000 of extra money we'll have once we get rid of all that student loans.
2: So, and Isaac, I'm curious, from your perspective, why do you want to pay off debt? What goes on inside of you when you think about it? Name off a couple of emotions. Like, is it like, I don't want to put any words in your mouth, but what does it feel like for you?
1: Right now with it, it feels overbearing. You know, you've got this weight. I've got this weight on my shoulder and I see all this money every month going towards these debts. And because of the minimum, I'm watching the.
2: No, I hear you. I hear you. So you're going math again. Stay with me in the emotional. As your wife, I'm trying to get the woman's perspective. Okay, so it feels overbearing. So then what does that do to you throughout the day, at night? Like how does that affect your life?
1: It's just added stress. I can see the finish line and it makes me excited. I feel like when we get there, we'll be free and it'll be the freedom, the weight off our shoulders. We're recently married, so I don't think it affects us too much. We have a good ability to talk to each other. And right now it's just kind of, it's an added stress that I want to be able to get rid of that. And I can see the route and the path. And that's like, that's my number one priority right now is let's follow the plan and make ourselves uncomfortable and really get, you know, get rid of it so that we can be free and have a bit more, you know, air to breathe.
2: Sure. No, I hear you. Yeah, totally. And I concur with what you're saying. I just think for her, probably she may feel a little overwhelmed because you're like, here's the timeline. This is what we're going to do. I see the finish line. Get on track. We're going to do this. Let's go. And she's like, whoa, whoa. I have other thoughts and other goals and other desires. You know what I mean? To have an emergent, like she has her own goals. And the great thing is everything you've named off so far as a couple, all the goals are amazing. They're all great, right? Like she's not saying, oh my gosh, I just want to go and spend a bunch and just go travel Europe for, you know, 2 months and do nothing. And you know what I mean? Like she's not like a not realistic person. Like everything that she's wanting is realistic. And so that's the great thing. And so the work is going to be for you guys to get aligned. And I would want to make sure that she hears from you, Isaac, not just the numbers and the finish line and the charts and the calendarization of how you're going to do this in Excel, but she hears from her husband, who's, from what I hear, has a weight on him that is so stressful. You feel a responsibility, I'm sure, now that you're married and she's in grad school and you feel like you are the main source of income at this point and so much is on your shoulders. And when this debt is gone, there is that deep level of relief. But I want her to hear you explain it in a way that's more human than just like a human calculator.
1: Mm-hmm.
2: So I do wonder, sitting down and having a heart to heart with her and you showing your, your push towards that, I think would be helpful. And then I'll throw out, this is probably a little bit more on the knowledge side, but again, her goals are within the baby steps. And this plan has been proven for over 30 years, the fastest way to build wealth and to have, you know, these massive goals achieved is in a very specific order. And that is from a mathematical, but also an emotional level. And so, so I would probably kind of push her on that in a sense that, you know, that this isn't something that people just made up, right? It's been done for over 3 decades and it is seen as the most efficient way to get to the goals she wants to get to as well.
1: Yeah. I've got a couple of Ramsey company books. I've got the Total Money Makeover that I've kind of encouraged her to read after I finish my reread of it. We use every dollar. I've gotten her on that too, and I've showed her kind of how it works and how I like to use it. And we've gotten a lot better at tracking our expenses. And now that we're doing everything together, joint bank accounts and all that, we've gotten better with making sure we know where our money's going. It's just kind of that long-term plan that.
2: And I think you guys will get there too. I would give you guys some grace. You're newly married. You've combined two adult lives.
0: She's still in grad school.
2: I mean,
0: so she's been hustling. You've been hustling. Now you're married and she's going, wait, I thought marriage was going to be like fun. And you're giving me like a running regimen for a marathon all of a sudden. So I think there needs to be some vision cast about, hey, where do you want to end up 5 years from now? Great. We both say we want to be debt free with savings in the bank and own a home. Great. Now it's just about what's the best path to get there that's surefire. And we know that's the Ramsey plan. So it might take, you know, walking her through Financial Peace University. Of, hey, Friday nights, we're going to watch a new lesson and we're going to talk about it. We're going to do our budget and check in and also dream.
2: So romantic, George.
0: Get some popcorn. Get some takeout.
2: What an exciting Friday night. Marriage to Isaac?
0: Listen, I don't care what's happening with the housewives. I just don't care.
2: Oh, my gosh.

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3: ABC News, I'm Dave Packer. AI is making strange bedfellows.
4: As major AI labs now push to slow down development in light of potential dangers, former Trump administration strategist Steve Bannon says of those companies,
5: the people don't trust them, and that trust is not going up.
4: A rare ideological ally, Vermont Senator Bernie Sanders, who says lawmakers must step in.
6: The public has had virtually no input into the AI revolution that is transforming the world.
4: Mike Dubusky, ABC News.
3: President Trump lashed out on social media at the Supreme Court today for blocking his attempt to overhaul mail-in ballots ahead of the midterm elections, saying the Supreme Court let our country down. Macklemore was yanked from Ed Sheeran's tour after saying this at a show in New Jersey.
7: I said free Palestine.
3: Now all of Sheeran's supporting acts have quit in solidarity with Macklemore. This is ABC News. Federal authorities are revealing more information on the case of a Pennsylvania man arrested for swearing allegiance to ISIS and possibly plotting a terror attack. ABC News Chief Justice Correspondent Pierre Thomas has more.
8: Justice Department prosecutors claim in a court document obtained by ABC News that Jonathan Kramer had previously been in juvenile detention after allegedly plotting a mass casualty attack. The FBI received a disturbing tip. Kramer had allegedly been receiving suspicious packages, and the FBI learned that Kramer was promoting ISIS ideology. On Saturday, Kramer, who is now 21, was observed going to a sporting goods store and meeting an individual in a parking lot and allegedly obtaining a long black duffel bag. The FBI, who was watching Kramer, then confronted him at the hotel, executed search warrants, allegedly discovered the firearm, ammunition, and made the arrest.
3: State health officials in Pennsylvania have reported a fourth measles-related death. The additional death in the state was an 18-year-old who was not vaccinated. Dave Packer, ABC News.
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3: From the WMAY newsroom, I'm Mike Windmacher. A longtime federal prosecutor and former investigator in the Legislative Inspector General's office will become the acting LIG on October 1st. Legislative Ethics Commission announced Monday that David Risley of Springfield would step into the LIG role when Mike McCuskey's resignation takes effect at the end of the month. Risley was an investigator in the LIG's office from 2019 to 2022 and has continued to serve as a part-time ethics advisor. He was previously director of public safety policy in the office of former Governor Bruce Rauner, was a career assistant U.S. attorney in the Central District of Illinois and held multiple diplomatic and Justice Department prosecutorial roles, including in Cairo, Egypt, and Iraq. Major League Eating will be hosting a Cozy Dog Eating World Championship on Saturday, September 26th. The event will be part of the Mother Road Festival, a celebration marking 100 years of Route 66. The contest will feature four competitive eaters battling out to see who consume the most cozy dogs in a 10-minute period. The competition will begin on the 26th at 1 p.m. on the Isringhausen stage. For more news, visit WMAY.com.
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14: Here's your updated News Channel 20 Storm Team forecast. Cloudy skies expected tonight with storms likely. Lows dip down to about 71. Northeasterly winds 5 to 10 miles per hour. Overcast skies tomorrow. Storms likely. High temperatures reach up to 88. Slight chance of thunderstorms tomorrow night. Lows around 74. Partly cloudy. I'm meteorologist Kara Foster on 97.7 and 970 WMAY, Springfield's News and Talk. Right now, it's 79 degrees.
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0: Welcome back to the Ramsey Show in the Fairwinds Credit Union Studio. I'm George Campbell, here with Rachel Cruz, taking your calls at 888-825-5225. Lynn is in Peoria, Illinois. What's going on, Lynn?
1: Well, my question is, should I pay off my daughter's house?
0: Wow.
2: Whoa.
0: That's exciting.
1: Yeah.
0: What brought this about?
1: Well, I had moved in with my daughter, and she's a disabled veteran, so her income is full VA disability and full Social Security disability, which comes to about somewhere around $70,000.
0: Okay.
1: And I'm on Social Security and a pension, and my income's about $30,000. She owes $104,000 on her house, and I have $100,500 in a 3% savings account. Not sure what to do with it. And I thought it would save a lot of money to pay off her house, and she would then be paying me at least $2,000 a month, and it would be, I'd have recovered my basic money within 4 years, and it just.
0: So this is like a loan, like a 0% loan is really what you're talking about?
1: Well, she's willing to pay interest too. We both live easily within our budgets. I have almost no bills.
0: So that, if that's the case, why doesn't she just pay her own mortgage or put extra onto it and pay it off in 4 or 5 years?
1: Well, she has been putting some extra towards it, but I just thought that without putting extra towards it, it's going to, you know, more than double the cost by in interest. And why should the bank get it? Why shouldn't I get it?
0: Oh, so you want to become the bank.
1: Right.
0: Is this all the retirement money you have, this $100K?
1: Yes.
0: Well, that scares me too. What if you need it? And it's locked up and she's only paying you $2,000 a month and all of a sudden...
1: Well, I'm tried to think of, you know, what's the worst that can happen and what would I need it for. I mean, I have a supplementary Medicare and I'm very healthy. In fact, I was just at the doctor. Everything is great.
2: Lynn, I would not do this. I would not do this.
1: No?
2: No, for multiple reasons. The highest being you being your daughter's bank. From a mathematical perspective, I can see how you can sort of make it work, but relationally, that's going to be a disaster.
1: Well, we've had some experience with that because when she... wasn't on disability, and she at that time lived with my house. We just worked things out fine, and I helped her get her act together. And
2: you just changed the relationship from mom to daughter to now lender and borrower, and there's no way around it. I mean, can this come out totally fine? I mean, sure, but I don't think we would have jobs if that was the case. Like there's a disaster that happens that's looming there. And so keeping things separate where financially she is doing what she's doing, you're doing what you're doing. And what scares me, Lynn, is you have $100,000 to your name, which is amazing. So well done. I mean, that's a great savings. But what are you going to do for a house, right? You're going to pay off a home that's in her name. You have nothing else to your name. And What if you want to move out? What if she wants you to move out in a year and a half or 2 years? You know, what does life look like? It just starts to really limit options and it puts a strain on a relationship because there's not much safeguarding you in that. Now, if you had $1 million and you're like, listen, I'm going to write and $4,000 check and just pay off my daughter's, you know, mortgage. She's a disabled veteran. I mean, I would be like all day. Yes, what a blessing. What a blessing. But it's not a blessing when you become the bank.
1: Well, I guess I just think that we're in an unusual situation because I'm close with all my kids. My other kids think it might be a good idea.
0: We want to keep it close. That's the issue. And if she has to evict her lender, that's about as awkward as it gets.
1: Yeah, I guess because we have some history in having mingled finances, I just think it'll go okay.
2: Okay. I don't know. I don't think we can convince you otherwise. So
0: I'll tell you, I would not do this to my own mother.
1: But that's what you're basing it on, is just the
0: there's the relational aspect, there's the financial aspect.
2: And decades of, you know, decades of hearing personal experiences from people. And, Lynn, I'm going to say, when you owe family money, regardless of how you slice it, it changes the relationship. It becomes odd when you mingle finances and family. And again, if it is a gift and there's no strings attached, that's one thing. But when you start to wait for a payment from your daughter and, you know, things that can go sideways, and you're going to spend all of your I wouldn't even do this for you, Lynn. I mean, I don't think
0: it's
2: smart.
0: Money to your name.
2: Yeah, I don't think it's smart in your financial situation, let alone adding in the idea of mingling debt and all of that with your daughter. I think that she can, I think if you have if you're set up well in life and you want to help her and you want to write a $30,000 check to help get the mortgage down for your daughter, that's a beautiful thing.
0: Because currently you're not paying any rent?
1: No, she pays all the bills.
0: And has there ever been any talk of, because you said the finances have been mingled. Are you paying for anything as part of this arrangement?
1: I just pay for my supplementary Medicare, and that's it.
0: But no utilities, groceries?
2: Do you care for her from a physical standpoint, with her disability? Or is she able to, are you a caretaker from a physical sense for her? I don't know the extent of her disability.
1: Somewhat. We just help each other out.
2: Okay.
1: My life has been intermingled with all my children forever because I homeschool my kids.
0: If it's working for you, then just keep doing it. But I would not make it worse by becoming the lender.
2: I think Lynn's gonna do it, which is great. And I'm glad you called in, Lynn. I really pray it all works out. And I pray in 4 years you recoup your money, nothing else happens, that you stay healthy, and everything goes according to plan. I really do. I pray that is the case, because that's what she's going to do. So all good prayers and vibes and all the things that people send people's way.
0: I'm picturing Lynn's daughter calls in a year from now and says, hey, so
2: this is what can happen.
0: I'm getting married, and my mom was my lender, but she's also my tenant, and I have to kick her out.
2: Gary, my fiance.
0: And she has no money because she gave it all to me to pay off the mortgage, but I owe her. So now she's demanding a lump sum in order for me to move out, and I don't have
2: that. But it's in my name. And Gary, the fiance, what's he going to do, you know?
0: I would much rather a hard conversation with Lynn now than the harder conversation with the daughter later.
2: It is what it is. I'm pretty sure Lynn has made up her mind. And she may have great relationships. It may be, I don't know, George. You win some, you lose some on the show.
0: I love my mom so much that I would not take a dollar from her in debt.
2: No,
0: that's
2: no,
0: how much I
2: would,
0: love her.
2: No,
0: keep it. Because I want her to come over and make me grape leaves and baklava and not say, where's my money? Where's my money? It's not going to be a fun conversation.

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0: Jonathan is in Indianapolis up next. Jonathan, welcome to the show.
1: All right, thanks for having me on.
0: Absolutely. How can Rachel and I help?
1: So I've been having some big issues with money. About 10 months ago, I fell and broke my hip. Mm. Haven't been able to work. I am on disability, and I make about $1,500 a month off of that. And working was to, you know, help supplement that. Recently, my daughter has had some issues with mental health. Right now, looking at roughly $400,000 in debt from mental health stays in different facilities and things like that. And I'm just trying to figure out if I need to file bankruptcy or try to pay it off little by little. She's 14, so there's still another 4 years of hospital stays and other things coming our way, and it's just going to be more and more and more.
0: Wow.
2: Gosh, Jonathan, I'm so sorry. Oh, it's so hard. Are you married?
1: I am not. I've got a fiance. She's been taking the last 10 months to take care of me for the hip. I've had some setbacks with it and probably going to have another surgery with it.
0: Wow. So total income right now is $1,500?
1: For me, for her, it's a little bit more. She's about $2,000 a month.
0: And that's her working part-time?
1: Yes.
0: Okay, so total $3,500. And what are your bills every month right now, including your minimum debt payments?
1: Right now, bills altogether, rent, vehicles, all of that, it's about $3,500. I've got nothing left in the tank.
0: So just barely breaking even every month.
1: Yeah.
0: What other debt do you have outside of the $400,000?
1: I've got about $50,000 or so in credit card from trying to keep our pens afloat from not bringing any income in. Cars are broken down. Things have broken in the house that just need fixed.
0: Do you have car loans as well?
1: About $10,000.
0: Okay. So you got 60 between the credit cards and the car loans plus the 400.
1: Yeah. Yeah.
0: Man.
2: And nothing with her hospital stays. Insurance doesn't step in at any point in what you guys have done.
1: No, unfortunately, because it's mental health. They didn't even really want to give her diagnosis, but they finally did. And it's one of those things where, because altogether, I've got four children. She can't even come over to my house right now because of the other three kids being there and the risk that she poses. So
2: oh,
1: I haven't
2: wow.
1: been able
2: where
1: to
2: is she?
1: In almost 2 years.
2: Does she stay with her mom, or is she in a facility during that time when she came?
1: She was in a facility, just got kicked out of it. She was supposed to be there for about 4 months. She was there for a little over 2 weeks.
0: Mm. Wow.
2: So is she with her mom right now, or is she staying with you?
1: Yes, she actually just got home last weekend.
0: So what are the doctors saying at this point is the best path?
1: Basically, to just keep trying to get her into facilities and things like that. This last one was $60,000 up front.
0: For the two-week stay.
1: And with our, yeah. And with our custody agreement, I owe about 70% of anything that she incurs over $400.
0: Wow. Well, is she on medications right now? Are things under control in any way, or is it still just in flux?
1: It's still just in flux. The medications seem to help, but then things go downhill and try around different things, and it's just been a whole series of events.
0: Well, what I'm trying to do is get a handle on what the future looks like for medical bills, because if we can sort of know what's coming down the pike, it helps to manage. But if it's just this unlimited black hole that we're going to just spend hundreds of thousands of dollars, it's going to be hard to climb out.
1: Yeah.
0: Is this straight up medical debt?
1: Yeah.
0: Who's the debt through?
1: It's from all the different hospitals that she's had stays at. She's had 7 stays in the last 8 months.
0: Okay. Have you been up to date on the payments for these, or are collectors coming after you?
1: Collectors are coming after because I just don't have anything left in the tank.
2: Well, I can't imagine what you guys are walking through. That's so difficult and so heartbreaking to see your child suffer in that kind of way. But I'm just thinking moving forward, Jonathan, there's a couple of things that could be possibilities. Medical debt is one that can be very much negotiated. And so what that looks like going forward, probably not anytime soon, but if there was a way somehow of working on the side, working from home, having any amount of money that you can present to them once it's in collections that they may know, like, they're not going to get anything from you. You don't have anything, right? But if you have a little bit of something, it might be kind of a carrot to dangle. Now, $400,000, that's kind of, you know, that's obviously up there. So that's one route that I'm thinking of. Also, when you guys are choosing, and I want to be careful even asking this because I don't want to come off offensive by any means, but when you're choosing these facilities, are you in such an urgent mode that you're like, sure, this one, just put her in and we need to make sure she's safe? Or have you guys done, you and her mom, done levels of research and talk to practitioners and talk to places of different options, right? And I know we want the best care for our kids, but when I hear $60,000 for 2 weeks, I'm like, oh man, I wonder what other options are out there. Do you feel like you have the bandwidth to do that research and have kind of that, those facts on your side?
1: Yes, her mom is actually in the medical field, and we've done lots and lots of research into the facilities and things like that.
0: Were any of them nonprofits?
1: No, because there's nothing near us that unfortunately will be a nonprofit. This one, we actually had to send her to Wisconsin because unfortunately while she was in her psychiatrist office, she ate 23 extra strength Benadryl.
0: Oh my goodness. Wow. Well, I would be looking into, and it sounds like you've been doing this, the homework of looking into every financial assistance program available through these providers. Because with your income, my guess is they're going to go, all right, he can't pay, the income's not going to be there to pay, or it goes to collections and you end up settling for 10 to 30% of the total balance, which means you're not on the hook for 400 grand now, you're on the hook for 40 to 60. You see what I'm saying?
1: Yeah.
0: So that is a sort of best case scenario we can hope for
2: down the line. Yeah, and I wonder for you long term, Jonathan, $1,500 a month, because how old are you?
1: I'm 33. I've got an autoimmune disease. That's why I'm on disability.
2: Okay. Well, I'm just wondering for the sustainability of your life, and obviously everything with your daughter is like a whole other level, but I'm just talking about just you and your fiance to sustain somewhat of a manageable life. Your income, it's going to have to come up. And I don't know if that's you and your fiance getting married and she works full time and she's the main breadwinner because of what you know what you're dealing with personally, or if there's things that, you know, even call centers. I'm like, if there's anything making 22 an hour, you know, and working 30 hours a week to bring in something just to sustain your life, right? And then beyond that, obviously caring for your daughter. But I would be looking at some options in that scenario just from a career standpoint, because you are still so young. You're 33, and I would want you not to struggle and write inch by inch for the rest of your life either. And so
0: even if they are willing to settle with collections for 10% of the balance, you still need to come up with $40,000.
2: Yeah,
0: and that's going to take really upping the income. That's the key variable here that we can control, because there's so much out of your control. But man, I hate that you're going through this. This sounds like it's not going to be an easy fight, but we are rooting for you, man.

0: Here's something that keeps a lot of parents up at night. Kids are growing up with more access to information than ever before in history. But most of the content is calculated to keep them distracted, make them mad, and keep them scrolling. Not help them think for themselves. WorldWatch exists to be the antidote to the algorithms. 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And I love that WorldWatch doesn't talk at kids. It gives families something to talk about. Because when my kids are older, I want them to be able to think for themselves and separate news from noise. And right now, you can try WorldWatch free for 30 days. 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
1: From the WMAY newsroom, I'm Mike Windmacher. Illinois Senators Tammy Duckworth and Dick Durbin have announced that Illinois airports are receiving more than $66 million for improvements as part of the Federal Aviation Administration's Airport Improvement Grant Program. The program helps airports improve taxiways, accommodate more passengers, and make traveling through Illinois airports safer and more efficient. The Abraham Lincoln Capital Airport in Springfield will be getting around $12 million as part of the program. A Decatur woman died on Sunday in a Springfield hospital after a head-on collision a week earlier in Forsyth that killed the other driver. The Macon County Sheriff's Office said Sangamon County authorities notified them that 63-year-old Angela Miller died Sunday morning in HSHS St. John's Hospital. Investigators said Miller was driving a pickup truck east of Marrora Forsyth Grade School on September 6th that witnesses reported was traveling erratically and at a high speed before striking a Cadillac Escalade head-on. A passenger in the Cadillac, 53-year-old Michael Spencer of Clinton, died at the scene. Republican candidate for Governor Darren Bailey has gotten a surprise endorsement in the race, the endorsement of President Donald Trump. Bailey, who has been trying to stress that the campaign should be about the issues facing everyday Illinoisans, was surprised by the timing of the endorsement. Bailey said that while he appreciates the president's endorsement, he hopes voters stay focused on the task at hand, which according to Bailey is, quote, fixing what J.B. Pritzker has broken for 8 years. For more news, visit WMAY.com.
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4: 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And Glenwood makes the long trip to Rock Island to meet the Rocks. 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
5: Here's your updated News Channel 20 Storm Team forecast. Cloudy skies expected tonight with storms likely. Lows dip down to about 71. Northeasterly winds 5 to 10 miles per hour. Overcast skies tomorrow. Storms likely. High temperatures reach up to 88. Slight chance of thunderstorms tomorrow night. Lows around 74. Partly cloudy. I'm meteorologist Kara Foster on 97.7 and 970 WMAY, Springfield's News and Talk. Right now, 75.
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0: Zayden is in Salt Lake City up next. What's going on, Zayden?
1: Hi, guys. I am calling today, I guess, basically to call you and ask you to talk me out of taking out student loans.
0: Okay, let's see how good our persuasive sales pitch is here.
2: We've been 50-50 so far on the show today, I think so.
0: Can't always bat 1,000.
2: We'll see what we can do.
0: So what happened that you ran out of money here?
1: So I worked a summer job that I thought was going to cover my tuition and everything I needed this year as well, as long as I took a part-time job to start the fall. And so far, I just started my junior year. I'm 20 years old, and I've cash flowed college all the way up till now. The only debt I have is on a car. I owe about $11,000 on the car, and I'm underwater, so that's not helpful. But I've run out of money, and I've been struggling to find a part-time job since I got back from my summer job. I haven't found the only job I found. I'm working 5 hours a week as an assistant for a travel agency, and so I'm just not making enough to cover my expenses. I've been in interviews where the only thing that's held people back, they've like handed me the compensation package, they're about to hire me, and then I tell them my school schedule, and they're like, we just can't work around that. And so I'm like at the point where I don't have enough money to cover what I need, and I'm like, student loans are about the only thing I can see.
0: Are you living on campus?
1: I live with my parents.
0: Okay. And is there any financial help from them?
1: No, they make a lot of money, like almost $300,000 a year, but they have probably close to $500,000 in consumer debt, and they can't afford anything. So.
2: Man. Oh, wow. So how much is tuition a year, or per semester, I should ask?
1: Per semester? So I'm on a half-tuition scholarship. My tuition for this semester was about $2,000. Books was about another $200. So.
2: $2,000. Okay.
0: So that's the gap? Is $2,000?
1: I already paid the tuition.
2: For this semester.
1: I don't have money for, like, to pay my car payment, to pay my insurance.
2: Okay, how much is all that per month? How much would you need per month to get by, like, as a college student, to scrape by?
1: About $1,000.
2: $1,000. Okay. Man, I'm like, I feel like somewhere you can make $300 a week, you know?
0: That's the ticket.
2: Can you just wait tables?
1: I've applied for server jobs and not even gotten, like, and I tried calling them and they've been like, they just aren't, they have an open application, but they're not.
2: I'm
1: really
2: a little shocked
1: because
2: I know the service industry, though, is like, they're looking for people. So have you walked in?
1: And that's what I have experience. Before I took off for my summer job, I was working in restaurants as a cook, and I worked as a manager for a minute, and I just can't find anything.
2: Yeah. Have you gone in person to these places,
1: yeah,
2: or
1: I've
2: just applied online?
1: I've walked into restaurants and talked to them.
2: And how many
1: have
2: you tried?
1: I've gone in person. About 5 different restaurants that I've gone to with my family when we've gone, but...
2: Okay, I would hustle a little bit, Zayden. And I wonder too. I mean, Salt Lake, is there? I mean, I'm thinking of is there a landscaping company you can pick up part time on the weekends? Is there? I don't know.
0: I mean, it's just things in your neighborhood. If you live with your parents, man, there's people in my neighborhood making money because you
2: Instacart,
0: know rich people are
2: Instacart.
0: Scared to leave.
2: I'm
0: as
2: like,
0: Dave says,
2: for three, I think $300 a week. I think you can do this. Do Instacart.
1: The thing is, I'm 20 years old, and Instacart, like, well, one, I actually live just north of Salt Lake in an area where there's too many drivers, and I've tried Instacart, DoorDash. They won't, their wait list is a year out.
0: Rachel's not buying it.
2: Really?
0: Zayden, I'm going to encourage you to look at
2: you.
0: Other side hustles, too. It doesn't have to be one of the app side hustles where you need the car and all that. But right now, the gap is so little.
2: Go to Salt Lake City Airport and do Uber. I'm like, that place is packed all the time. I don't know.
1: Salt Lake City boss says if you're 25 to drive Uber.
2: Okay, well, okay. Do you? I guess so. I don't know.
0: I'm trying to think if I drove it. I think maybe that was a new thing because when I drove Uber, I don't think I was 25 yet. But all that to say, Zayden, I think we can hustle
2: more. I think we're trying to help you.
0: Hitting up 5 restaurants is not.
2: No, you can be 18. Oh, to ride alone. Never mind. That's

0: as a writer.
1: Rachel's like, I'm going to find the fine print on this one.
0: I am. Okay. You got to be 21. How old are you, 20?
2: 20.
0: When's so your close. Birthday? When's your birthday?
2: 20. Next July.
0: All right.
1: We got some time.
0: Okay. I just feel like there's a rich person that needs their, you know, trees trimmed or something, and then snow in Salt Lake,
1: yeah,
0: and shovel sidewalks. I don't know. I just feel like...
1: Just use AI, make a little flyer, and say, here's my services.
0: For $300 a week, I think you can do... I just believe in you.
1: What are you studying in school?
2: I'm in software engineering.
1: Okay. Oh. So you're a techie guy.
0: All right. Talk to him about tech stuff.
1: Well, I'm just wondering, is stuff you can even do online for people, if you're in software engineering?
0: Coding?
1: Because nobody cares if you're 20 or 30 doing that kind of stuff.
2: Yeah, that's something I've thought about. I've struggled to find a market for it. Like, I've been reaching out. I posted something on my Instagram a couple of weeks ago to see if people were interested in me building a website for them or something.
1: How many followers do you have on Instagram?
2: 1,000.
1: Okay, so it probably went to 4 people. I think we need to do a little more proactive marketing. You need to find the problems and go, hey, I can solve this for you. Here's what I charge.
0: Because, Zayden, I'll say this. If you called and you're like, I need $15,000 for this semester's tuition, I'd be like, okay, we've got an uphill battle here. $2,000, I don't know. Or $1,000 a month is what you said you need. I don't know. I feel like you can figure this out. Because would you take out student loans for your lifestyle? Would you use it for your car payment and everything?
2: I would mostly be using it to cover gas and stuff because I'm at a commuter school. I pay about $200 to $300 a month in gas.
0: Okay, so that's
1: the
0: other
1: thing.
0: Is there
1: any jobs on campus you can do? Because I did that when I was in college and made
0: $12
1: an hour in the publicity office writing up press releases or whatever. Is there any jobs on campus you can find?
2: I tried that too. It's crazy. I applied like 2 weeks before school started. I applied to every open job posting and even called a couple of the offices.
0: Are you athletic?
2: Told them before
0: Is there a
2: started.
0: Sport you played in high school?
2: I ran cross country.
0: Okay. I'm wondering if, because I know in our area, people pay for college students to help train their little 9-year-olds and they pay $60 an hour for baseball or something, right? I'm like, I don't know. I'm not a cross country runner. Can you teach a kid how to breathe properly and have the correct form when they're running? I don't know. Maybe someone in Salt Lake.
1: All we're trying to say is the world is your oyster and you haven't explored enough. That's it. But you can close the gap without student loans. If you think student loans are going to be the answer, you're going to take it every time. But if you said no student loan debt, I got to get a $300 this week. What am I going to do? And you just go try 17 things. And at 20, you have the benefit of being able to do that. It's such a luxury to be young, living with your parents.
0: You've got a wife at home and kids, and you're living at home. That's right. No rent.
1: There you go.
0: This is the time.
1: But I'll tell you, I bet that car payment is putting a dent in his ability to save.
0: I bet you're
1: right. And at the time, it was like, well, it's a small car payment. I need a car. You got to get a good car.
0: Not a big deal. Now it's that $300 a week that's really chipping away.
1: Man. Well, we do have a side hustle quiz that I encourage you to check out. You can go to RamseySolutions.com/sidehustle or use the link in the description. That's for anybody out there. And it'll help you figure out which ones make sense for you based on how much time you have, what kind of skills you have, at-home jobs versus in-person jobs.
0: And I think more than ever, there's like the quirkiest jobs people find, side hustles. People that have called, and I wouldn't recommend this because I don't know that much about it. But like the baseball, remember that guy that called in and they have like, he's like $40,000 worth of baseball cards because
1: it's
0: a hobby and he like knows how to collect. I don't know. And I'm like,
1: I got 9-year olds in my neighborhood that pick up dog poop. $20 a visit, $20 a visit.
0: So and I'm telling you,
1: they're booked
0: and
1: up.
0: And I know Salt Lake, there's some nice areas, some big houses. Yeah. There's some wealthy people in that area.
1: Dress nice and go to the door and say, hey, I live down the street. Here's my skill set. If you guys need any help, let me know.
0: Pressure wash a driveway. You know, I don't know. I think you can do it, though. I really believe in you.

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1: Today's question is from Adam in Vermont. I've been working on the debt snowball and recently started a new job making $160,000 a year. I have $110,000 in student loans, $47,000 in IRS debt, and $36,000 in credit cards. I have been paying about $3,200 per month towards my debt using the debt snowball method, smallest to largest. At this pace, I won't be debt-free until 2033, which feels very far away. Is there a way to do this faster?
0: Wow.
1: Well, you got a new job making 160. I mean, call me crazy, George. Quick math. But I'm like, Vermont, I'm trying to figure out where he lives. I'm like, could you swing, make it, you know, acting like you make 60, throw 100 at this. I mean, I know it's after taxes and everything, but throw 100 at the student loan debt. You got 47, 36. I mean, man, 2 years possibly, right? If you live on 60,
0: yeah,
1: two and
0: it's
1: a, half
0: a margin
1: years,
0: problem. Is there a way to do this faster? Yes, you are not throwing enough at the debt. You have a great income making 160.
1: Well, he said he recently started it, so I'm going to assume.
0: So let's reassess our debt snowball.
1: Yes,
0: and go,
1: exactly.
0: Can we throw $5,000 a month? If we're bringing home 10, we live off 5 and send 5 to the debts. It's going to be done a lot faster. So that's the math here, is just figuring out how much margin I can free up from cutting expenses down, increasing income. That might mean you're working overtime or side mm-hmm. hustles on top of your 160 to clean this up in a reasonable amount of time. Because 2033, I mean, I don't know if the world's going to still be rotating on its axis by then. So let's get
1: Who
0: a
1: knows?
0: Game plan.
1: Who knows?
0: That means short-term sacrifice versus the next 7 years of our
1: yeah,
0: life.
1: Yeah, but I think 2.5 years... I bet he could do this by 2030.
0: That's less than 4 years.
1: Yeah.
0: Yeah. I like this plan. I mean, $5,000 a month, he's done in just over 3 years.
1: Yeah.
0: So that's what I would be aiming for, is no more than 3 years.
1: And then that means that he's never gotten, you know, that he doesn't get a raise in 3 years, which you probably will. Right? And you throw all the extra at it. So maybe even faster than that. So.
0: Yeah. And the best way to do this, the Every Dollar Budgeting app is now far more than just budgeting. We'll actually help you devise a plan to find more margin with personalized recommendations for your situation. So I wish you were on the line, Adam. I'd give it to you. But since you're not, reach out. If we can get access to your information, we'll send you one. But for everyone else, if you're like, I want margin, how do I get that? Every Dollar will help you find it so that you can make more progress in your goals and work the plan even faster. We'll drop a link in the description as well. Judy is in South Bend, Indiana, up next. What's going on, Judy?
2: Well, hi, guys.
0: Hey.
2: I wrote out what, you know, like a sentence. So it's I'm saying, my husband and I have been married for 50 years. We're
0: 50?
2: Retired.
1: Congratulations, Judy.
0: Wow. Consecutively?
2: Yes.
0: That's impressive.
2: Together.
0: You got
2: to
0: ask.
2: To each other.
0: It's a long time.
1: I've been in a marriage for 50 years. You know, that's good. Okay.
2: You guys aren't even 50 years old yet.
0: No.
1: No, we're not.
2: We're retired.
1: Okay.
2: We have no debt.
1: Okay.
2: We're financially secure. We don't need to leave it to our kids. They're doing quite well. I enjoy going to the casino with my best friend and a few times a month, and my husband does not like it, and we argue about it all the time. I just wanted to know what you had to say about that.
1: Okay. What does financially secure mean? How much money do you guys have? What's your net worth?
2: Probably $9 million.
0: Wow.
1: Okay.
0: Fantastic job.
1: And you're not going to leave any to your kids?
2: Well, we will, but.
1: Oh, okay. Oh, but you're saying
2: they're
1: like,
2: both
1: yeah.
2: Making,
1: yeah. They're doing
2: yeah,
1: well,
2: they're both
1: which is amazing.
2: Making. Yes. Absolutely.
0: Okay. What is your yearly income? Like, what do you guys live off of?
2: About 120.
0: Oh, wow.
1: Judy, what's your friend's name that you like to go to the casino with? Will you drop her name, or is that too personal?
2: Mary.
1: Judy and Mary. All right.
0: Love it.
1: What's the game of choice at the casino for you?
2: We play slots, and we know that that's, you know.
1: No, I'm not. No judgment here. No judgment
0: here.
1: Okay,
0: how much do you spend in a given outing at the casino?
2: About $200.
0: And you do that how many times a month?
2: A couple times. Maybe
0: like
2: two.
0: Three? Five?
2: Two to three.
0: So have you ever spent more than $600 in a given month at the casino?
2: Yes.
0: Okay. What is the most you've spent at the casino?
2: Probably $1,000.
0: Okay. Was that discussed prior to going to the casino?
2: No.
0: I think this is the crux of the argument. It's not that you're going to the casino. It's that he doesn't know if you're going to go spend $200 or $1,000.
1: It doesn't matter.
0: Even if you
1: have
0: the money.
1: $9 million,
0: though. But it's the... There is zero communication about this. It's not in any budget. It's just you willy-nilly going, spending as much as you feel like, which you can,
1: which
0: financially.
1: But she's not spending like... I mean, I hear you, George. I hear you. But also,
0: it's not
1: ratios,
0: about the dollar amounts.
1: But ratios.
0: Yes. You guys are spending so little that your money, you're going to have $20 million sitting there, and he's going to go, well, I guess that casino money wasn't really that big of a deal.
1: I don't think for him it's a... I think he just thinks it's stupid. Is that what he thinks? It's a waste?
2: Yeah.
0: You're throwing money down the drain.
1: Okay, so yeah. That's
0: Does he have any hobbies?
2: Yeah.
0: What does he do? That you think is stupid?
1: Is he a golfer?
2: Yeah, no, he fishes. I don't think he does anything stupid. And if he did, I wouldn't care if he did it as long as it was, you know, safe and legal
0: and all those things. Is he actually getting the fish? Is he bringing it home and cooking it? Or is he just catch
2: and
0: release?
2: Yeah. No. He brings home the walleye. Oh,
1: nice. Wonderful. Judy, I am perfectly fine with you and Mary going to the casino and spending a couple $100 a month. Totally fine.
2: When I said nine, I meant like all our assets and everything.
1: Well, sure. Yeah, that's fair.
2: Yeah.
0: Your real estate, cash, investments, all that.
1: I mean, how much cash do you guys have? I mean, yeah, to live off of cash-wise, investment-wise, what would that be? That does not include real estate.
2: Probably three.
1: Okay, yeah.
0: I mean,
1: this is where the Ramsey personalities differ on this subject, which is fine. Dave's out of town.
0: So Rachel's going to speak
1: her
0: mind.
1: It's George and I's today.
0: I'll pretend to be Dave.
1: Yeah, because George would side with Dave. They think it's, well, you can give your
0: opinion. Well, here's the thing. Dave hates losing money. So he does think it's dumb to do anything where you're almost guaranteed to lose money.
1: Right. But I would say, if you're having an experience and you're spending money, and again, it is reasonable. There's no like addiction that you're trying to like satisfy, right? Like there's nothing big happening. It's not big numbers and you're having fun with it. I mean, that could be, you know, going to the mall and buying a couple shirts for $200, right? And instead of that, she's going to go and play some slots. Listen, it doesn't bother me. Now that doesn't matter that you didn't call to get my permission, but for you and your husband, where you guys have to come to is, yeah, I think you guys need to make a budget honestly and say, hey, for once a month, here's an amount of money that's going to be my fun money that I'm going to enjoy. And again, you could use that money and go get your nails done or go get a massage or I don't know,
0: and
1: whatever.
0: He'll probably think that's stupid too.
1: Yeah, and he could, totally.
2: I think it's stupid because we've never been on a budget, and he's always wanted to be, and I poo-poo it.
1: Judy, all right, here's your in with him. Say you'll do a budget, and you have to agree. You get a vote in the budget, too. It's not just him making it and telling you what to do. You get a vote and a say, and hey, here's the amount of money per month that we spend, and here's where it's going to go. And Judy needs a line item. Mary and I's day away, right? Or whatever it's going to be. That's the line item. And and then he gets a line item for some of his fun money. And yeah, call it a day. So maybe that's your end with him, is that now you'll do a budget.
0: How nice is his fishing boat?
2: He actually goes with his brother, and he's got three of them.
0: Oh,
2: so they're
0: nice.
2: Very serious.
0: That's intense.
2: Yeah.
0: All right.
2: Yeah.
0: That's a lot of money. That's going down in value. But
1: sure,
0: here's the... Yeah. The key is, you guys financially could spend double what you're doing right now per year and still never run out of money and likely never touch the principal.
1: That's right. Absolutely.
0: So this is not mathematical or financial. It's all emotional, and you guys need to get to the root of why he's frustrated with this and come up with a compromise, and the budget is going to help.

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3: ABC News, I'm Dave Packer. Independent Senator Bernie Sanders and former Trump administration strategist Steve Bannon seem to agree on at least one thing, the dangers of AI and the need for oversight. Bannon in Washington today on AI developers.
4: People don't trust them. The people don't trust them, and that trust is not going up.
3: Sanders says if AI surpasses human intelligence,
5: this technology will escape human control with potentially catastrophic consequences.
3: President Trump calls AI concerns a hoax. The president blasting the Supreme Court after they rejected his plan to restrict mail-in voting ahead of the midterms. The president took to social media saying, quote, the Supreme Court has really let our country down. Multiple performers dropped out of singer Ed Sheeran's U.S. concert tour today. It comes after Macklemore was removed as the opening act over remarks he made in support of Palestinians. This is ABC News. If you're over the age of 100 in Japan, you're among friends. Lots of them.
6: As of September 1st, there were 107,677 people in Japan over the age of 100. It's the 56th straight year there have been over 100,000 Japanese centenarians, but the first time the number has been this high. Women make up nearly 90% of that number. Among them, Kishimoto Fuyo from Kyoto City. She is 114 years old and the oldest person in Japan. The oldest man is Kati Hikaru of Kumamoto City. He's 112. Sherry Preston, ABC News.
3: Restaurant payment company Toast is out with a list of the country's best and worst tippers. The company found the stingiest tippers are in California and Washington State, where gratuities average a little over 17%. But the best state for waitstaff, according to Toast, Delaware, where tips left on credit cards average 21.4% of the bill. Dave Packer, ABC News.
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10: From the WMAY newsroom, I'm Mike Windmacher. Republican candidate for Governor Darren Bailey has gotten a surprise endorsement in the race, the endorsement of President Donald Trump. Bailey, who has been trying to stress that the campaign should be about the issues facing everyday Illinoisans, was surprised by the timing of the endorsement. Bailey said that while he appreciates the president's endorsement, he hopes voters stay focused on the task at hand, which according to Bailey is, quote, fixing what J.B. Pritzker has broken for 8 years. A Decatur woman died on Sunday in a Springfield hospital after a head-on collision a week earlier in Forsyth that killed the other driver. The Macon County Sheriff's Office and Sangamon County authorities notified them that 63-year-old Angela Miller died Sunday morning in HSHS St. John's Hospital. Investigators said Miller was driving a pickup truck east of Aurora Forsyth Grade School on September 6th that witnesses reported was traveling erratically and at a high speed before striking a Cadillac Escalade head-on. A passenger in the Cadillac, 53-year-old Michael Spencer of Clinton, died at the scene. For more news, visit WMAY.com.
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15: Here's your updated News Channel 20 Storm Team forecast. Cloudy skies expected tonight with storms likely. Lows dip down to about 71. Northeasterly winds 5 to 10 miles per hour. Overcast skies tomorrow. Storms likely. High temperatures reach up to 88. Slight chance of thunderstorms tomorrow night. Lows around 74. Partly cloudy. I'm meteorologist Kara Foster on 97.7 and 970 WMAY, Springfield's News and Talk. 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
18: It is the Jesse Kelly Show. Let's have some fun on a Tuesday. And I just want to welcome you for the very first time on the Jesse Kelly Show to the Twilight Zone. We're about to go conspiracy theorist. All right, it's good. Look, believe me, I'm not going to put on my tinfoil, but this news today about the Trump would-be assassin, the FBI, new things being revealed, we have to have a talk about this. Before we get to that, to lead us to that, we will again discuss communists and how they feel about power. Once we move on past all this, and this may take me a little bit, I'm going to address this Mitch McConnell thing, who came back from the dead to make a public appearance that didn't go that great, and now he's already back to missing votes. We'll discuss that. Gavin Newsom continues to embarrass himself. Some not good news when it comes to gas prices and the number of single men in America, and advice for you single men. All that and so much more coming up tonight on the world-famous Jesse Kelly Show. I'll get to emails. I'll get to all kinds of other things. But first, now, we're going to end up with the story, the breaking story stuff from today. Stories like Thomas, well, I don't want to give out his name again. I don't like saying his name. The would-be Trump assassin in Butler. Apparently, he was using a pseudonym of Bob Dole. And remember how his body was cremated right afterwards? Now, just keep this in mind. That is insanely odd. Really, for any kind of high crime, any kind of murder trial, anything like that, to just to destroy the body. Insanely odd. But it was almost immediately they cooked him. Yeah, but cremations aren't free. Who paid for it? Maybe you're thinking his parents. Nope. An anonymous donor paid for the cremation of the Trump assassin's body. That is where we are going to go. Now, before we get there, to get us there, let's talk again about power and how different people look at power, having power. There's a mental experiment that's been done a million different ways. I guarantee you that you have done this before in your life, in school, maybe with friends, maybe at work, at some workplace meeting. You've done something like this, and the something like this goes, hey, if you had $1 billion and you could do whatever you wanted with it, what would you do? Now, you, I have no doubt, that you would, I would hope you would slot in some things for yourself there, right? Hey, we're going to go down to Hawaii. We're going to finally patch up the roof, maybe even build a new house. I've always wanted a bass boat, whatever your thing is. I'm sure, because you're not a saint and neither am I, that there would be some selfishness built into that $1 billion, right? But you know what else I'm sure about? Positive. I am sure that at some point, maybe immediately, maybe after you got your new bass boat, at some point in time, you'd be out there on a lake in Tennessee pulling largemouth out of the lake and you'd say to yourself, man, I got $1 billion. I need to help somebody. I need to find a way to give back. I need to help somebody. Now, what is money? And let me say this in the most crass way humanly possible, but it is true. Money is power in a lot of ways. It's not the only way to achieve power, but with money, you do have the power. Power to do certain things that other people don't have the power to do. This is a power test. The whole, what would you do if you had $1 billion, is a power test. Now, that's what you would do. All right, new bass boat, fix up your roof. Let's go help homeless kids, puppies. But we're going to build water wells in Africa. Whatever your thing is, we're going to go give the rest of it to Christ. We're going to do whatever your thing is. Now, let's talk about who the communist is before we look at how he looks at power. Remember, the communist at his core is a God-hating atheist. And even deeper probably than that, the communist hates human beings. He hates humanity. They've been called anti-humans by me, by a million other people. I didn't coin the phrase, but they've been called that. Solzhenitsyn, who was all, immersed in the gulag system, called them the enemies of humanity. Whatever it is, communists despise people. They view people as a plague, people as evil, people should be smashed, killed, crushed, whatever. So the communist, if you gave him $1 billion, it didn't matter how many bass boats or mansions or Hawaiian vacations he bought, it would never enter his mind to go actually help somebody else. That's why you've seen Democrat politician after Democrat politician, after Hollywood actor, after musician, after pick your various communists, they will go, they'll sit down on a podcast or a TV show, and they'll talk about these rich people, and they should be able to help the kids, and why aren't they helping kids? And the question always comes up, hey, you're worth $75 million. How many kids have you helped? Oh, none yet. There's no heart for people there. The only passions that move a communist forward are destroying his enemies and rewarding his political allies. Now, that is how he looks at power. If you gave a communist, if you gave your liberal Aunt Peggy $1 billion, after she stocked up on enough Xanax to last her the rest of her life, once she's all stocked up on Xanax and box wine, liberal Aunt Peggy would dedicate unfathomable amounts of that $1 billion to the communist revolution. Would you like evidence? So I'm not just talking out of my rear end here. Go look up Melinda Gates. We're going to talk about Bill Gates a little bit. But Melinda Gates, she used to be married to Bill. Due to some questionable associates of Bill, she left him. Of course, this is the United States of America, so she left him with half of the wealth that he had created. She has then spent every waking moment pouring that money into this communist cause or that communist cause. Jeff Bezos' ex-wife, exact same thing. That's what the communists believe should be done with power. I'll play an example before we get to this specific FBI, all these new revelations here. This is Mara Gray on MS Now thinking about what should Democrats do if they get control of Congress.
19: If the Democrats do take control of Congress in the midterms, there need to be hearings.
20: Yeah.
19: There are people who need to go to jail. And I don't think that that is an exaggeration. I don't think that's hyperbole. You know,
18: remember what Democrats did after they installed Joe Biden as president? Please don't ever forget this, because it was a preview of what will come next. The second Joe Biden became president of the United States of America, they took every single government entity under their control and they launched a war on their political enemies. And at the same time, they handed out vast quantities of your money to their political allies. Remember that Lee Zeldin audio clip I played for you yesterday? We've played a million like it. I don't have to replay it for you. Biden administration shoveling billions here and billions there. The second these people took power, they did what all communists do. They used it. They used it to destroy their enemies and reward their friends. Now, the reason I wanted to have this little talk before we get into this new specific stuff about this would-be Trump assassin is this. That's what the communists did with half of Bill Gates' money. What would they do with the FBI? The military? CIA, NSA? What would the, because we'll get here eventually. What would the communists do if they were able to control artificial intelligence? How do you think they would handle something like that? We'll talk about this. I'm about to go Twilight Zone in just a moment. Before we get to that, though, let me do this. I mentioned that communists are anti-humans. When people look at the abortion numbers in America, over 60 million lives lost. The number is, it's a staggering number. And people ask, how can that be? How can we as a country, how could we have done this? Communists have created a culture of death amongst a certain segment of our population. This culture of death is pervasive amongst young women. And they think that baby growing inside them is bad, evil, an inconvenience, something that should be snuffed out, killed, wiped away. How do we change her heart before she does something she can't take back? We give her an ultrasound, and that's what preborn does. An ultrasound, if we can get her into one of their clinics and give it to her, will save that baby's life. Help preborn give her that ultrasound for free. $28 buys a life. 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We'll be back.
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0: It is the Jesse Kelly Show on a fantastic, wonderful Tuesday. So let's just tackle these headlines. Breaking from Fox News. Attempted Trump assassin, I'm not going to name him. I think I already did that. Chris, did I name him at the beginning of the show? I think I did. If I did, I didn't mean to. I don't like doing that, but I can't take it back now. The attempted Trump assassin, fill in the blank, had packages of gun parts delivered to him under the pseudonym Bob Dole, and an anonymous donor paid for his body to be cremated, according to federal records obtained by Fox News Digital. Okay. Here's one. Newly released FBI files reveal a man resembling, again, they named the assassin, visited a Pennsylvania gun store with two unidentified men weeks before the Trump assassination attempt. With no public indication, investigators ever resolved who they were. All right. Donald Trump has more information than you or I do. That's when you're president of the United States of America, you have access to everything. There is nothing classified beyond what the president of the United States of America can access. Therefore, the president is always more informed on certain things than you are or I am. Donald Trump has for a very long time put all kinds of things out on social media. And some of the things Trump puts on social media are hilarious. Some of them are ridiculous. Some of them are petty, stupid. But mixed in with all the other stuff Donald Trump does on social media, Donald Trump has repeatedly indicated that he knows something. And you can tell when he puts up posts like this, which he did earlier today. Quote, this is from Trump. Everybody knows the crooked Joe Biden FBI didn't do what they should have with respect to the lunatic who shot me in Butler, Pennsylvania. But I got into office on January 20th, most of the information was missing, altered, corrupted, or gone. New info was just found. Why wasn't it seen long ago? This was all a Democrat plot to get me out of the election that failed. Dirty cop Christopher Wray should pay a price for the way he handled this assassination attempt and certainly for the things he said. Now let's come back to this. By the time I got into office on January 20th, most of the information was missing, altered, corrupted, or gone. The attempted assassination of the President of the United States of America is a huge deal, let alone if you actually pull it off. Current or former president, I should note, if you actually pull it off, it goes down in the annals of history. Right? They'll be talking about you 500 years from now. But attempting in a legitimate way to assassinate the President of the United States of America is about the biggest deal in the world. People will still, and I will not, even though everyone knows his name by now, people still can name the man who shot Ronald Reagan in an attempt to kill him. Attempting to assassinate the President of the United States of America is without question the largest case that will ever come across the desk of any and every law enforcement agent involved in it, no matter what the agency is, local cops, sheriffs, FBI, ATF, it doesn't matter. Pick your law enforcement agency. If the attempted assassination of the President of the United States of America lands at your desk, it will be by a mile the most important, biggest case of your life. And you know what you do? What you do with normal cases. Cops save everything, every little bit, every little note, every little bit of evidence. Why do they do that? Well, a lot of that stuff may be needed at trial if you're trying to get a conviction. And even if you get a conviction, Of course, there's going to be endless appeals. They may come back. Hey, we need to look at that bloody glove again. We need to do this. They keep every freaking thing. On a relatively normal case, they keep everything. Donald Trump got shot in the head. Corey Comparator, wonderful by all accounts, husband and father, did get shot in the head, shielding his family, lost his life that day. This is, or should be, the largest criminal case of your or my lifetime. By the time Donald Trump took office on January 20th, the government had, well, Trump's words, altered or corrupted. He uses the word gone, but destroyed, deleted evidence. Now, I think you know that I keep an open mind with things because so many, quote, conspiracy theories turn out to have at least some factual, you know, truth in the end. I don't buy into all of them, but you can have yours and I can have mine. That's fine. I told you I think the mob killed Kennedy, right? I mean, you may think I'm crazy. That's fine. Whatever. But I don't do conspiracy theory radio. But let me ask you this, and we'll do some more of this in a second, but if the government wasn't involved in this assassination attempt, what accounts for all this stuff? You have an answer? I don't have an answer. Hang on.
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2: From the WMAY newsroom, I'm Mike Windmacher. 1 month after it was announced that the $1.04 billion Powerball jackpot had been won by a ticket bought in Quincy, Illinois, the prize has been claimed. Illinois lottery officials say the winner wished to remain anonymous, but did say the winner was in shock and had to call family members to confirm that they indeed won the prize. The winner also made sure to meet with professional legal and financial advisors, prepare the claim, and chose to take the prize as a lump sum payment rather than the annuity option. Major League Eating will be hosting a Cozy Dog Eating World Championship on Saturday, September 26th in Springfield. The event will be part of the Mother Road Festival, a celebration marking 100 years of Route 66. The contest will feature 4 competitive eaters battling it out to see who can consume the most cozy dogs in a 10-minute period. The competition will begin on the 26th at 1 p.m. on the Isringhausen stage. A longtime federal prosecutor and former investigator in the Legislative Inspector General's office will become the acting LIG on October 1st. The Legislative Ethics Commission announced Monday that David Risley of Springfield would step into the LIG role when Michael McCuskey's resignation takes effect at the end of the month. Risley was an investigator in the LIG's office from 2019 to 2022 and has continued to serve as a part-time ethics advisor. He was previously director of public safety policy in the office of former Governor Bruce Rauner, was a career assistant U.S. attorney in the Central District of Illinois, and held multiple diplomatic and Justice Department prosecutorial roles, including in Cairo, Egypt, and Iraq. For more news, visit WMAY.com.

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6: Here's your updated News Channel 20 storm team forecast. Cloudy skies expected tonight with storms likely. Lows dip down to about 71. Northeasterly winds 5 to 10 miles per hour. Overcast skies tomorrow. Storms likely. High temperatures reach up to 88. Slight chance of thunderstorms tomorrow night. Lows around 74. Partly cloudy. I'm meteorologist Kara Foster on 97.7 and 970 WMAY. Springfield's News and Talk. Right now, 75.
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belief, and maybe you are, and if you are, that's totally fine. I don't know more than you know. If you are of the belief that nobody in the government was involved in the attempted assassination of Donald Trump at Butler, Pennsylvania, if that is your belief, there were no government people involved, then what accounts for these things that we'll lay out? Just a few simple things. These aren't even all the things, just a few simple things. And the reason, in case you're wondering why I'm so hot on this, I think if there are elements inside the government who are willing to blow the president's head off in order for Democrats to keep power, I kind of think that's the most important thing in the entire world right now as an American citizen. That's a really, really, really big deal. So that's why I'm talking about this right now. Now, back to my question. What accounts for this? First, the shooting itself. Now, I've told you many times before, I'm not one of these BK, Clay Martin, Super Ninja, Special Forces types guys. I'm not. I grew up with guns from my youngest age, hunting, fishing with my old man. So I know my way around firearms pretty well. I'm not some expert. I joined the United States Marine Corps as an infantryman. So picked up some more skills there, various skills along the way. Shooting, patrolling, all kinds of things. No question about that. But I wasn't some all-star Marine. Like I said, I redefined average. I was fine. Ended up leaving as a corporal after 4 years, which is pretty good. They made me a sergeant like the day I was walking out the door. But it was nothing special. But I'll tell you this. As somebody without advanced security training, although I guess I probably have had some a bit more advanced security training than most people. But as someone without super advanced security training, if I walked out anywhere and I knew that somebody was going to be speaking or giving a concert soon from a stage, and I looked around and I saw a rooftop 150 yards away from that stage, that's security 101. The rooftop has to be secured. Now, let's talk about the security of it here. You can do this in a variety of ways, and there are going to be security experts listening who will know way more than I do about this, but I know this for a fact. You can secure it a variety of ways. One, you can dedicate a person, or more ideally, persons, in case someone has to pee or get a cup of coffee or something like that, to just simply watch it. Maybe that's a counter-sniper team or something like that, but that is your area of responsibility. That area right there. I hope you don't think these counter-sniper teams, that their responsibility is everywhere. No, they have fields of fire just like anyone else to keep things simple. So you assign a counter-sniper team. That's a rooftop, elevated position, 150 yards away from the man who's going to be speaking on stage. Let's get somebody there to watch that roof. All right, now is when you might be tempted to say, very understandable, maybe they didn't have the personnel. Trump was always complaining that he didn't have enough Secret Service, and he didn't have enough Secret Service. I know this now. I've told you before, Trump supplemented his Secret Service protection with other protection that he paid for because he knew he needed more of it. So let's just say we have a manpower issue. Sorry, we don't have enough people to dedicate a counter-sniper team to that rooftop. Fine. You know what else works? Put a fat security guard up there. You don't need BK. You don't need to go grab Delta Force. Grab a warm body with pepper spray or whatever. Grab a warm body, a lawn chair, an umbrella in case it's hot that day, and sit him on the roof. Guess what you've just done? You've eliminated that as a sniper's perch. And anybody, I bet you, if you walked out onto that field, let's call it a week before Donald Trump comes to town to give a speech, you would look at that roof and go, oh, that might be a problem. Nobody that day knew that was going to be a problem. What accounts for that? The United States Secret Service, I know they do have other roles, currency and things like that historically, but we all understand what the primary role of the United States Secret Service is. Their entire existence
is protection.

0: their entire existence. Think about this. Do you have a job or have you had a job? Think about this if you have a job or you had a job. Think about all the hours you spent at work doing whatever you were doing. Maybe you were flipping burgers. Maybe it's a career. Maybe you're an engineer. Maybe you're a cop. Whatever it is, think about all the hours you've spent at your job. Now do this. Think about if every single hour of your day was dedicated to being better at protecting somebody. That's what the Secret Service is. Their entire day, 9 to 5, or whatever hours they work, it's new training programs. It's new this. It's new that. It's new everything. Every single minute of their existence is supposed to be dedicated to protecting not just the president. They protect a lot of different people, but we'll call it the president right now. Every moment of their lives, at their professional lives anyway, that's what they specialize in. You know, do you know? I almost guarantee you right now, if they're not there right now, they are either going soon or they just got back. Do you know there will be Secret Service representation, probably a big delegation, at some international security conference where different agencies are meeting to discuss protection? That's how extensive this goes. No one thought to secure a roof 150 yards away from the stage? Elevated position? No counter-sniper team? No fat mall cop? Nothing? Just an empty roof. Okay? Now let's talk about the roof. After Thomas Crooks, I just gave his name out, crap. Everyone knows it anyway. I just try to avoid that. I'm an idiot. After this guy takes his shots, kills a man, shoots Donald Trump in the head, thankfully, a counter sniper turned his head into a canoe before he could kill anybody else. Thank you. Good work. Thank you for getting him. All right. Now, remember what we talked about before when it comes to evidence and the preservation of evidence and things like that? You now have a rooftop where a murderer just killed somebody on top of the fact he attempted to assassinate the president of the United States of America. You can go ahead and build a 100-foot-high wall around that rooftop. Nobody is going to touch it because of all the evidence. They are going to, with a case that size, they're going to bring in a team, and it's going to look like that TV show CSI. It's going to be rubber gloves and Q-tips, and every single square inch is going to be examined. Hey, is that a hair follicle? We have a different hair follicle. We have to trace this back. Let's see. Do all these things. It would be endless, the combing through of that area. It would take forever. They sprayed off the roof with a garden hose in 72 hours. 72 hours. 3 days. 3 days. There's a man standing on the roof where the president was almost assassinated, spraying the brain chunks off onto the grass. What accounts for that? Look, I'm sorry. What explains that? I'll finish this up in a minute before I do that. What accounts for you still living with pain? Why are you still living with pain? 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
0: It is the Jesse Kelly Show on a magnificent, wonderful Tuesday. Remember, you can email the show your love, your hate, your death threats, your conspiracy theories, jesse@jessekellyshow.com. So, we just recapped just a couple little points about the attempted Trump assassination. The rooftop being not secured, spraying off the rooftop. Now for this one. And this is one of these ones that, remember, I'm not giving you an internet rumor. I talked to United States Senator Ron Johnson of Wisconsin, and he's the one who told me this to my face. This is not secondhand information. So here's what it is. In the wake of that shooting, there were all kinds of local police, right? Local cops, sheriffs. And they are doing what they do, gathering as much evidence as they can, including photographs. Picture this, picture that, picture from 1,000 different angles. Make sure every single thing is pictured and chronicled. Again, keep all these records. Okay. A gentleman in a suit starts walking up to these cops and telling them, hey, forward me those pictures, will you? Hey, forward me those pictures. Will you forward me those pictures? All right. This information lands on the desk of Senator Ron Johnson. He thinks it's a little odd, odd enough that he looks into it. It's not difficult because they were all forwarding the pictures to the exact same phone number. His people looked into it. The phone number belonged to an agent with the ATF. All right. Now maybe you're sitting there saying, hey, would make sense. ATF's going to be part of the federal law enforcement response on the ground. He wants to gather all the evidence. They're going to have their own investigate. He wants to gather the evidence. I would agree with you, except for this little tidbit. Senator Ron Johnson's office then reached out to that ATF agent and said, hey, what gives? You want to come talk to us? And he said, call my lawyer. If this is part of his official investigation, well, that's what you would say. Okay, Senator, I'm happy to come in, but I don't need to come in. We've launched an official investigation into this. I'm gathering evidence. I have my own file going on. We're going to try to track things down. I'm doing my duties as the ATF agent who's been assigned to this case. This is a simple conversation. And Ron Johnson would have probably verified that information, call his supervisor. Okay, good to go. Investigation, no big deal. Instead, call my lawyer. What accounts for that? The implications of this are gigantic, and I'm not trying to freak you out. I'm really not trying to do conspiracy theory, Twilight Zone radio. What am I supposed to do with all these different evidence points? Also, it may be a small thing. The assassin used the name Bob Dole. Huh? He purchased these gun parts under the name Bob Dole. Huh? This guy was in his 20s. Bob Dole has not been a relevant political figure since I was a child, and dead for years. How does this guy know anything about Bob Dole? What? All right, maybe that's just a coincidence. We don't want to focus on that part. We don't even need to focus on the allegations that two unidentified men, weeks before the Trump assassination attempt, allegedly accompanied him into a gun store. I'll circle back to this one again. Donald Trump, by the time I got into office, he says, on January 20th, most of the information was missing, altered, corrupted, or gone. What is the explanation for that? When I know what I know about communists and how communists view power, all power, including government power, is supposed to be used on behalf of the revolution. And I understand the communists, we already know the long track record of these government agencies attacking Donald Trump, the FBI running protection for Joe Biden. All this stuff happened long before Donald Trump got shot in the head. So we have very, very recent examples of the government agencies getting knee deep involved in politics, knee deep involved on behalf of the left. Now, you can say none of those things rose to assassination. Fine. I would agree with you on that. But let's just say it looks pretty bad. If I've got a rap sheet where I've stolen something, I committed arson, I ripped off someone's car, I beat someone up, it's not outside of the realm of possibility that I am the one who committed the murder last night. The cops are going to come knocking on my door. These agencies already look really, really bad because of their past actions. If nobody in the government was involved in the attempted assassination of Donald Trump, what accounts for the roof being sprayed, the body being cremated at all, that would even be allowed to happen? That body should have been locked away. Nobody could touch it without security clearance. Cremated, and the cremation paid for by an anonymous person. An ATF agent collecting pictures and then lawyering up when asked about it. I'll finish up with this because I don't have a good answer. With the point I made just a few minutes ago. If we have elements inside the United States government that are so sick and evil, they will work to blow off Donald Trump's head in order to keep Democrats in power. There is nothing else going on anywhere in the world, if you're an American, that is as dangerous and frightening as that. And if the answers to these questions we've just covered are not good answers, and I'm all ears for good answers, if there are not good answers, is that where we are? I don't know. I'm going to move off it. But is that where we are? All right. That actually brings me perfectly into this new AI propaganda push that I can't help but notice. Hang on. Finding the right person to hire is such a chore anymore. It's such a chore because so many people have checked out of the workforce. 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
17: ABC News, I'm Dave Packer. The Kennedy Center shut its doors today after a judge reaffirmed an act of Congress as the only way to add President Trump's name to the building. ABC's Jonathan Carl.
18: Trump's board claimed that the Kennedy Center would go bankrupt if Trump can't put his name on the building to boost fundraising. But the judge pointed out that Congress just gave the center $250 million, and the financial problems only came after Trump tried to change the name, causing artists to cancel and ticket sales to plummet.
17: The surprise move this afternoon, Congressman Thomas Massie introduced 8 articles of impeachment against Defense Secretary Pete Hegseth, accusing Hegseth of waging an illegal war with Iran and illegal capture of a foreign leader, Venezuela's Nicolas Maduro. All supporting artists dropping out of Ed Sheeran's U.S. tour after rapper Macklemore was removed as the opening act over remarks he made in support of Palestinians during earlier shows. This is ABC News. A Washington State teen is now facing multiple charges, including first-degree manslaughter and arson, after authorities say he sparked a massive wildfire by launching fireworks from the back of a moving truck. ABC's Melissa Don has that.
19: Police say 18-year-old Michael Yakimov launching Roman candle-style fireworks shortly after midnight on July 4th, blasting more than 200 of them into the sky. Moments later, officials say a fire erupted in the bone-dry brush, fueling a wall of flames that became the Chelan Hills Fire, killing a 69-year-old man. That fire also injuring 6 firefighters and destroying $6 million worth of property.
17: The Senate today, in a 74-24 vote, advanced the Protect College Sports Act. The bipartisan bill would establish a federal framework for athlete compensation and provide new protections for student athletes, including caps on agent endorsement fees as well as scholarship and health benefits. Dave Packer, ABC News.
20: Well, it's
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23: From the WMAY newsroom, I'm Mike Windmacher. A longtime federal prosecutor and former investigator in the Legislative Inspector General's office will become the acting LIG on October 1st. Legislative Ethics Commission announced Monday that David Risley of Springfield would step into the LIG role when Mike McCuskey's resignation takes effect at the end of the month. Risley was an investigator in the LIG's office from 2019 to 2022 and has continued to serve as a part-time ethics advisor. He was previously director of public safety policy in the office of former Governor Bruce Rauner, was a career assistant U.S. attorney in the Central District of Illinois, and held multiple diplomatic and Justice Department prosecutorial roles, including in Cairo, Egypt, and Iraq. Major League Eating will be hosting a Cozy Dog Eating World Championship on Saturday, September 26th. The event will be part of the Mother Road Festival, a celebration marking 100 years of Route 66. The contest will feature 4 competitive eaters battling out to see who consume the most cozy dogs in a 10-minute period. The competition will begin on the 26th at 1 p.m. on the Isringhausen stage. For more news, visit WMAY.com.
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26: 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Nate Sweeney at the goal line with the defensive back draped all over him, and it's a touchdown for the Rockets. What a catch by Nate Sweeney, the senior.
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27: Here's your updated News Channel 20 Storm Team forecast. Cloudy skies expected tonight with storms likely. Lows dip down to about 71. Northeasterly winds 5 to 10 miles per hour. Overcast skies tomorrow. Storms likely. High temperatures reach up to 88. Slight chance of thunderstorms tomorrow night. Lows around 74. Partly cloudy. I'm meteorologist Kara Foster on 97.7 and 970 WMAY. Springfield's News and Talk. Right now, 75.
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3: Some folks are born made to wave the flag. 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
4: It is the Jesse Kelly Show. Another hour of the Jesse Kelly Show on a fantastic Tuesday. I'm going to get to emails at some point. There's just other stuff I have to cover here, and all that. All that Trump assassination stuff, FBI talk, how the communists view power talk leads me to where we're going to go this hour, at least at the beginning of this hour, and I'll probably get to the Mitch McConnell stuff and everything else. But for right now, we're going to discuss, first, before we get to AI specifically, remember, ops, operations. You have been, I don't want to say victim, but I'm going to use that word. Because it really drives home the point I'm trying to make. You have been a victim of propaganda at various stages in your life. You could probably argue every single day, and so have I. We just are. That ad for the new stuffed crust pizza they have at Pizza Hut. Cheese is looking good. You know by now, of course, you probably know this. They fake all the food in those videos. Lots of times it isn't even real food. They're using glue and things like that. It's all designed to stimulate your mind and to get you to go buy that stuffed crust pizza. Well, what is that? That's propaganda. It's advertising, but it's propaganda. It's propaganda. All entities use propaganda. No question. Ones you love, ones you hate. That's life. And we have to figure it out. Figure out as best we can who's doing it, and more importantly, why are they doing it? What is the motivation behind it? Well, I have a tidbit for you, and this is one of those tidbits you can put in your back pocket that is going to serve you well for years and years and years. Are you ready for this? You know, we've talked about how the system, the communist system that runs so many of our institutions in the country, there's not one guy. There's kind of a board of directors. There's a big corporate board in there of various people, politicians, tech guys, that various people sitting in that room who are making the decisions on which direction to pull the communist revolution in America. I will tell you this in no uncertain terms. Barack Obama is sitting at that table. You could probably argue he's the head of it or sitting close to the head of it. That is what happens when you come up as an America-hating street communist. You then spend 8 years in the White House acquiring power, gathering around you big donors, powerful people. Jewish producer Chris just told me, I didn't even know, he just met with the Pope again this year. He's on Oprah's yacht. Barack Obama is at that table. So here's something you can put in your back pocket, not just for today's purposes, where we're going to talk about AI, for years to come. If Barack Obama is saying something, there's an operation going on. If Barack Obama is saying something publicly, what he's doing is handing out a narrative and moving an op forward. When Barack Obama speaks, there is a communist op going on. Period. End of story. You can use him. Go follow him on social media. No big deal. You can use him as the ultimate lick your finger and stick it in the air and see which way the commie winds are blowing. Because if Barack Obama is saying it, others will be saying it. And it tells you at that central committee meeting, there's not an actual meeting. I mean, not a big one, but at that central communist committee meeting, when they decided on something, Barack Obama was there and was probably intimately involved in it. Barack Obama came out today. He said this. I'm going to read it all. It's a little long, a little boring because it's Barack Obama and he sucks. But Here was Barack Obama. I was encouraged this week to see the leaders of Frontier Labs agree on the need for them to slow down the pace of AI development. Given the stakes, it's a good and necessary first step. But I'm even more encouraged by the growing recognition how this powerful and new technology develops should be at the center of our public debate. I've been watching the progress on AI over a decade now, and one thing that's clear to me is that the potential impact of this technology is not overhyped. It's also moving at lightning speed and even faster than those who are engineering it can keep up with. I am not an AI accelerationist who believes it will lead to some techno-utopia, and I'm not a doomer who thinks it will inevitably lead to humanity's destruction. But whether this technology results in amazing breakthroughs in medicine, energy, and education, or unleashes huge economic disruptions, greater inequality, and potential catastrophe, will depend on the choices that we make right now. And as always, the final sentence is the kicker. Choices that should be made not just by the companies involved, but by all of us. Huh. That's interesting. I want to rewind a little bit before we get to another modern example here. Do you remember, we've played this audio for you before, Mark Andreessen, one of these billionaire tech AI types. Do you remember, I mean, this guy's voted Democrat his whole life. Before the election, though, he came out and said he was going to vote for Donald Trump. And he was asked why he was going to vote for Donald Trump. I'll let it play for you. Remember how the communist views power. Just remember that.
5: The meetings were absolutely horrifying, and we came out basically.
4: He's talking about meetings he had with the Biden administration, by the way. Biden administration people said, Mark, come on in. We need to talk.
5: The meetings were absolutely horrifying, and we came out basically deciding we had to endorse Trump.
6: What did you hear in those meetings?
5: AI is a technology basically that the government is going to completely control. This is not going to be a startup thing. They actually said flat out to us, don't do AI startups. Like, don't fund AI startups. It's not something that we're going to allow to happen. They're not going to be allowed to exist. There's no point. They basically said AI is going to be a game of two or three big companies working closely with the government, and we're going to basically wrap them in a, you know, I'm paraphrasing, but we're going to basically wrap them in a government cocoon. We're going to protect them from competition. We're going to control them, and we're going to dictate what they do. And then I said, I don't understand how you're going to lock this down so much, because like the math for, you know, AI is like out there and it's being taught everywhere. And, you know, they literally said, well, you know, during the Cold War, we classified entire areas of physics and took them out of the research community, and like entire branches of physics basically went dark and didn't proceed. And that if we decide we need to, we're going to do the same thing to the math underneath AI.
6: Wow.
5: And I said, I've just learned two very important things. Because I wasn't aware of the former, and I wasn't aware that you were, you know, even conceiving of doing it to the latter.
4: When the communists inside the Biden administration woke up to the fact that artificial intelligence is, in some way, hopefully it's not drastic, but in some way, it's going to be extremely, extremely woven into our lives. And maybe, depending on what you do, maybe it's already woven into your life. There aren't many people out there who haven't used AI searches or AI. Okay. The communists recognize that AI is going to be woven into people's lives. AI, therefore, is going to be incredibly powerful. Now, do we need to rewind again to the start of the first hour and discuss how the communist looks at power? What the communist thinks power should be used for? Rewarding his friends and punishing his enemies. Do you remember the controversy? We've brought it up before on the show. Google, one of these huge commie dirtball companies, Google put out this AI product, and people, all kinds of people, were excited to try it. Google's probably powerful, probably well done. Let's try. Let's dig into some of this stuff. And as people were digging into it, they found out that Google's AI had virtually eliminated white people from history. You could ask it, hey, Google, show me a picture of Vikings, and they would all be black. Not kidding. You can go look this up. It's all on the internet. Go look it up. That's what the communists did. That was their first instinct. The communists at Google, writing this AI stuff, were sitting down, as communists always do, and saying to themselves, how can this be used to move the communist revolution forward? Now, we have Barack Obama coming out saying, hey, this should be up to all of us, right? Here's New York communist Mayor Zohran Mamdani.
7: The news coming out of this technology in recent days and weeks has been incredibly alarming. We are speaking about reports that, as you said, include suggestions that this could lead to the end of humanity. And whether it's the Hugging Face incident or it's the assertion from one of the heads of Anthropic that these kinds of incidents are occurring at every single AI company, we should be seeing a far greater response from the federal government.
4: The communist is looking at this and he's seeing an opportunity. And Barack Obama told you that's what he was seeing. That's how communists look at power. Just be aware, Barack Obama's your weather vane. Whatever he's saying is bad and it's part of an op. You'll see Democrats across the spectrum now echoing these things. In the media, elected Democrats, all of them. All right, let's move off past that weird crap. I'm going to get to the Mitch McConnell stuff, but I owe you some email answers. Before I get to those, I owe you this. 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

0: It is the Jesse Kelly Show here tonight on Twilight Zone Radio. And I will get to a little bit of this Kash Patel stuff today in the Senate. There were some fireworks there. I need to get to emails. I'm going to get to the Mitch McConnell cadaver thing. I do think we should check in, though, with the Minnesota City Council.
1: And lastly, item 16 is setting a public hearing for September 22nd, 2026 for ordinance related to the autonomous vehicles or self-driving vehicles regulations.
0: Absolutely. Hey, Jesse. My neighbor, not a conservative, tells me horror stories about the middle school he works for. He has confessed to his dismay that I am right to go to private school, thank the Lord and his providence, for my kids. He tells me that it is a physical danger to go there. I say expel the violent ones and force those parents to pay for private school, but he says it's not easy and unlikely. Think about the kid who wants to learn, but every day is a horror. Well, this is a little ugly and terrible. I admit what I'm about to say is a little ugly and terrible, but it's not meant to be that at all. It's meant to actually be encouraging. Communism destroys everything. Every single thing it touches, it just destroys it. It makes it worse. All right. Because of that, on a long enough timeline, it can never, ever, ever last. There's no lasting power. You know, if you were a rabid, dirty communist and you showed up on a deserted island and there was a modern village there with homes and hospitals and schools and things like that, you would set about doing everything your demonic communist ways would demand you do. You'd set about tearing everything down, destroying everything. You would want to burn everything up. And you would do that long enough that you yourself would look around and you'd say, I'm hungry. There's nothing to eat. I'm sick. There's no hospital to go to. This is awful. In enough pockets of this country, not the whole country, in enough pockets of this country, the communists have controlled it for long enough that they're already destroyed. What the teachers' unions, those commie teachers' unions, have done to the very, very poor, oftentimes blue schools in this country is staggering, and it's only going to get worse from here. It's only going to get worse. Now, that's the bad news. The good news is this kind of stuff, this kind of real life experience stuff, it's the kind of stuff that can pull communists out of their cult and help them wake, help them awaken. This is the kind of thing, watching this, watching that, watching this. I have a buddy, I'm definitely not going to tell you who it is, but I have a friend. He is dating, he's trying to find a woman to marry. He's dating this woman, he's been dating her for a while. He's a hardcore righty like me. She's a flaming lip. So, you know, whatever. He's into what he's into. Complete commie is what she is. She is a waitress. She's a waitress in a blue area. Again, huge communists. He said, Jesse, the things she's saying to me now when she gets home from work, it sounds like she's rapidly moving my direction when it comes to the foreign invasion of the United States of America. A huge percentage of her customer base is foreigners. She's, look, this is a communist, dyed-in-the-wool communist. She's looking at how she's treated, how she's talked to by the Americans who come in. She's looking at how she is degraded, looking at how filthy, rude, and the foreigners are. And this life experience of waiting tables is slowly but surely taking a communist and waking them up. We are not going to save them all. Everybody doesn't leave the cult. Some people stay there until they all drink the Kool-Aid. But some people can be saved, and the horrible experiences of living through communist destruction, it's oftentimes what will save them. I can't believe the things I see and hear about public schools in this country. Public schools in urban areas, especially in this country, are flat out war zones. Now, I grew up in Bozeman, Montana. It was relatively crime-free. There was some marijuana floating around the school. And of course, we got in fistfights all the time, but that was about as far as it went. Imagine sending your baby boy or baby girl off to school and having them walk through a metal detector every single day. A lot of these public schools are frightening. And as parts of our society continue to degrade and become more and more animal-like, it gets less and less safe for the teachers in these areas. It's sad. And the only light at the end of this tunnel is it's going to have the effect of waking some people up. All right, I'll get to a few more of these before I get to Mitch McConnell. Hang on.
2: I breathe the mountain air, man. Trouble I've had my share, man. I've been everywhere. I've been to Boston, Charleston, Dayton, Louisiana.
0: It's officially the dog days of summer all across the country. 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
3: From the WMAY newsroom, I'm Mike Windmacher. Illinois Senators Tammy Duckworth and Dick Durbin have announced that Illinois airports are receiving more than $66 million for improvements as part of the Federal Aviation Administration's Airport Improvement Grant Program. The program helps airports improve taxiways, accommodate more passengers, and make traveling through Illinois airports safer and more efficient. The Abraham Lincoln Capital Airport in Springfield will be getting around $12 million as part of the program. A Decatur woman died on Sunday in a Springfield hospital after a head-on collision a week earlier in Forsyth that killed the other driver. The Macon County Sheriff's Office and Sangamon County authorities notified them that 63-year-old Angela Miller died Sunday morning in HSHS St. John's Hospital. Investigators said Miller was driving a pickup truck east of Maura Forsyth Grade School on September 6th that witnesses reported was traveling erratically and at a high speed before striking a Cadillac Escalade head-on. A passenger in the Cadillac, 53-year-old Michael Spencer of Clinton, died at the scene. Republican candidate for Governor Darren Bailey has gotten a surprise endorsement in the race, the endorsement of President Donald Trump. Bailey, who has been trying to stress that the campaign should be about the issues facing everyday Illinoisans, was surprised by the timing of the endorsement. Bailey said that while he appreciates the president's endorsement, he hopes voters stay focused on the task at hand, which according to Bailey is, quote, fixing what J.B. Pritzker has broken for 8 years. For more news, visit WMAY.com.
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8: Here's your updated News Channel 20 Storm Team forecast. Cloudy skies expected tonight, with thunderstorms likely. Lows dip down to about 71. Northeast winds 5 to 10 miles per hour. Cloudy skies expected again tomorrow. Storms likely. Highs level off around 88. I'm meteorologist Laura Lockwood, a 97.7 and 970 WMAY, Springfield's News and Talk. Right now, it's 75 degrees.
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Fantastic, wonderful Tuesday. I'm getting to the Mitch McConnell thing at some point in time here. I'm way, way behind on these. I get to a few more of them. Hey, Sasquatch. It's not very nice. I'm 6'8". There's nothing that abnormal about being 6'8". Hey, Sasquatch. Love the show. Thank

0: when it comes to campaigns, definitely House of Representative campaigns and Senate campaigns and presidential campaigns, there's not one pot of cash. And these lines, if you're not a political nerd, these lines get way blurred way quickly. I mean, very, very, very quickly. If you're running for the Senate, for instance, because we'll use this, the Senate, if you're running for Senate, there are all kinds of ways you could get out the vote, run TV commercials. One, the most obvious one, is the money your campaign raises, meaning your, and I don't know what it is, I'm assuming Paxton for Senate, meaning you go out and you have a fundraiser, or you send out mailers, or you do something, hey, write me a check, Paxton for Senate. That goes directly to the campaign, and the people who run the campaign, which is the candidate, he's always the head of the campaign, he will determine where those dollars are used. But that is only one of the pools available. There are other ones. PACs, political action committees. That's what a PAC is. PACs. Anybody can start a PAC. Did you know that? You can start a PAC. And in case you're wondering, let me go ahead and give the game away. Most obvious point ever. The power of your PAC will be determined by the amount of money in your PAC that you can distribute. You're welcome to start a PAC. If you have $100 to dedicate to the next election cycle, no one's going to care. If you got $100 million, a lot of people are going to care. See? Well, different people and groups start PACs. You mentioned Elon Musk. I haven't looked into all the details of it. Guaranteed, his is a political action committee. I know for a fact that the Trump world, not necessarily every part of it's controlled by Trump himself, but the Trump world has multiple PACs. And those PACs raise money for themselves and then choose to spend the money however they want. So if you're Elon Musk or Donald Trump and you're sitting on hundreds of millions of dollars and you look at Texas and you say, I want Ken Paxton to win, well, your PAC then gets on the phone and starts buying up TV commercials. We're already starting to see these hot and heavy in Texas, letting everybody know that James Tallarico is a weird freak.
1: Tallarico, so nice to meet you. Sorry, I broke my hip. I was there when you defended the drags. Who's your favorite drag queen in Texas?
2: Oh my gosh, probably Alyssa Edwards.
1: Alyssa Edwards, yes. I love my...
0: Texans are starting to find out that Bottom is a certified nut job. All right, so that's another pool. I mentioned the campaign itself and PACs. But there are other pools too that are controlled by either the House of Representatives or the United States Senate. I've told you before about the entity known as the NRSC, National Republican Senatorial Committee. Don't worry about remembering all that. These are nerdy details. That is an organization made up of, surprise, surprise, United States senators. These United States senators, pretty much all of them, they will dial for dollars. They'll go to fundraisers in order to fill up the coffers of the NRSC. Then, when election cycles come around, the NRSC has two roles, and only two roles. Keep Republicans elected. So if you have a Republican elected who's in trouble, you work very hard to keep them elected, and getting new Republicans elected. It's an obvious point. The House of Representatives has the same thing. It's a different name, same thing. But there are also other pools of cash. Maybe there's in this case, a Senate leadership fund. You see what I mean? I could go on and on and on with all these boring, nerdy details. But there are all kinds of pools of money out there that are potentially available for you if you become the nominee, if you're a major candidate for office. Now, in case you're wondering why, allegedly, the Senate Leadership Fund went from, well, sorry, we don't have any money for Texas, we're busy other places, and now all of a sudden we're getting the, I think we're going to spend some money in Texas. We feel good about it. Why the change of heart? This brings me to you. There are all kinds of reasons to hate social media. Lord knows if you have complaints about it or you think it's the work of the devil himself, there's all kinds of evidence to back that up. Not going to argue on that. No question.

0: But you can talk to your leaders on social media. No other peoples in the history of the world, think about this, have had the access you have to the people who lead the country. Think about this. Donald Trump is by far the most powerful human being on planet Earth. Donald Trump is on social media all the time. He's not just posting. He's reading things people say. Donald Trump has reposted me multiple times, I believe. I know he's done it at least once. He's had a tweet I put out printed out for him on his desk. Isn't that crazy? Who am I? Nobody. Could be you too. You, when you put something out there to your senator, when you put something out there to your member of the House of Representatives, maybe you feel like you're just screaming into the void, like it didn't go anywhere. That dork senator of yours is on Twitter all the time. He's on Instagram or whatever the newest social media thing all the time. He has his 8 million staffers doing all the work, and he's sitting there laughing at memes on Facebook the exact same way you are. You can speak to your elected representatives in ways that have been unavailable to every other human being who's ever lived. Now, you can point out all the negatives of social media, and Lord knows there are many. But I'll tell you what, that's pretty freaking cool. It's not just that the president is always on social media. I'm in Texas. I don't know where you are. I am in Texas. Both of my senators, Ted Cruz and John Cornyn, go look at their social media accounts. They're on social media all day long. They're responding to oftentimes even normal people on social media all day long. I could very easily speak to Ted Cruz on social media, to John Cornyn on social media, to Trump himself on social media. Public pressure campaigns work. That's why we do them. Now, we have to keep our powder dry. We've talked about this before. You don't ever, ever, ever want to be the all-in, all-the-time guy where all you do is cheerlead. And the flip side of that is true. You don't want to be the guy who just complains all day long. Ted, you suck. Ted, you suck. Ted, you suck. Because both of those guys just get ignored. The all-in all the time, the super fan guy gets ignored. All he does is complain guy gets ignored. Call balls and strikes as best you can. But when you get angry about something like, why is the Senate not helping win a Texas Senate seat? We might be in trouble. You can tell your senator about it and he will listen. He will at least see it. He will see it because he's on his smartphone right now, the same way you're on your smartphone right now. That's pretty cool. All right. I don't think Mitch McConnell is on his smartphone. I don't think you're going to be able to reach Mitch McConnell on social media. We'll have a talk in a second. Before we talk about that, I mentioned to you a little bit earlier in the show, peace of mind. When I open up the news every single day and I'm looking for stuff for the show and trying to get on the up and up on what's happening in the world, and there's just so much violent crime, so many dirt balls, foreign and domestic, across our country, and I think about my family. 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
0: It is the Jesse Kelly Show on a fantastic Tuesday. Remember, you can email the show your love, your hate, your death threats, jesse@jessekellyshow.com. And I'll get to more of those things here in a few. But we got word last night during the show, and yes, we do monitor the news during the show. During the show, we got word
12: that law enforcement had surrounded Mitch McConnell's home. I thought the exact same thing you thought. If you watched it in real time, I thought the exact same thing you thought. I died. It's the exact same thing that happened when Lindsey Graham died. Nothing but lights and sirens outside of the house, pulling his lifeless body out. That's what we're about to see. I have the exact same thought went through my head. But Mitch McConnell did not die. Mitch McConnell was emerging. Now, let's just rewind a couple things. Mitch McConnell has given press conferences, multiple press conferences, where he just freezes up. Mind isn't working right, or mind-mouth connection, is it whatever it is, he just freezes up, and that's it. Multiple times this has happened. Okay? Let me combine that with this story. This is reporting from the Daily Caller. You can go read the story if you'd like. It's from a few days ago, but it's pretty valid. Mitch McConnell, he has a wife. Elaine Chao is her name. Mitch McConnell, I need to drive this point home, he has had so much power for so long, years and years and years. He's been in the United States Senate for so long. He's been in Senate leadership in one way or another, including majority leader, for so long that Mitch McConnell is, without question, one of the most powerful people on the planet. If you define power as the ability to control vast quantities of wealth and things like that and aim them at certain things, Mitch McConnell is probably in the top 10 list of most powerful people on planet Earth. I really mean that. That's the kind of power this guy has in D.C. Yeah, his wife has been on she's been on the board of Chi-Com agencies while Mitch McConnell has held that seat of power. Her family ties go back to China, shipping things and whatnot. But remember, there's no such thing as a private business in China that's outside of government control. That's not something that exists. If you do business in China, you do so with the understanding, you work for the CCP. Anytime the CCP wants, they can come in, take what they want, tell you what to do, and you don't have the option. You don't do the, I have rights. No. No, you don't. You work for the CCP. By the way, not to get sidetracked here, this applies to every single student that comes here from China, I should note. They all work for the CCP. I'm pretty sure they have to sign something. Yeah. Mitch McConnell has immense amounts of power. His wife has all kinds of appointments to organizations with alleged ties to the Chi-Coms. Mitch McConnell has been freezing up repeatedly at press conferences. We remember it was months ago, a few months ago, I think it was. We were told he had a fall or some kind. Then we didn't see him. Finally, Mitch McConnell emerges. I can't lay this out for you on radio that well. He looks like he's dead. Go look at the video. Go look at the pictures of it. He looks like he's dead. Law enforcement came swooping into his home, around his home, to snatch him up. That's the kind of power this man has. Armored escort, the works. Take him into the Senate so he can pretend to be aware of his surroundings for 15 minutes. And then right back home, by the way, he missed a vote already first thing this morning, a critically important vote, the kind of vote that, you know, got to have to confirm federal judges and things like that. Now, before we get to the age issue, which I'm going to bring up, the age and health issue, I have been very, very critical of Joe Biden and his family's ties to the Chinese. That's a big, big deal that he's doing business, that his family is doing business with the Chi-Coms. It's a big deal because it looks like they're compromised. It's a big deal. Countries collapse like that with their leaders working with other nations, being bribed by other nations. Shoot, the Achaemenid Persian Empire ruled a huge chunk of the world by basically buying off political officials in other cities. They would just work for, they just go show up with a big old chest of gold. Hey, you work for us now, okay? Screw your people. Sounds good. It's a big deal. It's the kind of thing that brings down countries. The most powerful, outside of Donald Trump, the most powerful Republican in Washington, D.C. for the last 10, 15 years, his wife keeps getting appointed to alleged Chi-Com organizations? We don't have things in place to stop this kind of a thing? Kind of a big deal, wouldn't you agree? Now that actually leads me to the Mitch McConnell being half dead thing and these people who won't retire. Before we get to that, let me tell you this. I know inflation's bad. I also know prices don't appear to be dropping anytime soon. I can help save you money on your wireless plan. I can do that. When I switched to Pure Talk, four lines for my family, bill got cut in half. Maybe you're sitting there thinking, but I can't drop calls. Yeah, I was just in Slovenia making phone calls. Pure Talk's global. 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Led by a Vietnam veteran. And when you dial #250 and say Jesse Kelly to switch to Pure Talk, you get to speak to an American who speaks English. Dial #250 and say Jesse Kelly. #250, say Jesse Kelly. We'll be back.

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7: ABC News, I'm Dave Packer. A helicopter has crashed, killing at least three people near the scene of an earlier fatal bus crash in Los Angeles, authorities say. Ed Sheeran, in the middle of the world's top grossing tour, one of the top five anyway, is seeing that tour in chaos. All of his supporting acts abruptly quitting in solidarity with rapper Macklemore, who was dropped for making pro-Palestinian comments.
8: Popular acts including Phineas, Lucas Graham, and Aaron Rowe, as well as the entire traveling band, are all dropping out of this tour. It's now unclear what will happen at Sheeran's next concert this Saturday in Philadelphia.
7: He sees Whit Johnson. Sheeran says he chooses not to take political sides, including the war in Gaza. The president pushing back against the Supreme Court after a vote of 7-2. It rejected his push to restrict mail-in voting. Among those voting against it, three of his own appointees. Trump saying, these are not the people I interviewed to serve on the United States Supreme Court. This is ABC News. The House Oversight Committee unanimously voted 41-0 to hold billionaire Leon Black in contempt of Congress related to its ongoing Jeffrey Epstein investigation.
9: The committee voted to hold private equity billionaire Leon Black in contempt for defying two subpoenas that demanded he appear for a deposition, as well as turn over documents that lawmakers believe are pertinent to the panel's inquiry into convicted sex offender Jeffrey Epstein. Black's lawyers called the move a, quote, complete abomination, and accused the committee of abusing its power. The contempt resolution now heads to the House floor for a vote as early as this week. Peter Harlamus, ABC News.
7: The Justice Department today announced charges against a group that they say worked with Russia's intelligence services to conduct terrorist attacks and murder-for-hire plots around the world. An indictment unsealed by federal prosecutors says the individuals coordinated terror attacks against military and civilian infrastructure in European countries supporting Ukraine. Dave Packer, ABC News.
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13: From the WMAY newsroom, I'm Mike Windmacher. Republican candidate for Governor Darren Bailey has gotten a surprise endorsement in the race, the endorsement of President Donald Trump. Bailey, who has been trying to stress that the campaign should be about the issues facing everyday Illinoisans, was surprised by the timing of the endorsement. Bailey said that while he appreciates the president's endorsement, he hopes voters stay focused on the task at hand, which according to Bailey is, quote, fixing what J.B. Pritzker has broken for 8 years.
0: A Decatur woman died on Sunday in a Springfield hospital after a head-on collision a week earlier in Forsyth that killed the other driver. The Macon County Sheriff's Office and Sangamon County authorities notified them that 63-year-old Angela Miller died Sunday morning in HSHS St. John's Hospital. Investigators said Miller was driving a pickup truck east of Aurora Forsyth Grade School on September 6th that witnesses reported was traveling erratically and at a high speed before striking a Cadillac Escalade head-on. A passenger in the Cadillac, 53-year-old Michael Spencer of Clinton, died at the scene. For more news, visit WMAY.com.
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14: 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Nate Sweeney at the goal line with the defensive back draped all over him, and it's a touchdown for the Rockets. What a catch by Nate Sweeney, the senior.
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15: Here's your updated News Channel 20 storm team forecast. Cloudy skies expected tonight, with thunderstorms likely. Lows dip down to about 71. Northeast winds 5 to 10 miles per hour. Cloudy skies expected again tomorrow. Storms likely. Highs level off around 88. I'm meteorologist Laura Lockwood on 97.7 and 970 WMAY, Springfield's news and talk. Right now, it's 75 degrees.
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18: It is the Jesse Kelly Show, final hour of the Jesse Kelly Show on a wonderful, wonderful Tuesday, as we churn through everything here. So we're going to get to the number of single men in America rising rapidly. I'll get to that at some point in time. They're still doing puff pieces on the illegals we've sent to Africa. That's friggin' hilarious. We'll get to that. I'll get to emails. Half hour from now, Jordan Schachtel, my buddy, is going to stop by for just a couple minutes because he has a little bit of journalism to reveal about this AI op we were talking about earlier in the show. All that, so much more coming up in the final hour of the Jesse Kelly Show. Now, let me make my final point on Mitch McConnell before we move to other things. We already talked about the ties of his wife and how dirty that is. Arlen Specter, you may not remember him. If you're not old enough, you wouldn't remember him. He was a United States Senator from Pennsylvania. I know, and it's been written about by now, so it's not breaking news, but I know from people I know inside the Senate that for a while, I don't have a time frame on it, while he was a United States Senator, he was not a functional adult. I mean, not functional. His staff had to practically hold up his hand to sign a document. Not a functional adult. Yet he remained in the United States Senate. Barbara Feinstein was obviously not a functional adult in her final years there. There she remained. Joe Biden, President of the United States of America, was not a fully functional adult, yet he was allowed to remain president for 4 years. Mitch McConnell, he's not functional. Certainly not somebody who's capable of fulfilling the duties of United States Senator. I don't know what the legal solution is here. Ideally, we would have the population step up and say no more of this. But that's not how it works. These people who've been there forever raise endless amounts of money. I mean, once you're there for long enough, it's almost impossible to get one of them out. So ideally, the voters would rise up and say, enough is enough. I don't know what the solution is, but I know this. This is embarrassing. As a United States citizen who loves his country, I am embarrassed that Mitch McConnell is sitting there in a comatose state with his mouth hanging open on the way to the Capitol. It's not that it's his fault to get old and in poor health. And the Lord knows those days are coming for all of us. Maybe that's where you are right now. Fine. No big deal. You don't get to be a United States senator because that's an important job. You don't get to be president. You don't get to be this. But because these people, it's a couple different reasons. They don't have anything else in their lives is a big part of it. I have told you this, and I'm not going to tell you the name. I'm not doing it. But there is a guy who does media. I'll just put it that way. Media, I'm going to keep it as vague as humanly possible. He's been doing it for a very long time. There was a time when he was the biggest thing out there. That day's long past. Now, he can't hear anymore. He's extremely advanced in age. His hearing is shot. Mine will be shot too. My dad's was shot. That's the way it goes. His hearing is completely shot. His people have to practically shout into his earpiece when he's doing his show. He can't do it. He's miserable all the time. And I know a guy who works for him. And I said, why doesn't he retire? God only knows how many millions of dollars he has piled up in the bank. You're old. Your hearing's fading. Why don't you go, I don't know, go to the Australian Outback. Go to Yellowstone National Park. Have a nice trip. What are you doing? And he said to me flat out, Jesse, he doesn't have anything else. He's done the fame thing, the power thing for so long. It's the only thing in his life that has true importance to him. When people like you and me look at someone like Mitch McConnell, we're probably tempted to say, why don't you just retire and go be with your wife for a while? You were obviously in the final years of your life. There's no question about that. It happens. Why? Go travel the world with your wife. Go, sit on the back porch and sip iced tea with her. Kids, grandkids. Soak up every single minute because life is almost over. But they don't. They stay right there until they die. Why? Because they have been powerful and important for so long. It means way more to them than wife, kids, grandkids. They've been powerful for so long. It's who they are. It's the only way they identify. Think about this. Yesterday, last night, we already talked about it during the show, Mitch McConnell or the people around him decided he was going to go to work. This led to a fleet of armored cars and police personnel surrounding his house to take him to work. Think about that kind of power. I told you about the one time I got an armored escort. It wasn't for me. I was flying to California with the United States senator, and we walk off the plane. It was this private jet, the fanciest thing you've ever seen in your life. We walk off this private jet, and I'm with Ob at the time, and we just stop halfway down the stairs and look at each other like, what are we doing here? There's a fleet of armored SUVs sitting there waiting for to take us away. Obviously, it wasn't for us. We just got to ride along. I'll tell you right now, it was really cool. Now, imagine this. Imagine that's your life for 20 years. And you know this, the second you turn in those retirement papers, no more armored police escort, no more free steak dinners, no more 50 staffers who work for you. Think about your day today. What did you do today? What errands did you have to run today? You have to go to the hardware store, pick up dry cleaning, Maybe you went out to grab lunch, groceries. Now think about this. What if for the last 20 years you had staffers to do all that stuff for you? And you knew that if you retired, you'd have to start doing it yourself again. We can't get rid of these people, and it drives me up the wall. We are going to have to do something to force an end to this. I don't know what law, I don't know what that law would look like. And I hate to even say an age limit, because there, you know, there are 85-year-olds who are sharp and spry and ready to rock. And vice versa, there are 70-year-olds who are half dead. Look, everyone ages differently. We all know I'm going to age poorly. That's just the way it is. But I don't know what the solution is, but I am so tired of having people being wheeled into the United States Senate. Maybe we start there. Maybe we start with, if you can't walk down to your seat and then back up under your own power, that's the day you turn in your retirement papers and get in your car and drive back home and stay there. But you know what the problem is with this? Anytime you put anything on there, there will be a big bunch of collective whining about standards. When every other organization we love and care about has standards, you want standards for the military and standards for everything else because these jobs are important. There should be standards for air traffic controllers and doctors and all kinds of other things. Well, I would argue the United States Senate is a pretty big deal. There's only 100 of them. Surely we can enact some sort of physical standards for the United States Senate. I'm tired of watching people die on the Senate floor. It's ridiculous. Pathetic. It was pathetic when Joe Biden did it. It was pathetic when Barbara Feinstein did it. It was pathetic when Arlen Specter did it. Countless others I'm not even naming. And it's pathetic that Mitch McConnell's doing it too. It's pathetic. It looks terrible for our country. And you remember how mad and embarrassed I used to get every time Joe Biden would step up to the microphone. I hated it. We had fun with it, of course. But as an American, that guy represents us. Gosh, that's embarrassing. I feel the same way about Mitch McConnell. Freaking awful. Surely we can do something. All right. I need to talk to young men for a minute. And we'll get to some emails. I have a bunch of emails, but there is this headline. This is from Insider Paper. America has 30 million single men, and the number is rapidly rising. So we not only have 30 million, the number is going up. And what's more, 68% of those young men want to get married. Speaking of standards, let's have a talk that will be offensive. Next.
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18: It is the Jesse Kelly Show on a wonderful Tuesday. Remember, if you miss any part of the show, you can download it, iHeart, Spotify, iTunes. 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So America has 30 million single men, and the number is rising quickly. 68% of these young men have a desire to get married. Then it gets to this part. This is from Insider Paper. These men admitted that the fear of rejection prevents them from asking someone out. So, forgive me, but I'm Daddy Jesse, and I have my own sons who are teenagers, and I've had a similar version of this conversation with them multiple times, certainly over the last year or two. Let me lay it out for you, fellas. A good woman who loves you and supports you, a good woman who loves and supports you will make the entire rest of your life worth living. She will. Now, the exact opposite is true. If you get a bad one, you'll want to kill yourself. But a good woman will make the rest of your life worth living. She'll make your bad days better than they would be. Your good days, she'll be your biggest fan. When you finally stop doing whatever your job is, and you will one day, you'll probably rise to some sort of management position or whatever. But then the retirement papers will get turned in and you won't be important anymore, but you'll still be important to her until the day you die. A good woman will make the rest of your life. So let's just start right there. Now, have you seen the poll numbers of how young women think today? There is no question, if you are a young man today, your pool of acceptable young women has drastically shrunk. Roughly 70% of young women today are bloodthirsty demonic communists because of all the social influences that have poisoned their minds. All right? We have to deal with reality. What's that mean? That means you're dealing with about 30% of the female population if you're a young man. So here's what it is. And I know I'll get all kinds of complaints in the email. I don't give a crap. Jesse@jessekellyshow.com. If you are a young man, you better develop some testicular fortitude and start talking to women now. But I'm only 18. Find her now. Find that 18-year-old dime you adore who makes you laugh. I know she's annoying. She's a woman. Of course she is. She loves you. Find her and start taking her out for a cheeseburger. Take her to church. See if there's something there. But I'm only 21. I want to give it time. Do you know what's happening while you're giving it time? While you're giving it time, that 30% block of women, they're getting snatched up by some other guy who was bold enough to stroll across the restaurant and say, "Hey, I'm Mark. I think you're really cute. Can I have your number? I'd like to call you sometimes." She might laugh in your face. She might tell you no. She might say your breast stinks or you're ugly. Screw it. Turn around and ask her friend out too. But I know this. Enough men are walking across that restaurant, across that classroom, across the workplace, and they're asking that young dime out, and now he's going to put a ring on her finger in a year, and she's gone. So your 30% just shrunk. And then another year, it shrunk again. And another year, it shrunk again. And I'm sorry, I wish that wasn't the case. I wish you had 80, 90% of the women in America to choose from. But that's not the America we live in. If you are a young man, you gotta hurry, brother. You are in a race against the clock. The window is closing for you because young American women are bloodthirsty commie hags. About 70% of them are. Pilled out, miserable, feminist, I'm woman, hear me roar. Nasty hags who will ruin your life. The pool is small. You better dip in now. Every guy fears being rejected by women. Lord knows. Look, I was one of those guys. I was always swinging for the fences. I'm just going to go ask. And you know what? All my buddies thought I was super bold. I was scared every time. And when they said no, laughed at me, something like that, every single time it hurt. Ah, that sucked. Oh, dang. Oh, no. Look, she's laughing at me now with her friends. It sucked every single time. But I kept swinging and kept swinging and kept swinging. You need to go start swinging. But I'll wait till after. I'm in college right now. I don't have the time. I don't have the money. Snatch her up before someone else does. But I'm doing this. But I'm traveling. But I'm the. Snatch her up before someone else does. 7 in 10 chance that young dime is an unmarriable feminist hag who will make your life worse. 30%. To choose from. And every day, another one gets a ring on her finger, and your prospects go down and down and down. ask a woman out. You don't have to marry her tomorrow. Take her down to Taco Bell. Take her bowling. Take her out and play some pool with her. Take her to church. Ask her out. All right? All right. If you're too scared, go get some chalk. If you're thinking to yourself, I don't have it in you, you do. But if you get your T levels up, you'll know it. You know, testosterone's about that too. Testosterone's about your mind. People think it's about other things. Testosterone is about your mind. Your mind as a man requires it. Think of it as the fuel that keeps your mind doing the things it needs. Did you know you need testosterone for logical thinking? Do you know that? Did you know that you don't need a needle in your arm to get your T levels up? A male vitality stack from Chalk, no matter your age, young or old, a male vitality stack, 20% increase in your T levels in 90 days. You want to be bold enough to walk across that restaurant and make that ask? 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C-H-O-Q. 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We'll be back.

0: WMAY Newsroom. I'm Mike Windmacher. Illinois Senators Tammy Duckworth and Dick Durbin have announced that Illinois airports are receiving more than $66 million for improvements as part of the Federal Aviation Administration's Airport Improvement Grant Program. The program helps airports improve taxiways, accommodate more passengers, and make traveling through Illinois airports safer and more efficient. The Abraham Lincoln Capital Airport in Springfield will be getting around $12 million as part of the program. A Decatur woman died on Sunday in a Springfield hospital after a head-on collision a week earlier in Forsyth that killed the other driver. The Macon County Sheriff's Office said Sangamon County authorities notified them that 63-year-old Angela Miller died Sunday morning in HSHS St. John's Hospital. Investigators said Miller was driving a pickup truck east of Maura Forsyth Grade School on September 6th that witnesses reported was traveling erratically and at a high speed before striking a Cadillac Escalade head-on. A passenger in the Cadillac, 53-year-old Michael Spencer of Clinton, died at the scene. Republican candidate for Governor Darren Bailey has gotten a surprise endorsement in the race, the endorsement of President Donald Trump. Bailey, who has been trying to stress that the campaign should be about the issues facing everyday Illinoisans, was surprised by the timing of the endorsement. Bailey said that while he appreciates the president's endorsement, he hopes voters stay focused on the task at hand, which according to Bailey is, quote, fixing what J.B. Pritzker has broken for 8 years. For more news, visit WMAY.com.
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4: Here's your updated News Channel 20 Storm Team forecast. Cloudy skies expected tonight, with thunderstorms likely. Lows dip down to about 71. Northeast winds 5 to 10 miles per hour. Cloudy skies expected again tomorrow. Storms likely. Highs level off around 88. I'm meteorologist Laura Lockwood, a 97.7 and 970 WMAY, Springfield's News and Talk. Right now, it's 75 degrees.
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0: It is the Jesse Kelly Show on a magnificent Tuesday. Remember, you can email us jesse@jessekellyshow.com. So on all this AI stuff, I told you I'm highly, highly suspicious. The second I woke up and found out Barack Obama was making statements out there, hey, we got to slow down. Dome, I already read you that. Dome made a statement. We got to slow down. I'm like, And so I have a friend who knows a bit about this stuff's talking about it, Jordan Schachtel. You can find his wonderful work over at The Dossier. Jordan, I can't help but notice it seems like a bunch of entities in the last 24, 48 hours have come out and said, we got to slow down on this AI. What's going on?
1: Hey, Jesse. Thanks for having me. I really appreciate it. So, yeah, you know, these major companies like Anthropic and OpenAI, who are pretty much a duopoly at this

0: And of course, you know, through people like yourself that have been motivated to talk about this stuff when you see something is amiss.
1: Jordan, I talk, I mean, I guess I probably call it often about ops, various ops that are run on people. I mean, a pizza campaign is an op, right? Here's our stuffed crust pizza, right? Everything's that. We're all surrounded by it. We're all victims of it on one level or another. But I've tried to lay out for people how extensive some of these ops go. You were talking earlier today about Time Magazine. What happened here?
0: Yeah, you know, so these AI doomer groups, the ones that have, you know, basically this corporate regulatory capture interest, and they want to try to panic people and say that the world's going to end if we don't do exactly what they say and slow down AI progress, aka pull up the ladder from their competitors. Yeah, so there's this institution called the Tarbell Center, and it's a journalism fellowship and grant making entity, and it basically they pay off a lot of reporters, dozens if not hundreds of reporters have taken money from this institution to publish AI doomsaying reporting. And there was this big Time Magazine cover that came out today about, you know, AI risk. And I found that two of three reporters on the byline had been previously affiliated with this Tarbell Center. And of course, Time didn't disclose it. So that's the honesty and media update today.
1: Yep, that shows how deep the rabbit hole goes. Jordan, I'm going to play something for you. Forgive me, it's a minute long. I know you've heard it before, but I played it earlier in the show. Mark Andreessen talking about his meeting with the Biden administration. Here he was.
2: The meetings were absolutely horrifying, and we came out basically deciding we had to endorse Trump.
3: What did you hear in those meetings?
2: AI is a technology basically that the government is going to completely control. This is not going to be a startup thing. They actually said flat out to us, don't do AI startups. Like, don't fund AI startups. It's not something that we're going to allow to happen. They're not going to be allowed to exist. There's no point. They basically said AI is going to be a game of two or three big companies. Working closely with the government, and we're going to basically wrap them in a, you know, I'm paraphrasing, but we're going to basically wrap them in a government cocoon. We're going to protect them from competition. We're going to control them, and we're going to dictate what they do. And then I said, I don't understand how you're going to lock this down so much, because like the math for, you know, AI is like out there and it's being taught everywhere. And, you know, they literally said, well, you know, during the Cold War, we classified entire areas of physics and took them out of the research community, and like entire branches of physics basically went dark and didn't proceed. And that if we decide we need to, we're going to do the same thing to the math underneath AI.
3: And, wow.
2: And I said, I've just learned two very important things. Because I wasn't aware of the former, and I wasn't aware that you were, you know, even conceiving of doing it to the latter.
1: Jordan, do you believe the intention of Barack Obama and communists like him is to have the government control AI for the revolution?
0: I think that's an absolutely proper explanation for what's happening here. You know, AI has the potential to be this great democratizing distributed tool of knowledge for the masses. What the left sees this as an enormously powerful weapon that they can use to basically wield and over and propagandize a population and use it for authoritarian means. So Marx hits that explanation to a T.
1: Final one from me, Jordan. There is a lot of concern, from myself included, because I have two sons who are about to enter the workforce. There's a lot of concern out there about the fact that AI is, it is, there's no question about it. It is eliminating the need for certain jobs, which is eliminating someone's job, someone's income. What's your concern level?
0: There's certainly a concern there. I think that, you know, the solution, though, is probably navigated through the private sector and not through the government, because you see that the government will just seek to weaponize this crisis and wield as much power as possible. You know, the reality of history is that, you know, once that technology appears, you can't really just stuff it back into the box. So I you know, like what some of these companies are doing with worker training programs and incentivizing Americans to get, like, the government can do a better job incentivizing Americans and not H-1B workers to take these jobs. So there's small things we can do, but I don't think that, you know, the Obama-Clinton authoritarian solution is the play for the AI job threat.
1: Yeah, I don't disagree with you there. Jordan Schachtel, the dossier is where you can read his stuff. Thank you, Jordan. I appreciate it, brother.
0: Thanks, Jesse.
1: So, Dome came out, echoed Barack Obama. I already read you that. Barack Obama came out,

0: Now find out from Jordan Schachtel, who did the digging on it, that Time Magazine's cover from today, This Big AI's the End of the World, had three authors, two of them direct ties to an organization designed to destroy this stuff. Just remember, communists believe in using power. Using power. And they don't believe in using it for anyone else's good. It's to punish enemies and reward their friends. Remember what their plans are for after the midterms.
1: If the Democrats do take control of Congress in the midterms, there need to be hearings.
2: Yeah.
1: There are people who need to go to jail. And I don't think that that is an exaggeration. I don't think that's hyperbole. You know, being an ICE agent, for example, does not give you carte blanche to break the law.
3: No.
1: And by the way,
2: shoot people dead in the street.
1: Or shoot people in the street.
3: Execution style.
2: Any of these cases stand.
1: That's right.
2: And
0: you're not the only one saying it. Here's Joe Scarborough.
3: Donald Trump won't be in the White House forever. And so these people that are doing this, they don't understand that justice will find them. The courts will find them. Juries will find them. Prosecutors will find them. And they will pay for the laws. They will pay for the laws they've broken. And I'm going to say also, you talk about some silver linings here on what this sorry episode that will, I think, historians will look back and our grandchildren, children and grandchildren will read this the same way we read about the internment camps during World War II.
0: Headline. This is from Red State. Quote, I'm not kidding. FBI agent tried to prosecute Musk, that would be Elon Musk, for asking government workers what they did all week. FBI agent wanted to bring a criminal case against Elon Musk for him saying, hey, what did you do? That's what they did with the FBI. I mean, how long would it take us to list the things they've done with the CIA, NSA, judges, everywhere they hold power? And all of a sudden, the leading communists in the country want the government to control AI. Sure, that's on the up and up. Hang on.
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0: It is the Jesse Kelly Show, final segment of the Jesse Kelly Show on a Tuesday. But as I said, you can email us, jesse@jessekellyshow.com. If you missed any part of the show, you can download it, iHeart, Spotify, iTunes. With all this AI talk, remember, you know, Dome put out a statement. This is a few years ago. She put out another one today. We need to slow down, but if you want to hear somebody eloquently explain what it is, here it is.
1: And I think the first part of this issue that should be articulated is AI is kind of a fancy thing. It's, first of all, it's two letters. It means artificial intelligence. But ultimately what it is it's about machine learning. And so the machine is taught. And part of the issue here is what information is going into the machine that will then determine, and we can predict then, if we think about what machine, what information is going in, what then will be produced in terms of decisions and opinions that may be made through that process.
0: And there it is. If you're wondering why Barack Obama, Dome, apparently Time Magazine, why all these communist entities are seemingly all at once stepping up and saying, wow, AI is moving too fast. This better slow down. This better stop. This is an effort to stall the development of AI until they can take government power back, where they will then grab AI and take it over. And once they take it over, they'll make it communist. They will make it a tool for the communist revolution. They give the game away. Ma'am Donnie.
2: The news coming out of this technology in recent days and weeks has been incredibly alarming. We are speaking about reports that, as you said, include suggestions that this could lead to the end of humanity. And whether it's the Hugging Face incident or it's the assertion from one of the heads of Anthropic that these kinds of incidents are occurring at every single AI company, we should be seeing a far greater response from the federal government.
0: Oh, there it is again. The federal government should be stepping in. You know who else? You know who else wants this stuff locked down? Our old friend, Epstein's good buddy, Bill Gates.
3: It's not the role of the...
0: He's all done selling you COVID vaccines. Now he's got a new gig.
3: It's not the role of the industry to self-regulate or understand the whole of society impact that comes out of AI.
4: And you've talked about the creation of some sort of international organization to manage AI's use and monitor AI and the importance of getting the US and China involved in that. Have you got a sense of where the leadership for something like that should come from?
3: Well, since World War II, the US has often been a benign leader of global initiatives. You know, if people see this as important as I do, the depth of understanding of AI and the right concern about some of these bad things is too low in every entity, including the government, other than the industry itself.
0: Nothing to worry about. I'm sure that's just a coincidence. We should be worried about the culture of abortion in America. That's something that should worry all of us. I am worried at how acceptable it has become in this country in certain circles to just kill your baby when you don't want it. And don't believe all these propaganda lies where it's only in the most extreme cases. That's not true. I know people who've worked at Planned Parenthood, and they say, every one of them, no, women come in just because they think it's inconvenient or because they want to go get drunk on spring break or something like that. How do we change that? Well, we have to speak to that woman's heart. Bring that young lady into a preborn network clinic. Give her a free ultrasound that will introduce her to that baby who's growing inside of her. The heartbeat tells the truth. There's a reason the ultrasound is the greatest tool the pro-life movement has ever had. They hear that heartbeat. They choose life. Give that life. $28 buys the ultrasound. Look, if you're a business owner, you can do a larger donation. This is all a write-off. a write-off, saving a life and writing it off. Preborn.com/Jesse. Preborn.com/Jesse. Also, I didn't play this earlier in the show. Scott Bessent talking about the IRS starting to take apart the communist network in Minnesota.
5: Civil enforcement is auditing financial institutions that facilitated the laundering of Minnesota funds in addition to helping support criminal and civil enforcement efforts.
0: I'm not here to promise you that all the bad actors are going to get taken down in the 4 years of the Trump administration, but I am here to say to take down a large organized crime, you know, organization takes time, a long, long time to put together the pieces you need, the evidence you need. Now, what is the largest criminal organization in the history of the world? The Democrat Party. It's going to take time. But if we now have the IRS going after any organization that enabled all this fraud in Minnesota, this has the potential to open up Pandora's box for endless amounts of Democrat fraud across the United States of America. This is a good thing. We are getting good things done. Also, I enjoyed this between Cash Patel and Cory Booker.
6: The Obama administration subpoenaed countless reporters, did 1,200 interviews of reporters in an investigation into reporters. This administration focuses on the leakers of classified information that endangered the lives of elected officials and American citizens. We are not targeting reporters at any point in time. We are trying to find out who in the government with
7: Mr. Chairman, this is still my time. He can answer at the end of my time, but this is still my time.
8: No, he's not. Your time's up.
7: No, sir, my time is not up.
0: Cory Booker still wants that Michigan fist.
9: And now...
10: Here's a headline.
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9: Headlines we didn't get to.
0: Gas prices surge as Gulf states call off the meeting to reopen the Strait of Hormuz. It's not ideal. Trump rips his own Supreme Court picks after justices block mail-in ballot rules. These are not the people I interviewed. It happens far too often. We get what appears to be someone rock solid on the Supreme Court, a few months of drinking that Washington, D.C. water, and soon they're screwing us over. Al Green is trying to impeach Trump again. I still think it's criminal that that incompetent boob in Congress, Al Green, who lost his primary, I should note, that he shares a name with the wonderful singer. U.S. crude production projected to hit a record high in 2026. That's good news on the energy front. May take a while for that to kind of hit the markets, but either way, it's a good thing. Newsom roasted online for staging a fly fishing interview with a CNN anchor. You know what? I love it. I laugh at all these attempts at Democrat men to try to act normal. And I love that I'll be back tomorrow to do this again with you, all right? That's all.

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1: Rochester blasted previously unbeaten MacArthur 50-20 in Decatur.
2: Leonard back to throwing to the corner of the end zone with a man out there. Catch is made. Nate Sweeney at the goal line with the defensive back draped all over him. And it's a touchdown for the Rockets. What a catch by Nate Sweeney, the senior.
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4: ABC News, I'm Dave Packer.
5: Just heads up, there's a helicopter down over there.
4: ATC.net capturing responders after a news helicopter crash killing at least three people near the scene of an earlier fatal bus crash in Los Angeles. A federal judge reaffirmed Tuesday the only way President Trump's name is going to be added to the Kennedy Center's an act of Congress. And a short time later, the board overseeing the famed performing arts institution voted to shut down for renovations. This abrupt announcement over the center's PA system.
6: The center is now closed to the public.
4: And then President Trump dropped the hammer and put a halt to the whole reno. In a surprise move Tuesday afternoon, Congressman Thomas Massie introduced articles of impeachment against Defense Secretary Pete Hegseth. Massie accusing Hegseth of waging an illegal war with Iran since congressional approval was not granted, ignoring the 60-day resolution, and for the illegal capture of a foreign leader, Venezuela's Nicolas Maduro. This is ABC News. Fed up with filling up? It's not just our cars and trucks we have to worry about.
7: Crude awakening for oil heat customers. Expect sticker shock when the first autumn bill arrives. A longtime energy analyst tells ABC News we'll be paying well over $2 a gallon above last year to fuel the furnace. Diesel futures hit a record on Tuesday, and diesel at the pump is also the highest ever. AAA putting it at $6.28 a gallon, $2.50 over last year. Truckers say every dollar more adds $400 to a tank. Wayne Cabot, ABC News.
4: The nation's five biggest sports leagues, NFL, MLB, MLS, NBA, and the NHL, joined with their respective players' unions in a letter to gaming regulators in 35 states and the District of Columbia, asking for a crackdown on betting-related harassment of athletes, coaches, and families, saying threats to an athlete or their family members is unacceptable. Dave Packer, ABC News.
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10: From the WMAY newsroom, I'm Mike Windmacher. Republican candidate for Governor Darren Bailey has gotten a surprise endorsement in the race, the endorsement of President Donald Trump. Bailey, who has been trying to stress that the campaign should be about the issues facing everyday Illinoisans, was surprised by the timing of the endorsement. Bailey said that while he appreciates the president's endorsement, he hopes voters stay focused on the task at hand, which according to Bailey is, quote, fixing what J.B. Pritzker has broken for 8 years. A Decatur woman died on Sunday in a Springfield hospital after a head-on collision a week earlier in Forsyth that killed the other driver. The Macon County Sheriff's Office and Sangamon County authorities notified them that 63-year-old Angela Miller died Sunday morning in HSHS St. John's Hospital. Investigators said Miller was driving a pickup truck east of Aurora Forsyth Grade School on September 6th that witnesses reported was traveling erratically and at a high speed before striking a Cadillac Escalade head-on. A passenger in the Cadillac, 53-year-old Michael Spencer of Clinton, died at the scene. For more news, visit WMAY.com.
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14: Here's your updated News Channel 20 Storm Team forecast. Cloudy skies expected tonight with thunderstorms likely. Lows dip down to about 71. Northeast winds 5 to 10 miles per hour. Cloudy skies expected again tomorrow. Storms likely. Highs level off around 88. I'm meteorologist Laura Lockwood on 97.7 and 970 WMAY. Springfield's News and Talk. Right now, it's 75 degrees.
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0: From the heartland of America and the gateway to the West, good morning, good evening, wherever you may be across the nation, around the world. I'm George Norrie. This is Coast to Coast AM. Later tonight, past lives. Here's what's happening. For some months, the conflict between Iran and the United States has teetered between war and peace. Efforts to find a diplomatic solution were interspersed with bouts of fighting. But over the past week, fighting in the Gulf has dramatically expanded, while peacekeeping and efforts have fallen off. With more, here's Tom Danheiser. Tommy?
1: Well, George, active hostilities between Washington and Tehran resumed earlier this month, with oil tankers in around the Strait of Hormuz coming under fire. Iran is trying to maintain a chokehold over the vital trade route amid the U.S. blockade against its ports. The Strait of Hormuz effectively remains in a military stalemate, bringing renewed instability to the region. U.S. Energy Secretary Chris Wright says oil flows are due to resume through the Saudi east-west pipeline within days after it was attacked and forced to shut down last week. Yemen's Houthis say Saudi Arabia launched dozens of air attacks. The prime minister of Yemen's internationally recognized government accuses the group of killing and displacing civilians. Meanwhile, Oman's Navy rescued 23 seamen from a stricken oil tanker after an attack in the Strait of Hormuz, with a search going on for two missing crew members. And oil prices continue to rise as concerns over supply disruptions persist after attacks on Saudi Arabia's energy infrastructure. Iran's security chief says the reality surrounding global energy shipments and the Strait of Hormuz has changed, and there will be no talks with Washington until Tehran's demands are met. There you go.
0: Thank you, sir. Charles R. Smith is one of America's leading experts on advanced technology and its implications for war, terrorism, and privacy, and every way technology interacts with our lives. He's with us right now. Charles, we're going on 7 months with this thing. Does it seem like it's going to end?
2: It'll continue in its present state. The coalition is actually pushing about 40 ships a day through the straits, and they've actually started daylight runs. So in addition to liquid natural gas tankers now going through the straits, so the, quote, chokehold that Iran has on the straits is not really a chokehold at all. In fact, the Saudis have increased their shipments in order to compensate for their loss of the pipeline out west. The Houthis in attacks in coordination, it does appear that the Iranians are still able to supply the Houthis generally through a series of very small, like, fishing boat operations, which brings into question how long they can maintain their offensive. And that seems to be confirmed by their attempted attack on Mecca, which is really a nasty sin in the Arab world. So as far as things are going, I think the Houthi attacks is kind of a desperate move. It won't last long. The Hormuz situation appears to be, again, lightening up with daylight runs of tankers now. And of course, we are currently maintaining a complete blockade of all major shipping for the Iranians. So their holdout is in question. The real news of the day is the Israelis meeting with the Saudis to exchange intelligence information, and the Saudis yesterday actually used Chinese-made ballistic missiles against the Houthis, DF-15s, that they had purchased from China. Not many people know, but the Saudis possess a fairly large missile force, mostly obtained from Beijing. So China is probably smiling at the moment, knowing full well that they'll be making more arms sales in the region.
0: Are you surprised by Iran's staying power, Charles?
2: Not really. The Iranians have virtually no air force and virtually no navy. Their latest naval move was an attempt to capture a sail drone in the Strait of Hormuz. Well, the problem with doing that is, of course, the sail drone notifies the military command of their presence, and an American drone dropped two Hellfire missiles on the boats that were attempting to take the drone on the water. So it's a lot of remote control going on here. The real key, I think, in this case is the Iranians' use of ballistic missiles and drones has given the allies a considerable amount of problems, especially when we consider that they got reconnaissance information from the Chinese and were able to target several of our bases accurately, right down to the aircraft level.
0: Good point. That's Charles R. Smith. American consumers are facing higher costs as the war in Iran pushes energy prices higher, with U.S. households having spent over $100 billion more this year due to elevated gasoline and diesel prices, according to an economist. Catherine Austin Fitz is with us here. How long can the Americans last like this, Catherine?
3: So, George, this can be expected to go on for a while. If you go to the Solari report, we have something called the Energy Infrastructure and Trade Route Disruption, a global timeline. And what it will show you is the U.S. is moving from the current petrodollar, or the former petrodollar system, which was an open trade model, to a closed trade model, and doing everything they can to raise the price of oil and gas in Asia and give America a competitive advantage. And that's a long-term strategy. They've been implementing it for a while, and it's going to continue. So the U.S. consumer is going to struggle with higher prices. The big problem for the U.S. consumer is going to be the higher price of diesel, because that's going to roll into the, or it's rolling into the cost of food, and is going to create inflation in household goods. And so if anything, you want to be prepared for more increases. And the only thing that will bring it down is, as the economy cools, that will lower demand for energy. And unfortunately, that will also lower income. So, you know, think of this as sort of a turbo stagflation, and it's going to get worse.
0: Catherine, why are mortgage rates going through the roof?
3: So I expect, you know, the Fed is meeting this week, and I expect the Fed to bump rates higher. So mortgage rates are going to be high, if not higher.
0: That's all we need. Thank you, Catherine Austin Fitz. On the days workers stay home instead of going into the office, they sit for about 44 extra minutes and get roughly 58 fewer minutes of light and moderate to vigorous activity combined, according to research published in the International Journal of Behavioral Nutrition. The study puts hard numbers on something many remote workers have long suspected: working from home quietly drains movement out of your day. In a moment, pharmacist Ben Fuchs from CriticalHealthNews.com joins us to talk about your health. Here's the phone number to get assistance and help, not to get on the show. We'll give you that later. 1-855-949-7234. And his website is CriticalHealthNews.com. 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
0: And welcome back to Coast, George Norrie with you. Pharmacist Ben Fuchs with us, a spokesperson for CriticalHealthNews.com. As you just heard, he graduated from the University of Colorado School of Pharmacy, and here he is back on Coast to Coast. Hello, Ben. How you doing?
6: Good evening, George. Great to talk to you again, buddy.
0: Ben, there's lots of talk about artificial intelligence. It's all over the place, but people are warning us to be careful about getting medical advice from AI. What are your thoughts on that?
6: Well, you know, AI just reads the web, basically, and so you're going to get the mainstream. And the mainstream isn't so great when it comes to chronic long-term degenerative disease. The statistics are scary. And really, George, we shouldn't be surprised, because medicine is supposed to fix us when we're broken, not reverse us when we're metabolically disturbed. And that's really what causes most chronic degenerative disease. It's not that we're broken, it's that our metabolism is disturbed. And there is nothing in the medical model's magical bag of tricks that can restore metabolism back to where it needs to be. However, George, we can do it ourselves. And that's the message. And it's not that complicated. You know, if we're satisfied with symptom reduction, that is hiding the symptoms of inflammation or pain or of issues with movement disorders, there's plenty of drugs that will do that. But if we actually want to leverage the body's built-in healing properties, there is nothing that the medical model can do for that. And it's proof positive is the fact that we're sicker than ever before, even though we have more doctors per capita than any other culture in the history of mankind. But it doesn't matter, George, because we can do this ourselves. And that's our whole message. We can be our own health authorities, and we should be our own health authorities. Nobody cares about your health, George, more than you do. Nobody cares more about our health than we do and that our families do. And to try to outsource healthcare to a so-called authority is inevitably doomed. It's not going to work. But the power of nutrition that we talk about every 6 weeks on this program with you, the power of nutrition is such that by simple changes, simple lifestyle changes, changing the way you eat, eating less, using nutritional supplements, and leveraging spirituality, mentality, emotional strategies, forgiveness, love, positive thinking, godliness, meditation, not to mention oxygenation and movement, exercise. These are all the little things that we can do to not hide symptoms, George, to reverse chronic degenerative disease. And I have seen this over and over and over again. And I could tell you as somebody, I'm not reading this in a book, I could tell you somebody who's experienced it personally with my patients for over 40 years now. It can be done by anybody. And one of the beautiful gifts of the human body, George, is the sicker we are, the faster we can turn it around. The more nutritionally deficient we are, the faster our body will absorb those nutrients. And to me, that is the greatest gift that God gave us when it comes to how we run and manage our bodies.
0: The body is very resilient, is it not?
6: Oh, amazingly resilient, George. Every time you cut yourself, think about the last time you had a little shaving cut. A miracle happened, George. Little cells migrated to the area. Connective tissue started to wind its way to the area. Immune cells carved out any kind of infection. 2 days later, the cut disappears. That little healing of a shaving cut is proof positive. It's the testimony that anything in the body that's broken can be reversed. Now, I shouldn't say anything in the body, any metabolic issue. And that's really a very important distinction. Metabolism is chemistry. Chemistry is reversible. And that if you're going in one direction, the body can turn on a dime. But we have to turn on a dime first. Now, That being said, George, if you break your leg, it's not vitamin C that you want. It's a surgical procedure, right? And there is a place for the medical model, but it's not in terms of lifestyle issues. And that is the vast majority of our health misery and health challenges.
0: How would you recommend to people, Ben, and you do, of course, supplementation based on how they feel?
6: I say that I'm not quite understanding that.
0: If somebody has sore bones, what do they do? If somebody has some other ailment, what do they do?
6: Great question, George. The body is a system. And this idea of systems is something we've only understood for about 80 years now. It's called systems theory. And it's not a bunch of parts. You know, we have this idea that, oh, you got a leg problem, you go to the osteo, you go to the bone doctor. You got a skin problem, you go to the dermatologist. You got a heart problem, you go to the cardiologist. You got a neural problem, you go to the neurologist. Immune problem, immunologist. That's not how the body works, George. The body works like a system where all the parts are connected. They work together like a team. A single wheel isn't a bicycle and a single brick isn't a school. It's the school is made up of rooms and it's made up of a roof and it's made up of a chimney and it's made up of different doors and a whole bunch of parts go together to make the school or to make the building or to make the body. But the beautiful thing about systems is there's leverage points. All systems have leverage points. The body is a complex system and it has three main leverage points. I call these leverage points the triangle of disease. And the beauty of this model is no matter what your health challenge is, if you go back to these three points and correct them and adjust them, the entire system will fall back, will heal itself, will adjust itself. So if you go back to the digest, that's why I'm always talking about the digestive system. That's the first and most important leverage point. Why? Not because I'm a food guy, not because I'm, some Mr. Organic guy. It's because that's how things enter into the body, unless you're injecting. But other than injecting, things enter into the body, into the bloodstream through the intestine. So point number one, always go back to the digestive system. Point number two, the next leverage point, the metabolic system, that is the blood sugar system. And that's why, I don't know if you've been reading about this, you probably have, George, because you keep up with this stuff. Have you noticed how now they're talking about how these GLP-1 receptor agonists are good for everything? They're good for your skin, and they're good for your heart, and they're good for weight. Why is that? Because they're working at this leverage point. They're working at the second point on what I call the triangle of disease. And by working on this leverage point, you get massive results upstream. It's like if you work at the root, you get massive results at the fruit. You don't have to work on every single branch of the tree. You just work on the soil. Now, GLP-1 receptor agonists are drugs, and they're going to have some side effects and toxicity. But you can activate your own GLP-1. How? By eating correctly, by supplementing, by exercising, by oxygenating, and by breathing, by hydration, and you'll activate your own GLP-1, and you'll achieve the same results that you would with a drug, with no toxicity, with no side effects, and you'll still get the same multiple benefits that you did with a GLP-1. The point I'm making, George, is we want to reach these leverage points. So if you have a skin problem or a heart problem or a neurological problem, you don't have to go to dermatologist and the cardiologist and the neurologist. You can work at the leverage points. And the two major leverage points are the digestive system and the blood sugar system. And the third leverage point are what I call the adrenal thyroid complex, which is essentially the stress management system. And physiologically speaking, if you work on these three levels through digestion, by getting yourself on the Longevity Nightly Essence or the digestive enzymes or Dr. Ariaza's True to Life Liver Cleanse, you work on the blood sugar system by getting on the healthy blood sugar pack, you work on the adrenal thyroid complex through stress management, through essential fatty acids or your ultimate EFAs. This is telling you this definitively from my experience. There's not a single health challenge that cannot begin to resolve itself. And that's the beauty of seeing the body as a system, and that's the beauty of working on leverage points.
0: We're going to take calls very soon with pharmacist Ben Fuchs from criticalhealthnews.com. We'll also take calls next hour. So jump aboard and ask a question about your health. It's amazing the things that go on, Ben.
6: In terms of health? Oh, my God.
0: It is,
6: George,
0: just incredible.
6: It's absolutely mind-blowing. What's going on with our health in this country and really around the world, it's biblical. It's epic. It's so disastrous, and it's so tragic because it's so easy to resolve.
0: I had a chance to watch some of the Emmys last night before the show, and they had a tribute to Michael J. Fox, who's got severe Parkinson's disease, as you know.
6: He's a
0: young guy. What happened to him?
6: A brain injury. You know, I don't know. You know, I'm not privy to Michael J. Fox's personal lifestyle, but I did have read, and he was doing a lot of things that injured his brain. You know, people who get brain injuries oftentimes will get Parkinson's, but Parkinson's is also a degenerative condition. And by the way, there are Parkinson's mimics. I was just reading this today, George. There are diseases that mimic Parkinson's disease. Parkinson's disease is a generic phenomena. It's an inflammatory condition that affects parts of the brain. This idea of inflammation, by the way, is the key to everything. We've all heard the word inflammation, right? There isn't a single chronic degenerative disease that's not associated with inflammation. And I don't know if we have to take a break here, but understanding the inflammatory process is critical if you're going to understand how to reverse chronic degenerative disease. And let me tell you something, George, inflammation is your best friend. Inflammation is your airbag. It's a beaver's dam that is protecting broken tissue. However, excessive out of balance inflammation is really the cause of all our problems. And interestingly, inflammation is a defensive response, which tells you that all our chronic diseases are caused by offensive agents. Remove the offending agent, support the body's ability to deal with those offending agents, and inflammation will disappear, as will chronic degenerative disease.
0: How long should it take for supplementation to take effect?
6: Immediately, especially if you're deficient. And that's the beauty. Most of us are so deficient that as soon as we put nutrients into the system sucks those nutrients up like a dry sponge sucks up water. And this is one of the beauties, by the way, of Beyond Tangy Tangerine, and why I will go to my grave standing on every rooftop I could find and screaming at the top of my lungs, you need this stuff. You need Beyond Tangy Tangerine because it's liquid and it's dense and it works super quickly, especially if you're deficient, which most of us are.
0: Well, don't go to your grave any earlier. We want you around for a long time, Ben, okay?
6: I appreciate that, buddy.
0: We'll come back in a moment with pharmacist Ben Fuchs from criticalhealthnews.com, and we'll start phone calls, and we'll take calls next hour as well.
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0: From the WMAY Newsroom, I'm Mike Windmacher. 1 month after it was announced that the $1.04 billion Powerball jackpot had been won by a ticket bought in Quincy, Illinois, the prize has been claimed. Illinois lottery officials say the winner wished to remain anonymous, but did say the winner was in shock and had to call family members to confirm that they indeed won the prize. The winner also made sure to meet with professional legal and financial advisors, prepare the claim, and chose to take the prize as a lump sum payment rather than the annuity option. Major League Eating will be hosting a Cozy Dog Eating World Championship on Saturday, September 26th in Springfield. The event will be part of the Mother Road Festival, a celebration marking 100 years of Route 66. The contest will feature four competitive eaters battling it out to see who can consume the most cozy dogs in a 10-minute period. The competition will begin on the 26th at 1 p.m. on the Isringhausen stage. A longtime federal prosecutor and former investigator in the Legislative Inspector General's office will become the acting LIG on October 1st. The Legislative Ethics Commission announced Monday that David Risley of Springfield would step into the LIG role when Michael McCuskey's resignation takes effect at the end of the month. Risley was an investigator in the LIG's office from 2019 to 2022 and has continued to serve as a part-time ethics advisor. He was previously director of public safety policy in the office of former Governor Bruce Rauner, was a career assistant U.S. attorney in the Central District of Illinois, and held multiple diplomatic and Justice Department prosecutorial roles, including in Cairo, Egypt, and Iraq. For more news, visit WMAY.com.
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2: 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Alexi Janulius is running for re-election and mayor of Chicago at the same time. Is it too much to ask to run for just one job at a time?
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7: Here's your updated News Channel 20 Storm Team forecast. Storms likely overnight, otherwise overcast. Lulls level off around 71. Northeast winds 5 to 10 miles per hour. Cloudy skies expected again. Wednesday, storms likely. Daytime highs approaching 88. I'm meteorologist Laura Lockwood on 97.7 and 970 WMAY, Springfield's News and Talk. Right now, it's 73 degrees.
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8: And welcome back. George Norrie, along with pharmacist Ben Fuchs from criticalhealthnews.com. And again, the number to call for assistance and information, 1-855-949-7234, which is the same as 1-855-949-RADIO. Ben, these television commercials with pharmaceuticals with their disclaimers are unbelievable. Now they're saying on some of them that you could die from it.
9: I know. It's crazy, George. I remember in pharmacy school, we had to watch a movie, an hour-long movie about a revolutionary drug that was going to change the way cardiovascular and health and hypertension was managed. It was a beta blocker, they called it. Now they're all over the place. The movie was an hour long. The benefits of the movie, the benefits of this revolutionary drug were about 20 minutes long. And there was the rest of the movie was some lady reading the side effects for 40 minutes. One after another, after another, after another. But here's the thing, George. Side effects get all the attention. But let me tell you about a hidden side effect that all prescription drugs have. They cost us nutrition. Your body has to use vitamin C and magnesium and copper and zinc, among other nutrients, to detoxify the drugs. Which is why, George, if you're on a prescription drug or multiple prescription drugs, and most older Americans anyway, are on multiple prescription drugs, it becomes extra important to get on a nutritional supplement program. One of the most common questions that we get when somebody's on medicine is, will these nutrients interfere with my drugs? Which I find to be pretty ironic. But the answer to that question is, not only will they not interfere with, well, yeah, they'll interfere with your drug, they'll make your drug work better. And you won't need as much drug. And so if you're on

0: on a prescription drug now or multiple prescription drugs, it's extra important that you get on the Healthy Start Pack. It's extra important that you use the Beyond Tangy Tangerine, number one, to help restore the nutrients that are being lost through detoxification of the drug, and number two, to help your drugs work more effectively so you don't have to take as high a dose.
1: This is what baffles me. Maybe you can help me, being a pharmacist. How did they know that a certain drug could work on a certain ailment? How did they do that?
0: Isn't that amazing? That's why I got into pharmacy in the first place. I was so amazed that molecules could actually be created that would interact with various parts of the body, mostly to suppress things or to inhibit things, and that's pretty much how they work. They figure out what molecules are required to block chemical reactions, and then they modify the drugs so they're not as toxic. That's basically what pharmaceutical science is about. It's trying to find molecules, mostly ones that are found in nature, and create analogs in a laboratory that will block the chemistry that's associated with, as I said earlier, inflammation, mostly, for the most part. There's other things too, but for the most part, they block reactions that are associated with inflammation, and they modify them so the side effects are less. They can't eliminate them entirely, but they modify them so they're less. And it is a brilliant science, George. And
1: it
0: that's
1: really
0: what got
1: is.
0: Me. It's amazing. It's an amazing science. But you know what the most powerful drugs that we interact with on a daily basis are, of course? Food.
1: That's
0: every
1: right.
0: Single food you eat interacts with the body like a drug, except for the toxicity and the side effect is much less. Although, you know, foods have toxicity and side effects too.
1: How many of the drugs are based on real plants and things?
0: A lot of them. In fact, I venture to say most of them are analogs of something that's found in nature. And they're constantly, this is where drug companies look to find molecules. They go to the rainforest. You know, there's still unidentified plants in the rainforest. You know,
1: There's probably cures for cancer in the rainforest.
0: Very possibly. And also, interestingly, animals that are low on the evolutionary scale, like insects and reptiles, believe it or not, they also make medicine. Snakes, you know, they also make medicine inside their body. It's very interesting how animals that are low on the evolutionary scale have an ability to regenerate themselves, regenerate limbs. For example, salamanders can regenerate limbs after they're cut off. And as animals become more complex, those abilities tend to be lost. But the animals that are lower in the evolutionary scale tend to have an ability to heal and regenerate. And they look for molecules in those animals to as sources to create analogs for drugs.
1: Let's go to the phones west of the Rockies. Kathy is with us in Anaheim, California. Hi, Kath.
0: Hello, Kathy.
2: Hi, George. Hello, pharmacist Ben. Thank you for taking my call.
1: Of course.
2: I have just finished treatment for uterine cancer, and I think I've done everything with it. Surgery, chemo, radiation, specialized radiation at UCLA, and immunotherapy. One spot of cancer is gone, but there still remains a little bit of a tumor inside, but it was greatly diminished by the treatment. I feel from here on out, I need to do diet and supplementation and then throw my husband in the mix. They just said, you're going to need a hip replacement. We'll do that next mm-hmm. month. So I went, we better both get on something to get ourselves ready for all of this.
0: You're a smart woman, Kathy, and congratulations on beating this thing for now. So what you want to make sure, absolutely, you're 100% correct. Cancers recur, and that's just the nature of them, and success is measured by five-year survival, but you deserve more than five-year survival. So what you want to do is you want to correct whatever was caused the cancer in the first place. Let me talk to you real quickly about cancer. Cancer is nothing more than cellular duress, stress on a cellular system. And that stress comes from nutritional deficiencies, it comes from toxicity, and it comes from oxygenation issues, which are related to inflammation. So the most important thing you can do as soon as you can is get on a nutritional supplement program, and I highly recommend the basic Healthy Start Pack. That's first and foremost. Secondly, reduce your caloric intake as best as you can. The more calories you ingest, the less resources you're going to have available to fight off diseases and to fight off cancers, not to mention the way we eat today, you'll be interacting with all kinds of toxicity. So immediately reduce your caloric intake, and one of the great features of a nutritional supplement program is they give you nutrients without calories. So you get your nutrition and you don't have to burden the body with calories. So get on a supplement program. I highly suggest the Healthy Start Pack, reduce your caloric intake. Then you want to start to improve blood circulation. The best way to do that is to get on an exercise program. It doesn't have to be intense. You don't need a gym membership. Just jumping up and down on a rebounder for 5 minutes a day is a great way to improve the circulation of blood. We talked earlier about the systems that are the leverage points in the systems of the body, and the blood is the key leverage point. And when we talk about the digestive system, the metabolic system, it's because of the blood. So keeping the blood moving is very important. Of course, the blood delivers oxygen and the blood delivers nutrients and the blood detoxifies. And then you want to make sure that you're breathing correctly. Cancer hates oxygen. Dr. Otto Warburg talked about this almost 100 years ago, and nobody ever brings this up. Cancer and oxygen are opposites. Cancer cells are cells that don't have enough oxygen. So making sure that you're practicing breathing exercises is very important. And one of the best ways to do this is to activate the relaxation nervous system. We call that the parasympathetic nervous system, through muscle relaxation, slow, deep, rhythmic breathing, kind, gentle thoughts and meditation, and also spirituality. And one of the most important things you could do, and this is for people who are dealing with cancer or post-cancer treatments, is visualization. You should get on YouTube or get on some kind of video where you can see a cancer cell and visualize that cancer cell completely disappearing. And that not as much important for you because you beat it, but people who are dealing with cancer, but even for you as well. Visualize your body clean and healthy and strong, and bring in spirituality and mental strategies into it as well. Between a good nutritional supplement program, caloric restriction, exercise, oxygenation, activating the parasympathetic relaxation nervous system, and using visualization techniques, as well as bringing in spirituality and mentality and positive emotions, you should be living a good long life. And congratulations on beating this thing, Kathy. Good job.
1: Ben, what do you think of my theory that all of us have cancer cells?
0: Yes.
1: It just depends on our immune system.
0: George, I what you know about health, I never ceases to amaze me how much you know about health. And I know your mom brought you up with it, and you've been studying health your whole life pretty much.
1: Yeah.
0: But it never ceases to amaze me. You say the coolest things, and that's exactly right. Everybody has cancer all the time. It's just that most of us have an ability, or our bodies have an ability to fight the cancer. There's literally enzymes in the body that snip out mutations and snip out genetic changes. They call them scissorases. Literally, scissorases. ASE at the end of a word means enzyme, and they call these enzymes scissorases, and they actually get rid of cancer. Every once in a while, though, a rogue cell somehow escapes the surveillance system and the immune system and the body's ability to fight the cancer. And that's what really causes the problem. But when you think about it, George, you got 100 trillion cells in your body.
1: Exactly.
0: And so, I mean, come on. All it takes is one to escape. And that's when we have cancer. But remember, cancer is a cancer cell. It's not really cancer. You know, we think of it like Kathy was talking, uterine cancer or breast cancer or prostate cancer. There's really no such thing as uterine cancer or prostate cancer. There is prostate cell cancer or uterine cell cancer. These are cellular phenomena. The medical model doesn't tell us this. They tell us it's an organ phenomena, and that allows them to take out the organ. See, a cancer cell is a cell that just doesn't know what else to do. It's under duress. It's starving. It's toxic. It's suffocating. It doesn't have a choice. So it says, I'm not going to be a liver. I'm not going to be a uterus. I'm not going to be a breast. I'm not going to be a prostate. I'm just going to divide on my own. It's almost like a sociopathic cell is what a cancer cell is. So what we need to do is we need to be nurturing and loving ourselves. And this is what nutrition is really all about. And not just nutrition, but all the things we talk about every 6 weeks on this program. It's really love, George. It's loving the body. It's loving ourselves. It's loving the cells. And ultimately, it's loving the divine source that put all those things and gave us all those things so that we can have a 100 or 120-year lifespan. And that's what it really is, what nutrition is. It's self-love to me. Taking care of the body is self-love. And really, we have a self-love deficiency in this country. We don't love ourselves. We don't love our bodies. If we did, we couldn't do what we do. We couldn't smoke. We couldn't eat the fast foods and the junk foods if we really loved our bodies. And that's really what our bodies are crying out for. the way I look at it as a healthcare professional.
1: Texts and tweets. Tom, what do you have for Ben?
3: Hey, Ben, in from Clarice in Kentucky. She says her doctor won't let her take the Tangy Tangerine because it interacts with blood thinners. She wants to know if the interactions are true.
0: Well, you know, that's a very interesting question, because blood thinning requires severe, powerful medication. The viscosity of the blood, the blood's clotting properties are tightly controlled by massive nested chemical reactions. And in order to thin the blood, you've got to have super heavy duty medication. So what the nutrients will actually do is they'll make the blood thinning drugs more powerful. So what you want to do, in my opinion, and you should always do this with your doctor, if anybody's listening, you don't want to do this on your own. You tell the doctor, I want to take the nutrients. Why don't we just lower the dose on the medication? And then you could take the nutrients. And that's what I was saying earlier, how nutrients make your drugs more powerful so that you can take less drug. And that's always going to be to your advantage. The idea of not taking vitamin C and vitamin K and vitamin E and selenium and essential fats and all the wonderful nutrients that are beyond Tangy Tangerine because you're concerned somehow about the drugs, when the alternative is to change the dose on the drug and then take the nutrients, seems foolish to me.
1: First time caller, Barbara in San Diego. Hey, Barb, go ahead.
0: Hey, Barb.
4: Hi, George. Hi, Ben. I would like to know why at 74 years of age, I am still suffering from acne. I've had it all my life, and when I was about 40 years of age, it started spreading to my body.
1: All right, you're the skin guy, Doc. Go ahead.
0: You asked the right person here, okay? So, and the fact that it's on your body tells you everything you need to know. You see, we call all blemishes on the skin acne, and that's not true. Acne is really a condition where the skin cells become clogged with sebum and rapidly dividing cells, and true acne only occurs in teenagers. What you're experiencing is lymphatic toxicity, and you can tell this because it's on your body. Anytime you have acne on your back or acne on your chest, your upper chest area, or all the way, sometimes people get acne on their butt or even on their private parts, all of this involves the lymphatic system. And given that you're 72 years old, I could tell you a couple things that you'll be surprised that I know. And I've obviously never talked to you before, Barb, but you must have had some issues with your, when you were younger, with your menstrual cycle. Probably didn't have a good menopause either, or perimenopause, because all of this involves the lymphatic system. The lymphatic system is very interesting because not only is it responsible for detoxification, but it's also responsible for the delivery of nutrients. So once it becomes clogged, you're off to the disease races. So my dear, you have a lymphatic issue. And what you need to do is you need to be working on the lymph system. There's many ways to do that. The first thing you want to do if you have a lymphatic issue is, surprise, surprise, is you need to work on intestinal health. And Barb, I could tell you this. You probably had intestinal problems or digestive problems for a long time, and nobody's thought to correct those. So what you want to do is you want to start working on digestive health. And this is where a food diary becomes very valuable. And we have a free food diary available for you at criticalhealthnews.com. If you go to the website, just download your own food diary and link digestive problems to specific foods. And then at the same time, you want to start using nutritional supplements for the digestive system. Jevy's got some amazing ones. One of my favorites is called I-26, and I would get on that right away if I were you, as well as the True to Life Liver Cleanser, Dr. Arya's Liver Cleanse. Do you have your gallbladder, by the way, Barb? Oh, is Barb on?
1: Coming up on the commercial. She can hear you, okay. Though, Ben.
0: You want to finish up after the commercial, George?
1: Yep, we'll do that.
0: Okay.
1: Pharmacist Ben Fuchs, that toll-free number to call for assistance, 1-855-949-7234. Barb, just hang there. Ben will wrap up with you, and we'll take more calls next hour on Coast to Coast AM.
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1: 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And Glenwood makes the long trip to Rock Island to meet the Rocks. 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
3: ABC News, I'm Dave Packer. At least 3 people were killed after a news helicopter from NBC's Los Angeles TV station crashed near the scene of a deadly bus collision in the city. Mayor Karen Bass confirmed a total of 5 people were killed in both incidents.
4: Our hearts are with those impacted by the bus collision and the helicopter crash, and with the entire community who lost members of their team while they were doing their job.
3: President Trump lashed out on social media at the Supreme Court Tuesday for blocking his attempt to overhaul mail-in ballots ahead of the midterm elections, saying the Supreme Court let our country down. Macklemore yanked from Ed Sheeran's tour after saying this at a show in New Jersey.
5: I said free Palestine.
3: Now, all of Sheeran's supporting acts have quit in solidarity with Macklemore, including Phineas, Lucas Graham, and Aaron Rowe, as well as the entire traveling band. This is ABC News. As prediction markets grow in popularity, one state is warning election officials not to make election-related wagers.
6: The guidance from the Georgia Secretary of State's office reminds all election workers that they are not allowed to place bets on anything connected to elections, including the outcome of a race. Secretary of State Brad Raffensperger believes the concept is simple.
7: Just like sports figures aren't supposed to be betting on their games, we don't believe that election officials should be making predictions about any election contest.
6: Raffensperger says he doesn't want anything to potentially impact the trust and confidence that voters have in the state's elections. Jonathan O'Brien, ABC News, Atlanta.
3: The Justice Department Tuesday announced charges against a group that they say worked with Russia's intelligence services to conduct terrorist attacks and murder-for-hire plots around the world. An indictment unsealed by federal prosecutors says the individuals coordinated terror attacks against infrastructure in European countries supporting Ukraine. Dave Packer, ABC News.
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10: From the WMAY newsroom, I'm Mike Windmacher. Republican candidate for Governor Darren Bailey has gotten a surprise endorsement in the race, the endorsement of President Donald Trump. Bailey, who has been trying to stress that the campaign should be about the issues facing everyday Illinoisans, was surprised by the timing of the endorsement. Bailey said that while he appreciates the president's endorsement, he hopes voters stay focused on the task at hand, which according to Bailey is, quote, fixing what J.B. Pritzker has broken for 8 years. A Decatur woman died on Sunday in a Springfield hospital after a head-on collision a week earlier in Forsyth that killed the other driver. The Macon County Sheriff's Office and Sangamon County authorities notified them that 63-year-old Angela Miller died Sunday morning in HSHS St. John's Hospital. Investigators said Miller was driving a pickup truck east of Aurora Forsyth Grade School on September 6th that witnesses reported was traveling erratically and at a high speed before striking a Cadillac Escalade head-on. A passenger in the Cadillac, 53-year-old Michael Spencer of Clinton, died at the scene. For more news, visit WMAY.com.
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12: Here's your updated News Channel 20 Storm Team forecast. Storms likely overnight, otherwise overcast. Lulls of low around 71. Northeast winds 5 to 10 miles per hour. Cloudy skies expected again Wednesday. Storms likely. Daytime highs approaching 88. A meteorologist, Laura Lockwood, on 97.7 and 970 WMAY, Springfield's News and Talk. Right now, it's 73 degrees.
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1: And we've got pharmacist Ben Fuchs with us this hour taking your calls. We'll wrap up our call to Barbara in San Diego when we come back in just a moment on Coast to Coast. 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
1: And welcome back, George Norrie, along with pharmacist Ben Fuchs from criticalhealthnews.com. And again, that toll-free number to call for assistance, 1-855-949-7234. Ben, let's go back to Barbara in San Diego. She's got that acne problem. You had a question for her. Go ahead.
5: Yes, Barbara, history of digestive issues. That's the key, because the lymphatic system starts at the digestive system and runs throughout the body. And when you have breakouts along the shoulders, the neck, the jaw, the décolleté area, all the way down the back into the buttocks and even the private parts, as I mentioned earlier, you're guaranteed dealing with a lymphatic issue, and that means a digestive problem as well. And I was the last thing before we went to the break, I was asking if you had your gallbladder.
6: I do have my gallbladder, yes.
5: Okay, do you have a history of digestive issues?
6: No.
5: Well, you might want to look closer at that. Because it's not possible not to have an issue, a history of digestive issues. And that's a really important point, because these things go under the radar. We don't tend to notice them. But when you have acne along the back, and you should not have this this issue, and on the body area as well as on the face, the chances are almost 100% that you're dealing with a lymphatic issue, and that means a digestive issue. Until you get that down, nail that down, it's going to be not possible for you to solve the problem. And the real issue is the lymphatic system is a very key part of your immune system, and that means you're running higher risks for immune problems as you get older, and you don't want to have those. So get on Critical Health News, the criticalhealthnews.com website, and download a food diary and start to keep track of your foods and how you break out and how and see if you can notice digestive health issues. And I know you say you don't have them, but they're probably there and they're probably under the radar. And so you want to start charting those. And then simultaneous with that, you want to start using digestive support supplements. And before we went to the break, I was telling you about I-26. And I know, George, you love the I-26.
7: I love that.
5: That is amazing. I take it every day myself. And I don't really have any dramatic digestive issues, but I certainly, when I stop taking the I-26, I notice that I have more. So I-26 is very important. You might also want to consider the Nightly Essence product. And as we age, we tend not to produce stomach acid and enzymes, which means we're not going to digest our food as effectively, and we're not going to absorb our nutrients as effectively. So I would also get on the Ultimate Enzymes from Longevity as well. And it's a good idea to use your Beyond. This is interesting, George. I don't know if you've heard this. It's a good idea to use a little Beyond Tangy Tangerine with your Ultimate Enzymes and with meals. It will help you digest your food and will also acidify the contents of your stomach. Long story short, Barb, you want to consider this to be a digestive health issue, and you want to find those digestive symptoms because, as I say, they go under the radar and they become transparent to us, especially if they've been occurring our whole life. And God bless you, because that is that's something that's much more serious than just acne. It could tumble out of control as you get older, and something that you want to really get a handle on.
1: Ben, why is it when we're teenagers do we all come out with acne and pimples?
5: Testosterone. By the way, indigenous cultures don't get acne. I don't know if you know that, George. There was a famous dentist named Dr. Weston Price, who actually did nutrition research on indigenous cultures, and he noticed that they don't get acne until they eat a Western diet. And what happens is, you see, George, sugar and processed foods throw off the male hormone system. And as we're younger, it throws off the male hormone system to the point where we get acne and we get breakouts. But as we get older, it throws off the male hormone system to the point where we become less masculine. And I have not a week goes by that I don't talk to a guy who's in his 40s or 50s and he wants more testosterone. And let me tell you something. If you have testosterone issues when you get older, you want to reduce your intake of fast-burning sugars and processed foods. Now, teenagers are already going to have a surge of testosterone right around puberty. But when you eat sugar and you eat fast food and you eat fast-burning carbohydrates, that gets exacerbated. And there's a very important relationship between insulin and acne. In fact, before Accutane came out, when I was a young pharmacist, we used to use diabetes medicine to treat acne.
1: Really?
5: Because, yes, exactly. Acne was called skin diabetes because of the relationship between testosterone and sugar and a rapid division of cells. See, this is what acne is, George. What Barb was talking about is not really acne. Acne is really the rapid division of skin cells inside a follicle in combination with excessive secretion of sebum. Then you get bacteria that are involved, but the initial issue is rapid division of cells and secretion of oils, and those are tightly regulated and controlled by testosterone, male hormone, and the overlap between milk, by the way, dairy, and sugar and processed food, and excessive secretion of insulin and something called IGF-1 or insulin-like growth factor is intimate and tightly bound to each other. So get off the milk, get off the dairy in general, and reduce your intake of fast-burning sugars, and you'll find less sebum and less blemishes.
1: Let's go to John in Wisconsin. Go ahead, John.
8: Hello, George. Hello, Ben. Brief comment and a question, please.
5: Yes, sir.
8: Anxious attachment, which has resulted in a lifetime of poor decisions. Recently, my doctor, who monitors my high blood pressure, wanted to put me on some type of psychotic pill to help balance me. However, I believe that would only treat the symptom, not the problem. My question, Ben, is could you recommend any nutrients to help me with my issue? And George, thank you for taking my call.
5: 100%. The B complex, those are your anti-stress vitamins, particularly vitamin B3, which is niacin, but the entire B complex. And by the way, that's one of the great benefits of Beyond Tangy Tangerine, is the B complex content. And nutritional deficiencies can definitely lead to anxiety. Also, changes in blood sugar, hypoglycemia, that's low blood sugar, and hyperglycemia, high blood sugar, and they go together. Both of those.
1: And Longevity has what is called stress, right?
5: De-stress.
1: De-stress.
5: De-stress status, and they feature one of the most underappreciated B vitamins, which is a vitamin B5. Yeah, the De-Stress is a great product. I would also get on the Beyond Tangy Tangerine and the entire Healthy Start Pack. And you know what, George? I just thought of something. For folks who like this kind of stuff, I do a show called The Mineral Way. And if you go to themineralway.com, you'll get a whole bunch of podcasts where myself and Dave Michaels, I think you know Dave, George.
1: Yeah, good guy.
5: We do a really good guy. And we do a program called The Mineral Way every Monday. And all the archives are on themineralway.com. 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And I know, George, I forgot to tell you, I have a podcast starting next week where we're going to talk about aging and nutritional supplementation. It's going to be called Age Well. 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
1: Texts and tweets. Tom, what do you have for Ben?
7: Hey, Ben, Marty in South Florida says he's 70 and he has the appetite of a 24-year-old. He wants to know why.
5: Is that good or bad? He's eating a lot of food.
7: He doesn't
1: Depends
7: say.
1: How much does he weigh, Tommy? Does it say?
7: He does not say.
5: Yeah. You know, that's interesting. One of the most important reasons why we overeat, aside from the mental and emotional reasons, because, you know, eating makes us happy. So that's, you know, filtering that out, is nutritional deficiencies. We're eating to get nutrients. And because there's no nutrients in our food, we keep eating. Our body says, hey, that wasn't it. Let's get some more. And we keep eating it. Usually, not usually, but from an evolutionary perspective, whenever we got calories, we got nutrients. You know, when you ate a woolly mammoth or a whale, you know, or whatever indigenous people ate or whatever, from an evolutionary perspective, they got nutrients with it. Today, you don't get the nutrients with the calories. So we're eating calorie after calorie after calorie, and we're missing the nutrients. And this is why, George, when somebody gets on a nutritional supplement program, one of the first things that happens is they eat less food and they lose weight, because you're getting the nutrients without the calories. Calories are work for the body. You know, machinery, high-tech machinery doesn't like heat. That's why you have a fan in your hard drive and you got a fan in your engine, because heat burns out your engine, burns out your hard drive. Calorie comes from the word heat. A calorie is heat. And so the more calories you're eating, the hotter your body's running, the more you're burning out your tissues. So one of the critical key elements of reversing the aging process and of increasing longevity is less calories. And one of the best ways to assure less calories, of course, is to get on a good, solid nutritional supplement program like the Healthy Start Pack.
1: All right. Next up, Sue is with us in North Carolina. Hello, Sue.
9: Hello, George. Hello, Ben.
5: Hi there.
9: Yes, hi. I had a question. What are the various things that can cause hives?
5: Oh, very good question. That's another skin issue. Hives are always an allergic reaction, and they're always related to a molecule that people don't talk anywhere nearly enough about, in my opinion, called histamine. Yeah. Now, we've all heard of antihistamines, and antihistamines are used for antipsychotic medication, for helping you sleep, as well as for allergic reactions like hives.
1: Benadryl, right?
5: Benadryl, exactly. But what people don't realize, George, is histamine is made in your intestine. And histamine is found in foods, particularly leftover foods and processed foods. So lowering histamine is a critical element of reducing not only allergic reactions, but also female health issues like endometriosis and fibromyalgia and even cancers and problem with the menstrual cycle. So when you have hives, you've got a histamine reaction. So first of all, you could use the drug Benadryl. It could be effective, but you want to figure out why you're secreting histamine. And that, guess where that's going to be coming from? The intestine, as you know, all roads lead to the intestine, George. So look to foods, get yourself on the Critical Health News website and download a food diary and link the foods to the hives. Now, there's also wonderful nutrients that act like antihistamines. For example, vitamin C is a powerful antihistamine. Zinc is a powerful antihistamine. Longevity's got two great products, one called the CFX, which is a vitamin C product, and your Zinc FX. I would get on both of those if I were you. And also, interestingly, I don't know if you know this, George, melatonin is a great antihistamine.
1: Mm-hmm.
5: So you can use your sleep gummies. Have you tried the sleep gummies, George? Oh, my gosh. Those will mock you. They are incredible. And I would get on those sleep gummies as well, ma'am, if I were you. And then you might also want to start focusing on digestive health using the I-26. as well as the nightly essence probiotics. Focus on intestinal health, and that's true for all histamine reactions. And as I say, female health issues are often related to histamine, and hives are 100% a histamine reaction.
1: Ben, measles seem to be coming back. How do measles kill?
5: The measles is a virus, you know, and viruses are very interesting. We still don't really understand viruses. They're little pieces of information, like computer viruses, except they're biological viruses. And they just want to replicate. And so a virus will, like measles virus or shingles virus or herpes virus or whatever kind of virus, they take over your cell's chemistry, your cell's genetics, and they make copies of themselves, and they fill up a cell, and then they explode. And then they do the same thing with other cells, and ultimately they kill your cells. And that's how all viruses kill. And the measles virus, I've been reading about the measles virus actually more and more. And that's just part of the world. And the best way to deal with the measles virus or the herpes virus or the virus that supposedly came out here a few years ago is strengthen your immune system. Build that immunity. And once again, the immune system lives in the digestive system. That's the headquarters for the immune system. You have immunity everywhere, but the headquarters is in the intestine. And that means foods, foods, foods. There's also wonderful nutrients you can take to support the immune system. You probably know this, George. The ultimate selenium is very helpful for any kind of viral infection or any kind of immune infection. And of course, just a general healthy start pack, general nutritional supplement program.
1: Let's go to Ed in New York. Ed, go for it.
5: Hey, Ed.
10: Hi, Dr. Fuchs. I've got an enlarged prostate, and it's stopping my urine flow. And upcoming surgery called Aquablation is going to take place most likely in a couple months. And I'm on Tamsulosin to help the flow of the urine and finasteride to reduce the size of the prostate. And I was just calling you to see, I mean, it looks like surgery is what's going to be done, but the medicines just aren't kicking in.
1: And well, let me ask you this first, Ed. Have they done a cancer biopsy on you yet?
10: Well, they have. Well, I know they haven't, no.
1: They should, Ben, don't you think?
5: Well, did they call it BPH? Did they use the term BPH?
10: Yes.
5: Okay.
10: BPH.
5: So, yes. Yeah. So BPH is benign. It stands for benign prostatic hyperplasia. It's basically an enlarged prostate. The reason the prostate gets enlarged and the prostate is a fatty gland, is because of the wrong kinds of fats. And we're all doing it. French fries and pizza and hush puppies and, you know, anything that's a processed fat. Doc has been talking about this, by the way, for decades, about the problems with processed fats and excess fat ingestion. So you want to treat prostate issues as a digestive issue around fats and also probably insulin and sugar. Longevity's got a couple really good products for prostate issues, and I would get on the ProstFX as soon as possible. ProstFX. And it's got all the great nutrients for the prostate, and that includes, George, pumpkin seeds, which I know, or pumpkin seed oil, which I know
1: you're
5: a big fan. I know you're a big fan of those. Omega fats, omega-3 fats, and zinc and selenium. It's all found in the ProstFX. And you may also, sir, you may also want to, whether you've been diagnosed as such as a diabetic or not, you may also want to treat yourself like a diabetic, because part of this syndrome that is referred to as metabolic syndrome, which is a blood sugar issue, is BPH, benign prostatic hyperplasia. So I would be getting on the ProstFX, and I would probably, if I were you, start to treat yourself, even if you haven't been diagnosed as such, as a diabetic, and restrict your calories, especially those that are coming from processed sugars and refined sugar, soda pop and desserts and bread and pasta and such. And you may also want to consider the healthy blood sugar pack, but the ProstFX is a must. You'll notice a dramatic difference, and it'll happen pretty quickly.
1: Ben, what do you think of a juice called cranberry pomegranate?
5: Pomegranate is amazing. Oh, my goodness. And cranberry is pretty darn good, too.
1: It's good for the prostate, isn't it?
5: Absolutely, it's good for the prostate. Pomegranate in particular is good for the prostate. Pomegranate has something in it, I don't know if you've heard of this, called urolithin. Have you heard of this stuff called urolithin?
1: I have not.
5: Urolithin, or urolithin A, sometimes people call it, is made by bacteria in the gut, and it's found abundantly in pomegranates. If you're dealing with intestinal issues, it's very likely that you may have low urolithin. And urolithin plays a very, very important role in the immune system, as well as in protecting against inflammation as an anti-inflammatory. And pomegranate is nature's richest source of urolithin. Of course, cranberry, everybody knows about cranberry for the urinary tract because of the sugars in cranberry. I'm not a big fan of cranberry, I have to say, but pomegranate, I love pomegranate.
1: How does that work on the prostate?
5: The urolithin is an anti-inflammatory, absolutely. It's one of the best anti-inflammatories that you could ever use. And interestingly, it's made by the body. It's made by bacteria inside the body. If you're not making them, if you're not making bacteria, you can get your urolithin A from supplements, or you can get it from pomegranate seed, from eating, drinking pomegranate juice, or eating pomegranate seeds.
1: We'll come back after the break with pharmacist Ben Fuchs from criticalhealthnews.com. And again, here's that toll-free number to call, 1-855-949-7234, 1-855-949-RADIO. There's a full staff behind him right now taking notes on everything he's talking about. So if you're in bed or driving and you can't write, just call that number and they'll give you the info. Back with final calls in a moment on Coast to Coast AM.
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0: From the WMAY Newsroom, I'm Mike Windmacher. 1 month after it was announced that the $1.04 billion Powerball jackpot had been won by a ticket bought in Quincy, Illinois, the prize has been claimed. Illinois lottery officials say the winner wished to remain anonymous, but did say the winner was in shock and had to call family members to confirm that they indeed won the prize. The winner also made sure to meet with professional legal and financial advisors, prepare the claim, and chose to take the prize as a lump sum payment rather than the annuity option. Major League Eating will be hosting a Cozy Dog Eating World Championship on Saturday, September 26th in Springfield. The event will be part of the Mother Road Festival, a celebration marking 100 years of Route 66. The contest will feature four competitive eaters battling it out to see who can consume the most cozy dogs in a 10-minute period. The competition will begin on the 26th at 1 p.m. on the Isringhausen stage. A longtime federal prosecutor and former investigator in the Legislative Inspector General's office will become the acting LIG on October 1st. The Legislative Ethics Commission announced Monday that David Risley of Springfield would step into the LIG role when Michael McCuskey's resignation takes effect at the end of the month. Risley was an investigator in the LIG's office from 2019 to 2022 and has continued to serve as a part-time ethics advisor. He was previously director of public safety policy in the office of former Governor Bruce Rauner, was a career assistant U.S. attorney in the Central District of Illinois, and held multiple diplomatic and Justice Department prosecutorial roles, including in Cairo, Egypt, and Iraq. For more news, visit WMAY.com.
1: 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The Alderman Brad Carlson pregame at 6:30. And the kickoff at 7 with Darren, Tim, and Krista on the Springfield Clinic Orthopedics sideline mic. 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And Glenwood makes the long trip to Rock Island to meet the Rocks. 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
2: Here's your updated News Channel 20 Storm Team forecast. Storms likely overnight, otherwise overcast. Lulls level off around 71. Northeast winds 5 to 10 miles per hour. Cloudy skies expected again. Wednesday, storms likely. Daytime highs approaching 88. A meteorologist, Laura Lockwood, a 97.7 and 970 WMAY, Springfield's News and Talk. Currently, it's 75 degrees.
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6: 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Alexi Janulius is running for re-election and mayor of Chicago at the same time. 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
2: 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A couple ways to sign up. 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Right at the top of the homepage, it says Insider. 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And with the app, you can just download the show. And it's wonderful, and you can sign up to be an insider that way as well. 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Now, Ben was talking about testosterone. Here you go.
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2: West of the Rockies, Camilla's with us in Sacramento, California. Hi there.
8: Hi, and thank you for everything that you do, just being so

0: wonderful and brilliant and helpful, both of you, in your ways that you do.
1: You are very welcome, Camilla.
2: Thank you, ma'am.
0: Thank you. I really, really, really mean it. So when I was a kid, I was always super strong and sort of gangly and energetic and hanging off things and climbing trees and stuff. And then in high school, I remember in dance class, they dunked us all in a giant tank of water and said I had 7% body fat, which kind of made the other girls go, wow, you know, we didn't have that. And I didn't know why I had it. I just kind of was always strong and energetic. And then about eight years ago, I started getting migraines. So I got on a medication I'd never been on, a pharmaceutical ever. And it's called sumatriptan.
2: Mm-hmm.
0: And so fast forward in the last couple years, about two years ago, I started to, my very supple, in fact, the doctor said I had hyperflexivity syndrome because I was very always so limber, and I just started tightening up, really tightening up to the point where not only couldn't I, like, you know, do the splits and everything else, I could barely, like, squat down. I would spend hours and hours in a squat position before that, like, sculpting and doing, I'm a sculptor. And so I was like, what's happening with me? And then my hips started hurting. My knees started hurting. Things started popping, like me cracking and making sounds. And I'm like, something is happening to me. So I went to my doctor, and I had a limp at that point. I have a limp. I kind of hobble around now. He sent me to get an x-ray. I knew that wouldn't show anything, but the MRI, when I got the MRI, my doctor read the radiology report and said, wow, he said, no wonder you're in pain. And then he read me this long list of, he's like, your bones are disintegrating and you have bone spurs and you have like no cartilage and you need a full hip replacement.
2: Oh my gosh.
0: Sent me to an orthopedic surgeon, and they said, you absolutely need a full hip replacement. And I said, well, I would like to try supplements. is there any other thing I can do other than surgery? Absolutely not. You absolutely need surgery. And I, of course, thought of you, and I immediately ordered Tangy Tangerine and the Osteo FX, and I started taking them, and I, believe it or not, like within 2 months, I would say, I just felt so much better. Like a lot of the pain went away. I could walk without a limp. I mean, literally, praise like God. Months, like a couple months. And so I ran out. And I honestly have never even ordered anything. I've literally never. It was the first thing I've ever ordered online. And so I was trying to actually ask someone else to do it for me. And so I asked them again. I said, please, because I can notice a huge difference, like in the gap, because there was a month gap. And so there was a huge difference, but I have this like horrendous MRI, and everything's falling apart evidently. And it's, the surgery is a must. And so I have a question, a couple questions. I mean, I got to get on whatever you recommend because I know it's going to work. I just know it, even though I have this terrible, you know, diagnosis. But I feel like if I stick to it, it'll work. I don't know where the migraines came from, but I had a feeling. I was kind of walking in my backyard one day, and God told me, you know, it's the sumatriptan that you took. And so I tried to look up some things about it, and I was wondering if you, because I'm not good on the computer research or anything, but do you know if sumatriptan could possibly damage bones somehow?
2: Well, first, do you mind if I ask you how old you are, ma'am? Can I ask you how old you are? Hello?
0: I'm sorry. I'm late 50s. And
2: okay, late 50s. Okay.
0: I still have my period. I'm like super healthy.
2: Okay.
0: Otherwise, like none of my friends, like everybody, you know, doesn't have their period. They don't have, it's like long gone. And I'm super healthy otherwise, but I'm like hobbling around. So not anymore. Well, so not completely.
2: Well, that's awesome. That's awesome. Praise God, first of all. That's a wonderful story. And George, that's why I do this. That's why we all do this at Youngevity.
1: Exactly.
2: Because of what you just heard. And we hear it all the time. You know, that's why when I come on this program, I'm so passionate about this, because we hear these stories all the time. And as I mentioned earlier, when you're deficient in nutrients, your body will suck them up like a dry sponge sucks up water. And that's exactly what you experienced, ma'am. You were dealing with nutritional deficiencies, severe ones, and there's probably an element of toxicity as well. And so it's not a surgical issue, but if you go to a carpenter, he's going to use a hammer and nail. And if you ask him to fix your engine or your transmission, he's going to destroy your transmission, but you're going to a carpenter to fix your engine. You know what I'm saying? If you go to somebody who works on cabinets and you're asking to fix your transmission, they're going to destroy your transmission. And that's the problem. The medical model is not equipped to deal with what your problem is, which was nutritional deficiency and a combination of toxicity. And I would venture to say, and by the way, sumatriptan works by changing the vasculature. Migraine headaches are caused by opening up of blood vessels, and sumatriptan works by changing, by tightening the blood vessels in the brain. So why do blood vessels open up? Because of allergic mediators and inflammatory chemicals that get into the blood. And there's a very important relationship between female hormone, estrogen, as well as digestive toxicity and the aforementioned histamine that we talked about earlier, and migraine headaches. So it's no surprise to me that the Beyond Tangy Tangerine had such a dramatic impact on you, but you need more than that. I would be working on digestive health. That would be the first thing I think of, because of this, the very intimate connection between the digestive system and migraine headaches. It may be certain foods that are causing the problem. One of the issues that occurs as we become toxic and labor under nutritional deficiencies is our blood becomes acidic. When the blood becomes acidic, the bones will dissolve. And for the doctors to say that your bones were in such a disastrous state tells me that your blood has been acidic for a long time. So alkalinizing the blood becomes very important, and that's a function of nutritional supplementation as well as digestive health strategies. And I would get on criticalhealthnews.com and do a food diary, link your symptoms, particularly the migraine symptoms, to specific foods that you're eating, and then do an elimination diet. And I'd also get on all the digestive support supplements that I could find, including the I-26, as well as the ultimate enzymes and the nightly essence. Migraine headaches and food allergies and food problems go hand in hand. So it would not surprise me if you've had long-standing issues that way. And at the age of, you know, in your late 50s, they could be piling up. So it's not a medical condition that you have. It is a health condition, which is different from medicine. But if you go to a medicine person, they're going to give you surgery. And I would highly encourage you not to have a hip replacement until you control or fix your blood, because you're going to have another hip replacement shortly afterwards. And that happens all the time, by the way, 5 years after a hip replacement, people have to have another one if you don't correct the problem, which is the acid blood. And that comes from the digestive system. And thank you for sharing that story. That's a really cool thing.
1: Tom has a final text and tweet for you, Ben. What do you have, Tom?
3: Yes, sir. Hey, Ben. Sheila in Maine says her toenails grow back too long quickly, and she wants to know if that's normal. I know. So,
2: why are you laughing?
3: Well, because you made me laugh.
2: long toenails are actually great. That means you're growing fast. And that's a sign of good health. When a good healthcare professional, particularly a good skincare professional, will always look at your nails, because the nails are an indicator of how fast your body is repairing. You want your nails to be hard, and you want them to be growing fast. So that's a very good thing, and that's a sign of good health. Just keep them trimmed, because you don't want to offend anybody. But other than that, that's a sign of really good health.
1: Is that the same with fingernails, Ben?
2: Same with fingernails, absolutely. You want your fingernails hard. You don't want any spots. You don't want any spooning or any ridges. And you want them to be pink, and you want them to be growing at a nice clip. no pun intended. And that's a sign of good health. And like I say, a good healthcare professional will always look at the nails.
1: Let's go to Jeremy in North Dakota. Hello, Jeremy. Go ahead.
4: Well, it's about time. I have a question. How do I get myself off of Jardiance?
2: I'm sorry, off of what? I didn't hear that.
4: Jardiance.
2: Oh, Jardiance. Oh, okay, gotcha. Yeah.
1: What is that, Ben?
2: That's an anti-diabetic, anti-diabetes drug. Jardiance is one of those old school, well, not really old school, but it's compared Jardiance. To the GLP-1s. Compared to the GLP-1s, it's somewhat old school. You want to treat yourself like a diabetic by using all of the anti-diabetic strategies. By the way, Youngevity's got a great GLP-1 activator system. I would call Critical Health News, ask them about that. Also get on the Healthy Blood Sugar Pack, which features chromium and vanadium, the Sweeties product, as well as the Ultimate Selenium. If you want to go all out, there's other nutrients that you could use, including the Ultimate MSM for blood sugar control. Eat more fiber. You know, start your day off with a fiber beverage. That's a great, great way to help naturally lower your blood sugar. And also water first thing in the morning. A fiber beverage, by the way, is ground up flax seeds and water with a little bit of stevia or maybe some honey, a touch of honey or cinnamon. Cinnamon's great for your blood sugar too. And then also starting, all diabetics should do this, or anybody who's worried about their blood sugar, start your morning off with 32 ounces of water with a little Beyond Tangy Tangerine in there, and you'll naturally lower your blood sugar concentration. This is how easy it is, George. Health is not complicated. Medicine's complicated. Health is not complicated, and medicine is not about health. That is not true. That is a myth. Medicine is there to repair us if we're injured, but it's not there to keep us healthy. If you want to thrive and you want to be healthy, this is a lifestyle issue, and nothing is more important when it comes to lifestyle than a good, solid nutritional supplement program. And if you want more information and you like this kind of stuff, go to themineralway.com or pharmacistbensacademy.com and check out my podcast, Age Well, which starts next Monday. And George, thank you so much for doing this. This is truly the Lord's work that you do every 6 weeks to help people get healthy. And you're such a beautiful human being. It's just an honor to be on with you, George, for the last 13 years.
1: I decided years ago, I want my listeners to be healthy. And,
2: yeah, it shows.
1: We've had a few of them who have passed on, and it's upsetting.
2: It is upsetting. And, you know, you don't only help them be physically healthy. You help them with mental health. You help them with emotional health. And you help them understand how the world works. And what you're doing, George, is it's a beautiful thing. And I've been listening to you now for almost, I guess, 20 years now. And you're still just as earnest and sincere and God-loving and good as you were from the minute I first heard you filling in for Art Bell all those years ago.
1: Where does the clock go, Ben?
2: I know. It's crazy, right? Thank you so much, George.
1: All right, my friend, be well. Ben Fuchs, criticalhealthnews.com is the website to go to. And again, here's that toll-free number to call for assistance, 1-855-949-7234, which is the same as 1-855-949-RADIO. Pharmacist Ben Fuchs, Dr. Drew Peterson pops up every 3 weeks, and they switch back and forth, and Dr. Randy Shannon is involved too. We'll be back in a moment to talk about the afterlife right here on Coast to Coast AM.
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6: ABC News, I'm Dave Packer.
7: Just heads up, there's a helicopter down over there.
6: ATC.net capturing responders after a news helicopter crash killing at least three people near the scene of an earlier fatal bus crash in Los Angeles. A federal judge reaffirmed Tuesday the only way President Trump's name is going to be added to the Kennedy Center is an act of Congress. And a short time later, the board overseeing the famed Performing Arts Institution voted to shut down for renovations. This abrupt announcement over the center's PA system.
8: The center is now closed to the public.
6: And then President Trump dropped the hammer and put a halt to the whole reno. In a surprise move Tuesday afternoon, Congressman Thomas Massie introduced articles of impeachment against Defense Secretary Pete Hegseth. Massie accusing Hegseth of waging an illegal war with Iran since congressional approval was not granted, ignoring the 60-day resolution, and for the illegal capture of a foreign leader, Venezuela's Nicolas Maduro. This is ABC News. Fed up with filling up? It's not just our cars and trucks we have to worry about.
9: Crude awakening for oil heat customers. Expect sticker shock when the first autumn bill arrives. A longtime energy analyst tells ABC News we'll be paying well over $2 a gallon above last year to fuel the furnace. Diesel futures hit a record on Tuesday, and diesel at the pump is also the highest ever. AAA putting it at $6.28 a gallon. $2.50 over last year. Truckers say every dollar more adds $400 to a tank. Wayne Cabot, ABC News.
6: The nation's five biggest sports leagues, NFL, MLB, MLS, NBA, and the NHL, join with their respective players' unions in a letter to gaming regulators in 35 states and the District of Columbia, asking for a crackdown on betting-related harassment of athletes, coaches, and families, saying threats to an athlete or their family members is unacceptable. Dave Packer, ABC News.
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12: From the WMAY newsroom, I'm Mike Windmacher. Republican candidate for Governor Darren Bailey has gotten a surprise endorsement in the race, the endorsement of President Donald Trump. Bailey, who has been trying to stress that the campaign should be about the issues facing everyday Illinoisans, was surprised by the timing of the endorsement. Bailey said that while he appreciates the president's endorsement, he hopes voters stay focused on the task at hand, which according to Bailey is, quote, fixing what J.B. Pritzker has broken for 8 years. A Decatur woman died on Sunday in a Springfield hospital after a head-on collision a week earlier in Forsyth that killed the other driver. The Macon County Sheriff's Office and Sangamon County authorities notified them that 63-year-old Angela Miller died Sunday morning in HSHS St. John's Hospital. Investigators said Miller was driving a pickup truck east of Aurora Forsyth Grade School on September 6th that witnesses reported was traveling erratically and at a high speed before striking a Cadillac Escalade head-on. A passenger in the Cadillac, 53-year-old Michael Spencer of Clinton, died at the scene. For more news, visit WMAY.com.
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16: Here's your updated News Channel 20 Storm Team forecast. Storms likely overnight, otherwise overcast. Lulls level off around 71. Northeast winds 5 to 10 miles per hour. Cloudy skies expected again. Wednesday, storms likely. Daytime highs approaching 88. I'm meteorologist Laura Lockwood on 97.7 and 970 WMAY, Springfield's News and Talk. Currently, it's 75 degrees.
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0: This rover crossed over. If I never have a cent, I'll be rich as Rockefeller. Gold dust at my feet on the sunny side of the street.
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2: Up next, Regan Forston back with us with his latest work, 3 hours, 33 minutes in heaven, as we talk about the afterlife. And then later on, we'll take your calls right here on Coast to Coast AM. 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
2: And welcome back. George Norrie with you, author Regan Forston with us, former board member overseeing public engagement at the Newton Institute, which is a leading organization dedicated to the exploration of reincarnation and the afterlife, with an extensive background in spiritual research and personal studies, including 3 reported journeys to the afterlife. Regan has contributed to both national and international conversations on life beyond physical existence. His latest book, 3 Hours, 33 Minutes in Heaven. Regan, welcome back. How have you been?
6: Hey, George, I've been just fine. You know, you always sound up for these shows. I don't know how you do it. Because I see a lot of people and you're busier than me. And I think we're about the same age too. So I'm just trying to keep myself healthy. And that's why I use some of the longevity products, you know. Ben, you were on, and I met Joe Wallach one time back at the Longevity, where they down in San Diego, where they have their warehouse, and got me out some healthy stuff. So I'm on no drugs right now, 76, and I'm pretty healthy.
2: Good for you.
6: I want, you know, you and I need to be around with all these changes going on now just to see what's going to happen, George.
2: That's really. Yeah. How did you get involved in writing about the afterlife, Regan?
6: Well, that's because when I was in training at the Newton Institute to become a facilitator, on the fourth day that we're there, they surprised us and they said, okay, all you guys, tomorrow morning, you're going to the afterlife. And I kind of freaked out because I went, you're kidding me. Oh, my God. You know, because I was thinking while I was in training, I said, I want to experience this myself, because if I'm going to be helping other people, I want to know what it's like and I want to I want to, you know, have been there myself. And just like in hypnotherapy school 20 years ago, I was the last one in the class to experience hypnosis because I couldn't get my brain to just shut down and allow it to happen. And so the first time, the next morning, here we go, and I'm already thinking, oh, this is going to be hard for me. And the facilitator finally gave up, and he said, okay, we need more work on Regan. So about 4 days later in the training, somebody had worked with me on some stuff and some childhood stuff I was carrying around. And when we did it, darned if I didn't have the experience of my life. Now I can say I've been four times, George, because this last weekend I was at with Dolores Cannon School of QHHT, which I'm certified with also.
2: Yeah.
6: We had a 5-day conference and we did a group session where just did a quick kind of thing. And I had a visitation from Dolores Cannon and Michael Newton together. And it was beautiful. I mean, what we were trying to do is contact aliens because, you know, they use a higher frequency sometimes, you know, telepathy and higher frequency than us. So there was 500 of us there going into trance, and a lot of them contacted the aliens. It was amazing. But me, I'm thinking I'm making it up in my mind. You know, I think, oh, I'm seeing some aliens or something. I'm thinking, and I really think I was just using my imagination. And then I fell asleep for a little bit. And then, because this was an hour-long thing, and then I kind of woke up a bit, and all of a sudden I'm conscious, and here comes Dolores Cannon. Oh, my gosh, but she looked like, she looked like she was like 35, 40 years old. And then Michael Newton was on the left, and he was all dressed in blue. And Dolores Cannon said, I've been saving something for you, and she handed me a gold key, which was pretty cool. And then she had another gift for me. And I looked to my right, and she's walking in with a bride, and it was in this beautiful, you know, gown with a veil, and the bride took the veil off, and it was the whatever you call it they wear over their heads, and it was my wife Patty, and I started crying like a baby, George.
2: Oh my God!
6: And it was showing me this connection that I have with this woman. And then all of a sudden I'm in this trance kind of like, and I go, okay, just shut up, Regan, you're there, because there was so much emotion tied to it. And that's, you know, we've talked before about past life regression. How do you know if it's your imagination,
2: mm-hmm.
6: or is it really happening? And most of the time people can tell because of the emotion that comes along with what they're seeing. You know, like if I just said, okay, George, imagine you're a Roman soldier and you're going hand-to-hand combat. You know, our minds can imagine that. But if all of a sudden you're feeling the blows and you feel the emotion that's going along with that fight, then you kind of go, oh, boy, I couldn't have made that up. You know, that's just beyond. And that's how a lot of people tell when they're in the zone, as I say. And most people can get there, George, in past life regression. It's about 90% of people, very first time they do it. With our protocol, because our protocol is different than a normal hypnotic induction. It's way more slow and steady. Sometimes the induction takes 45 minutes or an hour, where if you go into a hypnotherapist to stop smoking or lose weight or change habits, they do about a 10-minute induction or 15-minute induction. And that's why I think a lot of people don't reach that really deep level. So we just go slow and steady and slow and steady. And then most people are able to do it. And the good news is, too, that people that need a second or third session, most of those are successful. So to get people to the afterlife, to spend hours there, it's like having a near-death experience without the death part. And we do it in such a scientifically structured way that they get a lot of work done over there, George. They find out the truth to so many things about their life. I had a priest, he flew in, I'm in San Francisco area, but we do these either online or in person. During COVID, we found out we can do the same thing online with the same success rate, which was beautiful because now we're doing them all over the world. I'm just one of 260 now, and we're in 45 countries, trained. And Quantum Healing, Dolores Cannon School, and Julia, her daughter's doing a wonderful job of carrying on for her mother. They've got about 4,000 people now around the world. So It's the world is changing now. People want to see what it's like on the afterlife before going there permanently. There's a way to do it in a very safe, drug-free, fully conscious way. You know, it's exciting. And since I was on last time, I wrote, boy, I've got so much stuff here. I'm going to try not to talk too fast because I know we'll just get in so much. And another time we can get what we didn't get, but had some amazing, interesting past lives that I've had with people since I was on last time, George. You know, last time we were talking about the aliens and things. Well, you know, I had a couple of, you know, people that were reptilian in other lifetimes on there. But recently, matter of fact, yesterday, I had a client. One of the things, and we call these life between life sessions, we get them to a counsel on the other side, and the counsel will answer all their pre-prepared questions they have about their life. Most people want to know, you know, what the heck am I doing down here? Why is life so difficult?
2: How did I get back down here, right?
6: Right. Yeah. I mean, what was I thinking when I decided to come back down? And about relationships, you know, why is it so hard for me to get along with somebody? Why did I have these illnesses and things like this? And they get answers to all that over there. Pretty much, George, I've had people have 20, 30 questions sometimes, and they get all of them answered. Sometimes they get specifics. And sometimes they get hints a little bit because they need to figure some stuff out themselves. Like they'll say, well, we could tell you the answer to that, but you're in the learning process right now and you need to go through it and figure it out because you're going to have a great learning experience from it. But sometimes they'll just give you the answer. You know, like people ask, well, I'm thinking of moving to so-and-so, or, you know, I want to change jobs. What do you see me doing? Things like that. And they're happy to, they're just like this council that shows up for everybody, George. They're like wise life coaches. Everybody has a council. I've done 500 of these myself now. And everybody has their own individual council who knows all about them. And they're there to do nothing more than to assist you and to help you to figure things out, to let you know that you're not alone. You know, there's no condemnation. There's no, you know, punishment, no anything, even though they've screwed up a lot of their life or something. It's all about where are you now and what have you learned, and let's help you to get further. And that's what I love about this work, George, is it's every time I'm sitting next to somebody and they're experiencing the afterlife, I feel like I'm in heaven myself. And so it's a great job. And I imagine you have, you know, the people you talk to, especially like in their Beyond Belief show, you know, a lot of the people even that you have, I mean, there's so much information and so much stuff out there about, you know, everything. But what I like about this life between life thing is this goes behind all that, you know, it goes behind the alien thing. It goes behind the, you know, do we have a shadow government or what the earth is doing here? Recently, on a council of one of my clients, there was a gray alien, a tall gray alien was there. So I said to her, I said, ask the alien on your council, why is he here? And the alien says, to show you that everybody comes back home, you know, and that was pretty cool. So, you know, the Pleiadians, all these hundreds of races that we've discovered out there in the universe that are about to come upon us, that, you know, to let us know that we're one of many. When they pass away, they all go back to source. And so what I love is helping my clients get a bigger view of what that's all about. You know, people's fear of death, they lose that. When people pass away, there's still grief they go through. But having that belief and that knowingness that their in-laws are just fine on the other side, that's keeps you from going into that really severe grief, you know, the grief that's debilitating. A lot of my clients come to me just for that one reason. They've had someone commit suicide or they've lost somebody and their grief is beyond belief, you know, they say. And right. They say, I just want to know they're okay. And I'll say, well, let's see what we can do. And I would say 90% of the time we were able to locate them on the other side and they have a conversation. And when they come back from that, they're still crying and they grieve because they miss the physical person, you know, but they go, I'm just glad to know they're okay. you know, especially with suicides over there. There's no, they're not going to hell. There's none of that punishment. There's none of that. But they're in kind of a rehab over there. And sometimes it takes them a while to reintegrate into the afterlife because they feel horrible for doing what they did, you know, realize they were trying to take the shortcut and it wasn't what was supposed to happen, you know.
2: Well, Regan, when somebody is regressed, do they recollect where they were and what they were doing? How do they remember while they're hypnotized who they were?
6: It's just like now, if I said, George, remember when your dad took you for ice cream or to a park or when you had a good time with your dad? And all of a sudden, like in your mind right now, you might be seeing that. You're seeing dad and you're seeing yourself or what you're doing. And you have that memory. All of our memories are stored in, you know, people call it about the Akashic records and things like that. Well, everything we've ever done before, we have access to ourselves. And that's why we found out. Well, actually, you know, for some people that still don't believe reincarnation, and first thing I would say about reincarnation is it's kind of a misnomer in a way, because in the research we've done now with 80,000 people, we find out that God creates us in heaven or in the afterlife. You know, that's our home. You know, that's where we begin. And we're just down here visiting. So in essence, you only have one life, okay? But you have one life with many experiences in many different bodies, whatever you choose to do. So really, you know, we're just born one time. And it's like, you know, a soul says, well, you know, I'd like to be even better than I am over there and go through some experience. And Earth's a good place to do it. And I want to go down and I want to learn to be more kind, or I want to learn more compassion or whatever. It's kind of like in heaven, you've already kind of graduated, but in this world, you know, you graduate from college, but some people choose to go to grad school to go further, to take it even further and to become even more proficient, even though they're already, you know, got a degree and they know what they're doing. That's the way I kind of look at it that way. But people just regress. Now, I also do current life regression with some people, which means if they have repressed memories or something, once they get into this deep state, I can ask to talk to their subconscious or their higher self, and they'll say yes. And then all of a sudden, this third person, it's so cool. I love it when they say, can I talk directly to your higher self? And they'll go, yes. And I'll say, am I talking to the higher self now? Yes. Oh, boy. And then I'll say, okay, now we want you to take this person back to childhood when this certain something happened. Can you do that? Okay. And then all of a sudden they're there and they see the image. I had a case that was so beautiful. I don't think I mentioned it on the last show, but it's worth repeating. She was a woman from, I believe, Nicaragua or Guatemala, one of the Spanish countries down there. Her mother gave her away when she was 3 years old.
2: Oh, geez.
6: She was devastated by that. A woman in the bazaar where she was going given away.
2: Gave her away or sold her?
6: No, gave her away. Gave her away. And she ended up being a slave in this rich person's kitchen, where the lady who took her made her sleep in the kitchen and would beat her with a rod, and she was just treated like an animal. Well, when she was 8 years old, she started fighting back, and so the lady there just kicked her out. So she spent the next 3 years on the streets, and every night she would sneak into the church before they closed. She would sleep behind the confessional. But she would live off of stealing fruit from the, you know, eating flowers, whatever she could. And then finally, she got arrested for stealing, and they put her in a home for girls. And a nun befriended her there and saved her. And this nun just was beautiful to her, like a mom. And then when she was 16 years old, she got kicked out of the, you know, that's all, I think that was as old as they could be in that home. And she had a lot of other abuse happen to her and stuff. Well, she'd always wondered, why did her mom give her away? So she didn't speak. This is what's interesting, George. She didn't speak English, and I don't speak Spanish. But her daughter, who called me, wanted to know if I knew anybody, you know, could help her that did Spanish, and I didn't know anybody. So I said, let's experiment here. How about you be in the session, and I'm going to do the induction, and you just repeat it in Spanish. It worked fine. Her mom went right into trance. We got her back to 3 years old. And George, it was so beautiful. She looks up from this box that her mom had her in. She sees her mom's
2: face.
6: And
2: she actually had a recollection back at three?
6: Yes, yes. It was what she saw when she was 3 years old that was in her, either in her brain or her consciousness. She's looking up from this box and her mom is crying. And it, she said, it looks like my mom was 14, maybe 13, 14 years old. And she was screaming, somebody take my baby, somebody take my baby. And she realized, you know, this was because her mom, it wasn't her mom didn't love her or something like that. It was probably because her mom, who knows if she was raped or whatever, but she had a baby. And how does a 13, 14-year-old take care of a little baby? They had to be scared to death. So then what was pretty cool is I took her deeper and deeper. She went back to a past life, which I forget about what happened there. She passes away. I asked her to turn around and who's there. There was a guide or an angel. And why we get her in the afterlife, these three souls show up and they introduced her. They says, us three are your brothers. And one was Hernando and Fernando and oh gosh, I forget three Mexican men's names. And they all introduced themselves and says, we were your brothers. So she goes, I knew it. I knew I must
2: and
6: have
2: they had
6: brothers.
2: And they had died?
6: Yes, they had died. They were on the other side. And so she was just smiling from ear to ear after that, you know. So that shows you how regression, whether it's this life, if you have repressed memories, can help you. But more than that, when you get the bigger picture of everything, you know, when you go to the afterlife where the guides and angels and everybody is. Now, in a life between lives thing, oh, and let me back up here a little bit too. We only do the past life regressions because people have a memory of that and they have a memory of what happened next. And that's so we get people to the afterlife. They pass away. They see their funeral. Some of them want to hang around a little bit because someone's grieving and they want to do their magic on how they can appear in their dreams or make their lights flicker on and off in their house or, you know, the way that souls kind of let you know. Some people have, you know, you probably had them on your show before, George, where they wake up and there's a hologram of their grandma or their mom waving at them. And then they go, oh, that's mom from the other side telling me they're okay. You know, so we all know that happens. But then what I say to my clients is, let's rise above that now. It's time for you to go back home. And when I count to three, you're going to turn around and let's see who's there. When they do, inevitably, there's a guide or an angel that's there. And then we switch to who they are now.
2: But we'll talk more about that, Regan, when we come right back in a moment as we talk with Regan Forston about The Other Side.

0: the WMAY Newsroom. I'm Mike Windmacher. Illinois Senators Tammy Duckworth and Dick Durbin have announced that Illinois airports are receiving more than $66 million for improvements as part of the Federal Aviation Administration's Airport Improvement Grant Program. The program helps airports improve taxiways, accommodate more passengers, and make traveling through Illinois airports safer and more efficient. The Abraham Lincoln Capital Airport in Springfield will be getting around $12 million as part of the program. A Decatur woman died on Sunday in a Springfield hospital after a head-on collision a week earlier in Forsyth that killed the other driver. The Macon County Sheriff's Office said Sangamon County authorities notified them that 63-year-old Angela Miller died Sunday morning in HSHS St. John's Hospital. Investigators said Miller was driving a pickup truck east of Maura Forsyth Grade School on September 6th that witnesses reported was traveling erratically and at a high speed before striking a Cadillac Escalade head-on. A passenger in the Cadillac, 53-year-old Michael Spencer of Clinton, died at the scene. Republican candidate for Governor Darren Bailey has gotten a surprise endorsement in the race, the endorsement of President Donald Trump. Bailey, who has been trying to stress that the campaign should be about the issues facing everyday Illinoisans, was surprised by the timing of the endorsement. Bailey said that while he appreciates the president's endorsement, he hopes voters stay focused on the task at hand, which according to Bailey is, quote, fixing what J.B. Pritzker has broken for 8 years. For more news, visit WMAY.com.
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5: Here's your updated News Channel 20 Storm Team forecast. Cloudy skies overnight with storms likely. Lows around 71. Northeast winds around 5 miles per hour. Thunderstorms likely Wednesday. Daytime highs approaching 92. Mainly cloudy skies expected. I'm meteorologist Laura Lockwood on 97.7 and 970 WMAY, Springfield's News and Talk. Currently, it's 74 degrees.
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1: We'll take your calls next hour with Regan Forstgen as we talk about the other side. 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
7: And welcome back, George Norrie, along with Regan Forston. Regan, is it healthy to do a past life regression with an individual?
8: Yes. I would say most people that come to me for the past life regression, you know, they kind of already believe that. I mean, I've had a few people come to me that just say, well, I just want to see if it's real, and they don't believe in it, you know, and they've had success. Although I remember one of them who was an in-law of mine, and, you know, he was there. I could tell he could describe everything perfectly and whatever, how he died and everything. But, you know, afterwards he said, I think I'm just made all that up, you know, because it's just images that you see in your head. But during these sessions, people become like a medium, you know, where they, in other words, mediums have learned to trust that the images that they see in their mind are actually real and not just their imagination, or they can weed out, you know, what's their imagination and what's real. That's the best way I can describe it scientifically. Now, like right now, where you and I are talking now, George, we're in a what we call a beta state, and if you were looking at our brainwaves on a scope, our brainwaves are really close together. Well, as you relax, when people pray or meditate, your brainwaves start spreading apart a little bit, and then they call them alpha waves. And then the next waves, as you go deeper, are theta waves. That's when most people just fall asleep. Well, where this magic happens and where we've seen that anybody can do this is we just get people, and this is something nobody has to learn anything, because you do this every time you go to sleep and you wake up, you're in that same zone, you know, as they right on the cusp of being able to recall anything you want to recall. The thing is, when you try to do it yourself, you just fall asleep because having a facilitator there that keeps you right on the edge of falling asleep and communicating back and forth with you, that's when all this happens. It's a little harder for men. Like I say, I have about a 90% success rate, but men, it's about 85, women, maybe 92, 95. You know, women just, they're just so easy to just, get into their heart, just relax and allow it to happen.
7: Why?

0: Why is that?
1: Well, I think us men are more control freaks. You know, we're not quite as vulnerable as women are. And actually, too, I'm surprised that about 70% of the clients that come to me are women that have this, and about 30% men. I don't know why that is, George. Us guys are, you know, it's me being a man myself. You know, I kind of laugh at how the differences between men and women sometimes, how they're more into, you know, the soft side, or they're hard or relaxed about things sometimes.
0: Well, Regan, has anybody ever had a bad past regression experience?
1: I've not had that happen, and talking to all of the colleagues I talk to all over the world, we have not had that happen. Now, a couple of times, people, because they've been ingrained about Satan and the devil and dark energy and that sort of thing, we had a famous case. It wasn't mine, but it was another one where a minister came for a session. He says, "Okay, you say I can talk to Jesus, and so let's do it." So he gets to the other side, and then he starts going, "Oh my God, Satan, Satan, get me out of here, Satan, Satan." So the therapist just had him, said, "Just calm down. You're safe now. It's not, you know, nothing. You're safe now. You're in my room here. We're talking. Everything's okay. Let's just calm down a little bit." He did a deepening technique, and he said, "Let's go over and just kind of look at Satan a little closer." And then the client started laughing, and he said, "Oh my God." He said, it's my angel. He was mocking up, looking like the devil. He said, "I wanted to scare the hell out of you, like you've been doing your parishioners for years." So it was kind of, then he just relaxed and had a good session. But this happens above all that. There may be darkness, entities, that sort of thing, at kind of a lower vibration, but once you get above that, there's none of that. There's no darkness. There's no demons. There's no devil, you know, in the heavenly realms, you know, so, and that's where these people find themselves. Now, sometimes in a past life, but we're trained, like if they, we don't want them to relive how they died, if it was not a very nice way that they had to die, and where there was a lot of pain or something, because some people in a past life regression, they actually feel themselves in that body, you know, as if they, it's their memory, and it's actually happening. A lot of people, somehow their higher self or subconscious has them watch it like on a screen, like they know it's them, but they're kind of watching it like from outside their body. So I had one of my first sessions I did was a medium who had a TV show in Australia, and he had been getting death threats because some of the things that he said people didn't like to hear. And when he came to the session, and it was my first one, George, so I've got my book of my training, you know, which is about 50 pages long. So I'm just quietly going through the pages, and in about 3 minutes, he says, "Regan, I'm already there." I was going to do this 45-minute induction. In 3 minutes, he was already in another life. And I says, "Well, who are you?" And he says, "I'm a girl." And I says, "What are you doing?" He says, "I'm walking in town." And she was holding two buckets of water, carrying them back to the horses. And she had to cross this road. And so I said, "Okay, cross the road to go to the horses." And she says to me, oh, it's him in trance, but he was a girl in this lifetime, says, "I can't cross the road because this wagon that's coming down the street is going to run over and kill me." And so it's my first session, George, and I'm thinking, I'm not telling this little girl to go across that road and get killed. I can't do that. You know, I was kind of stuck. But then the higher self came out and tells me she needs to experience this. Tell her to cross the road. So I said, "Okay." So I said, "Cross the road." So she crosses the road. The wagon comes and hits her. And I goes, "What's happening now?" And she was bleeding out. And I said, "Okay, make a decision quick now. You can do just leave your body right now, or you can experience it in the body, whatever you want." She says, "I need to experience this." So I was quiet for about a minute, and then she says, "Okay, I'm out of my body now." And I said, "Are you ready now to go back home?" She says, "No." I said, "Why?" She said, "The man that just ran over me is beside himself. He's crying uncontrollably. I need to stay around in my soul body to try to comfort him," which was very beautiful. You know, so I was quiet again for a minute, and then she says, "Okay, I think he's okay now." And then, you know, he was immediately, his guide was there, which he named Merlin. And and the first thing Merlin says to him, he's now him, and he says, Regan, my guide wants to talk to you. So this is my first session. So I'm thinking, oh my God, what am I doing wrong? Somebody's talking to me. His guide wants to talk to me. So I says, what's he want to say? And then his guide spoke to him, like channeled through him, and said, Regan, calm down. Everything's okay. Because my leg was shaking, I think, because this was all happening so fast. And this is my first one. So it was a good session for me. Having that person the first time, it showed me how easy this could be for people to do. And it all showed me how these guides and stuff can talk through my clients to me, which they do many times. For instance, boy, this was a really interesting one. It was a woman I was doing online. She's in Canada, very sweet woman in her 60s, retired teacher, and she knows she's got a spiritual thing to do, to be a speaker, to talk about spiritual things, but her self-esteem is just so bad. It's just hard for her to get out in public. So what happened was, as she gets deeper in, all of a sudden there's another voice coming out of her. I mean, it's her body and her voice, but it's a different cadence. You know, like when you hear people channel, you've had people on your show before that have channeled. Well, all of a sudden I say, who's this? And she says, I'm Angel Asriel. Okay, I've probably said her name wrong again. She's probably laughing at me right now. And I tried to pronounce it, and she says, no, Asriel or something. And I would try to pronounce it. She would just laugh. And she says, my client, I won't give her name, of course, for her privacy, but says, she is very, very deep right now, and she's not really hearing this. So I'm showing up through her because I'm going to tell you about her. And this angel proceeded to tell me how special she says when she hears this recording, because we record all this, she said it's going to really help her because she's going to see how loved she is. Come to find out, in another lifetime, George, she was a teacher of Jesus when he was growing up. They were like, they were like friends. And so then Angel Asriel says, I'm almost using her voice now, says, wake her up. She needs to go potty, you know. So I brought her out of trance enough. So she went to the restroom, came back. And then there's another, it's different than the Angel Asriel. I said, am I still talking to Angel Asriel? She says, no, this is Jesus. And Jesus is talking to me about her. Now she's in trance, but she knows kind of what's going on. But so all of a sudden she's screaming like, I'm sorry, Jesus, I'm sorry. I'm sorry. I let you down. I'm so sorry. Oh, it was really sad because she felt in this lifetime, she was not, you know, she was so close to Jesus that is, you know, cause they had a relationship when he was a person, you know, in life that she felt she'd let him down. And anyway, and a little bit later, so Jesus is telling me all about how loving she is and how she does have a mission to do, and she needs to wake up to it and work on her self-esteem so that she can go out and do what she came down here to do. And then she went to the bathroom and came again. And then all of a sudden, Archangel Michael is speaking through her body to me about her health, about how she needs to stop eating the way she's asked. She needs to do more exercise. They say she has a mission and she needs to be better at taking care of her physical body. And then I said something. This is what was interesting. I said, well, Angel Gabriel, I've been worried about that too. I said, I'm 76 and I want to keep doing this work, but you know, what about my health? And then an Angel Gabriel says, oh, you're going to be okay, but you do need to tweak your diet some because you need some help with that too. And then he says, you're so lucky to have your mate, your partner, because she's so spiritual. You know, I mean, and so yeah, I got goosebumps because he's talking directly to me. But that just shows you that in these sessions, all kinds of beautiful things happen, George. And so far, all the ones I've had have been nothing but love and light. The direction that they've given people is to give them motivation to accomplish their mission, which they find out. One of the questions we ask before the council is, you know, my client's not really sure of their mission. Can you clarify what it is? And they hear what their mission is. Just like that's how I found my mission was to do this work, George. I think I said last time about it, so I went off to go, but I was, you know, coming back from my experience and my guide was still with me and I was looking down at the earth. And the earth, oh my gosh, George, from space, the earth just floating like it does. I can see with the astronauts how they're just dumbfounded. It's just, it's so beautiful. And I mentioned that to my guide. I said, my God, the earth is so beautiful. And then he says to me, Regan, are you sure you want to do this work? And I screamed, I was in trance, but I felt like from the deep in my gut, I screamed, yes. Although I said I said the F word, George, so I went.
0: don't say it on the radio.
1: I'm not. Okay. But that's how, in other words, that's how my being or something said, yes, I want to do this work. And so then we're getting a little bit closer to the earth and I'm starting to feel, I'm in trance, but I'm feeling all this emotional pain. And my guide says, okay, Regan, what you've done now, since you're doing this work, you've opened yourself to be a more of an empathic person and you're beginning to feel the pain of the earth. And I began to feel like I'm thinking at that moment, as I'm looking at the earth, George, that at that very second, how much people were in pain in the earth below, how many people were going through horrible things and that. And it was, wow, it was a big wake up call for me just to really, you know, see the bigger picture. So my guide says, if you're going to do this work, there's four things you have to do, or your physical body won't be able to handle the energy you're running, even though it's good energy, and you'll physically die. So I said, can we talk about this for a minute? And I think this will help people, even if I said this before, George, because I've mentioned this to people and they said it's really helped them. He said, there's four things that we, and a lot of them we all need to do as we wake up in the morning and how we run our day. And in my mind, as he's starting to tell me the four things, he showed me an hourglass and I could see myself seeing client and client and client. And sand in the hourglass was getting higher and higher and higher and higher, but nothing was going down into the bottom glass. So he said, do these four things. He says, when you wake up, and he said, we all should do this. The first thing we should do is declare ourselves as a vehicle for good. In other words, whether you believe in angels or not, because they're there, people, I'll tell you, your higher self is there, somebody watching, and just say, okay, today I declare myself as a vehicle for good. And I heard a prayer. It said, bless this day and those that I serve as I keep one foot in heaven and one foot planted firmly on earth to accomplish my mission. And as I heard myself saying that prayer, I saw sand starting to go down to the bottom of this hourglass. And then he said, second thing, George, spend more time in nature. He said, for just let everybody know down here that that's God's gift to us, nature. You know, and I saw myself walking amongst a bunch of trees. I saw sand going down to the bottom. And the third thing he said was, do as many random acts of kindness as you can. And I saw myself picking up a piece of trash that wasn't mine at a 7-Eleven store and throwing it in the trash. And I saw sand going down. And the fourth thing is, talk to other therapists about how they ground themselves. You know, and that's one thing we learned at hypnotherapy school too. And I hadn't been real good at doing that. So those are four things I think everybody can do, at least the first three.
0: And then to be aware of doing that just about every day. We're going to come back, Regan, and take calls with you in just a moment as well as we talk about the afterlife.
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5: ABC News, I'm Dave Packer. At least three people were killed after a news helicopter from NBC's Los Angeles TV station crashed near the scene of a deadly bus collision in the city. Mayor Karen Bass confirmed a total of five people were killed in both incidents.
6: Our hearts are with those impacted by the bus collision and the helicopter crash, and with the entire community who lost members of their team while they were doing their job.
5: President Trump lashed out on social media at the Supreme Court Tuesday for blocking his attempt to overhaul mail-in ballots ahead of the midterm elections, saying the Supreme Court let our country down. Macklemore yanked from Ed Sheeran's tour after saying this at a show in New Jersey.
7: I said free Palestine.
5: Now, all of Sheeran's supporting acts have quit in solidarity with Macklemore, including Phineas, Lucas Graham, and Aaron Rowe, as well as the entire traveling band. This is ABC News. As prediction markets grow in popularity, one state is warning election officials not to make election-related wagers.
8: The guidance from the Georgia Secretary of State's office reminds all election workers that they are not allowed to place bets on anything connected to elections, including the outcome of a race. Secretary of State Brad Raffensperger believes the concept is simple.
9: Just like sports figures aren't supposed to be betting on their games, we don't believe that election officials should be making predictions about any election contest.
8: Raffensperger says he doesn't want anything to potentially impact the trust and confidence that voters have in the state's elections. Jonathan O'Brien, ABC News, Atlanta.
5: The Justice Department Tuesday announced charges against a group that they say worked with Russia's intelligence services to conduct terrorist attacks and murder-for-hire plots around the world. An indictment unsealed by federal prosecutors says the individuals coordinated terror attacks against infrastructure in European countries supporting Ukraine. Dave Packer, ABC News.
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12: From the WMAY newsroom, I'm Mike Windmacher. A longtime federal prosecutor and former investigator in the Legislative Inspector General's office will become the acting LIG on October 1st. Legislative Ethics Commission announced Monday that David Risley of Springfield would step into the LIG role when Mike McCuskey's resignation takes effect at the end of the month. Risley was an investigator in the LIG's office from 2019 to 2022 and has continued to serve as a part-time ethics advisor. He was previously director of public safety policy in the office of former Governor Bruce Rauner, was a career assistant U.S. attorney in the Central District of Illinois, and held multiple diplomatic and Justice Department prosecutorial roles, including in Cairo, Egypt, and Iraq. Major League Eating will be hosting a Cozy Dog Eating World Championship on Saturday, September 26th. The event will be part of the Mother Road Festival, a celebration marking 100 years of Route 66. The contest will feature four competitive eaters battling out to see who consume the most cozy dogs in a 10-minute period. The competition will begin on the 26th at 1 p.m. on the Isringhausen stage. For more news, visit WMAY.com.
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19: Here's your updated News Channel 20 Storm Team forecast. Cloudy skies overnight with storms likely. Lows around 71. Northeast winds around 5 miles per hour. Thunderstorms likely Wednesday. Daytime highs approaching 92. Mainly cloudy skies expected. I'm meteorologist Laura Lockwood on 97.7 and 970 WMAY, Springfield's News and Talk. Currently, it's 74 degrees.
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1: Welcome back, George Norrie, along with Regan Forston, as we take your calls on the afterlife this hour. Are people able to communicate with loved ones who have passed away very easy on the other side, Regan?
4: It's one of the, in these sessions, that's probably the easiest thing to do, George. It's like when people pass on, they're still watching over us. I mean, even when you think about them, they kind of know, you know. So, and that's one of the highlights is during, people write a list of people they want to talk to over there. And so every time I've been there, I've been able to see my mom, my dad, and my brother. And it was great. And the last time I was there, I wasn't even planning on seeing my mom, and she just showed up, and it was so cool. She looked like, instead of 94, like I've seen her before, you know, appeared to me like the age when she died. She looked like she was maybe 40, and she was dressed like the women did in the 50s with the dark lipstick and the hairdo and the dress. And she was just a ball of energy, George. And she even gave a message for me to give to my sister. You know, some other stuff, but more importantly, George, you can talk to, this is even bigger. You can talk to the higher selves of people that are still alive in your life, meaning we all have a higher self over there. Like George, when you decided to come down and be George Norrie, you higher self didn't put all of itself into you. Most of us is still always back there. So in a session, when I asked to talk to the higher self, I asked the higher self, I said, can you stand in front of my client so they can see them, see their higher selves? And they always do that. And so at one point in the thing, George, you're looking at your higher self and describing what you look like. And then I ask the higher self, I say, can you have permission to walk into you to see what it feels like to be totally back home into self? And when people just merge in that, oh my gosh, people sometimes are screaming in joy because it feels all of a sudden they're saying things like, oh my God, no problems. Like, and I said, I feel so together, you know, and their compassion feels perfect and their empathy and their patience. And then I give them the post-synodic suggestion and I'll say, okay, when you come back to into your other body and you have hardships that you're going through, I want you to remember this moment, what it feels like to be in the higher self. And I want you to just close your eyes, put yourself back on your higher self and make your decisions from that standpoint rather than in your crazy, you know, your crazy self that's going through it. So it's just, George, we could go on for days talking about all this stuff. There's so much beautiful things over there. What I like about it is that, you know, heaven, the afterlife, whatever people name it, it's what you would hope it would be. You know, it's love and light and kindness, compassion to the max, you know. And it's something we all have to look forward to once we finish this school down here, you know.
1: Hey, well, here's a question I've always wondered about, Regan, and then we'll take calls, is if there's reincarnation and it happens, once the individual has reincarnated, is gone into another body, how can we communicate with that dead person if they're already gone?
4: You mean another, that person who you were that's already gone?
1: That's already reincarnated into another human body.
4: Because, and yeah, this is beautiful too. Okay. What I do for fun sometimes, if we have time, I tell people, I said, look, if you're not exhausted in your session and we have a little time, who famous would you like to talk to over there? And I just had someone a few months ago talk to Tesla. Now, because there's always the higher self on the other side, when they reincarnate, the higher self is still always there. So anybody that's ever lived before, you can talk to. In other words, I had someone talk to Edgar Cayce recently. And people talk to Jesus and Buddha and oh my gosh, those are amazing. When people are talking to Jesus, George, there's tears coming down their eyes because they almost can't handle the immense love that they feel that Jesus has given to them. And Buddha, a session I had recently, he's talking to my client and he shot a tube from his temple. It's about a 2-inch tube of blue or purple. It was purple, right into my client's third eye or right into their forehead. And my client was just, she almost passed out. She says, oh my God, is, even after the session, she says, my head feels like it's twice the size that it was. I felt so much love, you know, so it's just, I never know what's going to happen. There's always these amazing encounters that that people have. But one other important thing, George, when I went the second time, I asked my counsel again, I said, what the heck, you guys? Like, why are you allowing us to do this? I mean, this is like the most beautiful thing in the whole world for someone to visit heaven for a while. And they said three reasons. Because of the way the earth is going through this big shift in consciousness right now, it's real important for everybody to be on task and what they came down here to do. So they said, we want to let people know that their life has a purpose and meaning. They have a mission, something they're down here to do. Second thing, they want them to prove without a doubt that the afterlife is real. This is not something somebody made up or imaginative. They get proof that yes, you're an immortal soul. You never die. You're going to come back home again. And the third thing is that you're never alone. Because people meet their guides or their angel. You know that your in-laws up there that are on the other side are watching out for you. Your higher self is there all the time whispering to you of things that it probably wants you to do, guides and angels. So they want people to feel that, you know, to give them more of the bigger picture so they can be really on task with what they're down here to learn. And that's the most important thing, George, of all this. Past life, it's interesting to know who you were before, but we're here for a reason. Just like George, you're on a mission right now. Everything you're doing is helping the world right now with, you know, you for 20 something years, you've been exposing more truth to things than people were wanting to believe. And all those things are coming true now, which is pretty cool. But all of us, you know, even if it's a simple mission, One of my clients, her whole thing for coming down here was to just to mentor her grandchild. In other words, she just was coasting until her grandchild was born. And then her mission was to be there and to be there for that grandchild to get them started and to mentor, to do things that the parents can't do, you know, spiritually. Mm-hmm. And, you know, and that's the whole reason she was born. So sometimes it's real simple, George, what our goals are. Some people like what you're doing is more grandiose. And, you know, just think of Martin Luther King or Gandhi or something. I mean, most of us just have mine was to learn kindness, George. When I was before my council, they said, okay, Regan, you're doing pretty darn good. You're being pretty darn good doing that. We're really happy with that. But there's one thing you're missing. And I'm thinking, like, what am I missing? They said, you could be a better grandfather. And I never had grandparents, really, so I didn't know the model for how what grandparents do. And I have 9 grandkids, George. So in the last 10 years, I've just tried to include them in my life as much as I can. And it's been wonderful, just from that one sentence that the council gave me. So that was worth the price of admission right there, because my grandkids are just awesome, George. And I would have missed out on that because I would, you know, didn't know what I was doing, you know.
1: That's great. So, let's go to the phones there.
4: Okay. I'm already.
1: Jeanette in Philadelphia to get us started. Hi, Jeanette.
5: Can you hear me?
1: Yes, we can.
5: Okay. My son's anniversary is coming up. His name is Justin, and on the 26th. But I'm going to say he died really quick. I was taking care of my brother, which was Parkinson's, and I never made it up to say, you know, what was your problem. He took some fentanyl and he died. Do you consider that death an accident, or is that part of God's plan? And the other question is, as you're leaving your body, as your soul is leaving your body, do you think at that point that you have a decision to stay or leave, because that was part of God's plan? I'm confused about, you know, because after he died, there was noises in his room for about a month, and there was some orbs. And my girlfriend was staying over, and she says, you got a problem. You need a priest. He's hammering in there. He's still in there. But then eventually the noise went away. So that's a complicated question.
1: All right, well, what do you think, Regan?
4: Yeah, okay. Well, there's a lot to this, on this question here. First of all, sometimes people will see the orbs. And what I found out in this research is sometimes that could have been your son just poking back and saying, you know, hey, look, I'm okay. You know, that because that's one way. Sometimes people get messages from the other side is through the orbs. I had a person, I think on the last show, George, it came to me because he thought he had been abducted, because he remembers orbs in his room. And then that's all he remembered. And then on the other side, we found out that was his guardian angel that was just checking on him when he was a kid, you know. So that's what it was. But depending on, there's so much of fentanyl, like if he was just doing drugs and not trying to kill himself, you know, I mean, it could have been his way to exit if he was planning on exiting. Sometimes people come down here, they don't always stick to the script. That's the thing, is to see, because we have free will, we come down with a plan. But sometimes people get seduced by greed and drugs and sex, you know, too much or whatever, or those sort of things. And they go off the, you know, they go off the path that they were supposed to be. And then that causes additional problems around. So that's why sometimes on the other side, people will ask about that. Like, for instance, if you had a session, we'd have you talk to your son and just ask him, hey, you know, was this just your time to go? Or, you know, were you trying to commit suicide? Or, you know, what it was? And you get the answers to those things. So then you get some closure. You know, you get to find out what's going on. And you wonder if it's God's plan. So there's so many variables in everything. And that's why having a life between life session, you just getting the answers to why things happen sometimes just helps you to relax. It helps you to go, okay, all right, now I go. A client of mine came to me because her daughter's death was suicide. And she just knows, she talked to her daughter every day. Her daughter was just doing fine, had a good job, was getting ready to go on vacation. She said, I know my daughter intimately. She was doing fine. She never would have killed herself. So we get to the other side. Her daughter shows up and she says, daughter, what happened? You didn't kill yourself, did you? And she says, no, mom, I didn't. She says, my boyfriend told me I told my boyfriend I was going to leave him. He ran in the other room and got a gun and was going to shoot himself. And I tried wrestling the gun away from him, and I accidentally shot myself, Mom. So she goes, I knew it. I knew it. I knew you didn't kill yourself. Says, no, Mom, but I'm okay. Don't worry about me. She says, you know, even though that happened, I'm doing just fine over here. So that gave her a lot of closure. Now, scientifically, George, if we were trying to prove that, could that have been the mom's, you know, that this is what she wanted to hear, and so she did that? Or, you know, to actually prove that, I'd have, you know, two or three people that didn't know her go to the other side, talk to that soul, and see if they got the same answers. But it, whatever it was, my client walked away with a lighter heart, and not, you know, felt that she got some answers. You know, so, you know, Jeanette, if you do decide to have a session of time, just let me know. We'll get you over there and find out, okay? Because most of the time you find out.
1: How long does it take, Regan, to put somebody under?
4: The induction. See, some people in hypnotherapy school, we learned that 7% of the people are somnambulists. Have you heard that term, George, before?
1: I have not. No, what is that?
4: Okay. A somnambulist is a person that's so suggestible that they can go into deep trance almost immediately. I've had some people 2 or 3 minutes, and they're there where other people takes an hour. So, but I would say on an average, most people, 45 minutes to an hour, because we do this real slow, you know, induction, because we want to get people to that level of depth where they just really let go, you know. So it's different from people, but it's once in a while when I get a somnambulist and I go, oh, wow, this is going to be a quick session, because sometimes I'm going through this long process and my client will say, Regan, I think I'm seeing an angel. And I'll say, okay, let me catch up to where you're at, you know? And so then I just have them lead the way, that way. The imagination, George, is what gets things started. Because imagination does play a part in this, because it's like kindling that starts the fire. And once the fire is going, then the real stuff kind of comes in. So, you know, imagination is wonderful, because we need that to get things started. You know, otherwise we'd be, you know, like trying to start a fire without any kindling or anything that you can get it started with, you know.
1: Next up, Rick in Massachusetts. Go ahead, Rick.
6: Hey, good morning, guys.
4: Hi, Rick.
6: I just have a couple questions. They were like, I think they're pretty, you know, easy or short, but, well, I had one. I'm a paranormal investigator and I'm an empath, and we were at an investigation this last weekend, and I only slept for like 2 hours because we were, you know, up all night. And, in those 2 hours, I woke up from a dream, and it was like, it was the most euphoric thing. I said, there's nothing on earth that could feel like that. There's just nothing. I know it. And I wonder if you feel that in the near-death experience, or is that, you know, anything to do they feel with the past life regression?
4: Yes. a lot of times in these sessions, people get a sense of euphoria because it's the fact that you're in a place, in a space, where you feel really true 100% love. And you feel acceptance. So it gets pretty emotional for a lot of people. When I had mine, I would say on and off during the session, it kind of felt like someone was pouring buckets of love on me. You know, I mean, you feel safe. And when people have had their first out of body experience, it was some people having the dream state or when they're meditating and all of a sudden they've been able to leave their body. George has probably had people talking about that on a show before. There's a sense of love like you've not felt before. And so when you kind of come back in your body, to some people, it's a wake-up call. You know, my first wake-up call was back when I was 23, and I was singing the word Hu, H-U, which is an ancient name for God. It's like Om or Om, but it's a very powerful word, an ancient name for God, I understand. And they told me I could start doing soul travel if I just would sing that word. So I did it religiously for 6 weeks, and I always felt really good afterwards, but nothing really happened. And one night, just before I went off to sleep, I sang it and I woke up without, totally out of my body, 100% aware that I was sleeping somewhere, that I was out of my body in a different world. And it was like I was getting sprayed with love. I mean, and I was seeing 360 degrees. So that's when I knew, I went, oh my gosh, I can't see that with my physical eyes, you know. And that vision that I had, as I wrote in my book, it's actually in my book, the 3 hours, 33 minutes in heaven. Later on, 40 years later, someone came up, tapped me on the shoulder and said they thought they were supposed to ask me about that experience I had. And I said, what color was the sky? And I said, yellow, because that's what I was seeing. And what was I looking at? I was looking at these magnificent trees. They were like sentinels in these acres and acres of this beautiful, like wheat fields or something, you know. And I said to him, what was I looking at? And he said, these magnificent trees. And it was a confirmation to me in the physical that experience I had way back when I was in my 20s was actually real. Because sometimes after years go by, you keep thinking, well, did that really happen? I don't know about that. But and I've told the story so many times, but that was God telling me that, okay, Regan, like doubting Thomas, George, you know, I got to put my finger in the wounds here to see if this is really real, you know.
1: Where do get your book?
4: Oh, it's on Amazon. 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And George, anybody that wants a free book, my latest is called Reincarnation is Real. All they have to do is go to my website on the contact page and ask for it, and I'll send it to them, and they can share it with whoever they want.
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0: From the WMAY Newsroom, I'm Mike Windmacher. 1 month after it was announced that the $1.04 billion Powerball jackpot had been won by a ticket bought in Quincy, Illinois, the prize has been claimed. Illinois lottery officials say the winner wished to remain anonymous, but did say the winner was in shock and had to call family members to confirm that they indeed won the prize. The winner also made sure to meet with professional legal and financial advisors, prepare the claim, and chose to take the prize as a lump sum payment rather than the annuity option. Major League Eating will be hosting a Cozy Dog Eating World Championship on Saturday, September 26th in Springfield. The event will be part of the Mother Road Festival, a celebration marking 100 years of Route 66. The contest will feature four competitive eaters battling it out to see who can consume the most cozy dogs in a 10-minute period. The competition will begin on the 26th at 1 p.m. on the Isringhausen stage. A longtime federal prosecutor and former investigator in the Legislative Inspector General's office will become the acting LIG on October 1st. The Legislative Ethics Commission announced Monday that David Risley of Springfield would step into the LIG role when Michael McCuskey's resignation takes effect at the end of the month. Risley was an investigator in the LIG's office from 2019 to 2022 and has continued to serve as a part-time ethics advisor. He was previously director of public safety policy in the office of former Governor Bruce Rauner, was a career assistant U.S. attorney in the Central District of Illinois, and held multiple diplomatic and Justice Department prosecutorial roles, including in Cairo, Egypt, and Iraq. For more news, visit WMAY.com.
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2: Rochester blasted previously unbeaten MacArthur 50-20 in Decatur.
3: Leonard back to throw into the corner of the end zone with a man out there. 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
4: Here's your updated News Channel 20 storm team forecast. Overcast skies overnight with thunderstorms likely. Lows level off around 71. Northeast winds around 5 miles per hour. Thunderstorms likely Wednesday. High temperatures reach up to 92. Mainly cloudy skies expected. I'm meteorologist Laura Lockwood on 97.7 and 970 WMAY Springfield's News and Talk. 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
0: And welcome back, George Norrie, along with Regan Forsen. Our final segment here. Let's go back to Rick in Massachusetts, who had a second question. Rick, go ahead.
4: Oh, thanks so much, guys. I really appreciate it. I tried to get do a past life regression before, but I wasn't able to be hypnotized. But the woman, I don't think she was very experienced. So I live in Massachusetts. I don't know if you have practitioner who lives, you know, in the western Massachusetts area, but and do you think it would be different? Like you could do it, but you'd be hypnotized.
5: Yeah, usually, Rick, it's a very common thing. I have people a lot of times they'll say, well, you know, I went in to stop smoking or went to go past life regression and that wasn't successful. And I just smile usually and I'll say, come on, let's just do it because I probably had 100 of those. Where that people 7-8 times they tried and this process is so perfected now because we've done this 80,000 times, you know, as a group, that most of the time, you know, we can help you there. And I'd say it's really worth it's sometimes it's like, you know, riding a bike. Some kids can just get on and ride the first time. Other kids, it takes 3 or 4 tries. And I just did a session for a man in Hawaii because we do this on Zoom as well as in person. And his wife had a beautiful session, just all the bells and whistles. It was wonderful. And so I did a session for him. And the first time didn't have much luck. Second time he got to the past life, which was great. And then we got stuck at the in between, you know, having him meet his guide and getting the afterlife. But he felt really good because he felt progress. And I guess it was 2 weeks ago now I did for him. Third session, everything happened. It was wonderful. So it's worth just giving it a try. And like me, in hypnotherapy school, I was the last one in the class to be hypnotized out of about 30 people. Everybody just did it like first time almost. And I'm thinking, what's wrong with me? You know, but I didn't give up, you know, and I kept trying. And then eventually I was able to do it. And now I can do it, you know, it's pretty easy for me to go to the other side. Right now. So I would say just hang in there, Rick. And if you decide you want a session, just, you know, go to my website, whatever. I'll talk to you in person. And, you know, we could do it on Zoom or there may be somebody in Massachusetts. If you go to the Newton Institute site, newtoninstitute.org, and all the 260 therapists are there. We're still spread pretty thin because we're in 45 countries. But whether you do it on Zoom or in person, that'd be your choice. And, you know, I'll be happy to help you if you choose me or if you choose one of the other ones, look for someone on there that's had some years of experience. You know, since it probably better than someone who's just starting since, you know, we all get better at it as we go, you know.
0: Regan, have you ever had a situation where you had to get somebody out of the hypnotic?

0: like session they were in pretty fast?
1: One time. And that's when I was a beginner, George. And that's why I'm saying it takes experience, because I've been doing this 10 years now. But yeah, it's what he went real easy into trance. He sees a tunnel. And I'll say, okay, you're going to just go through this tunnel to the light at the end, count from 10 down to one. We get down to one, you'll be at another time and place and another life. So he comes out the other side and he just starts screaming, nails, nails. And then I didn't know what to do. I, you know, I had the training, but I wasn't expecting this and everything. So I just said, okay, everything's okay. I'm going to count to five, bring you right out of trance, which I did. And where he found himself was he was being crucified upside down. You know, that's how he came out in his death scene, actually, you know, rather than into the life. So we're trained how, so they don't, we call that an ab reaction. Like, it's, in other words, by reliving something. A number of my clients have been mediums. Mediums come to me to do sessions. And a number of them have been witches in past lives, and they found themselves being burned or tortured or something like that. But real quick, because part of them knows they're in the session because we're communicating back and forth. So that keeps it kind of from happening. But sometimes people are really in that body a lot. So real quick, within a couple of seconds, I can, you know, pull them out of there to a safe place. Now, nowadays, I wouldn't bring them out of trance. I would just get them to a safe place within 2 or 3 seconds. We would talk about it, and then we would go around it. We'll say, okay, now this is, we're going to, when I count to three, this is going to be after all that was over and things have calmed down. 1, 2, 3. Now tell me what's happening. You know, so really you don't have to worry about that. But good question, George. That's a good question. Some people are afraid, but no, we're trained to keep them from re-experiencing any trauma that they've had.
0: East of the Rockies, Shay is with us in Florida. Hello, Shay.
2: Hi, how are you? Thank you for having me.
0: Sure.
2: Can you hear me okay? It just started pouring here on the Space Coast in Florida.
1: Hear you great.
2: All right. Well, Regan, I just wanted to say thank you. I've really enjoyed hearing what you have to share. It's really touched my soul.
1: Thank you.
2: Thank you. Yeah, definitely. It's refreshing because I haven't felt much lately. And I don't know. I had an experience back in college where I had gotten in a really bad argument with my boyfriend at the time. And I unknowingly, I've always referred to it as I cried myself into a trance, and I saw myself in battle on a horse, and I was fighting a Spaniard. He put a sword through my heart, and I've always had like an issue with people touching me right in the center of my chest. And I started to rise above my body. And I saw my death, which was really interesting, and it's always stuck with me. But I don't mean to put you on the spot. I was wondering if you were able to tap into my higher self, because it'd be really nice to get a little chat.
1: Yeah. Wow. I can see that's pretty powerful. Well, because you were having the argument and you were in a high state of emotions, it's highly likely that maybe that thing that you saw, you in a sense put yourself in a trance-like state, and your higher self was maybe showing you the reason why, you know, to give you more information about your relationship with that person that you had. It's very common a lot of times too for people to have birthmarks we found from something from a past life. With the QHHT in their program that I'm certified with too, we had a case where a woman came in, she had a scar around part of her neck. It wasn't a scar, it was just a birthmark, big dark red mark. And when she went to the past life, she found out she was hung. And here's the strange thing, George. A few months later, she sends a picture of her neck to Dolores, you know, Cannon there, and showed that the scar or the birthmark had completely disappeared, you know, just from her, you know, seeing where that came from. And somehow something changed and the birthmark just vanished, you know. And that's the thing about Shay, if you were to have a session or something, we'd have you go to talk to his higher self or to the council there and say, look, I had this vision of him stabbing me in another life. Is that really true? And then you're going to probably find out that you came down here to try to work on stuff that's not so drastic this time, or maybe you had some things to work on with him that that you need to think about. And this helps too, George, when people talk to, there was a couple came to me because they were at odds with their counselor, marriage counselor. They loved each other, but they were getting nowhere. And the counselor finally said, oh, I know this guy named Regan, and he does this unorthodox kind of thing. Maybe you talk to him. So one day I had him go to the other side, talk to her higher self. Next day, vice versa. And they found out from the other side about these issues they've been having for lifetimes. And they had really come down in this lifetime to be married again, to really work it out this time for sure. And it had been very volatile in other lifetimes, but it really helped them by doing that. You know, finally, they just kind of looked at each other and said, boy, we got some work to do, sweetheart, you know. And it was a good way of doing it. But that just shows you the power of these sessions to find out why. So are you still with this person, Shay?
0: We've moved on.
1: Oh, moved on. Okay. Okay. So, yeah, you find out so much about relationships, George, over there. Matter of fact, at another time, George, if you ever have me back on again, I mean, we're starting to investigate parallel lives now, asking questions over there. And boy, are we getting some doozies about that. Maybe that's all true, too. And also, in these sessions, we're asking if people can see a future life. And we're getting some success there, too. So when Michael Newton passed away, he said, look, I just started this. He says, don't just get stuck in my one modality. He says, take this and take it wherever it goes. Keep asking questions. Keep pushing for more answers that you can get from the other side. And that's what we're committed to doing. So it's getting real exciting that we've been going beyond what Michael even found out now, especially in the healing modes, George. On the other side, you know, like with QHHT, what I've incorporated in my life between life sessions is a place of healing, a place of rejuvenation. And we ask for a healer to come. And I've had a few of my clients get spontaneous healings from their illnesses, George, and others, they've begun the healings, or they at least get, the healers over there will tell them why they've made themselves sick. I jokingly say that because we find out that, a lot of our illnesses and that are because we're emotionally unstable sometimes from anger, from low self-esteem or not enough self-love, or maybe we need to forgive people for certain things. And we've just made our physical body sick. And so when people find out what they need to do, they can reverse those things. In this QHHT retreat I went to, George, I met a woman, became friends with her and her husband. In a session, she had a cancer the size of, on her breast, the size of a golf ball.
0: Oh, geez.
1: In one QHHT session, it disappeared in 2 days. It just completely went away. She went to her oncologist. They couldn't believe what happened. And she said, well, I just went and a healer from the other side healed me. Oh, my gosh, George, it's just unbelievable. Unbelievable, these things. But we're in a good time right now, George. We're in a good time. All these changes happening, and people say we're going in the rapids right now with all the changes going on in the world, and just hang on. You know, some people are going to drown. They're going to fall off the boat, but you got to just hang on. We're coming to a better place, you know, in this world with more love and kindness, compassion. And you and I, George, we're in our own way, are just doing what we came down here to do, just to try to, you know, help make the transition better for some people.
0: Let's go to Walter in New Jersey. Hey, Walter, go ahead.
3: Hi, George. Hey, good talk with you. And boy, good subject tonight. Really enjoy it. Regan, I got a question. Is do you ever seen the movie Audrey Rose?
1: Oh boy, that was one of my favorite movies. That's with the real famous actor.
3: I know you're talking about Anthony Hopkins. No,
1: he played. He's the one that did. Oh gosh, okay, I'm forgetting. Yeah, yeah. Yes, I saw it. That movie, because that was back when I was exploring past life regrets. That's like 20 years old or something, isn't it? Or 30 years old. And it was about a girl who, she was burned to death or something in another lifetime, and it was kind of affecting her in this lifetime. So it was Anthony Hopkins. Yeah. Anthony Hopkins, I think, was the person in there. And I don't know who the woman was. But yes, Audrey Rose. I got goosebumps. I remember that when I watched that. And that's when I was beginning to understand past lives and things like that. Like when I went to the first time, George, when I had my first experience over there, I found myself in a life where I was a Roman soldier. And I was on a white horse. I could still feel it between my legs now, big, thick white horse. And I was going up and down rows, and I was actually seeing I think I was in charge of crucifying Christians. And I started crying because my now self knows I would never do that, you know. But I'm thinking, wow, you know, that's sometimes when people have past life regression, George, they find out that they weren't always the saints that they are nowadays. You know, we did some stuff.
4: That's right.
1: You know, but luckily, hopefully we've learned and progressed beyond that. But I did learn in that lifetime that I swore on my deathbed to my daughter who was standing next to me. I said, I will never, ever again do something I know that is wrong just because somebody orders me to do it. You know, so that, I think that was my life lesson there. Yeah, these, you know, past lives can be pretty interesting.
0: Tell me about the title of the book, 3 hours, 33 minutes in heaven.
1: Yeah, 3 hours, 33 minutes in heaven. And, you know, George, I just decided, what the heck, you know, usually when I'm on your show, gosh, I sell like 100 or 200 books, something. I mean, it's amazing. But I think it's time I just give them away, you know, because I'm doing okay financially. And if anybody goes to my site, either book, matter of fact, I'll send them both books that I have, at least ebook. I'll say the ebook versions of them. And they can share them with anybody they want. And that might help some people, George.
0: What's your website, Regan?
1: It's visittheafterlife.com. 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
0: And you do regressions by Zoom, huh?
1: Oh, my gosh, George. That just blew my mind. During COVID, we started doing them on Zoom. And same results. Same results. Now, the benefit of doing them on Zoom is that people are in their own space. So they're not having to travel anywhere, be in an unfamiliar place. So they're very relaxed usually to start with. Usually we'll do this they'll be in their bedroom or they'll be in an easy chair where they can lay back. The thing is too, they actually get a video of their session and an audio, because with Zoom you get two, you know, so that's kind of neat, because sometimes people say, well, I don't know, I was really in trance. I mean, I was so awake. And I'll say,
0: well, you keep doing what you're doing, Regan, and then we'll have you back again, my friend. Thank you. For Dan Galante, Tom Danheiser, Sue Trikas, Lex Lonewood, Sean Adesor, Alec Fernandez, Tim Banal, Mary Berry, George Knapp, and Richard Serrett, I'm George Norrie, somewhere out there on Coast to Coast AM. We'll see you on our next edition. Until then, be safe, everyone.

0: 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Maybe it was a tooth that broke while you were eating. 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
4: There's a helicopter down over there.
3: ATC.net capturing responders after a news helicopter crash, killing at least three people near the scene of an earlier fatal bus crash in Los Angeles. A federal judge reaffirmed Tuesday the only way President Trump's name is going to be added to the Kennedy Center's inactive Congress. And a short time later, the board overseeing the famed Performing Arts Institution voted to shut down for renovations. This abrupt announcement over the center's PA system.
5: The center is now closed to the public.
3: And then President Trump dropped the hammer and put a halt to the whole reno. In a surprise move Tuesday afternoon, Congressman Thomas Massey introduced articles of impeachment against Defense Secretary Pete Hegseth. Massey accusing Hegseth of waging an illegal war with Iran since congressional approval was not granted, ignoring the 60-day resolution, and for the illegal capture of a foreign leader, Venezuela's Nicolas Maduro. This is ABC News. Fed up with filling up? It's not just our cars and trucks we have to worry about.
6: Crude awakening for oil heat customers. Expect sticker shock when the first autumn bill arrives. A longtime energy analyst tells ABC News we'll be paying well over $2 a gallon above last year to fuel the furnace. Diesel futures hit a record on Tuesday, and diesel at the pump is also the highest ever. AAA putting it at $6.28 a gallon. $2.50 over last year. Truckers say every dollar more adds $400 to a tank. Wayne Cabot, ABC News.
3: The nation's five biggest sports leagues, NFL, MLB, MLS, NBA, and the NHL, joined with their respective players' unions in a letter to gaming regulators in 35 states and the District of Columbia, asking for a crackdown on betting-related harassment of athletes, coaches, and families, saying threats to an athlete or their family members is unacceptable. Dave Packer, ABC News.
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9: From the WMAY newsroom, I'm Mike Windmacher. Republican candidate for Governor Darren Bailey has gotten a surprise endorsement in the race, the endorsement of President Donald Trump. Bailey, who has been trying to stress that the campaign should be about the issues facing everyday Illinoisans, was surprised by the timing of the endorsement. Bailey said that while he appreciates the president's endorsement, he hopes voters stay focused on the task at hand, which according to Bailey is, quote, fixing what J.B. Pritzker has broken for 8 years. A Decatur woman died on Sunday in a Springfield hospital after a head-on collision a week earlier in Forsyth that killed the other driver. The Macon County Sheriff's Office and Sangamon County authorities notified them that 63-year-old Angela Miller died Sunday morning in HSHS St. John's Hospital. Investigators said Miller was driving a pickup truck east of Aurora Forsyth Grade School on September 6th that witnesses reported was traveling erratically and at a high speed before striking a Cadillac Escalade head-on. A passenger in the Cadillac, 53-year-old Michael Spencer of Clinton, died at the scene. For more news, visit WMAY.com.
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11: 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Overcast skies overnight with thunderstorms likely. Lows level off around 71. Northeast winds around 5 miles per hour. Thunderstorms likely Wednesday. High temperatures reach up to 92. Mainly cloudy skies expected. I'm meteorologist Laura Lockwood. 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

0: From the heartland of America and the gateway to the West, good morning, good evening, wherever you may be across the nation, around the world. I'm George Norrie. This is Coast to Coast AM. Later tonight, past lives. Here's what's happening. For some months, the conflict between Iran and the United States has teetered between war and peace. Efforts to find a diplomatic solution were interspersed with bouts of fighting. But over the past week, fighting in the Gulf has dramatically expanded, while peacekeeping and efforts have fallen off. With more, here's Tom Danheiser. Tommy?
1: Well, George, active hostilities between Washington and Tehran resumed earlier this month, with oil tankers in around the Strait of Hormuz coming under fire. Iran is trying to maintain a chokehold over the vital trade route amid the U.S. blockade against its ports. The Strait of Hormuz effectively remains in a military stalemate, bringing renewed instability to the region. U.S. Energy Secretary Chris Wright says oil flows are due to resume through the Saudi east-west pipeline within days after it was attacked and forced to shut down last week. Yemen's Houthis say Saudi Arabia launched dozens of air attacks. The prime minister of Yemen's internationally recognized government accuses the group of killing and displacing civilians. Meanwhile, Oman's Navy rescued 23 seamen from a stricken oil tanker after an attack in the Strait of Hormuz, with a search going on for two missing crew members. And oil prices continue to rise as concerns over supply disruptions persist after attacks on Saudi Arabia's energy infrastructure. Iran's security chief says the reality surrounding global energy shipments and the Strait of Hormuz has changed, and there will be no talks with Washington until Tehran's demands are met. There you go.
0: Thank you, sir. Charles R. Smith is one of America's leading experts on advanced technology and its implications for war, terrorism, and privacy, and every way technology interacts with our lives. He's with us right now. Charles, we're going on 7 months with this thing. Does it seem like it's going to end?
2: It'll continue in its present state. The coalition is actually pushing about 40 ships a day through the straits, and they've actually started daylight runs. So in addition to liquid natural gas tankers now going through the straits. So the, quote, chokehold that Iran has on the straits is not really a chokehold at all. In fact, the Saudis have increased their shipments in order to compensate for their loss of the pipeline out west. The Houthis in attacks in coordination, it does appear that the Iranians are still able to supply the Houthis generally through a series of very small, like, fishing boat operations, which brings into question how long they can maintain their offensive. And that seems to be confirmed by their attempted attack on Mecca, which is really a nasty sin in the Arab world. So as far as things are going, I think the Houthi attacks is kind of a desperate move. It won't last long. The Hormuz situation appears to be, again, lightening up with daylight runs of tankers now. And of course, we are currently maintaining a complete blockade of all the major shipping for the Iranians, so their holdout is in question. The real news of the day is the Israelis meeting with the Saudis to exchange intelligence information, and the Saudis yesterday actually used Chinese-made ballistic missiles against the Houthis, DF-15s, that they had purchased from China. Not many people know, but the Saudis possess a fairly large missile force, mostly obtained from Beijing. So China is probably smiling at the moment, knowing full well that they'll be making more arms sales in the region.
0: Are you surprised by Iran's staying power, Charles?
2: Not really. The Iranians have virtually no air force and virtually no navy. Their latest naval move was an attempt to capture a sail drone in the Strait of Hormuz. Well, the problem with doing that is, of course, the sail drone notifies the military command of their presence, and an American drone dropped two Hellfire missiles on the boats that were attempting to take the drone on the water. So it's a lot of remote control going on here. The real key, I think, in this case is the Iranians' use of ballistic missiles and drones has given the allies a considerable amount of problems, especially when we consider that they got reconnaissance information from the Chinese and were able to target several of our bases accurately, right down to the aircraft level.
0: Good point. That's Charles R. Smith. American consumers are facing higher costs as the war in Iran pushes energy prices higher, with U.S. households having spent over $100 billion more this year due to elevated gasoline and diesel prices, according to an economist. Catherine Austin Fitz is with us here. How long can the Americans last like this, Catherine?
3: So, George, this can be expected to go on for a while. If you go to the Solari report, we have something called the Energy Infrastructure and Trade Route Disruption, a global timeline. And what it will show you is the U.S. is moving from the current petrodollar, or the former petrodollar system, which was an open trade model, to a closed trade model, and doing everything they can to raise the price of oil and gas in Asia and give America a competitive advantage. And that's a long-term strategy. They've been implementing it for a while, and it's going to continue. So the U.S. consumer is going to struggle with higher prices. The big problem for the U.S. consumer is going to be the higher price of diesel, because that's going to roll into the, or it's rolling into the cost of food, and is going to create inflation in household goods. And so if anything, you want to be prepared for more increases. And the only thing that will bring it down is, as the economy cools, that will lower demand for energy. And unfortunately, that will also lower income. So, you know, think of this as sort of a turbo stagflation, and it's going to get worse.
0: Catherine, why are mortgage rates going through the roof?
3: So I expect, you know, the Fed is meeting this week, and I expect the Fed to bump rates higher. So mortgage rates are going to be high, if not higher.
0: That's all we need. Thank you, Catherine Austin Fitz. On the days workers stay home instead of going into the office, they sit for about 44 extra minutes and get roughly 58 fewer minutes of light and moderate to vigorous activity combined, according to research published in the International Journal of Behavioral Nutrition. The study puts hard numbers on something many remote workers have long suspected: working from home quietly drains movement out of your day. In a moment, pharmacist Ben Fuchs from CriticalHealthNews.com joins us to talk about your health. 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We'll give you that later. 1-855-949-7234, and his website is CriticalHealthNews.com. 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
0: And welcome back to Coast, George Norrie with you. Pharmacist Ben Fuchs with us, a spokesperson for criticalhealthnews.com. As you just heard, he graduated from the University of Colorado School of Pharmacy, and here he is back on Coast to Coast. Hello, Ben. How you doing?
8: Good evening, George. Great to talk to you again, buddy.
0: Ben, there's lots of talk about artificial intelligence. It's all over the place. But people are warning us to be careful about getting medical advice from AI. What are your thoughts on that?
8: Well, you know, AI just reads the web, basically, and so you're going to get the mainstream. And the mainstream isn't so great when it comes to chronic long-term degenerative disease. The statistics are scary. And really, George, we shouldn't be surprised, because medicine is supposed to fix us when we're broken, not reverse us when we're metabolically disturbed. And that's really what causes most chronic degenerative disease. It's not that we're broken, it's that our metabolism is disturbed. And there is nothing in the medical model's magical bag of tricks that can restore metabolism back to where it needs to be. However, George, we can do it ourselves. And that's the message. And it's not that complicated. You know, if we're satisfied with symptom reduction, that is hiding the symptoms of inflammation or pain or of issues with movement disorders, there's plenty of drugs that will do that. But if we actually want to leverage the body's built-in healing properties, there is nothing that the medical model can do for that. And it's proof positive is the fact that we're sicker than ever before, even though we have more doctors per capita than any other culture in the history of mankind. But it doesn't matter, George, because we can do this ourselves. And that's our whole message. We can be our own health authorities, and we should be our own health authorities. Nobody cares about your health, George, more than you do. Nobody cares more about our health than we do and that our families do. And to try to outsource healthcare to a so-called authority is inevitably doomed. It's not going to work. But the power of nutrition that we talk about every 6 weeks on this program with you, the power of nutrition is such that by simple changes, simple lifestyle changes, changing the way you eat, eating less, using nutritional supplements, and leveraging spirituality, mentality, emotional strategies, forgiveness, love, positive thinking, godliness, meditation, not to mention oxygenation and movement, exercise. These are all the little things that we can do to not hide symptoms, George, to reverse chronic degenerative disease. And I have seen this over and over and over again. And I could tell you as somebody, I'm not reading this in a book, I could tell you somebody who's experienced it personally with my patients for over 40 years now. It can be done by anybody. And one of the beautiful gifts of the human body, George, is the sicker we are, the faster we can turn it around. The more nutritionally deficient we are, the faster our body will absorb those nutrients. And to me, that is the greatest gift that God gave us when it comes to how we run and manage our bodies.
0: The body is very resilient, is it not?
8: Oh, amazingly resilient, George. Every time you cut yourself, think about the last time you had a little shaving cut. A miracle happened, George. Little cells migrated to the area. Connective tissue started to wind its way to the area. Immune cells carved out any kind of infection. 2 days later, the cut disappears. That little healing of a shaving cut is proof positive. It's the testimony that anything in the body that's broken can be reversed. Now, I shouldn't say anything in the body, any metabolic issue. And that's really a very important distinction. Metabolism is chemistry. Chemistry is reversible. And that, if you're going in one direction, the body can turn on a dime. But we have to turn on a dime first. Now, that being said, George, if you break your leg, it's not vitamin C that you want. It's a surgical procedure, right? And there is a place for the medical model. but it's not in terms of lifestyle issues, and that is the vast majority of our health misery and health challenges.
0: How would you recommend to people, Ben, and you do, of course, supplementation based on how they feel?
8: I say that I'm not quite understanding that.
0: If somebody has sore bones, what do they do? If somebody has some other ailment, what do they do?
8: Great question, George. The body is a system. And this idea of systems is something we've only understood for about 80 years now. It's called systems theory. And it's not a bunch of parts. You know, we have this idea that, oh, you got a leg problem, you go to the you go to the bone doctor. You got a skin problem, you go to the dermatologist. You got a heart problem, you go to the cardiologist. You got a neural problem, you go to the neurologist. Immune problem, immunologist. That's not how the body works, George. The body works like a system where all the parts are connected. They work together like a team. A single wheel isn't a bicycle and a single brick isn't a school. It's the school is made up of rooms and it's made up of a roof and it's made up of a chimney and it's made up of different doors and a whole bunch of parts go together to make the school or to make the building or to make the body. But the beautiful thing about systems is there's leverage points. All systems have leverage points. The body's a complex system and it has three main leverage points. I call these leverage points the triangle of disease. And the beauty of this model is no matter what your health challenge is, if you go back to these three points and correct them and adjust them, the entire system will fall back, will heal itself, will adjust itself. So if you go back to the digest, and that's why I'm always talking about the digestive system. That's the first and most important leverage point. Why? Not because I'm a food guy, not because I'm, some Mr. Organic guy. It's because that's how things enter into the body, unless you're injecting. But other than injecting, things enter into the body, into the bloodstream through the intestine. So point number one, always go back to the digestive system. Point number two, the next leverage point, the metabolic system, that is the blood sugar system. And that's why, I don't know if you've been reading about this, you probably have, George, because you keep up with this stuff. Have you noticed how now they're talking about how these GLP-1 receptor agonists are good for everything? They're good for your skin, and they're good for your heart, and they're good for weight. Why is that? Because they're working at this leverage point. They're working at the second point on what I call the triangle of disease. And by working on this leverage point, you get massive results upstream. It's like if you work at the root, you get massive results at the fruit. You don't have to work on every single branch of the tree. You just work on the soil. Now, GLP-1 receptor agonists are drugs, and they're going to have some side effects and toxicity. But you can activate your own GLP-1. How? By eating correctly, by supplementing, by exercising, by oxygenating, and by breathing, by hydration, and you'll activate your own GLP-1, and you'll achieve the same results that you would with a drug, with no toxicity, with no side effects, and you'll still get the same multiple benefits that you did with a GLP-1. The point I'm making, George, is we want to reach these leverage points. So if you have a skin problem or a heart problem or a neurological problem, you don't have to go to dermatologist and the cardiologist and the neurologist. You can work at the leverage points. And the two major leverage points are the digestive system and the blood sugar system. And the third leverage point are what I call the adrenal thyroid complex, which is essentially the stress management system. And physiologically speaking, if you work on these three levels through digestion, by getting yourself on the Longevity Nightly Essence or the digestive enzymes or Dr. Ariaza's True to Life Liver Cleanse, you work on the blood sugar system by getting on the healthy blood sugar pack, you work on the adrenal thyroid complex through stress management, through essential fatty acids or your ultimate EFAs. This is telling you this definitively from my experience. There's not a single health challenge that cannot begin to resolve itself. And that's the beauty of seeing the body as a system. And that's the beauty of working on leverage points.
0: We're going to take calls very soon with pharmacist Ben Fuchs from criticalhealthnews.com. We'll also take calls next hour. So jump aboard and ask a question about your health. It's amazing the things that go on, Ben.
8: In terms of health? Oh, my God.
0: It is,
8: George,
0: just incredible.
8: It's absolutely mind-blowing. What's going on with our health in this country and really around the world is biblical. It's epic. It's so disastrous, and it's so tragic because it's so easy to resolve.
0: I had a chance to watch some of the Emmys last night before the show, And they had a tribute to Michael J. Fox, who's got severe Parkinson's disease, as you know.
8: He's a
0: young guy. What happened to him?
8: A brain injury. You know, I don't know. You know, I'm not privy to Michael J. Fox's lifestyle, personal lifestyle, but I did have read, and he was doing a lot of things that injured his brain. You know, people who get brain injuries oftentimes will get Parkinson's, but Parkinson's is also a degenerative condition. And by the way, there are Parkinson's mimics. I was just reading this today, George. There are diseases that mimic Parkinson's disease. Parkinson's disease is a generic phenomena. It's an inflammatory condition that affects parts of the brain. This idea of inflammation, by the way, is the key to everything. We've all heard the word inflammation, right? There isn't a single chronic degenerative disease that's not associated with inflammation. And I don't know if we have to take a break here, but understanding the inflammatory process is critical if you're going to understand how to reverse chronic degenerative disease. And let me tell you something, George, inflammation is your best friend. Inflammation is your airbag. It's a beaver's dam that is protecting broken tissue. However, excessive out of balance inflammation is really the cause of all our problems. And interestingly, inflammation is a defensive response, which tells you that all our chronic diseases are caused by offensive agents. Remove the offending agent, support the body's ability to deal with those offending agents, and inflammation will disappear, as will chronic degenerative disease.
0: How long should it take for supplementation to take effect?
8: Immediately, especially if you're deficient. And that's the beauty. Most of us are so deficient that as soon as we put nutrients into the system sucks those nutrients up like a dry sponge sucks up water. And this is one of the beauties, by the way, of Beyond Tangy Tangerine, and why I will go to my grave standing on every rooftop I could find and screaming at the top of my lungs, you need this stuff. You need Beyond Tangy Tangerine because it's liquid and it's dense and it works super quickly, especially if you're deficient, which most of us are.
0: Well, don't go to your grave any earlier. We want you around for a long time, Ben, okay?
8: I appreciate that, buddy.
0: We'll come back in a moment with pharmacist Ben Fuchs from criticalhealthnews.com, and we'll start phone calls, and then we'll take calls next hour as well.
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0: the WMAY Newsroom. I'm Mike Windmacher. Illinois Senators Tammy Duckworth and Dick Durbin have announced that Illinois airports are receiving more than $66 million for improvements as part of the Federal Aviation Administration's Airport Improvement Grant Program. The program helps airports improve taxiways, accommodate more passengers, and make traveling through Illinois airports safer and more efficient. The Abraham Lincoln Capital Airport in Springfield will be getting around $12 million as part of the program. A Decatur woman died on Sunday in a Springfield hospital after a head-on collision a week earlier in Forsyth that killed the other driver. The Macon County Sheriff's Office said Sangamon County authorities notified them that 63-year-old Angela Miller died Sunday morning in HSHS St. John's Hospital. Investigators said Miller was driving a pickup truck east of Marrora Forsyth Grade School on September 6th that witnesses reported was traveling erratically and at a high speed before striking a Cadillac Escalade head-on. A passenger in the Cadillac, 53-year-old Michael Spencer of Clinton, died at the scene. Republican candidate for Governor Darren Bailey has gotten a surprise endorsement in the race, the endorsement of President Donald Trump. Bailey, who has been trying to stress that the campaign should be about the issues facing everyday Illinoisans, was surprised by the timing of the endorsement. Bailey said that while he appreciates the president's endorsement, he hopes voters stay focused on the task at hand, which according to Bailey is, quote, fixing what J.B. Pritzker has broken for 8 years. For more news, visit WMAY.com.
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2: Here's your updated News Channel 20 Storm Team forecast. Overcast skies overnight with thunderstorms likely. Lows level off around 71. Northeast winds around 5 miles per hour. Thunderstorms likely Wednesday. High temperatures reach up to 92. Mainly cloudy skies expected. A meteorologist, Laura Lockwood, on 97.7 and 970 WMAY, Springfield's News and Talk. 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
2: And welcome back. 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And again, the number to call for assistance and information, 1-855-949-7234, which is the same as 1-855-949-RADIO. Ben, these television commercials with pharmaceuticals with their disclaimers are unbelievable. Now they're saying on some of them that you could die from it.
3: I know. It's crazy, George. I remember in pharmacy school, we had to watch a movie, an hour-long movie about a revolutionary drug that was going to change the way cardiovascular and health and hypertension was managed. It was a beta blocker, they called it. And now they're all over the place. The movie was an hour long. The benefits of the movie, the benefits of this revolutionary drug were about 20 minutes long. And there was the rest of the movie was some lady reading the side effects for 40 minutes. One after another, after another, after another. But here's the thing, George. Side effects get all the attention. But let me tell you about a hidden side effect that all prescription drugs have. They cost us nutrition. Your body has to use vitamin C and magnesium and copper and zinc, among other nutrients, to detoxify the drugs. Which is why, George, if you're on a prescription drug or multiple prescription drugs, and most Americans or most older Americans anyway are on multiple prescription drugs, it becomes extra important to get on a nutritional supplement program. One of the most common questions that we get when somebody's on medicine is, will these nutrients interfere with my drugs? Which I find to be pretty ironic. But the answer to that question is, not only will they not interfere with, well, yeah, they'll interfere with your drug, they'll make your drug work better. And you won't need as much drug. And so if you're on a prescription drug now or multiple prescription drugs, it's extra important that you get on the Healthy Start Pack. It's extra important that you use the Beyond Tagging Tangerine, number one, to help restore the nutrients that are being lost through detoxification of the drug. And number two, to help your drugs work more effectively so you don't have to take as high a dose.
2: This is what baffles me. Maybe you can help me, being a pharmacist. How did they know that a certain drug could work on a certain ailment? How do they do that?
3: Isn't that amazing? That's why I got into pharmacy in the first place. I was so amazed that molecules could actually be created that would interact with various parts of the body, mostly to suppress things or to inhibit things, and that's pretty much how they work. They figure out what molecules are required to block chemical reactions, and then they modify the drugs so they're not as toxic. That's basically what pharmaceutical science is about. It's trying to find molecules, mostly ones that are found in nature, and create analogs in a laboratory that will block the chemistry that's associated with, as I said earlier, inflammation, mostly, for the most part. There's other things too, but for the most part, they block reactions that are associated with inflammation, and they modify them so the side effects are less. They can't eliminate them entirely, but they modify them so they're less. And it is a brilliant science, George. And that's
2: really
3: what got
2: is.
3: Me. It's amazing. It's an amazing science. But you know what the most powerful drugs that we interact with on a daily basis are, of course? Food.
2: That's
3: every
2: right.
3: Single food you eat interacts with the body like a drug, except for the toxicity and the side effect is much less. Although, you know, foods have toxicity and side effects, too.
2: How many of the drugs are based on real plants and things?
3: A lot of them. In fact, I venture to say most of them are analogs of something that's found in nature. And they're constantly, this is where drug companies look to find molecules. They go to the rainforest. You know, there's still unidentified plants in the rainforest. You know,
2: There's probably cures for cancer in the rainforest.
3: Very possibly. And also, interestingly, animals that are low on the evolutionary scale, like insects and reptiles, believe it or not, they also make medicine. Snakes, you know, they also make medicine inside their bodies.

0: very interesting how animals that are low on the evolutionary scale have an ability to regenerate themselves, regenerate limbs. For example, salamanders can regenerate limbs when after they're cut off. And as animals become more complex, those abilities are tend to be lost. But the animals that are lower in the evolutionary scale tend to have an ability to heal and regenerate. And they look for molecules in those animals to as sources to create analogs for drugs.
1: Let's go to the phones west of the Rockies. Kathy is with us in Anaheim, California. Hi, Kath.
0: Hello, Kathy.
2: Hi, George. Hello, pharmacist Ben. Thank you for taking my call.
1: Of course.
2: I have just finished treatment for uterine cancer, and I think I've done everything with it. Surgery, chemo, radiation, specialized radiation at UCLA, and immunotherapy. One spot of cancer is gone, but there still remains a little bit of a tumor inside, but it was greatly diminished by the treatment. I feel from here on out, I need to do diet and supplementation and then throw my husband in the mix. They just said, you're going to need a hip replacement. We'll do that next month. So I went, we better both get on something to get ourselves ready for all of this.
0: You're a smart woman, Kathy, and congratulations on beating this thing for now. So what you want to make sure, absolutely, you're 100% correct. Cancers recur, and that's just the nature of them, and success is measured by five-year survival, but you deserve more than five-year survival. So what you want to do is you want to correct whatever was caused the cancer in the first place. Let me talk to you real quickly about cancer. Cancer is nothing more than cellular duress, stress on a cellular system. And that stress comes from nutritional deficiencies, it comes from toxicity, and it comes from oxygenation issues, which are related to inflammation. So the most important thing you can do as soon as you can is get on a nutritional supplement program, and I highly recommend the Basic Healthy Start Pack. That's first and foremost. Secondly, reduce your caloric intake as best as you can. The more calories you ingest, the less resources you're going to have available to fight off diseases and to fight off cancers, not to mention the way we eat today, you'll be interacting with all kinds of toxicity. So immediately reduce your caloric intake, and one of the great features of a nutritional supplement program is they give you nutrients without calories. So you get your nutrition and you don't have to burden the body with calories. So get on a supplement program. I highly suggest the Healthy Start Pack, reduce your caloric intake. Then you want to start to improve blood circulation. The best way to do that is to get on an exercise program. It doesn't have to be intense. You don't need a gym membership. Just jumping up and down on a rebounder for 5 minutes a day is a great way to improve the circulation of blood. We talked earlier about the systems that are the leverage points in the systems of the body, and the blood is the key leverage point. And when we talk about the digestive system, the metabolic system, it's because of the blood. So keeping the blood moving is very important. Of course, the blood delivers oxygen and the blood delivers nutrients and the blood detoxifies. And then you want to make sure that you're breathing correctly. Cancer hates oxygen. Dr. Otto Warburg talked about this almost 100 years ago, and nobody ever brings this up. Cancer and oxygen are opposites. Cancer cells are cells that don't have enough oxygen. So making sure that you're practicing breathing exercises is very important. And one of the best ways to do this is to activate the relaxation nervous system. We call that the parasympathetic nervous system through muscle relaxation, slow, deep, rhythmic breathing, kind, gentle thoughts and meditation, and also spirituality. And one of the most important things you could do, and this is for people who are dealing with cancer or post-cancer treatments, is visualization. You should get on YouTube or get on some kind of video where you can see a cancer cell and visualize that cancer cell completely disappearing. And that not as much important for you because you beat it, but people who are dealing with cancer, but even for you as well. Visualize your body clean and healthy and strong, and bring in spirituality and mental strategies into it as well. Between a good nutritional supplement program, caloric restriction, exercise, oxygenation, activating the parasympathetic relaxation nervous system, and using visualization techniques, as well as bringing in spirituality and mentality and positive emotions, you should be living a good long life. And congratulations on beating this thing, Kathy. Good job.
1: Ben, what do you think of my theory that all of us have cancer cells? It
0: yes.
1: just depends on our immune system.
0: George, I, what you know about health, I never ceases to amaze me how much you know about health. And I know you, your mom brought you up with it, and you know you've been studying health your whole life, pretty much. Yeah. But it never ceases to amaze me. You say the coolest things, and that's exactly right. Everybody has cancer all the time. It's just that most of us have an ability, or our bodies have an ability to fight the cancer. There's literally enzymes in the body that snip out mutations and snip out genetic changes. They call them scissorases, literally scissorases. ASC at the end of a word means enzyme. And they call these enzymes scissorases, and they actually get rid of cancer. Every once in a while, though, a rogue cell somehow escapes the surveillance system and the immune system and the body's ability to fight the cancer. And that's what really causes the problem. But when you think about it, George, you got 100 trillion cells in your body.
1: Exactly.
0: And so, I mean, come on, all it takes is one to escape. And that's when we have cancer. But remember, cancer is a cancer cell. It's not really cancer. You know, we think of it like Kathy was talking, uterine cancer or breast cancer or prostate cancer. There's really no such thing as uterine cancer or prostate cancer. There is prostate cell cancer or uterine cell cancer. These are cellular phenomena. The medical model doesn't tell us this. They tell us it's an organ phenomena, and that allows them to take out the organ. See, a cancer cell is a cell that just doesn't know what else to do. It's under duress. It's starving. It's toxic. It's suffocating. It doesn't have a choice. So it says, I'm not going to be a liver. I'm not going to be a uterus. I'm not going to be a breast. I'm not going to be a prostate. I'm just going to divide on my own. It's almost like a sociopathic cell is what a cancer cell is. So what we need to do is we need to be nurturing and loving ourselves. And this is what nutrition is really all about. And not just nutrition, but all the things we talk about every 6 weeks on this program. It's really love, George. It's loving the body. It's loving ourselves. It's loving the cells. And ultimately, it's loving the divine source that put all those things and gave us all those things so that we can have a 100 or 120 year lifespan. And that's what it really is, what nutrition is. It's self-love to me. Taking care of the body is self-love. And really, we have a self-love deficiency in this country. We don't love ourselves. We don't love our bodies. If we did, we couldn't do what we do. We couldn't smoke. We couldn't eat the fast foods and the junk foods if we really loved our bodies. And that's really what our bodies are crying out for, the way I look at it as a healthcare professional.
1: Text and tweets. Tom, what do you have for Ben?
3: Hey, Ben, in from Clarice in Kentucky. She says her doctor won't let her take the Tangy Tangerine because it interacts with blood thinners. She wants to know if the interactions are true.
0: Well, you know, that's a very interesting question, because blood thinning requires severe, powerful medication. The viscosity of the blood, the blood's clotting properties are tightly controlled by massive nested chemical reactions. And in order to thin the blood, you've got to have super heavy duty medication. So what the nutrients will actually do is they'll make the blood thinning drugs more powerful. So what you want to do, in my opinion, and you should always do this with your doctor, if anybody's listening, you don't want to do this on your own. You tell the doctor, I want to take the nutrients. Why don't we just lower the dose on the medication? And then you could take the nutrients. And that's what I was saying earlier, how nutrients make your drugs more powerful so that you can take less drug. And that's always going to be to your advantage. The idea of not taking vitamin C and vitamin K and vitamin E and selenium and essential fats and all the wonderful nutrients that are beyond Tangy Tangerine because you're concerned somehow about the drugs, when their alternative is to change the dose on the drug and then take the nutrients, seems foolish to me.
1: First time caller, Barbara in San Diego. Hey, Barb, go ahead.
0: Hey, Barb.
4: Hi, George. Hi, Ben. I would like to know why at 74 years of age, I am still suffering from acne. I've had it all my life, and when I was about 40 years of age, it started spreading to my body.
1: All right, okay. You're the skin guy, Doc. Go ahead.
0: You asked the right person here, okay? So, and the fact that it's on your body tells you everything you need to know. You see, we call all blemishes on the skin acne, and that's not true. Acne is really a condition where the skin cells become clogged with sebum and rapidly dividing cells, and true acne only occurs in teenagers. What you're experiencing is lymphatic toxicity, and you can tell this because it's on your body. Anytime you have acne on your back or acne on your chest, your upper chest area, or all the way, sometimes people get acne on their butt or even on their private parts, all of this involves the lymphatic system. And given that you're 72 years old, I could tell you a couple things that you'll be surprised that I know. And I've obviously never talked to you before, Barb, but you must have had some issues with your, when you were younger, with your menstrual cycle. Probably with probably didn't have a good menopause either, or perimenopause, because all of this involves the lymphatic system. The lymphatic system is very interesting because not only is it responsible for detoxification, but it's also responsible for the delivery of nutrients. So once it becomes clogged, you're off to the disease races. So my dear, you have a lymphatic issue. And what you need to do is you need to be working on the lymph system. There's many ways to do that. The first thing you want to do if you have a lymphatic issue is, surprise, surprise, is you need to work on intestinal health. And Barb, I could tell you this, you probably had intestinal problems or digestive problems for a long time, and nobody's thought to correct those. So what you want to do is you want to start working on digestive health. And this is where a food diary becomes very valuable. And we have a free food diary available for you at criticalhealthnews.com. If you go to the website, just download your own food diary and link digestive problems to specific foods. And then at the same time, you want to start using nutritional supplements for the digestive system. Jevy's got some amazing ones. One of my favorites is called I-26, and I would get on that right away if I were you, as well as the True to Life Liver Cleanser, Dr. Arya's Liver Cleanse. Do you have your gallbladder, by the way, Barb? Oh, is Barb on?
1: Coming up on the commercial. She can hear you, okay, though, Ben.
0: You want to finish up after the commercial, George?
1: Yep, we'll do that.
0: Okay.
1: Pharmacist Ben Fuchs, that toll-free number to call for assistance, 1-855-949-7234. Barb, just hang there. Ben will wrap up with you, and we'll take more calls next hour on Coast to Coast AM.
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5: ABC News, I'm Sherry Preston. Los Angeles Mayor Karen Bass on the double accidents in the city Tuesday. A bus crash killed two and injured others. Then a news helicopter from the local NBC station crashed, killing three.
6: Our hearts are with those impacted by the bus collision and the helicopter crash, and with the entire community who lost members of their team while they were doing their job.
5: She called it a heartbreaking night for the city. Federal Reserve wraps up its two-day meeting today and is widely expected to raise interest rates by a quarter point to try to tamp down inflation. The board of the Kennedy Center voting to close the facility over financial issues. The vote coming an hour after a federal judge blocked the Kennedy Center board from adding a tribute to President Donald Trump on the building site. A building housing place displaced Palestinian families in Gaza has collapsed, killing at least 16 people, most to them women and children. This is ABC News. After some doomsday predictions about runaway AI and calls for the slowdown of development now, there's new disagreement about exactly what to do next. Here's ABC's Karen Hua.
7: Anthropic's Dario Amodei, NVIDIA's Jensen Huang, and OpenAI's Sam Altman speaking at a tech conference days after Amodei called on the industry to hit the brakes out of concern that AI poses a looming existential threat to humanity.
8: Let's invest more in safety.
7: The CEO of the most valuable company on Earth, whose chips power the industry, saying this.
9: We don't need any new laws. We don't need any new regulations.
7: Huang rejecting the idea that speed and safety are a trade-off.
5: Prosecutors in California say they will not seek the death penalty for Nick Reiner, accused of murdering his parents, filmmaker Rob Reiner, and his wife, Michelle. And an 18-year-old in Washington State is facing manslaughter and arson charges after police say he started a deadly July wildfire by shooting fireworks from the back of a moving pickup. Sherry Preston, ABC News.
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12: From the WMAY newsroom, I'm Mike Windmacher. Republican candidate for Governor Darren Bailey has gotten a surprise endorsement in the race, the endorsement of President Donald Trump. Bailey, who has been trying to stress that the campaign should be about the issues facing everyday Illinoisans, was surprised by the timing of the endorsement. Bailey said that while he appreciates the president's endorsement, he hopes voters stay focused on the task at hand, which according to Bailey is, quote, fixing what J.B. Pritzker has broken for 8 years. A Decatur woman died on Sunday in a Springfield hospital after a head-on collision a week earlier in Forsyth that killed the other driver. The Macon County Sheriff's Office said Sangamon County authorities notified them that 63-year-old Angela Miller died Sunday morning in HSHS St. John's Hospital. Investigators said Miller was driving a pickup truck east of Aurora Forsyth Grade School on September 6th that witnesses reported was traveling erratically and at a high speed before striking a Cadillac Escalade head-on. A passenger in the Cadillac, 53-year-old Michael Spencer of Clinton, died at the scene. For more news, visit WMAY.com.
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17: Here's your updated News Channel 20 Storm Team forecast. Overcast skies overnight with thunderstorms likely. Lows level off around 71. Northeast winds around 5 miles per hour. Thunderstorms likely Wednesday. High temperatures reach up to 92. Mainly cloudy skies expected. I'm meteorologist Laura Lockwood on 97.7 and 970 WMAY, Springfield's News and Talk. Currently 72.
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19: 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The same New Mexico that's fourth in the 2008 primary list for president. 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Alexi Giannoulias is running for re-election and mayor of Chicago at the same time. Is it too much to ask to run for just one job at a time?
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20: This is America in the Morning from Westwood One. Good morning, I'm John Trout. It's Wednesday, September 16th, 2026. Here's what's coming up on America in the Morning.
21: President Trump is hammering the Supreme Court for rejecting his bid to restrict mail-in voting for the midterm. Sagar Meghani, Washington.
22: Bernie Sanders and Steve Bannon, an unlikely alliance over AI.
23: The liabilities here are real.
22: I'm Joan Jones.
24: The naming of the Kennedy Center seems to be at the center of its closing.
25: We keep the Kennedy Center healthy.
24: I'm Julie Walker.
26: Federal authorities say a Pennsylvania man is accused of plotting a violent attack on behalf of ISIS. I'm Clayton Neville.
27: Air Force Secretary Troy Mink says the U.S. has deployed weapons to space. Marcela Sanchez, Washington.
28: ESPN sideline reporter Holly Rowe says she has accepted an apology from the University of Texas quarterback for an insensitive comment about an AI video. I'm Jennifer King.
20: All ahead on America in the Morning.
0: Now 7 after. President Trump is lashing out at the Supreme Court for rejecting his push to limit mail-in voting, especially the three justices he nominated to the nation's highest court, after they voted 7-2 to reject his orders on mail-in voting for the midterm election, now less than 2 months away. Washington correspondent Sagar Meghani reports.
1: Are you concerned at all that voters may be confused about what their options actually are now to vote by mail? And what, if anything, will the DOJ do to kind of educate people on the fallout of this case now?
2: I haven't seen any suggestion or any information or heard from secretaries of state that's an issue. That's the response. I mean, listen, ballots are confusing in every election. The way they're distributed, the way they're talked about, that's something that the state and locals handle very well every single election cycle for one reason or another. So no, that doesn't concern me.
21: President Trump is hammering the Supreme Court for rejecting his bid to restrict mail-in voting for the midterms.
2: There's this constant pressure and this effort by the media and mostly by Democrats that somehow doing that is a bad thing. Everybody should want that. The Republicans and Democrats should want free and fair elections. So while the Supreme Court did what it did, we're not going to stop the work that we're doing.
21: On social media, the president says the radical left bullies the conservative majority court into making decisions that set back the country at least 100 years. Three of the justices are his appointees. All three voted against him. And the president seethed, writing, "They're not the people I interviewed."
2: He is very frustrated. And I wasn't at the interviews that he participated in during the last administration when he selected these folks to be on the Supreme Court. He has every right. And indeed, he should communicate his concerns with the Supreme Court whenever he has them. This isn't the first time that he's done it, and it won't be the last.
21: At a White House briefing, Attorney General Todd Blanche said the president should speak out when the high court upsets him.
2: He has every right.
21: Blanche says the administration will comply with the ruling.
2: Of course we're going to comply with the Supreme Court's decision, as we always do. That doesn't mean that we're not going to do everything in this administration that we can to make sure that there are free and fair elections.
21: Sagar Meghani, Washington.
0: A Democrat socialist senator and a top supporter of President Trump find themselves on the same side of the issue of artificial intelligence. Joan Jones reports both spoke out on the need to put guardrails on AI.
3: This is going to have to be executive action. The legislation is going to be enormously complicated and take a while just because the technology is complicated. The opportunities are complicated. And the bottomless pit, the abyss of the downside, is complicated.
4: Civil libertarians warn us that AI is in the process of eviscerating our privacy rights by making it easier to collect and analyze every email that we send, every text, every website visit, and every trip that we make in our car.
22: The Vermont Democrat and former Trump advisor are joining forces to sound the alarm over artificial intelligence. They appeared together in Washington, warning in their opinion that AI is advancing so quickly, government needs to step in before humans lose control.
4: If AI surpasses human intelligence, as many scientists believe could happen, this technology will escape human control with potentially catastrophic consequences.
22: Senator Bernie Sanders is particularly worried about jobs and the possibility that increasingly powerful AI could eventually replace millions of American workers. And he wants Congress to put the brakes on development of what's called artificial superintelligence. Bannon agrees that AI needs to be slowed down, but for a very different reason.
3: People don't trust them. The people don't trust them, and that trust is not going up.
22: Now, Steve Bannon is focused heavily on China and the possibility that Beijing could gain access to powerful American AI technology. It's a pretty remarkable political alliance. Sanders and Bannon agree that AI poses a serious threat, even though they come at the issue from very different directions. And with AI developing at breakneck speed, expect this debate in Washington to get a whole lot louder. For America in the Morning, I'm Joan Jones.
20: It's 12 after. When we return on America in the Morning, ISIS attack on America thwarted after these messages.
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0: America in the Morning continues from the nation's midsection to the Great Lakes. A check on that storm system. Here's AccuWeather.com meteorologist LaTroy Thornton.
1: Stormy conditions do continue today for some areas of the plains, but as a disturbance continues to work its way eastward, the most numerous heavy showers and storms start to become a bit more focused on the Midwest and portions of the Great Lakes states today, with an area from Iowa and northern Missouri eastward through northern Illinois and Indiana, the most likely area to end up with numerous drenching downpours today. As the rain piles up in some of these areas, the risk for localized flash flooding continues, resulting in slow travel in spots. Some of these storms may even turn severe at times. Just north and west of this zone, a separate storm mostly exiting into Canada leaves behind a couple of showers from the Dakotas into northern and western Minnesota. There could still be a thunderstorm to start the day, though, for central and eastern Nebraska and Kansas. Watch for a thunderstorm in the area as well from Ohio and western Pennsylvania, south and west across the Ohio Valley and into southern Missouri, Arkansas, Louisiana, and much of the Texas Gulf Coast, with some thunderstorms dotting the Florida Peninsula as well, but generally dry conditions from the remainder of the southeast through the mid-Atlantic and much of the northeast. For areas west of the plains, an even more active round of monsoon thunderstorms is in store today from Arizona and New Mexico into portions of Colorado and even Utah, although at least a spotty thunderstorm could make it as far to the north as southern Wyoming through the day today. Otherwise, a strengthening storm brings afternoon thundershowers from northern California into south-central Oregon, some of which may even contain hail. In Brockway, Pennsylvania, today brings some sun, humidity, and near-record warmth, then a stray late-day thunderstorm, high 81. For Coffeyville, Kansas, expect sunshine and heat instead, the high 102. That's the nation's weather. I'm AccuWeather.com meteorologist LaTroy Thornton.
0: You're with America in the Morning. It's 16 after. The board of the Kennedy Center has voted to shut the arts facility for renovations, but that now comes with a demand. Correspondent Julie Walker reports President Trump says that no repairs will take place unless his name is returned to the building's facade.
2: The naming of the Kennedy Center seems to be at the center of its closing. The board voting in a Tuesday meeting that President Trump and his Commerce Secretary were at to shut it down over both finances and a dispute about putting Trump's name on it. Earlier in the day, a federal judge blocking the Kennedy Center board from adding Trump's name anywhere, saying it would violate an earlier ruling that his name was illegally added to the building and needs congressional approval.
3: We want to make sure that we keep the Kennedy Center healthy. And certainly, as you know, we have been dealing with the unlawful naming, and it is being held hostage. Every time there's an issue that comes up, it has been connected. We will consider do this, but, or unless, it has Donald Trump's name on the bill.
2: Trump later posting on social media the closure was necessary for public safety and strongly implying the fate of the Kennedy Center depends largely on whether his name is attached. I'm Julie Walker.
0: A Pennsylvania man is under arrest and in federal custody, accused of plotting a violent attack on American soil on behalf of ISIS. Correspondent Clayton Neville reports.
4: 21-year-old Jonathan Hunter Kramer was arrested after FBI agents tracked him to a hotel and seized a semi-automatic rifle, 5 magazines, and 190 rounds of ammunition. Authorities say that Kramer allegedly pledged allegiance to ISIS. He's charged with receiving a firearm and is accused of trying to help a designated foreign terrorist group. Authorities started investigating Kramer back in March after an anonymous tip came in shortly after his release from a juvenile facility. The tipster said that Kramer was ordering mysterious packages. According to the DOJ, he's been on the FBI's radar since 2023, when he was charged in Pennsylvania for his role in a plot to carry out a mass casualty attack. I'm Clayton Neville.
0: It's 19 after. Treasury Secretary taken to task over the state of the economy when America in the Morning continues after these messages.
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0: It's 21 after. Welcome back. You're with America in the Morning. With the midterm election just weeks away, Democrats took to task Secretary Scott Bessent in a combative House hearing. They sought to paint him as covering for President Trump in the face of high energy prices and rising interest costs on consumer debt. Bessent presented a spirited defense of Trump's economic record in his testimony, which was formally scheduled as part of International Monetary Fund oversight, but rapidly developed into a free-for-all about partisan views on the economy. Bessent was frequently interrupted not by just Democrats who insisted he answer yes or no questions on a range of issues, but also a group of protesters who objected to U.S. sanctions on Iran and Cuba. That, according to CNBC, the 10-year Treasury note traded at 5% midday on Tuesday. It briefly reached a level not seen since 2007. That has raised consumer borrowing costs. The 30-year fixed mortgage rate topped 7% last week. Today's the day Wall Street's been waiting for. The Federal Reserve is meeting and will make a move on interest rates. Stocks have been under extreme pressure due to the ongoing events in the Middle East, oil surpassing $100 a barrel, and the benchmark Treasury yield pushing past 5%. The last two times that happened was after the end of the pandemic and right before the banking crisis of 2007. While the Fed is expected to raise interest rates by a quarter of 1%, that would come with concerns as President Trump has been demanding interest rates be lowered. Seth Soutell with more from Wall Street.
12: I'm Seth Soutell, and this is the AP Markets Report. Stocks lost ground as higher crude oil prices and the bond market stepped up pressure on Wall Street. The S&P 500 fell 0.4% Tuesday. The Dow gave back 328 points. That's about 0.6%. The Nasdaq Composite fell 0.8%. The yield on the 10-year Treasury note rose to 5%. Treasury yields are used to set rates on mortgages and lots of other kinds of loans. When they rise, it slows down the economy by making it more expensive to borrow money. The price of crude oil rose again as the war with Iran drags on. Brent crude rose almost 3% and is back above $108 a barrel. Higher oil prices put upward pressure on prices for gas and diesel. Seth Soutell, New York.
0: According to the CBC, the Canadian government has announced a major tax reform, Canada Investment Summit, allowing for businesses to write off investments. The productivity mega deduction will allow companies to expense the total cost of new investments across a number of sectors, including machinery, equipment, clean energy, zero emission vehicles, and more. Prime Minister Mark Carney says, quote, "Our goal is simple, to make Canada the most attractive place in the G7 to invest," end quote. 24 after. U.S. deploys weapons into space when America in the Morning continues after these messages.
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0: This is America in the Morning. For the first time in our nation's history, the United States has confirmed that it has deployed weapons into space. Correspondent Marcela Sanchez has that story.
16: Air Force Secretary Troy Mink says the U.S. has deployed weapons to space that are capable of defending the joint force against hostile action. He made the announcement at the Air and Space Cyber Conference in Maryland, but Mink did not say what the weapons were or how they work. In 2024, the U.S. said Russia was developing a new anti-satellite weapon that could be launched from space. At the time, the White House said the danger was not imminent. But the reports reflected long-standing worries about space threats from Russia and China. Marcela Sanchez, Washington.
0: The grandson and nephew of quarterback royalty is apologizing after a misstep in front of the press following the University of Texas Longhorns' latest victory. Jennifer King explains.
17: ESPN sideline reporter Holly Rowe says she has accepted an apology from Arch Manning, the University of Texas quarterback, for an insensitive comment about an AI video. At a media availability Monday, Manning was asked if he had seen any social media posts after their big win over Ohio State. Manning mentioned an AI-altered video that depicted Longhorns coach Steve Sarkisian that shows him backhanding the reporter across the face and running off into the crowd.
18: Y'all seen that one? That's a good one. Of him slapping Holly Rowe.
17: What really happened was Sarkisian said Texas fight hook 'em, then ignored Rowe's questions and walked away to join the celebrations. The AI video, Manning's comments, and laughter among the media at the event drew widespread criticism from many, with people saying violence against women is never funny. The young player, who has endorsement deals with brands like Red Bull and Google Gemini, says he will be more thoughtful going forward. I'm Jennifer King.
0: America in the Morning for Wednesday, September 16th, 2026, is produced by Jeff McKay. I'm John Trout. This is Westwood One.
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22: From ABC News, Wall Street Now. Major market indexes fell in Tuesday trading as oil prices rose and bond markets reached a three-year high, sharpening inflation fears and raising expectations that the Federal Reserve will raise interest rates when the board meets this week. The Dow was down 329 points at the close. The S&P 500 lost 34 points, and the NASDAQ fell 205. Shares of Chipotle Mexican Grill and Dollar Tree were down over concerns consumers will cut back on spending. Dave & Buster's Entertainment fell almost 20% after the company reported weaker-than-expected results for the latest quarter. AI stocks held steady, even as calls grow for an industry development slowdown. NVIDIA was up slightly to recover from a Monday slide. Advanced Micro Devices climbing more than 2%. Canada's Prime Minister Mark Carney told global investors in Ottawa Canada's looking for private investment to operate Canada's four largest airports while keeping them under public ownership. I'm Wayne Cabot, ABC News.
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0: This is America in the Morning from Westwood One. Coming up this half hour,
25: the FBI's chief is defending the loosening of some bureau hiring requirements. Sagar Meghani, Washington.
26: Republican Congressman Thomas Massey introduces articles of impeachment against Defense Secretary Pete Hegseth. I'm John Stolness in Washington.
0: A television news helicopter crashes in Los Angeles.
27: Outrage surrounding comments on social media made by a Texas candidate running for state office. I'm Clayton Neville.
28: Families of the 67 victims killed in last year's D.C. midair collision are urging Congress to improve safety measures. I'm Julie Walker.
29: Ed Sheeran's concert tour is in jeopardy after the Macklemore row. I'm Kevin Carr.
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8: 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It's time once again for RFD Illinois. I'm Delois Yonke.
9: I'm Rita Frazier. I know you have a lyric challenge. Do you want to talk lyric challenge, or do you want to hear about a birthday party I went to over the weekend?
8: Ooh, I do. If you don't mind, this might take a little longer than the clothes would allow. Because as you know, I have this fascination for songs that sound happy.
9: But aren't really happy.
8: And I heard this one over the weekend. The chorus comes in right away, but I think you'll get this. I can see her lying back in her satin dress in a room where you do what you don't confess. She's been looking like a queen in a sailor's dream, and she don't always say what she really means. Sometimes I think it's a shame when I get feeling better when I'm feeling no pain.
9: Oh my gosh, I hate myself for not knowing this, okay. But what is it?
8: It is Sundown by Gordon Lightfoot.
9: Sundown, you better
8: You better take care if I find you've been creeping around my back stairs.
9: Oh, hello.
8: That's the song.
9: Therein lies the stinger.
8: He was writing songs, and he knew his girlfriend at the time was
9: stepping out.
8: Well, she was definitely at the bar drinking.
9: I see.
8: And then he started wondering, I wonder what she's doing right now. That gave us a song that lasted more than 15. Great song. Last day, no, it's still being played 50 years from now or from then. But yeah, he was
9: interesting.
8: He seemed a little malcontented. Stay with us, RFD Illinois.
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12: Back on RFD Illinois, I'm Rita Frazier. GOP Senator Mitch McConnell is expected to cast the winning farm bill vote in the Ag Committee today, after a three-month absence due to that fall and mild case of pneumonia. RFD Washington correspondent Matt Kay reports.
13: McConnell, in a wheelchair and looking frail, told reporters on his return Monday that he's determined to work to pass farm legislation. That's music to the ears of Senate Ag Chair John Bozeman, who told colleagues when the GOP

0: a farm bill priority.
1: For many years, it's been a priority for me and for many of my colleagues here to allow E15 to be sold all year. 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
0: Plus, expanded farm loans, research and rural development, and modernized conservation programs. The question now is if Democrats will vote in lockstep against advancing the bill on the Senate floor over its SNAP reforms the way they did in committee. For the RFD Radio Network, Matt Kay on Capitol Hill.
2: Thanks, Matt. All of the Illinois farm groups out in D.C. in big numbers this week. Pork, beef, corn, soy, and of course, Illinois Farm Bureau. In addition to the call to action that was released on Monday through the FB Act system, you should have received a text or email notification, and it is also available online. If you go to farmweeknow.com, at the top, it says action request, and a simple click will help this process along and let your voice be heard. Tory Colburn is with the American Farmland Trust. He's a Midwest conservation agronomist. He's based in LaSalle County. One of his jobs is to help coordinate and work with producers and help them with their resources that are available in the state. One resource, the ADM Regenerations Program, about halfway through that current enrollment.
3: It is ADM's sustainability program. Had a very high satisfaction rate among participants over the last several years. My function in the program is to provide the technical assistance to farmers who are enrolling. So anytime they have any sort of agronomic need or they have a decision they're trying to make on a cover crop species or a new practice, I can help walk them through some of those things. In the past, it's been a program that was tied to a payment per acre for the practice of cover crops. That's changing a little bit here in 2026. It's moving more to a premium per bushel of grain delivered to qualifying ADM locations around the state. It is open to anyone who either does or is willing to deliver grain to those qualifying locations. So it is a statewide program. Obviously, some of that is going to be tied a little bit to the geography of the particular producer. Some of them may be closer. Some of them may choose not to participate simply because it's too far for them to go to get to a qualifying location. So that's probably the biggest change for 2026 and moving forward. So to qualify, farmers will just have to enroll through the Gradable system, which is a partnership between what was at Farmers Business Network and ADM is now Gradable. They'll go ahead and enroll however many acres they choose to. There is no minimum. There is no maximum. They can enroll any acres they choose, and then they will provide data to support all the farming practices that occurred on each individual field. They are then given a score on each field, and then the production that they report then qualifies for a premium.
2: For more details on the ADM Regenerations Program, reach out to Tory Colburn, American Farmland Trust, or head to the ADM website. Back with more in a moment.
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6: 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I'm DeLoss Yonke. This higher move has held a counter-seasonal

0: move has made its way into mid-September. On August 11, the day before the August WASDE report, December corn closed 460 and a half. Its high point was 549 and three quarters. That was on September 2. And it seems we've found a range now, settling yesterday at 535 and three quarters. So 14 cents off the high we set 2 weeks ago. And for soybeans, that same day, the August 11 settlement price was 1168 and three quarters. Yesterday, 13.18 and three quarters. That's a buck and a half in about 5 weeks' time. High we put in was a couple of times last week we had it more than 13.30. For soybeans in particular, you have beans in the teens and you have the upcoming Chinese Premier Xi visit with President Trump. Looks like there's quite a bit of support under this market. Clayton Charles at FS Grain, who's also on the board of the U.S. Soybean Export Council.
1: You know, you look at the total commitments of, let's say, 25 million, you know, they're running roughly about 50% right now. So they're on par. It seems like we get a dip on the bean board, and next thing you know, you see some export sales come on. And that's kind of the one thing, you know, the headlines have been getting. Everyone thought, hey, if we get into the $13 range, you know, you're going to kill some export demand. And it feels like the rest of the world probably has given it a second thought today. But, you know, no different than what we see crush in the U.S. Crush around the world is not bad margins. So I think, you know, there is some uncovered demand out there in the rest of the world that we've just got to kind of find that equilibrium. But when China buys 10, 12 boats at a time, you know, you've got the PNW stronger than a week ago. Gulf's a little softer. But, you know, today you have beans up 10, 12, 13, meals up 10 bucks, oil was up. So, you know, NOPA came out a little bit less on crush last month, but still way up year over year. So bean demand is there, and above 13, you either have really strong demand, it feels, or something going along with the lack of supply. So, you know, it's going to be a little bit longer until we kind of figure out, is it a lack of supply, or do we just have exponential demand, or is it a potential of kind of half and half? So bean and the soy complex is definitely an interesting take here as we get into, you know, kind of the start of bean harvest.
0: Clayton Charles at FS Grain. Well, we started the year, the January 2 November soybean futures contract settled 10.62 and three quarters, basically $2.50 through the course of the year, and seem to be range bound now, both for corn and soybeans near the top end, with corn about 12 cents off its high. And for soybeans, they've been trading in the low 13s throughout the first half of September. Where will they go as more and more combines make their way into the fields? And the Fed is expected to make an interest rate announcement today. The CME FedWatch tool showed a more than 90% chance of an increase in the benchmark rate. If so, it would be the first time in 3 years. Trying to keep inflation in check, but if some of that inflation, or if a lot of it, is caused by $6 diesel, will interest rates be able to play a role? Scott Jensen, lead financial planning consultant for Country's Advanced Markets team.
2: Well, definitely the oil prices where they're at right now, 103-ish or so today, you know, that's a huge influence on the economy and particularly on inflation, right? It trickles down into just about every product that we consume. And so that is, you know, if those prices generally go up, right, that is going to be an inflationary pressure. Now, raising interest rates isn't going to necessarily directly affect oil. Let's face it, the oil price surge that we've seen is largely due to the issues in the Middle East. But those other aspects of spending, right, if there are discretionary expenditures that I may be making that are higher because of that general inflationary pressure, right? If I choose to defer those purchases or avoid them altogether because the cost to finance them is prohibitive because interest rates are higher, then that will help inflation, at least in that context, that aspect of it, right? But it is an uphill fight. And honestly, they may not have to raise rates so much on their own if it naturally occurs anyways. Interest rates in the bond markets have been rising in and of themselves lately.
0: Scott Jensen with Country's Advanced Markets Team. According to the Senior Citizens League, the cost of living adjustment in 2027 is expected to be 3.5%. The previous month forecast was 3.6%. It's the final forecast before the Social Security Administration announces its official cost of living adjustment October 14. That's following the Bureau of Labor Statistics release of September inflation numbers. If that 3.5% change were to take place, it would boost the average retiree's monthly check by $67.90. Make sure you can track your benefits by having an account online at ssa.gov. It's RFD, Illinois.
3: With the RFD Ag Market Summary for this Wednesday morning, I'm Jim Taylor. Corn, beans, and Chicago wheat all finishing Tuesday higher. December corn closing 535 and three quarters, up 2.5. March corn up 2.25, 550 and a quarter. May corn 556 and three quarters, up 1.5. November beans closing 13.18 and three quarters, up 14.5. January beans up 15, 13.35 and a quarter. March beans 13.43, up 15. December wheat finishing 728.5, up 6.5. March wheat 744.5, up 5.25. May wheat up 4.75, 752.5. October bean meal 360.10, that's up 9.90. And October bean oil on Tuesday 69.88. up 23 cents. Current electronic overnight trading, December corn up 3.5, March corn up 3, May corn 559.5, up 2.75, November beans in the overnight up 12.75, January beans up 12.75, March beans 13.55, up 12, December wheat in the overnight up 6, March wheat up 6, May wheat 7.58, up 5.5. Outside markets this morning, November Brent crude oil 108.41, down 34 cents. The December gold contract up 34.60, 43.67.40. Livestock trade from Tuesday, September feeders 340.27, down 330. October feeders down $4, 333.85. October live cattle 220.70, down $1.55. December live cattle 223.35, down $1.80. October lean hogs 79.07, down 52 cents. December lean hogs 69.65, down $1.60. Cash livestock, Fairview sale barn, steers 225.50 the top. Illinois direct barrels and gilts trading steady on Tuesday, 55-65. 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
4: This is early morning weather report for Wednesday from meteorologist Paul Otto for listeners on the RFD Radio Network. Today's shower and thunderstorm activity will primarily be located along and just south of I-74, ultimately finding a position between I-74 and I-80 by the evening and overnight hours, with the threat of flash floods being the greatest along Highway 34 and I-74 between Galesburg and Peoria and then east to Bloomington. Regardless, above normal rainfall is certain for areas along into the north of I-72, while normal rainfall will still find the southern half of the state between now and late this weekend. Friday night lights will be difficult to guarantee dry time, especially over the eastern half of the state, as this teeter-totter nature of both a warm front and an approaching cold front from the west-northwest will simply add more to the challenge. Above normal temperatures are still likely, as parts of the afternoon will be met with partly cloudy skies, especially for areas from I-70 and to the south, remaining under a heat advisory, and they'll remain so through this coming weekend as well. Mid-range forecast period for the 21st through the 25th. After next Monday, most likely by the afternoon, this does begin our extended period of dry weather that we deserve for harvesting purposes or for whatever purposes, whether it's finally getting outside to enjoy golf or in fact going on a weekend getaway. Although the end of the humid times will take until the middle of next week, and that's when the exceptionally dry air does develop, and our temperatures will then fall back to the upper 40s to low 50s, and it looks as though that will happen by the middle of next week, right around when fall actually begins next Tuesday. Temperatures will then average about 5 degrees below normal, as high temperatures for late next week will top out in the upper 60s and most likely into the 70s. This has been Freeze Notice. Meteorologist Paul Otto for the RFD Radio Network.
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8: When to leave a 9-year-old's birthday party? 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Like, I gotta go. We'll see you later. Oh, happy birthday.
0: That's awesome. That's awesome. Not for everybody, but I can. Not. Are we having cake anytime soon? They're gonna be cake. Bring me cake! I love it. I love it. Thanks for joining us. I'm Delos Yonke.
8: I'm Rita Frazier. Have a great day.
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12: ABC News, I'm Sherry Preston. Two deadly crashes in Los Angeles, leaving 6 people dead.
13: Our hearts are with those impacted by the bus collision and the helicopter crash, and with the entire community who lost members of their team, while they were doing their job.
12: The bus crash was first, killing three, then a news helicopter covering that accident crashed, killing three more people. Federal Reserve widely expected to announce later today it's raising interest rates for the first time in 3 years to try to get inflation under control. President Trump has long been pushing for interest rate cuts. He also says that renovations on the Kennedy Center will not be going forward if his name is not on the side of the building, the board there shutting down the main facility. At least 16 people are now dead after the collapse of a building in Gaza. Officials say several children are among the victims. The building had been damaged by Israeli airstrikes. This is ABC News. A new bill is awaiting passage in the House of Representatives. ABC's Sophie Flay says it's focused on reforming college sports.
7: The Protect College Sports Act would make several changes, including setting compensation rules around players' name, image, and likeness payments, giving athletes 5 years of eligibility, generally allowing one transfer, and providing protections for scholarships and health care. The bill would also grant the NCAA immunity from federal antitrust lawsuits when enforcing its rules. Critics argue that would give schools and the NCAA more control and could limit athletes' bargaining power and earning potential.
12: Weeks after a mistrial was declared in the Lindsey Clancy case, Massachusetts Governor Mara Healey has announced a new plan to expand home health visits for new mothers. At a news conference yesterday, she said to every new mom who has struggled with mental health before, during, or after pregnancy, "We see you." I'm Sherry Preston, ABC News.
14: Man, I love this place. I've been surfing here since I was a kid. Now, seeing my grandson out on the water, it means everything to me. Watching him and taking in the blue waves, the sea breeze, the blurry horizon.
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16: . 71 degrees. Some heavy rain has moved through the area in the last hour. Might see a little more precipitation later today. I'm Greg Hall, live at 603-977 and 970 WMAY news headlines. An economic development organization has announced an unidentified benefactors purchased the former Lincoln College campus, with plans to offer $1 leases for businesses and nonprofit groups. And if job growth goals are met, the benefactor plans to donate the properties to the nonprofits and offer for-profit businesses the option to purchase the property at a reduced cost. The Lincoln Economic Advancement and Development, or LEAD, announced the purchase and lease program yesterday, and LEAD CEO Uriah Kilgallen said if the job growth goals are met, the benefactor will follow through with donation of the properties to nonprofits. There's more information at leadlincoln.com. Abraham Lincoln Capital Airport will receive nearly $12 million in the latest round of federal airport improvement grants. Federal Aviation Administration announced the grants on Monday. FAA documents indicate the grants are for reconstruction of runway lighting and visual guidance systems, as well as runway rehabilitation. A Springfield man died after a Sunday morning motorcycle crash, Stanford Avenue and 5th Street. Sangamon County Coroner Jim Allman said yesterday, 32-year-old Michael Owens was pronounced dead in the emergency room of HSHS St. John's Hospital shortly after his arrival before 5 a.m. Springfield Police and the Coroner's Office are investigating. The Springfield Fire Department has received the highest rating from an insurance rating firm. Insurance Services Office helps determine insurance premiums for both the city's fire service and the community. And the agency said only 1% of the 47,000 fire protection areas in the country receive the Class 1 rating, and Springfield falls now into that category once more. Fire Chief Nick Zumo noted the new construction on stations 8 and 13 helped meet the city's emergency response time goal of 4 minutes, which improved the department's overall score. More at WMAY.com. Let's take a look at sports with Darren Pritchett.
17: The Guardians walked off the White Sox 7-6 on a ninth inning 2-RBI double by Brian Rocchio. The Sox AL Central lead over Cleveland is down to a half a game. The White Sox and Guardians wrap up their series today at noon. Anthony Kay is on the mound for Chicago. The Cubs lost to the Braves 6-3. Milwaukee clinched their fourth straight NL Central title after a 5-1 win over Pittsburgh. The Phillies lost to the Nationals 6-3, so the Cubs are still a half a game ahead of Philadelphia for the National League wildcard lead. Shota Imanaga is on the mound for the Cubs against Atlanta tonight at 6:40 on Sports Radio 92.3 and 1450. San Francisco over the Cardinals 10-3. The Redbirds will pitch Matthew Liberatore against the Giants today at 12:15. On the boys' soccer scoreboard, brought to you by Channel 1450, Williamsville edge Pleasant Plains 2-1, U-High 4, Jacksonville nothing. SHG top Rochester 3-1, Southeast over Manual 4-1. 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
18: While there could be an isolated shower, maybe with the rumble of thunder along and north of I-72 this afternoon, we're going to see our temperatures get into the upper 80s to low 90s, feeling closer to 100 with partly cloudy skies. And as we go overnight tonight, the temperatures are going to stay warm with a low of 72 degrees. We can't rule out an isolated shower during Thursday morning, otherwise we'll see temperatures get back into those low 90s, feeling around 100, and we'll continue that warm trend as we go into Friday, with temperatures staying in the mid to upper 80s, with humidity making it feel like the mid 90s. With your new Channel 20 Storm Team forecast, I'm meteorologist Matt Bednar.
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1: All right. It is AM Springfield, and we are in the Stadium Club at Robin Roberts Stadium, and we're going to get going. I'll tell you what, we're going to have to do, Stan. If you can hit a break right now, we're just now developing just a little bit of an issue that will get fixed momentarily. But we're going to take a little break and let people know that we are here at the Stadium Club. That's because the Women's Professional Baseball League is opening its championship series tonight. So we're going to welcome Sammy in here in just a moment, but forgive kind of the left turn here, but we'll get this little bit corrected, and we'll be right back and get AM Springfield started for your Wednesday morning. Stay with us.
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1: Now we're back and better, all better now. Sometimes humidity and everything just doesn't play well, but now we're good. We're good. We're at the Women's Professional Baseball League. Believe it or not, it seemed like we were just here when the season started, and now we're here when the season's about to end. The best of five series is about to begin this evening. San Francisco Firebells and the Los Angeles Queens play the best of five starting tonight at 6:30. Going to talk to some WPBL folks throughout the morning, as well as a couple of other guests. Our good friend Benny Harmony from Real America's Voice, a White House correspondent, coming up in this hour, and a little later on, Style of Hope, to close out the show before Dr. McCaffrey. Hi, Sammy.
3: Morning, Greg. Excellent. Morning, everybody. Nice to have you with us. It is AM Springfield, inside baseball. That bothers some people, but it shouldn't, because I really appreciate the efforts of two guys that I sit and marvel about their ability to make things right.
1: It's no bother. We just get it fixed. That's all.
3: No particular order. Greg Hallblatt and Tim Schweitzer. They just are the best at making sure we get on the air and sound like we should sound and so on. And I so appreciate their efforts and their abilities and their professionalism. They are as good as it gets, folks. They really are. And we're very, very fortunate to have these guys as part of the team. They make it sound good and so on. So, morning. Nice to have you with us. There's something about this room, Greg, that I really like. I don't know. It's a little nostalgia today. As you mentioned, we were here opening day for the WPBL. Now this is the playoffs start today.
1: Yeah, they're in the final week.
3: We'll find out from Larry Rockford field conditions. Evidently, it rained in parts of Springfield pretty hard. When I pulled out of the driveway, I saw damp streets. Didn't see a lot of standing water. As my way, made my way up north on Veterans and exiting at Browning around the fairgrounds, coming over to 11th and Ridgely, and then here at Robin Roberts Stadium, I could see a lot more rain. You said in your area got it pretty good overnight.
1: At the station, I had to swim out to the car.
3: Standing water in the parking lot.
1: Yeah, the back lot. Yeah, I said, you know, and I had been in working and trying to write and record and get our show ready to go as well, and, you know, all that other stuff. And so sometimes you don't hear. I mean, I heard that it was raining, but I walked out and I'm going, what is all this standing water back here? So I got to go change shoes after the show.
3: I never wake up to the storm. I've always talked about the Gabe Charo windows we had put in, how soundproof they make it. For whatever reason, though, I woke up about 1:10, and all of a sudden I hear thunder, and I hear thunder, and I thought, uh-oh, I don't think I closed all of the windows on the Florida room.
1: Uh-oh.
3: So, and I didn't want to deal with Alice, because she always says, make sure they're closed. If we're not going to use it, don't open it. Well, I like to open them just to get some air out there. But anyway, I ran out there and closed the windows, and it was raining a little bit. It wasn't blowing in, but man, this morning. So folks, plan accordingly. As I said, it rained pretty good overnight. I always, when I'm on the north end, coming out here especially, anywhere out north, I always try to go by 11th and Ridgely. It's got great sentimental value. I remind you, there's a blue house on the corner of 11th and Ridgely. That is where I lived my first 10 years of my life. We lived in that house. Now, again, myself, my mom and dad, brother Tom, and for 1 year, my sister Jeannie, who was just born in 73, we moved out of there in October of 73. Grandma and Grandpa stayed at the house. Grandpa died in January of 54. I said 73. I apologize. 53. Grandpa died in 54 January. Grandma moved in with us on 5th Street and remained living with us until she passed away in 1989 at the age of 96. And that's why, because I lived with my grandparents and they were Lithuanian, I knew probably Lithuanian better than I did English, because that's all they talked around the house. But it's got such a sentimental, I mean, you know, playing over there at the 11th and Black, baseball diamonds, Little League baseball, and just the coal mine where both of my grandfathers worked in that coal mine. And I've always told Alice, she says, well, you've lost it. So nothing surprised me. I said, Alice, if that home ever goes for sale, I'm going to buy it. She said, what are you going to do with it? I said, I don't know. I said, but I've never been in it since I was 10 years old in 1953. And the first 10 years, I remember sitting on the steps. I remember tennis ball throwing against the steps. Did you ever do that, Greg?
1: Oh, yeah.
3: Huh?
1: Sure.
3: Did that was the pitching from out, and then you'd feel the ball.
1: Yep.
3: I'm telling you,
1: yep.
3: I did it forever at the steps there. I don't know. I have to look next time. The steps are still there. They haven't changed the house much. And again, you're talking what, 4 or 7 people living in it in a one bedroom house. How we lived, I don't know. I really don't. But certainly brings back memories. 18 minutes. Always good to be on the north side, folks. It really is. 18 minutes past the hour, 6 o'clock. Hello, Tommy the Shape. How you doing, baby? What's happening?
4: Sam, Greg. Hello. It's a pleasure to be part of such a professional organization. I want to say that right off the bat. Okay. Now, when you're in the presence of a master, you've got to recognize it. I watched Jason and the Argonauts last night all the way through. Ray Harryhausen, absolute masterpiece. Before CGI, before computer generated, before the cell phones, before the modern age, we watched our movies where they were clay animation. It was called stop motion photography. They made figures out of clay and they moved them a fraction of an inch, took a picture, moved it a fraction of an inch, took a picture, and that brought a dinosaur or a monster or a cyclops to life in the movies, and then the actors acted against it. And it made for some classic shows like Valley of Guanji, Beast from 20,000 Fathoms, Konga. There were several of them. Ray Harryhausen was the absolute master. If you want to see his master work, watch Jason and the Argonauts, Sam. Talos, the huge figure that guarded the treasure hoard, the harpies, the multi-headed hydra, but the most fantastic of all, I think, at the skeleton army at the end of Jason and the Argonauts, it was born from the teeth of the defeated hydra. It took Ray Harryhausen and his crew 4 months to animate that skeleton army battle at the end of Jason and the Argonauts. Can you imagine 4 months of dedicated work to bring that to the screen? It's an absolute masterpiece. I recommend it. I have all of Ray Harryhausen's list of movies. If you'd like to have it, Jason and the Argonauts, an absolute masterwork.
3: Tom, I have to ask, do you have any of this written out? Or are you just taking all of this from memory? You're not. I have no idea what the hell you're talking about. Jason and the Aristocrats, Argonauts, I have no idea. Is that a movie?
4: It was based on the Golden Fleece. Their boat was called the Argo, so they were called the Argonauts. And Jason was the hero. He saved the girl. He fought the dragon. He fought the Hydra. He fought the skeleton army. He had a wonderful, brave crew that was with him. It was the big journey, you know, through the fantasy world. Very, very legendary in history, in movies and books. And I remember what I remember from my youth. We had the best movies,
3: the
4: best women, the best cars. Yeah, I remember because I watched them with my brother. We were movie freaks. And
3: so
4: the good ones.
3: So Tommy,
4: you
3: didn't. Okay, I'm sorry. You didn't research any of this. This is all off your memory. What you shared with me today.
4: No, that's correct. That's just out of the top of my head.
3: Unbelievable.
4: Yep,
3: okay.
4: All
3: right, man.
4: And you know, it's a gift. It's a calling. It's a gift, Sam.
1: Yeah.
3: Well, it is. No. It is. My man, Greg Hallbleib, his ability to know music, history of music, who played what instruments, what groups, and so on. Now, there's a certain genre in there that he is really incredibly good at, but I am just absolutely amazed. And again, you're talking to a guy who hadn't been in a movie theater since 1974, and I wasn't a big movie. I ran out of the old Pantheon Theater, Tom. I was 5 or 6 years old watching The Wizard of Oz. My Lithuanian grandmother took me. We're still living at 11th and Ridgely. And when The Witch came out, I took off running out the front door of the Pantheon. She had to chase me down on North Grand Avenue.
4: The Flying Monkeys ran me off. I looked around for Flying Monkeys for about another 5 years after that movie. I thought, the Flying Monkeys ain't going to come and take me away. But we had a kid, Greg Finnegan. He knew every baseball team, every baseball player, every baseball stadium. We had a kid, Denny Glossop, that knew all the bands, the names of the bands, their producer, all the names of their albums. You know, we were a talented bunch. Whatever genre you got into, you got into it deep. You know what I mean? And I was movies. And I just relied on them for my sports and my recorded music. But I knew I was the movie nut. So, yeah, it's nice to be a buff. You know what I mean? I'm a movie buff, I guess.
3: Evidently. Hi, my friend. Good to talk to you.
4: Always a pleasure, you guys.
3: It is AM Springfield. This is Nostalgia Day also. The Women's Professional Baseball League has opened in Springfield. I don't know what their future is, if they'll ever come back to Springfield, maybe on a visit or something. But it was history in the making. We hope this league succeeds, whatever they do. I'm sure they're talking expansion and so on and so forth. We wish them well. The playoffs start tonight. Two West Coast teams, L.A. and San Francisco. Crank it up, the L.A. Queens against the San Francisco Firebells.
1: Correct.
3: And what do they play, best of seven?
1: Play the best of five.
3: Best of five.
1: Yep.
3: Very good. First
1: championship
3: team to win
1: game
3: three.
1: Would be on the Tuesday if needed. The winner take all game. So tonight, tomorrow, and then Saturday. Saturday, Sunday if needed, then Tuesday if needed.
3: If needed. So anyway, and then, you know, we are going to visit with Jamie Toole. This probably will be our final visit with Jamie for a while. I don't know what his future is going to be, but
1: think we'll find out.
3: We're going to ask him, absolutely, because I don't think anybody has done a better job promoting the shoes that Jamie did for 5 years, and I would tell anybody that as a Springfield resident, watch how he has been involved in this community and so on and so forth and sold and had promotions and season tickets and so on. We wish him well, whatever he decides to do, and I know he has been incredibly valuable to the WPBL in the transition, mm-hmm. the Women's Professional Baseball League.
1: And so, I'll tell you what, shoes are going to be in good hands, though, with Claire.
3: Oh, yeah, no doubt.
1: Claire Harris is the general manager, and she, of course, learned this under Jamie. She's been here, then went to other digs in the organization for a year, but she knows this place, and she knows the history, a lot of institutional knowledge, and she's young and enthusiastic, and so we're looking forward to being with Claire.
3: About 4 weeks ago, it was harness racing at the Illinois State Fairgrounds, that track that has been called the fastest one-mile dirt track. I know the motorcyclists claim it. I don't know if USAC claims it, the one-mile dirt, the fastest one-mile dirt. I originally think, believe it or not, it was Harness Racing who was the first one to say that's the fastest one-mile dirt track in the nation. I don't know if it still is, Harness Racing. But Harness Racing people, Harness Racing owners would bring their pacers, their trotters, whatever, and just time trial on the Illinois State Fairgrounds during the fair. And try to establish world records here. And many of them did. Many of them did. And so anyway, it's been 4 weeks since the Illinois State Fair, Harness Racing, 4 weeks ago today on a Wednesday. It actually ended on Friday because they had the rain out on Thursday. But they're going to race today, weather permitting. This is part of an Illinois, they've had it at Hawthorne Park. I think they had it at DuCoin. It's going to be in Springfield this year. And the finals, they start at the scheduled day at 11 a.m., and they have elimination races. Then they're racing for a week from Saturday. Starts at 11 o'clock. Week from Saturday. Big money. Big money. Big, big money when it comes to standardbred racing in Illinois. And they'll start at 11 o'clock a week from Saturday, the 26th, at the Illinois State Fairgrounds on the track. And it's amazing when you think since they have raced, you've had USAC Silver Crown Series cars, you've had ARCA stock cars, you've had motorcycles racing on that track, and now it's been transformed again, and it's going to be beautiful. Rain day for today is tomorrow, but next Saturday is the big day, folks. Now, I wish I could tell you they're going to appear mutual wagering. They are. I don't think so. I'm sure they're not. Fairmont, they'd have to pay Fairmont to bring up the machines and so on, and that was very costly, and I'm not sure they will. But if you just enjoy harness racing next Saturday, today if they get it in, tomorrow if it's the rain date for today, but then next Saturday, week from Saturday, is going to be a big, big day. And so harness racing, Illinois State Fairgrounds, and it'll be some of the top 2-, 3-year-old, 4-year-olds aged and so on. Number of races going starting at 11 o'clock a week from Saturday. Free admission, of course, to the grandstand. It's AM Springfield, 27 minutes past. We'll take a break. Time for news in a very busy next half hour. Stay with us.
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1: Coming up on 6:30, 71 degrees, some rain in the area. I'm Greg Hallbleib, 97.7 and 970 WMAY. News headlines. Insurance rating firm has again given its highest rating to the Springfield Fire Department. Ratings provided by the Insurance Services Office affect the premiums for insurance rates for both the city's fire service and the community. The agency said only 1% of fire protection areas in the country received the Class 1 rating that was given to Springfield. Fire Chief Nick Zumo told City Council last night that the city's investment in the department helped with the rating, including new construction on stations 8 and 13, helped meet the city's emergency response time goal of 4 minutes, which improved the department's overall score.
9: Thank you for the investment. Obviously, the building firehouses, new 13, moving 8 further west, helped that deployment number, keeping those 4 minute response times in check. But that took, you know, the whole council's contribution and making sure we had that funding. So we appreciate that.
1: A Springfield man died after a Sunday morning motorcycle crash at 5th Street and Stanford Avenue. Sangamon County Coroner Jim Allman said 32-year-old Michael Owens was pronounced dead in the emergency room of HS St. John's Hospital shortly after his arrival before 5 a.m. Abraham Lincoln Capital Airport will receive nearly $12 million in the latest round of federal airport improvement grants. Federal Aviation Administration announced the grants on Monday, and the FAA documents indicate the grants are for reconstruction of runway lighting and visual guidance systems, as well as runway rehabilitation. An economic development organization has announced an unidentified benefactor's purchased the former Lincoln College campus and plans to offer $1 leases for businesses and nonprofit groups. Lincoln Economic Advancement and Development, or LEAD, announced the purchase and lease program Tuesday. The LEAD CEO, Uriah Kilgallen, said if job growth goals are met, the benefactor plans to donate the properties to nonprofits and offer for-profit businesses the option to purchase the property at an expected cost of $40 to $50 per square foot. There's more information at leadlincoln.com. More WMAY.com. Let's look at the News Channel 20 Storm Team forecast with meteorologist Matt Bednar.
10: While there could be an isolated shower, maybe with the rumble of thunder along and north of I-72 this afternoon, we're going to see our temperatures get into the upper 80s to low 90s, feeling closer to 100 with partly cloudy skies. And as we go overnight tonight, the temperatures are going to stay warm with a low of 72 degrees. We can't rule out an isolated shower during Thursday morning. Otherwise, we'll see temperatures get back into those low 90s, feeling around 100. And we'll continue that warm trend as we go into Friday with temperatures staying in the mid to upper 80s with humidity making it feel like the mid-90s. With your News Channel 20 Storm Team forecast, I'm meteorologist Matt Bednar.
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20: Good morning. I'm Darren Pritchett with your AM Springfield Sports Update. Ryan Rocchio delivered a ninth inning, two out, two RBI double to lift the Guardians past the White Sox 7-6. The Sox AL Central lead over Cleveland is reduced to a half a game. Sam Antonacci went 2-for-4 with a run scored and an RBI. The White Sox wrap up their series in Cleveland today at noon with Anthony Kay pitching. The Braves erased a 3-0 sixth-inning deficit by scoring the game's final six runs in a 6-3 victory over the Cubs. Milwaukee clinched their fourth straight NL Central title after a 5-1 win over Pittsburgh. The Phillies lost to the Nationals 6-3, so the Cubs are still a half a game ahead of Philadelphia for the National League wild card lead. The Cubs will start Shota Imanaga on the mound against Atlanta tonight at 6:40 on Sports Radio 92.3 and 1450. San Francisco roughed up Andre Pallante in a 10-3 win over the Cardinals. The Redbird pitcher allowed 8 runs over 5 innings of work. The Cardinals pitch Matthew Liberatore versus the Giants today at 12:15. On the channel 1450.com volleyball scoreboard, the Sacred Heart Griffin Rochester match was suspended due to wet floor conditions at Bell's Gymnasium, with the Rockets leading 17-13 in set one. Glenwood beat MacArthur, Springfield down Eisenhower, Lincoln over Lanphier, U-High swept Jacksonville, Athens beat Hartsburg-Emden, Williamsville a two-set win over Mount Pulaski, and New Berlin defeated Calvary. High school football Friday night at 7 o'clock. It's Rochester at Lincoln on 97.7 FM WMAY. 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
2: 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We're going to visit with Sherry Furman, Bedrock Materials, in just a minute. 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

0: you know, we're still open and we're ready for your orders, whatever you need. And I still got that good black dirt, you know, that we say it's so good, at, you know, it's so clean it you don't get dirty, but it's dry. 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We keep it dry so it doesn't get all clumpy and everything with the rain. So it's up underneath a canopy. So if you need some of that good black dirt, we have it.
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0: 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And before I hang up, if it's okay, I would like to say happy birthday to our son-in-law, Tim Zock. Today is his birthday, and we hope he has a very blessed day.
1: I know the name very well. Thanks, Sherry. Have a good day.
2: All right. Happy birthday.
0: Thank you. Have a good day.
1: You too. 17 before when I was thanking Greg Hallbleib and Tim Schweitzer also. Remiss, I didn't mention Stan Anders, who loves radio. I really enjoy people who love radio. And by the way, the Congress is going to vote AM stations, but they're going to vote on that bill to keep AM on your car radio. So that's going to be voted on the House of Representatives today, 16 before the hour. Let's say good morning to Bill Moss. Mr. Moss, good morning to you. How are you?
3: Good morning, guys. Thanks for having me. I'm doing well. How are you?
1: My pleasure. Sure, remind everybody what your connection is, your involvement with the Women's Professional Baseball League. You've been in Springfield and been involved with this for almost since inception.
3: Yeah, that's right. I help out the league on a variety of different topics, from a league operations perspective to commercial opportunities. And we are thrilled to be kicking off our championship series this week. In fact, today, tonight at Robin Roberts Stadium to get the first ever championship series kicked off and ready to go. Two incredible teams facing off for the first ever WPBL trophy, and we're excited to get it going.
1: Mr. Moss, what was your reaction when somebody first presented this idea or you contacted somebody regarding women's professional baseball? What were your concerns and what made you feel confident this was going to work?
3: Well, it's a good question. I've been lucky enough to work with the co-founder of the league, Keith Stein, on some other projects in the sports and entertainment world regarding startup and emerging leagues. So he has a very keen eye and a keen ear to the ground in terms of what is potentially the next thing. For me, women's baseball rights can strike some people as strange at the offset, but when you really take a look under the hood, young girls are playing baseball, whether it's Little League baseball or Little League softball, I should say. They are mostly playing in co-ed teams all the way up until the team switch over to single gender, right? So girls have been playing baseball forever since baseball was invented. Obviously, we had a really very historical and successful women's pro baseball league that was around in the 1950s. So to me, it may, of course, you know, you take a pause and say women's baseball, why baseball over softball? But when you think about it, the question is, why not? Girls have always been playing baseball. The only reason softball came up was an alternative to baseball when they said that girls couldn't do what the men and boys do, throw overhand, things like that. So

0: What we're excited to do is provide women and girls an opportunity to compete at the highest level, to continue following their passion for the sport and playing a sport that they love. We see a lot of value and tremendous upside in the league. Women's sports as a whole is having, you know, quite a moment across the world. And we're excited to tap into that passion and to continue to find new fans across the world.
1: What made Robin Roberts Stadium in Springfield, Illinois in particular appealing to you folks to call this your inaugural season, the home here in Springfield?
0: Well, when you're looking to come in and take over a certain facility for upwards of 8 to 10 weeks, there's only a certain number of facilities that are professional standard that host current pro leagues across the United States that are willing to have you. However, we first, you know, that notwithstanding, we took a holistic look at the United States and wanted to have some sort of historical connection to a ballpark and a city with that has ties to the original pro women's baseball league, which again was happening back in the 1950s. Springfield quickly kind of jumped out at us. We were very lucky and fortunate to find a willing partner in the Lucky Horseshoes. Jamie Toole and his wife, Melissa Gaynor, have been incredible partners to us. The overall ownership group of the Horseshoes with Capital City Baseball has been incredibly welcoming to us. Being able to play in a stadium and Robin Roberts, who hosted a women's team, actually the first ever paid a ticket, game where people paid a ticket to watch women's pro baseball happened here in Springfield at Robin Roberts with the Springfield Sallies. So tapping into the history, being able to come in and own the facility, to transform it from, you know, where the Lucky Horseshoes play into the Women's Pro Baseball League stadium, and to be able to do a lot of various projects, capital improvements. We have a temporary fence that we put in, which is, you know, only a couple, you know, I guess from center field, it's, you know, 30 to 40 feet shorter than what the men play on there. So it's really the dimensions right of the field are all the same outside of the temporary fence. But we wanted to brand it, we wanted to own it, we wanted to come in and really call it home. And Springfield was a great destination. It's been challenging for some of our fans to reach Springfield. However, those that have come have really enjoyed it, and we believe we've made a huge positive impact on the community.
1: William Moss, our guest, WPBL, very much involved. Final question, if you will, and I'd love to continue this conversation someday. I find it fascinating, and what you do for a living, as a matter of fact. But help me out. What's the future look like a year from now, next summer? What are we looking like, number of teams, potential expansion? When will that be finalized?
0: We are deep in the planning for 2027 as we speak. We want this league, I should say, now we want. The league will continue to grow. The question is, how fast do we want it to grow? How fast do we want the teams to expand? How fast do we want to add teams? It's all questions that we're undertaking at the moment. Obviously, there have been a lot of other leagues that have gone before us that we can look back on and see that some of the best practices from a growth perspective. What I'm hoping is that next year we have a number of teams to be determined. We'll have very strong teams with incredible talent. We'll be playing across the country and visiting as many cities as we can. Maybe not during our main season and postseason, but in the lead up to the season, being able to do some barnstorming, being able to take our players across the country and really visit individual key markets, which have reached out to us and said, we want women's baseball here. We want the WPBL. Please come see us. So my hope is that 2027 is going to be bigger and better. It's going to be more professionalized from a TV production, from a content perspective. Everything we're doing, we're going to professionalize it and improve it and make our product and league that much better.
1: Mr. Moss, not speaking for entire Springfield, that's not my role, but I really appreciate you folks finding the home here in Robin Roberts Stadium. I hope and trust and really believe someday we will look back on this season here in Springfield and say it was truly historical, because I think this league is absolutely going to explode around the nation and the birthplace right here in Springfield, Illinois. Thanks for your time, my friend.
0: You're welcome. Please come see us. We have tickets available for all four games, three games if it's a sweep, but five if it goes long. womensprobaseballleague.com/tickets. We'd love to see you at Robert Roberts, and thanks for the time.
1: My pleasure. Thank you. 9 before the hour. Stay with us.
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1: Well, it's a short distance, is it not, from the gazebo to the Illinois State Fairgrounds to riding on Air Force One, flying on Air Force One, I should say, with Real America Voice TV. Benny, good morning to you. Benny Harmony, how are you?
15: Good morning, Sam. What's going on?
1: You tell me. Give me a little experience. Where have you been with the President of the United States? You and a lot of other press corps, but you were certainly invited. And where have you been?
16: Oh, yeah. So we just got back from Ireland on Sunday night. We went down on Friday night. We departed D.C. around like 9 p.m. And then we arrived at 8:30 a.m. Ireland time. We had a full day. We went and met with the president of Ireland, the prime minister. We went to the U.S. embassy. And then we attended the Irish Open. But safe to say, we got a lot of questions on this trip, Sam.
1: Do you have ample opportunity to visit with the president on Air Force One? Is there time allotted, or is it always allotted for the president to visit with the press corps?
16: Yeah, so when we're on Air Force One, it's a really intimate setting with the president because you're on the plane. He can't go anywhere. He comes back, and he's talking to you, and you're with 2 feet away from him. And so it's just a lot more intimate than it is in the press room or at the White House or things like that. And he just stands and answers any question that you have. We talked about a lot of things. We talked about Canada and China and Russia. We talked about flock cameras. He gave his support to law enforcement for flock cameras. And I also got, I asked him a question about Darren Bailey and Aaron Del Mar and got them that endorsement for this season. So it was really good.
1: Is it a different President Donald Trump in that setting than what people are used to seeing maybe when he's doing a speech or something on TV?
16: Oh, absolutely. I mean, when we were on the plane on Sunday night, he specifically came back to the press cabin just to ask us if we liked the music that he was playing. So he had a guy come back and ask if we wanted to listen to the playlist that he was listening to up front. And we said, yes. We were having a dance party in the back, and he came back. He goes, okay, guys, I'm just coming back to ask, do you like the music? And we were like, we love the music, Mr. President. We had Jolene on there.
17: Okay, yeah, what's he play? What's on his list?
16: Yeah, oh, a little bit of everything. You know, he loves that Frank Sinatra-type music. And then, of course, you have your rally music. He had the YMCA on there. And lots of Dolly Parton, which I was really surprised. The 9 to 5, Jolene. And, I mean, a lot of the music was definitely music that was popular before I was born, I'll say that. And so I don't necessarily know the names, but there's the music that you recognize.
1: Tell me about what's next for the president. What's next for you? Will you be traveling with them in the near future?
16: I will, yeah. I'm heading to Chicago with him in not this weekend, but next. So everyone stay tuned. We're going to be up at the President Open in Illinois, and I'm going to get a lot of Illinois questions in. So if anybody has anything they want me to ask, just let me know.
1: Benny Harmony, thanks for your time. We hope we'll report on this and maybe get you in studio for a rather extended visit, if you will. Fascinating stuff. Congratulations, and keep it going.
16: Absolutely. I'll see you guys soon. Thank you.
1: Appreciate it, Benny Harmony, right here in Springfield. She is with the Real America Voice Television Network and travels with the president on Air Force One.
17: Chief White House correspondent, I believe, is the official title.
1: What a good deal. Yeah. What a good deal. Good thing for her.
17: Yeah.
1: And again, in the gazebo. And the following Sunday, this last Sunday of the fair, she was the chili judge at the Illinois State Fair Chili Championship. It's AM Springfield, 7 o'clock. Larry Rockford's coming up. And then Jamie Toole's going to be the 7:45. Stay with us.
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20: ABC News, I'm Sherry Preston. 6 people dying in a pair of crashes in Los Angeles. ABC's Trevor Ault is there and says a news chopper went down while on a story.
21: Flames erupting after the aircraft crashed between 2 commercial buildings. Police say at least 3 people were killed, including a pedestrian on the ground. The chopper went down just after 7 p.m., less than a mile from where first responders were already working a deadly bus crash. An SUV had slammed into the side of a Metro bus, becoming lodged inside the vehicle.
20: President Trump has long been pushing for the Fed to cut interest rates, but experts think it's going to go the other way this afternoon. The Fed is expected to announce its first interest rate increase in 3 years because inflation is so high. On the rise, gas prices, $4.36 a gallon now, according to Gas Buddy. The Kennedy Center board closing down the main building for renovations. But President Trump says if his name isn't on the side of the building, there won't be any renovations at all. This is ABC News. A gold mine has collapsed, killing at least 67 people in a remote area of Sudan. Survivors say many more are still missing. In Gaza, a building housing families who were displaced by Israeli bombings collapsed overnight, killing 16 people, most of them children. A number of artists are dropping out of singer Ed Sheeran's tour in an act of protest after Sheeran removed the rapper Macklemore as his opening act because of his support for Palestinians.
0: I said free
2: Macklemore
0: Palestine.
2: Then performing a song he wrote about the pro-Palestinian protests on college campuses. After the concerts, the Israeli-American Council circulating a petition saying his message relied on selective imagery and biased messaging. Macklemore alleging Patriots owner Robert Kraft, who owns Gillette Stadium, gave Sheeran an ultimatum, and other stadiums followed.
20: ABC's Whit Johnson dropping out of Sheeran's tour, Phineas, Lucas Graham, and Aaron Rowe, as well as Sheeran's entire traveling band. His next concert is Saturday. Sherry Preston, ABC News.
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17: .703 here in the capital city, 72 degrees. I'm Greg Hallbleib, 97.7 and 970 WMAY News headlines. The Economic Development Organization has announced a benefactor has purchased the former Lincoln College campus. They plan to offer $1 leases for businesses and nonprofit groups based on job growth. Lincoln Economic Advancement and Development announced the purchase, did not identify the benefactor, only saying that that person has a deep love for Lincoln. The lead CEO, Uriah Kilgallen, said if job growth goals are met, the benefactor plans to donate the properties to nonprofits and offer for-profit businesses the option to purchase the property at an expected cost of $40 to $50 per square foot. There's more information at leadlincoln.com. An insurance rating firm has given the Springfield Fire Department its Class 1 rating, the top issued by the Insurance Services Office. That helps determine insurance premiums for both the city's fire service and the community. Springfield Fire Chief Nick Zumo told the City Council last night that its investment in the department helped secure the rating again and noted that new construction on Stations 8 and 13 helped meet the city's emergency response time goal of 4 minutes, which improved the overall score. A Springfield man died after a Sunday morning motorcycle crash at 5th Street and Stanford Avenue in the city. Sangamon County Coroner Jim Allman said last night 32-year-old Michael Owens was pronounced dead in the emergency room of HSHS St. John's Hospital shortly after his arrival before 5 a.m. And Abraham Lincoln Capital Airport is receiving nearly $12 million in the latest round of federal airport improvement grants. Federal Aviation Administration documents say that the grants are for reconstruction of runway lighting and visual guidance systems, as well as runway rehabilitation. More at WMAY.com. Let's turn to sports with Darren Pritchett.
23: The Guardians walked off the White Sox 7-6 on a ninth-inning 2-RBI double by Brian Rocchio. The Sox AL Central lead over Cleveland is down to a half a game. The White Sox and Guardians wrap up their series today at noon. Anthony Kay is on the mound for Chicago. The Cubs lost to the Braves 6-3. Milwaukee clinched their 4th straight NL Central title after a 5-1 win over Pittsburgh. The Phillies lost to the Nationals 6-3, so the Cubs are still a half a game ahead of Philadelphia for the National League wildcard lead. Shota Imanaga is on the mound for the Cubs against Atlanta tonight at 6:40 on Sports Radio 92.3 and 1450. San Francisco over the Cardinals 10-3. The Redbirds will pitch Matthew Liberatore against the Giants today at 12:15. 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U-High 4, Jacksonville nothing. SHG top Rochester 3-1. Southeast over Manual 4-1. 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
0: While there could be an isolated shower, maybe with the rumble of thunder along and north of I-72 this afternoon, we're going to see our temperatures get into the upper 80s to low 90s, feeling closer to 100 with partly cloudy skies. And as we go overnight tonight, the temperatures are going to stay warm with a low of 72 degrees. We can't rule out an isolated shower during Thursday morning. Otherwise, we'll see temperatures get back into those low 90s, feeling around 100, and we'll continue that warm trend as we go into Friday, with temperatures staying in the mid to upper 80s, with humidity making it feel like the mid 90s. With your new Channel 20 Storm Team forecast, I'm meteorologist Matt Bednar.
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1: Mentioned earlier, Harness Racing Day at the Illinois State Fairgrounds, getting ready for the big day a week from Saturday. Those have been postponed because of the weather. They will go tomorrow, Thursday, at 11 a.m., weather permitting, and they will have an update on track conditions later on this afternoon, but races scheduled for today have been postponed. Those of you, few, who would have gone out to watch some of that, don't have to worry about it. We say good morning to Mark Kelly, Rex Battery. How you doing, my friend? What's up? Haven't talked to you for a couple days. What's happening?
4: I am living the dream. I'm getting ready to go in the grocery store. I got a 6 a.m. note that, don't forget, I'm donating a gooey butter cake to a fundraiser in Jacksonville today. So I probably should bake one. Yeah.
1: Would be nice. Yes. I don't know how. Well, you've got a nice kitchen over there and at your place in Jack. You can bake it over there, right?
4: I do not have an oven. I have a kitchen in Quincy, but I do not have an oven in Jacksonville. So I got a microwave, but, you know, that's Mike Walton would do a microwave.
1: There's a shot. There's a shot at Mike Walton's wife talking about her butter cake who would use a microwave rather than an oven. Unbelievable.
17: Why?
1: All right, what's going on, man? This is going to slow down a little bit, the dampness, the weather, but they're out in the fields, are they not, in Central Illinois?
4: They are big time, so it will slow them down out in the fields, and guess where they go? They go in and get all their repair stuff. So they come in for parts, and they come in for batteries. So we do have batteries for tractors, combines, grain trucks, and mostly semis. I think we've gone through over 100 semi batteries in the last week. Most semis take 3 or 4 batteries. So, and 9 out of 10 times they cash and carry. Every once in a while we'll get a farmer that'll drive in with a semi and say, put them in. So we do have batteries, folks, for everything from your biggest combine and semi down to your little ride-on toys and watches. We probably do 10 to 20 watches a day per store. 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And I'm glad to see that Harmony gal's landed on her feet.
1: A question about batteries. And I've got time because Larry Rockford, who was our next guest, just walked in. I got 30 seconds now.
17: Let him catch his
1: breath. If you will, bring me up to date. You have the high-powered thing that you use, of course, on my golf cart when it's dead, dead, dead. Can people buy that? I mean, that just, I know it's a little different than the little jumper cable. Well, you tell me. That thing will light up anything in a quick fashion. Is that available at your store?
4: No, it's what he's talking about, folks. We've got a couple chargers that force a charge through a 48-volt pack. So when your golf cart batteries get so low, I mean, it's very rare. It hardly happens to anybody more than 3
1: times.
4: Here
1: we go.
4: Anyway, when your batteries get so low, your charger will not charge them up. So say you got a 48-volt cart. Your charger has to read, like, I think it's 42 volts or it won't kick in, so it doesn't burn the charger up. So we have one that goes around the computer. We can charge your golf carts back up. But you can buy it, Sam. I think I've got 2 of them. They're $900 a piece. So you don't want to do it. But in the spring, we'll get four golf cars a week that they sat and never charged them. So it'll usually rejuvenate them. Otherwise, you have to charge each battery individually for a couple hours, you know, two, keep moving. So we've got it, but no, it's not something retail. You can't. I will sell you one, but I think they're $800, $900.
1: And then if Sammy price, it's $1,000, right? Everybody else gets it for $800. Sammy pays $1,000. That works well for me all the time.
4: Yeah, because you're going to need it hooked up every time you need it. You're going to make me come out and plug it in and hook it up. So, yeah, yours is going to have a little service call fee on it. So,
1: have a good day. See you. Nice talking to you.
4: Always my pleasure. See ya.
1: AM Springfield. Rock, how you doing, baby? Larry Rockford, Alderman Ward. But more important than that, well, not more important, but just as important, he's the guy here, the groundskeeper, he and his crew. at Robin Roberts Stadium. Give me an update. What do you think right now as far as the field is concerned for tonight's game?
7: Oh, we're ready to go, Sammy. We came over last night and tarped about 7:30. Had them storms early in the afternoon, but my issue is that we don't have the bodies to get that tarp out, so we had to wait until people get off work and get over and get out of school. We have some high school kids, some college kids that needed to get here and help us out. So everything's good. The sidelines will be wet. We'll see what the rest of the day brings. I know it's hit and miss, but everything's good.
1: Overall, how's it been? What's the experience been like? We haven't talked to you since opening day, and now 6 weeks later, it's the playoffs. What have been some of the challenges, and were you prepared for all of it?
7: I think we were prepared somewhat. Your body, your available people,
1: yeah,
7: is an issue. I went out to talk to Coach Torselli out there at Lake of Land, got some of his kids to come in and go to work part time. But with practice and classes and stuff like that, it's hard. But I think just the daily grind with cleaning your stands and getting your garbage and doing different jobs, and then maintaining the field, the surface, and had a small issue with the young lady got hit in the eye. Just got to do better. But other than that, it's been fun. It's been challenging, for an old guy like me, Sam. It's been quite the adventure.
1: Well, everybody's to recharge the battery.
7: Amen.
17: Yeah, everybody's been saying how great this place looks, though.
7: It's
17: that's
7: been,
17: on you guys.
7: And Greg, it's crazy because, prior to this, Lanford Park, it's bad neighborhood, crime, blah, blah, blah. And then when you have the people that come in from out of state, out of country, come in and they just rave about the park and how nice the city is and this sort of stuff. So it's kind of getting it two ways.
1: I think the players really enjoyed the venue. I think they really enjoyed Springfield. I really do. They took part in the community. They were out in the community a lot and doing things. They, whether it be touring all the sites, the Lincoln-related sites and so on. Are you pleased? Every game you were there, the turnout from attendance, I think those who went really enjoyed it.
7: Yes.
1: I thought maybe we could get another 500 to 700 a night. But I think everybody who went, I never heard a negative about the experience they had here at the Robin Roberts Stadium.
7: Right. And I think with school, going back to school, and it kind of cuts into the traveling visitors coming from out of state, out of country. I think that played a part. But also we changed up some times, and you got football going on.
1: Absolutely.
7: And not necessarily the local folks, but the people traveling, if they have family and kids, going back to school, that sort of stuff. But no, I think it's been a great this has been great for our city with the exposure, with the
1: absolutely,
7: with the visitors. I'd like to see if they've done an economic impact to see what's brought into the city of Springfield.
1: But did you get a chance to talk to a lot of the players or even the managers?
7: Managers a couple times.
1: How about Matt Williams? Did you ever get, we were talking.
7: Yes.
1: I'm not sure he ever did a radio thing in Springfield. Maybe that's our fault. I don't know.
7: Well,
1: it's a name well known in baseball.
7: Sure.
1: Matt Williams.
7: Sure. And I seen him walking up one day, and the Spooner softball tournament was getting ready to go, and we needed a third baseman. So I said, asked if he'd be interested, and the answer was no. But a little bit. I let them.
1: Set the tone.
7: Keep the distance, and if they want to talk, Coach Young, Eric Young, played a few seasons in the league, but he's been awfully nice, but I just let them do what they need to do, and listen, they have enough attention.
1: Sportsmanship between the teams, I thought, was really good. I loved how they cheered for their own team, but I think they also had a relationship with the members of the other team.
7: Right, With them coming in here, this being their spring training, this is the first time they get together, and I wish we had more field availability for them to get out and work together. But this is their first time together, so even if it's four teams, the camaraderie, I think, was helping one another up at second base or whatever it was.
1: Yep.
7: Yeah, I agree with you.
1: Walk me through a little bit what will happen when this is finished as far as you are concerned, your team, your crew, what's next?
7: Well, I'm going to sleep in.
1: Okay.
7: And then I'm going to...
1: Were you here 7 days a week?
7: I'm here every day.
1: Every day?
7: Every day.
1: What time did you get here?
7: We get here between, you know, anywhere from 6 to 9 o'clock, just depending on what's going on that day. And then I say 9 o'clock because there's times that I took a couple extra hours. And
1: who was with you? Did you have other members of the team?
7: I've got my right-hand man. His name is Eric Schmidt. And I'm telling you, Sammy, and he's the best. I mean,
1: what does he do for a living? I mean, this isn't a full-time gig for you guys.
7: You know, back in the 90s and the 2000s when I was here, he was here for a couple of years with me, and he was my right-hand man then, and then he went to the water department with CWLP and worked there and retired from there. And I seen him over at church, and I was sat on the church council with his mother, and he retired, and I seen him in church. I said, I need you over at Lanford Park, and he was looking for a part-time job, and so he came over here, but he's been awesome. And then we get a couple high school kids and the college kids and a couple older folks that come in and help when they can, you know. But no, it's been quite the
1: portable fence. Is that the leagues?
7: That's the leagues. I don't know if that's staying or not. That's something that we need to sit down and talk about here in the next couple of days before they.
1: Could you use that? I mean, do you see a use for that portable fence, if you will?
7: Well, we could take it. We can move it back, keep the wooden fence that's there already.
1: Okay, sure.
7: The distance and shorten the fence up. And
1: I mean, maybe for softball or something like that.
7: Well, we've talked about moving that fence in, so there's more home runs and that kind of stuff, especially center field.
1: Right.
7: Because it's 415 feet. You don't see too many home runs in center field.
1: No.
7: So move it in if and when this turf comes to fruition. We'll put the bullpens in center field and do some things, but we're talking about maybe moving the fence in and leaving the wooden fence, and people can kind of travel back there, and if there's a home run, they can chase the home run and that sort of stuff. But again, the fence that's there now was supposed to be 8 foot tall, and whatever happened, it's 6 foot now, so it really doesn't do us any good as an outfield fence, because 6 foot chain link, it's you can jump that fence and get in here, and you know.
17: Yeah, yeah.
7: So, I mean, when you talk about vandalism and that kind of stuff.
1: Is there and maybe you're not involved in this, I'll ask you, is there a ballpark figure what it's going to cost to turf this place?
7: There's a figure. I think it's right about around $1.1 million. Yep. That's moving your sidelines in and doing some things, and that price may be a little bit higher now since it's been almost a year.
1: I know that... Senator Turner mentioned yesterday she was able to get some money for Robin Roberts Stadium. Did she say $300,000?
7: Yes.
17: I don't remember the amount.
1: That's what
17: that's
1: it was,
17: about right,
1: Rob? Yes. I think $300,000.
7: Yes. So
1: I don't know how that's going to be utilized, if that's going to be specifically for the turf or so on. Rock Gazette, I mean, I'm sure that expands the possibilities of this venue where you can use it in a number of different ways, not just for baseball.
7: Right. And, yes, sir, there's so many things you can do here. I mean, you can go softball, you can go soccer, you can go flag football, you can do a lot of things. There's a lot of
1: concerts,
7: space.
1: Absolutely.
7: Concerts, people, you know, talk to different local bands, and they'd love to do it. You know, it's getting everybody together, and this is taking up a lot of time, Sammy, with the ball women's league here. And so when it slows down and we can get together and talk about some venues, we still have time in the year.
1: Yeah.
7: You know, this place sits empty for, what, six months? It's used six
1: Absolutely.
7: Months and then sits, you know, so there's things that can be done, and hopefully we can tackle them things.
1: From an aldermanic standpoint, when is it all going to be done? North Grand Avenue, parking, everything is finished out here. Is there a date? Are we talking sometime in 27 or even after that?
7: I hear it, and I would think that watching these folks work, it's amazing because one day you come down North Grand and you see the concrete overpass up, and they're making pretty good timing. But I just I hear the fall of 2027. Hopefully,
1: so a little over a year from now.
7: Yes, yes. So we'll see. We got some things going on in the marketplace out there, out north. They're opening up Marketplace, which will take you from Sangamon Avenue down Stockyard Road to in front of Menards down
1: really?
7: There, and that's
1: okay.
7: going to be opened up. And talked to Nate Bottoms, city engineer, last night about it. And yeah, they're moving along there, but that'll alleviate a little bit of the traffic woes on Sangamon and Dirksen. Because it can be a long time to turn to get
1: on. You were one of the guys, and I, you know, credit where credit is due. You certainly were in the infancy of the Amazon facility. You were involved with that before it even became public, and I know you worked hard on that. How pleased are those people with their location? I know I've got my granddaughter Shay's friend Zach did the Amazon work in Nashville and came here and said, yeah, you immediately didn't have to interview him. He said, you got the job. He went to work for him. He said, the leisure in Springfield was getting around Nashville, that's for sure.
7: Right.
1: They've got to be pleased with what's going on. Yeah, they're a busy place, Rock.
7: And you know, it's being a big corporation like that, it's you don't talk to them like local folk.
1: Yeah.
7: So I don't get a chance to get out there and talk to them. But that, and, you know, we got the Chick-fil-A. I complained about the Chick-fil-A.
1: And Seven Brews. Here they come.
7: And then we have another spot there at the Hickory Rivers.
1: Yes.
7: Shutting down.
1: Something's going in there.
7: Right. And, another places I hear is going to be a little coffee place at 19th and Sangamon Avenue.
17: Yeah, another Scooters.
7: Another coffee place.
1: So good deal.
7: People enjoy their coffee, and rightly so.
1: And so the North End is booming, baby.
7: That's it. I hope so.
1: Let's keep it going. Good to
7: Sammy,
1: see you, man.
7: Good seeing you guys.
1: God bless you.
7: Thank you very much.
17: Thank you, Larry.
1: Rockford, for what he does. We didn't talk about Alderman in Ward 4, and we could talk about that at a later date, but he has decided he will not seek re-election. 27 passed. Let's say good morning. Head out north of the fairgrounds, another place on the north side. Taraski meets Chris Stravinsky. Hello, Chris. How are you, my friend?
8: Hey, Sam. Good morning. How are you doing?
1: Good morning to you. What's going on in your world? Help me out.
8: Well, Sam, we're close to deer season here. We've had a couple calls here this week already looking for deer information. Our deer offerings are posted on our website under our deer processing page. They're there for the upcoming season. We will not start taking any deer until October 1st. So we've had people that have leftover deer meat in their freezer, you know, deer trim they want to get processed from the last harvest. We will not start taking that until October 1st. So check the website out for the offerings there. And then also, Sam, we're trying something new here at Taraski's again. We are now offering products on DoorDash for anybody looking to get products delivered. They've been contacting us here over the summer. We've got set up a DoorDash where you can order our Taraski Meats products through DoorDash and have them delivered directly to your house. That includes some of our heat and serve items, our smart grill and chicken burgers, turkey burgers. Of course, we got some regulars on your ground beef. We got some breakfast sausage, some hamburgers, and of course our staples, a snack sticks and a summer sausage. So all of them products that are offered on DoorDash. So if you can't make it into the store, you can always get it delivered to you nowadays. It's pretty neat.
1: All right, Chris, you know, I'm thinking we needed a promotion for radio, and we could have the listeners wage in on this and so on. Which of our personnel, our radio family, is going to hit a deer on 54? Who's going to be now? Stan's already done it, but Stan doesn't count.
17: I thought another guy that's already done it.
1: Too. Oh, seriously?
17: I think we had I think Jeff. Is that right? Rob's here with us.
1: Two.
17: Yeah, I think
1: two employees have already hit the deal. There goes my contest. All right.
8: There we go.
1: Help me out, Chris. Because I know it's just a matter of time. We're probably all going to get baptized. Help me out. If I hit a deer, can I process that deer?
8: Yeah, you can. We want to be very careful in that situation. For one, I only recommend anybody want to get in that process if they actually seen it get hit. You don't know how long it's been sitting there, so that could be an issue. But if you've seen a deer get, if you hit the deer yourself, or if you've seen the deer get hit, we can more than likely process it. We do make sure the meat is good. There's no gut shot. Make sure no ruined meat from that. A lot of bone shards in there. But we do check the meat pretty thoroughly before we do process roadkill. But we can do it, yes.
1: Very good. Remind them where you're located in the hours, my friend.
8: Sure, we're on the north side of the state fairgrounds, CrossFit Gate number 5. We're open Monday through Friday, 9 to 5, and Saturday, 9 to noon.
1: Chris Stravinsky, Taraski Meats. Have a good week. Talk to you next week.
8: Thank you, you as well.
1: 30 minutes past the hour. Stay with us.
17: And 72 degrees. Still some rain in the area. I'm Greg Hallblatt, 97.7 and 970 WMAY News Updates. An economic development organization has announced an unidentified benefactor, described as someone with a deep love for Lincoln, has purchased the former Lincoln College campus with plans to offer $1 leases for businesses and nonprofit groups. Lincoln Economic Advancement and Development, or LEED, announced the purchase yesterday. LEED CEO Uriah Kilgallen said if job growth goals are met, the benefactor plans to donate the properties to the nonprofits and offer for-profit businesses the option to purchase the property at a reduced cost, expected at $40 to $50 per square foot. More information is at leadlincoln.com. Abraham Lincoln Capital Airport will receive nearly $12 million in the latest round of Federal Aviation Administration airport improvement grants. FAA documents indicate the grants are for reconstruction of runway lighting and visual guidance systems, as well as runway rehabilitation at the Springfield facility. An insurance rating firm has again given its highest rating to the Springfield Fire Department. Insurance Services Office provides the ratings to help determine insurance premiums for both the city's fire service and the community. The agency said only 1% received the Class 1 rating, which was bestowed upon Springfield. Fire Chief Nick Zumo told the city council last night its investment in the department is responsible for that high rating.
2: Thank you for the investment. Obviously, the building firehouses, new 13, moving 8 further west, helped that deployment number, keeping those 4-minute response times in check. But that took, you know, the whole council's contribution and making sure we had that funding. So we appreciate that.
17: And a Springfield man died after a Sunday morning motorcycle crash at 5th Street and Stanford Avenue. Sangamon County Coroner Jim Allman said 32-year-old Michael Owens was pronounced dead in the emergency room at HSHS St. John's Hospital shortly before 5 a.m., shortly after his arrival in the facility. Springfield Police and the coroner's office are investigating. More WMAY.com. Weather's next, brought to you by the Greater Springfield Chamber of Commerce, serving its valued business members with visibility and connections that matter. 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
0: Wow, there could be an isolated shower, maybe with the rumble of thunder along and north of I-72 this afternoon. We're going to see our temperatures get into the upper 80s to low 90s, feeling closer to 100 with partly cloudy skies. And as we go overnight tonight, the temperatures are going to stay warm with a low of 72 degrees. We can't rule out an isolated shower during Thursday morning. Otherwise, we'll see temperatures get back into those low 90s, feeling around 100. And we'll continue that warm trend as we go into Friday with temperatures staying in the mid to upper 80s with humidity making it feel like the mid-90s. With your News Channel 20 Storm Team forecast, I'm meteorologist Matt Bednar.
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7: Good morning, I'm Darren Pritchett with your AM Springfield Sports Update. Brian Rocchio delivered a ninth inning, two out, two RBI double to lift the Guardians past the White Sox 7-6. The Sox AL Central lead over Cleveland is reduced to a half a game. Sam Antonacci went 2-for-4 with a run scored and an RBI. The White Sox wrap up their series in Cleveland today at noon with Anthony Kay pitching. The Braves erased a 3-0 sixth-inning deficit by scoring the game's final six runs in a 6-3 victory over the Cubs. Milwaukee clinched their fourth straight NL Central title after a 5-1 win over Pittsburgh. The Phillies lost to the Nationals 6-3, so the Cubs are still a half a game ahead of Philadelphia for the National League wild card lead. The Cubs will start Shota Imanaga on the mound against Atlanta tonight at 6:40 on Sports Radio 92.3 and 1450. San Francisco roughed up Andre Pallante in a 10-3 win over the Cardinals. The Redbird pitcher allowed eight runs over five innings of work. The Cardinals pitch Matthew Liberatore versus the Giants today at 12:15. On the channel 1450.com volleyball scoreboard, the Sacred Heart Griffin-Rochester match was suspended due to wet floor conditions at Bell's Gymnasium, with the Rockets leading 17-13 in set one. Glenwood beat MacArthur, Springfield down Eisenhower, Lincoln over Lanphier, U-High swept Jacksonville, Athens beat Hartsburg-Emden, Williamsville a two-set win over Mount Pulaski, and New Berlin defeated Calvary. High school football Friday night at 7 o'clock. It's Rochester at Lincoln on 97.7 FM WMAY. 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
8: 15 minutes before the hour, 7 o'clock, we are live with the Women's Pro Baseball League here in the Stadium Club at Robin Roberts Stadium. Tickets.
9: I'm sorry.
8: Is this the Stadium Club? What's it called?
9: This is the Stadium Club We are here in where we usually are. But yeah, womensprobaseballleague.com. You click on tickets and...
8: $20. That's what I want to let them know.
9: You get a ticket as low as $20, general admission, and we all know every seat's a good one at Robin Roberts Stadium.
8: It is AM Springfield. Let me say good morning to Wade Muller, Westtown Ford. You've also had an incident with a deer. Is that right, my friend?
10: Oh, man, we're starting the show by bringing that up.
8: Well, I admitted to mine. I had a brand new Pontiac for me, a new car, believe it or not. I think it was a 1980 or 85, a 1980 Pontiac Bonneville. I only had like 2,000 mile on it. Heading back to Lincoln right there by the way station just this side of Williamsville. And, boy, I mean, did about $8,000, $10,000 damage to it. And that was a big number then. So, it happens. I didn't know you could still process those things if you get there early and field dress them and everything. I didn't know that.
9: Yeah, you're entitled to it. It's my understanding. You're entitled to it.
8: Bring me up to date, my friend. How you doing?
10: I was just trying to keep hitting deer out of the – I don't want to speak that into existence.
8: I agree. One and done.
9: Just go pick out another car out of that big inventory there on Morton Avenue. No problem.
8: Plenty of room. What's going on, my brother? Help me out.
10: Well, a couple things, and they're all related to one family. First of all, a couple of your favorites, Chris and Kevin Lust. We're going to get them some.

0: frequent flyer miles. They were back.
1: Gee, money.
0: Monday, Chris got a Nautilus. So we're thrilled that they have become so loyal and
1: good.
0: Such kind people that they come and do that with us.
2: They're all right.
0: They are more than all right. And now Chris's father, John, is listening to the show, I'm sure, this morning. So I saw something in sports last night that I've never seen in my life, and he will attest to this. I saw a home crowd give a visiting player a standing ovation and a curtain call for hitting a home run to tie the game and blow the lead for the home team.
2: Oh.
1: Shea Stadium.
0: Well, whatever they call it now, City Field or whatever. But
2: City Field. Yeah, so Shea Stadium is not a thing anymore.
1: It is to me. But then I'm still calling them the Brooklyn Dodgers. Go ahead.
0: Pete Alonso hits his 300th career home run
1: in
0: the ninth inning with the Mets leading 3-2, and they tie the game, and they give him a standing ovation and a curtain call.
2: That's kind of strange.
1: Well, didn't the Cardinal fans do that to Pujols when he came back for the Angels? I think they did.
0: Not when he homered in the ninth to tie the game, he didn't.
2: Yeah, that's kind of strange.
1: I think he homered, though, didn't he?
2: Sign of the apocalypse.
1: I don't worry about it. Hey, good baseball fans.
0: The game. No way.
1: Good baseball fans everywhere. Great baseball fans everywhere. All right, I'm running out of time for you, my brother. They give me the signals here.
2: Yeah.
1: Usually with one finger. Wrap it up. I get the message. Tell me how they can get a hold and follow what Kevin Luss and Chris have done. Purchase vehicles from Wade Muller, Westtown Ford. How can they make that happen? How can they get a hold of you?
0: I've been in the studio with you. You are the signal. Whatever. Westtownford.com is the website. Call my cell today, 217-370-0896. Come see us in person. 1312 West Morton in Jacksonville. When you come in, just ask for Wade.
1: Just have sympathy for Bambi. See you, bye. It's 11 before the hour. Take a break. Be back.
2: See ya.
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8: Special day yesterday at SHG at St. Agnes. It was the Grandparents' Day Mass. And I'm telling you, folks, every seat was taken at St. Agnes. They kept urging people to squish together. It was absolutely beautiful. And I had two granddaughters involved, so on. And it was fun time for me and Allison. Happy to join Sloan and Sage yesterday at the Mass. Beautiful. Dr. Bill Mordack visited with him afterwards. And what a nice event. You've been up to, oh, you went to the football game, Joliet Catholic. That's a good game.
9: All of them, yeah.
8: Huh?
9: Absolutely.
8: They're 2-2.
9: 2-2.
8: Are they playing well, decent? I mean, their competition's pretty tough. I know that.
9: I wish Providence would have fired their coach before the JCA game.
8: What was that about? I'm reading what everybody else is reading online and so on and so forth.
9: Yeah.
8: And the priest, the principal calls him in and says, you're done.
10: Yeah, the people like who know aren't saying.
9: Yeah, like everything else in life, we'll know when we know. But they look really, really good. I mean, they put a whooping on JCA up there. But, yeah, 2-2. The SHG game was a great game. I mean, really close game, and could have gone either way. So that was a fun game to see. And, yeah, I haven't missed one yet. I'll get 5 in a row here on Friday night. It worked out where this is an off day. So that's my commitment. If he's playing football, I'm going to be there. So it's exciting time of year.
8: Give me what's going on here as far as you're concerned, you personally. Are you staying involved with the WB through, obviously, the playoffs?
9: We are, yeah. And beyond that.
8: We'll have
9: a role beyond that to help with some things that that they want to grow as they move forward. But you know how exciting we talked August 1st and we didn't know what was coming our way, and it's to me personally, it's been the most rewarding professional experience of my whole life, just to see this come together and how awesome these ladies are, and fans coming from literally all over the world to come here and take part in seeing this.
8: Did that surprise you, the geographic importance and involvement this league had?
9: Yes.
8: Me too.
9: It certainly did. And then just standing at the gates, my favorite thing to do every night is just to say thank you for coming at the gate. And people from Texas, and I drove here from San Francisco, and I drove here from wherever, Australia, you know, they flew in to see family. And that's just such a rewarding thing for our community, and I'm very proud. You had Larry Rockford on. He won't talk enough about himself. If he doesn't put what he's put into the stadium, this is not successful.
10: Amen.
9: That grounds crew has been here for basically 8 straight weeks, and to have played, this is the most games we've played on this field probably since the Sultans were here,
8: I would think,
9: way back in the mid-90s. And they have done just a spectacular job and worked unbelievably hard, him and his whole crew. So kudos to them. And, yeah, we're into the championship series starting tonight, San Francisco and L.A., best of 5. So in theory, we could end it on Saturday night, or it could go as long as next Tuesday.
8: There has been an individual named to replace you and your involvement with the Shoes. Tell me, because you trained her well, and she will give you a lot of credit. And I think hopefully they don't skip a beat.
9: Well, she'll be far better than me, that's for sure. So she's young and has all the energy, and I'm older and a little less energetic. But, yeah, I think the Shoes are in a good spot. Looking forward to seeing them grow, and Quincy and Decatur as well. But really, on a personal level, we're looking forward to finishing this race with WPBL and being a Horseshoes fan from West Palm Beach. So I'll tune into the home team live. Greg, if you're doing the games, I'll be listening to you. But it's going to be nice to step away for a little bit. I was just talking to my mom about this. Next summer will be the first summer, and I want to say 20-plus years, that I had a summer that I don't work in baseball. So we're planning a little family vacation and taking my son to some football camps and really getting back to more of a traditional life. I'm excited about that, and already working on a couple of projects. As my wife says, you can't help yourself, can you? So I love that, but I did want to tell our community, just if you haven't been to a game, please make your way out here. I promise when people come, my man Bill Reynolds from over at the Boat Dock came, brought his daughter to the last game, and as they were leaving, he's like, I gotta come back now. She's all in. And to see these little girls sit there and look at the field and say, I can do that now, it's such a rewarding thing for our whole community.
8: Were you surprised at the quality, the caliber of play?
9: Yes. Really. I'm going to just be as candid as I can. I was a little bit like, I don't know what to anticipate, expect with the aluminum bats, the 7 innings. It's way more exciting than any baseball I've seen recently. It really is. And the ladies are very charismatic. They have fun celebrations. There's such a respect for each other. There's such a gratitude to have this platform. They stay after every game and sign autographs and take photos, win or lose. It's really been a refreshing look at what baseball could be. And, you know, the reverse side of the coin is you got, billionaire owners and millionaire players over here about to strike, right? So MLB, I hope they're paying attention to how these ladies play and how they interact with the people that pay their hard-earned money to come watch them play. It's really been refreshing.
8: Remember the Monday after the Super Bowl, February 15th. It's Springfield Day in Florida. Now, I know you're on the Atlantic side, West Palm, but it doesn't take
9: that
8: long.
9: If you're going to be there, I'm coming.
8: I'm there.
9: I'm coming.
8: They've already said I'm singing 3 songs. That'll end the crowd. That'll clear the place.
9: Well,
8: I guarantee you. But I've got a good guy. I got a good guy on the guitar. Please be there.
9: I will be there at the Twisted Fork
8: at Port Charlotte. You'll know a lot of people. I'll personally introduce you because you've been part of this community for a long time.
9: I appreciate it. I look forward to it. And let's get a championship, and I'll see you for Springfield Day on the 15th of February.
8: I'm counting on you, brother.
9: All right. Shoes.
8: Good to see you, man. It is. We already got our first recruit. It is AM Springfield. Nice to have you with us. We're on the road tomorrow. Knob Hill Landscape Company on Capsangamo Road, and then the Corner Pub and Grill for their anniversary, 20th anniversary Friday. Monday, Staff Carpet. 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Busy next week. It's AM Springfield.
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8: High of 86 today, 90 tomorrow. 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Stay with us. 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
1: ABC News, I'm Sherry Preston. Six people killed in Los Angeles in a pair of connected crashes. Three of the victims dying after an accident involving a bus and an SUV, and then three more dying when a news helicopter covering that story crashed. The NTSB is investigating. Later today, the Fed is expected to raise interest rates for the first time in 3 years, despite pressure from President Trump to cut rates, also rising the price of gasoline, now averaging about $4.36 a gallon nationwide, and diesel. That, says oil industry expert Tom Closa, hits all of us, since so much of what we buy is shipped using trucks burning diesel fuel.
2: The economy runs on diesel. Diesel accounts for about 30 million barrels a day of worldwide petroleum demand.
1: Diesel running more than $6 a gallon. The European Union today pitching the idea of making Canada the EU's first associate member. Outgoing GOP Congressman Thomas Massie filing articles of impeachment against War Secretary Pete Hegseth. This is ABC News. To regulate or not to regulate artificial intelligence, Meta chief Mark Zuckerberg now says he supports independent evaluations in development, but others say the guardrails for AI are premature. ABC's Luz Pena has more on a conference that was held in Silicon Valley on Tuesday.
3: Interviewing Anthropic's CEO Dario Amodei, who has been increasingly vocal about the speed of AI.
4: What's your biggest shock about where we are right now?
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8: -72 degrees. Still some rain in the area. Heavy rain from the overnight. I'm Greg Hallblad, 97.7 and 970 WMAY News Headlines. An insurance rating firm has again given its highest rating to the Springfield Fire Department. That's from the Insurance Services Office. Those ratings help determine insurance premiums for both the city's fire service and the community. Springfield Fire Chief Nick Zumo credited the city council's investment in the department and thanked aldermen last night, aldermen and alderwomen. He also noted that new construction on stations 8 and 13 helped meet the city's emergency response time goal of 4 minutes, which also helped improve the department's overall score. An economic development organization has announced an unidentified benefactor has purchased the former Lincoln College campus with plans to offer leases of $1 for businesses and nonprofit groups. Lincoln Economic Advancement and Development announced the purchase and the program on Tuesday. More information at leadlincoln.com. Abraham Lincoln Capital Airport will receive nearly $12 million in the latest round of federal airport improvement grants announced this week. Federal Aviation Administration announced the grants include reconstruction of runway lighting and visual guidance systems, as well as runway rehabilitation at the Springfield facility. And a Springfield man is identified as the man killed is in a Sunday morning motorcycle crash at 5th Street and Stanford Avenue. Sangamon County Coroner Jim Allman said 32-year-old Michael Owens was pronounced dead at HSHS St. John's Hospital shortly after his arrival in the emergency room before 5 a.m. Coroner's office and Springfield police are investigating. More at WMAY.com as we look at the News Channel 20 Storm Team forecast with meteorologist Matt Bednar.
9: While there could be an isolated shower, maybe with a rumble of thunder along and north of I-72 this afternoon, we're going to see our temperatures get into the upper 80s to low 90s, feeling closer to 100 with partly cloudy skies. And as we go overnight tonight, the temperatures are going to stay warm with a low of 72 degrees. We can't rule out an isolated shower during Thursday morning. Otherwise, we'll see temperatures get back into those low 90s, feeling around 100. And we'll continue that warm trend as we go into Friday with temperatures staying in the mid to upper 80s with humidity making it feel like the mid-90s. With your News Channel 20 Storm Team forecast, I'm meteorologist Matt Bednar.
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12: 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Nate Sweeney at the goal line with the defensive back draped all over him, and it's a touchdown for the Rockets. What a catch by Nate Sweeney, the senior.
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22: Live from Robin Roberts Stadium, Women's Professional Baseball League starts the playoffs tonight. $20 to get in. General admission.
23: Championship series.
22: This is it, baby.
23: Yeah, playoffs have been going on.
22: And it's going to only cost $20 to get in. If you've not been out, you may want to take advantage of it. It is an opportunity that you're going to remember, that you saw it in the first year. This league is going to boom, and I think it's great that it all started here in Springfield, Illinois. Let me say good morning to Amy Fanter from Lipton Firm. Hello, Ms. Amy. How are you?
24: Good morning. I'm doing well.
22: Good. That's always good to hear. Bring me up to date what services you provide for people to help them relax and de-stress.
24: Yes, exactly. Nowadays, we all need a little peace and quiet and de-stressing. I like to tailor my massage to the person. I don't just do a cookie cutter massage, and you say that all the time, because I'm always changing things up and doing things different. I think that is the best way to de-stress at this time. You get your muscles to relax. I get in there and warm them up so that they can take in nourishment and have good blood flow in them so that you can live your life, so that you can do the things you want to do.
22: And again, do they need to call for an appointment?
24: Yes. Right now, I am bouncing between two jobs. You know how that goes in the fall when I do that.
22: I know that. Yep.
24: When I'm in the spa, I'm usually pretty busy. I have added a couple Fridays. Don't know whether I'm going to continue to do every Friday or every other Friday. So I'm in the spa or the office. I work in Curry Chiropractic Building. I'm there Monday, Tuesday, Thursday, and now right now I'm going to do every other Friday.
22: How can they get a hold of you to make an appointment?
24: Leave me a message is the easiest, and my phone number is area code 217-789-3701. I'll get back with you. I know Paul and I are trying to figure out a good time for him right now. My schedule and his schedules do not jive right now, so we better work on that.
22: Sure they don't. Amy Fanter, have a good week. Nice talking to you, kid.
24: Yeah, take care. Bye-bye.
22: You too. Bye-bye. Folks, I'm just going to reiterate before we say good morning to Liv Kaufman. Since this morning, we have visited with William Moss of the WPBL. We talked with Benny Harmony, who was on Air Force One with the president. Larry Rockford, friends of Robin Roberts Stadium. Jamie Toole, again, Women's Professional Baseball League partnership. Liv Kaufman coming up from Horace Mann. Jody Ogilvie and Joe Kinsler are going to join us in about 10 minutes. We've also visited with Sherry Furman, Bedrock Materials, Mark Kelly, Rex Battery, Chris Stravinsky, Taraski Meats, Wade Muller, West Down Ford, and Amy Fanter. How it works is beyond me, but I think that's what makes this show special, and I thank everybody involved. Let me say good morning to Liv Kaufman from Horace Mann. Hi, Liv. How are you?
25: Hi, good morning. Sounds like I have some strong acts to follow.
22: Well, no. You're they are the opening act. You're the main room,
26: yeah,
22: girl.
26: This
22: is
26: headliner.
22: Vegas. Yeah, you're not a lounge act. You're the main room. Tell us, if you will, your involvement with the WPBL. How did it all start for Horace Mann?
25: Yes. So for those in Springfield who don't know about us, you probably do because our office is right downtown. We were founded here in Springfield in 1945 by teachers. So I think the connection that I have been emphasizing with all of our friends within Horace Mann and the league is that 3/4 of public school teachers are women. Our organization serves to protect the assets of teachers. We're the largest financial services company focused on educators and those who serve communities. So our mission, I think, has always really kept us close to professional powered women or professions powered by women. But as we all know, women like myself face barriers, investment opportunities. So we got the opportunity to become a founding partner. So being at the future of WPBL, being a part of this inaugural season, it's close to what we do, and it makes a lot of sense just given all the other things we do.
22: How long have you been with Horseman?
25: I joined in June of 2024, so almost 2.5 years, which is a very small amount of time given the tenure we have at our org. We have some amazing folks.
22: Absolutely. Now, again, tell me about particular, how tough a sell was it for people to come from the WPBL and talk to Horace Mann? What did they say that excited you folks and you wanted to be part of this, and an integral part, by the way?
25: I mean, when you think about athletes, what do you go back to? Someone who inspired them. So we have this kind of just overarching premise of let's do something for teachers. So from the beginning of our conversations together, we were trying to figure out a way that we could celebrate the women in the league, but also create space for teachers. So we came up with, I think, a beautiful way that we could experience the partnership together. We gave educators all across the Midwest tickets for free to come to educator nights. We were celebrating the educators of the night who got to throw out first pitches, which was pretty cool. And one lucky school is going to win a baseball demonstration, equipment, some player interaction, and inspirational assemblies. That's going to be announced very soon. So we're very excited. I think that they're a really creative team, and they wanted to figure out how to not only support the Springfield community, but to support teachers.
22: Liv Kaufman, I know that, and having known a little about the history, and my brother was employed there well over 20 years, and a guy named Juan Huerta, a friend of mine, and so on, and worked there with my brother Tom, and so on. But Horace Mann will sell to people, or they will provide financial services, security, if you will, to other people besides teachers. Am I correct?
25: That's correct. I mean, a huge part of our current posture is we are here to support teachers, but yes, we are extremely well-rounded from a product standpoint. So anyone who might need us, we're here for.
22: Are you surprised at the reaction this community has had? Because I think it's been overwhelming. And I think the league itself, the women who participate, when they're not playing, they're part of the community. They're out in schools, they're at hospitals, they're at charity groups, they're going to the Lincoln sites and so on. And the people they have brought into town from all over the country who want to be part of this inaugural season is really special.
25: Yeah, it's so special. The first game that we were at, I was sitting at Obed and Isaacs with one of my peers, and we ended up chatting with some folks who were both attorneys in Los Angeles. And I was like, how special is that? That such a diverse group of humans are coming to celebrate this. And I imagine many people have not had Springfield on their visit list. I think it's a special place, but I don't know if everyone has had it on their list of places to visit. And I'm so happy for the community of Springfield to get so many out-of-towners and to really create, I think, not only a posture of let's welcome folks, but also for such a great purpose.
22: Championship Series starts tonight. General admission, yes, $20. First pitch at 6:30. Gates open around 5:30. I'm sure you will be here. Again, before we get away, what is the commitment? Horace Mann obviously makes a major commitment to this community. Why is that important to the folks at Horace Mann?
25: I mean, it's important to us at Horace Mann because we support teachers, but we support our community. We live and breathe here in Springfield. So if something is special happening in Springfield, we need to be a part of it. We need to be everywhere. We need to be seen because our communities are what are going to keep us moving through the next seasons of life. And it's an interesting time to be alive. And I think that if we can be a part of our community in every way, we're going to be a great company for a long time.
22: Liv Kaufman, thanks for your time. Thanks, everybody. Horace Mann, extend our thanks for what they do for the community. Take care.
25: Thanks. Appreciate you.
22: You appreciate you. It is AM Supreme. We'll take a break. Be back and visit with Joe Kinsler and Jody Ogilvy, Style of Hope. Stay with us.
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22: Live from Robin Roberts Stadium, about ready to lose our license. If this were Vegas, it'd already been gone.
29: No, you're about ready to lose yours. Absolutely. Mine is just fine.
22: I am. I always think I'm Vegas, baby. I shouldn't have worked those couple of years I did at Cleopatra's Barge. That ruined me in Caesar's Palace. Hi, Jody. How are you?
30: Good. How
22: Jody
30: are you?
22: Ogilvie, I shouldn't say that. Ms. Ogilvie.
30: It's okay. I'm like Cher. They just know my first name.
22: Absolutely. Ooh, I tried that one. I'll tell you that long story someday. But my wife says, I'll know you've made it when I see your sign on the marquee at Caesar's.
30: There you go.
22: Driving down the strip, I said, Alice, check Caesar's. It says Sammy. That's unfortunately, it was the wrong Sammy.
30: Wrong one. Well, wrong
22: Sammy
30: one.
22: Davis was playing. I said, Sammy, that's all you said. Oh, Sammy's working Vegas, baby. All right, what's going on, Style of Hope? How many years now, girl?
30: This is our 19th year.
22: And what is it all about? What do you do?
30: It's our fashion show that we do. You know, Miles Copeland told us a few years ago it's Springfield's premier event, and I'm riding that high since then. So it's our fashion show that we do. It's our biggest fundraiser for Hope. We have our kids walk the runway, but we also have community models. McDonald's. We have community boutiques. We do a Fund the Need. We have silent auction, live auction. Lots of fun. It's a great, great evening.
22: Let's remind everybody, Joe Kinzer, good morning. Let's remind everybody what HOPE is all about, the organization, the services provided, and so on.
0: So, Sam, we help people with developmental disabilities. So kind of our main wheelhouse right now is kids with autism. But it really is just a great organization. And we're located here in Springfield, but we have campuses and clinics throughout the state of Illinois, Missouri, Florida, Texas, Tennessee. Massachusetts, mm-hmm. Tennessee.
22: Wow.
0: It's growing. The need's there. And it's wonderful that we're able to meet that need.
22: Mm-hmm. Jody, let's remind everybody, HOPE started as what? Out by Lake Springfield, on Lake Springfield.
30: Yeah, we started in 1957. Next year, 2027, is going to be our 70th year.
22: Wow.
30: We actually started the very first HOPE school. It was HOPE School for the Blind. It was in Mapound,
22: yes.
30: Springfield.
22: Correct.
30: And then soon after, they moved out to East Hazeldell, which we still have today. We still have the school out there. And we have residential homes all in the community, too.
22: How many residential homes now in the community?
30: We have about 12 to 13.
22: And tell me how those are staffed. Is there somebody there?
30: 24-7.
22: 24-7, mm-hmm. There's people in charge.
30: Yes.
22: Do those people work outside in the community? When I say those people, the people who are part of the HOPE program?
30: Yes, we have our people who live with us, our residents and our students. They work out in the community in our vocational academy. We also have a community services program too. And what's really interesting is that our residential program, we just opened for the first time outside of Springfield, a residential facility in Melrose Park up around Chicago.
22: How many, do you ever have a number on how many people you serve? Not necessarily employees, but how many people you serve or benefit from the services from HOPE?
30: Yeah, we estimate that around 10,000 people is our impact number each year. And that's through community trainings. Yeah, that's our clients. That's the families we serve. We do a lot of trainings throughout our state and other states. Plus, we have our autism program, our TAP network. It's a state-funded grant. The referrals and resources that we go through there are in the tens of thousands, too.
22: Joe Kinzler, again, remind me of the event coming up. When is that, by the way?
0: Remind me. Sam, we're right
22: around
0: here,
22: the corner.
0: Bud. Yes, it is. It's
22: You're going
0: real,
22: from here to there.
0: It's getting real, man. So it's a week from tomorrow, September 24th. It's at the BOS Center here in Springfield. Doors open at 6 o'clock, and the show starts at 7:30.
22: When you say show, explain to me what you mean by show.
0: You know what,
22: show.
0: Sam? It really is a show. We have top-of-the-line AV people coming in. Mike Reed over at Premier does a great job for us. We have huge screens that the models will basically walk out through onto a giant stage. The sound is incredible. Each of the local boutiques has a different song that their models will walk out to. The models have a lot of fun. Some of them a little too much fun. We've got a good track record of nothing bad happening while they're up there. But
30: yeah, nobody's falling off the stage.
0: Yeah,
30: yet.
0: Last year our guy Pete Christopoulakis had quite a performance up there, so we're looking forward to see if he can top his act from last year.
22: How many different models and how many outfits will each model wear, Jody?
30: Yeah, what's our number, Joe?
0: We have 30 ladies modeling for us, and we have 16/17 different guys. Mm-hmm. So
30: and they'll all wear about two looks each from the boutique.
22: Now, where do they? Does somebody provide the clothing for them?
30: Yes. We have our boutiques here in town. So we've got Bella Boutique. We have White House Black Market. We've got a new one, Beige Boutique, Beige B Boutique. Beige is kind of, Beige B. And we have Jim Heron. We have Crafted Stag, plus several others. And they provide the clothing for the models to wear. So it's a great opportunity for them to showcase their new fall fashions that they have, too.
22: Are tickets still available?
30: Yes, tickets are available now. You can buy them at the door, too. We have individual tickets. We have our fashionista tickets. And then if you want to bring a big group, we also offer sponsorships where you can all sit together, too.
22: What do I get with my ticket besides watching Joe Kinzler model something?
30: That's really all you need. That's really all you need. And Sam,
22: I think that's all you need.
30: I have asked you several times now to be a model, too, and you keep dodging that.
22: I'm thinking about it.
30: Okay, maybe next year for our 20th.
22: Yeah.
30: But you get access to our silent and live auction. You get gourmet food from Cured Catering. You get access to the cocktail that we have special for that night. And then you get to be a part of a really special evening for our clients that we have at Hope. Yeah.
22: But again, tickets, how much?
30: Tickets are $75 for the Fashionista.
22: That's a bargain.
30: Yes. We have a special promo code that we're running right now, too. We also have sponsorships that are available online that you can go and check out.
22: Okay, Jody, I'm running out of time. Where do you get your clothes from?
30: All over. I get them online mostly.
22: Do you? How many different pieces of clothing do you have in your collection? Don't lie to me, Jody.
30: A lot.
22: Well over 100. I've never seen you wear the same.
30: Oh, yeah, no, well over 100.
22: I've never seen you wear the same thing twice.
30: I mean,
29: I
30: could go all year and wear at least 2 to 3 outfits each day and probably not go through all of
22: those. What's your husband do for a living? Good luck.
30: He is an attorney.
22: Of course. That answers my question. Good to see you guys.
30: Good to see you.
22: Good luck
30: with
22: Style of Hope.
29: And yeah, where do they find out? Where do they get tickets?
30: Go to hope.us for ticket information, and you can also check us out on Facebook.
22: That'll work. Thanks, guys.
29: And
22: let's
29: then
22: wrap it up here.
29: Ticket information for the WPBL Championship Series, which opens tonight. By the way, San Francisco Firebells, Los Angeles Queens going at it tonight, 6 o'clock.
22: 6 o'clock.
29: Yeah, I guess 6 o'clock. Okay. Is what I'm seeing on the game notes here. 6 o'clock on Thursday, game 3, 6 o'clock Saturday. If necessary, Sunday at 2 o'clock for game 4, and the winner take all game 5 if necessary, Tuesday night at 6 o'clock. Women'sProBaseballLeague.com. 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All here at Robin Roberts Stadium. It's been a huge year for the WPBL.
22: Knob Hill Landscape tomorrow morning, Kohner Pub and Grill for their 20th anniversary Friday morning. As always, love you, Mom and Dad. Love you, Tom.
29: .31 here in the capital city, 73 degrees. I'm Greg Hallblind, 97.7 to 970 WMAY News Updated. Economic Development Organization has announced an unidentified benefactor has purchased the former Lincoln College campus with plans to offer $1 leases for businesses and nonprofit groups. Lincoln Economic Advancement and Development, or LEAD, announced the purchase and lease program on Tuesday. LEAD CEO Uriah Kilgallen said if job growth goals are met, the benefactor plans to donate the properties to nonprofits or other for-profit businesses, and rather offer for-profit businesses the option to purchase the property at an expected cost of $40 to $50 per square foot. There's more information at leadlincoln.com. Abraham Lincoln Capital Airport is receiving nearly $12 million in the latest round of federal airport improvement grants. Federal Aviation Administration documents indicate the grants are for reconstruction of runway lighting and visual guidance systems, as well as runway rehabilitation at the Springfield facility. A Springfield man died after Sunday morning crash in his motorcycle at 5th Street and Stanford Avenue. Sangamon County Coroner Jim Allman said 32-year-old Michael Owens was pronounced dead in the emergency room of HSHS St. John's Hospital shortly after his arrival before 5 a.m. And an insurance rating firm has again given its highest rating to the Springfield Fire Department. Insurance Services Office has given the Class 1 rating to Springfield Fire. Agency said only 1% of the 47,000 fire protection areas in the country receive that Class 1 rating. Fire Chief Nick Zumo told the City Council that new construction of Stations 8 and 13 helped meet the city's emergency response time goal of 4 minutes, which improved the department's overall score. More at WMAY.com. Let's check the News Channel 20 Storm Team forecast with meteorologist Matt Bednar.
9: While there could be an isolated shower, maybe with the rumble of thunder along and north of I-72 this afternoon, we're going to see our temperatures get into the upper 80s to low 90s, feeling closer to 100 with partly cloudy skies. And as we go overnight tonight, the temperatures are going to stay warm with a low of 72 degrees. We can't rule out an isolated shower during Thursday morning. Otherwise, we'll see temperatures get back into those low 90s, feeling around 100. And we'll continue that warm trend as we go into Friday, with temperatures staying in the mid to upper 80s, with humidity making it feel like the mid 90s. With your News Channel 20 Storm Team forecast, I'm meteorologist Matt Bednar.
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0: here. I'm in studio hanging out this morning. I'm talking to Paulie here, doing our thing. Good morning, young man. How are you?
1: I'm doing well, Doc. How are you?
0: I am well. So what were the leprechauns up to last night,
1: Paulie? Leprechauns were a little late this morning. I didn't come out till 7 o'clock.
0: You know what? Sometimes they just get...
1: Yeah, I know what they do.
0: I know.
1: You and I both know.
0: I think they unionized on me, Paulie. That's what they did, and they're telling me that we're not working these hours anymore.
1: Their union is sponsored by Guinness.
0: I didn't say who was doing it for them, but I think they got their own mindset. Mm-hmm. So what were they telling us?
1: Reduce the risk of throat cancer.
0: I like that. That's a biggie.
1: Beat morning body stiffness.
0: Okay, get that achy yuck out of your bones.
1: And life-changing care.
0: There you go. So, guys, what I would do with this, if you want to be part of that, the Healthy Shamrock is our newsletter we put out. I've been doing it for about a decade now, which is amazing. It's great. It's easy. It's an email newsletter. It comes to your email. Check your spam boxes, stuff like that. We're pretty good. The leprechauns, I mean, when they're you can't work them too hard.
1: No.
0: Right?
1: No.
0: I mean, they're not very big. So because they're little, we got to be nice to them. They'll put out probably 48 of these a year. I bet there's three or four we might miss throughout the year, but there's about 48 times a year you can rely on these things. So if you start kicking that around in your head and you think, all right, 48 of these a year, 10 years, you got almost 500 episodes out in this thing. The amount of information, the knowledge, the self-help tips, the quick fixes that are in there are profound. Right? Absolutely profound. So I hope you guys get to take something out of that.
1: And some great informative videos as well.
0: It is. And you go under McCaffreyHealth.com, go up under newsletter. It's free. Sign up. You did your thing. That being said and done, are you ready? Are the vocal cords clear?
1: I think so.
0: All right, cue it, my friend.
1: Hold on.
0: I think so.
1: I don't see it.
0: You better be doing
1: it. Oh, there it is. They moved it on me.
0: You better be winging it.
1: I'm trying.
0: Here we go, my friend.
1: That one.
0: There it is.
1: I hate it when

0: hose running through you, and there's these little pockets all over it that are stretched out like plastic that's gotten really stretched and really thin, and bacteria and things can get up inside there. When they do, they do what bacteria does. They cause problems, right? They poop inside you is what they basically do. They have a bowel movement inside there. They produce waste. It gets inflamed. Your immune system now gets in the fight. You get this mess, and you end up with diverticulitis. Now, the losis just means you had the pockets. The litis means one of them got inflamed or more. They're really uncomfortable when you get it. So if you've ever had it, it can be really uncomfortable. Now, I've seen this dozens upon dozens upon dozens of times in my career, right? Lots of patients. I've never had one that I couldn't get to settle down, right? That's the key to this thing. So you look at it from a real simplistic standpoint. If it's all inflamed and irritated, all right, you may have to knock that down. I'm not saying don't take an antibiotic or this or that. That may be necessary in the short term, right? That's what you're looking for. But the big picture of it all, the big key to this thing is saying, all right, where's the stress at? It's in my colon, right? You already know that. You know that the thing has got this outpouching. Now, here's one of the key things, and this always perplexed me. The medical model for years, and I'm hoping it's changing, but my first 20 years in practice was, oh my God, don't eat nuts, don't eat seeds, don't eat lettuce, right? Don't eat things that can get up in those pockets and give you problems. I never understood that, right? Because I'm thinking, all right, but everything they're telling you to avoid, nuts and seeds and lettuce and all, they're high fiber. And fiber is one of the things they tell you to take when you have diverticulosis, because it's chronic constipation thing. That's what stretches it. That's one of the things that can aggravate it. So it never made any sense to me. Why would you tell people to avoid the high fiber foods? And the theory I always heard, remember, fact, fantasy, theory, the theory I always heard, well, it gets up in those pockets and you get a rotting and a fermenting, and that's what causes all this. So I went and looked it up. Big shock there, right? I would actually look. I went and looked it up. Here's what I found. It was someone's theory. 100 years ago, someone thought that, well, you know, when you eat nuts and seeds, they might get up in there and they might do this. Not someone proved it. Not someone tested it. It was their theory. And I'm like, all right, so they have no idea if that was really what happened. And they didn't. So then along we come to the new theory. Well, someone decided to test it a little bit. Welcome to Yale and Harvard and all those medical schools. They decided to test this thing. And what they found was that the 100-year-old theory that every doctor on the planet followed was a bunch of crap. It didn't exist at all. It's not true. None of it was true. So we're telling all these people, avoid the high fiber foods because they can get up in there, and don't eat lettuce and don't eat strawberries and don't do this and that. None of it was true. And so it did more harm than good. Can we think of any other example that might be like that, Paulie, that they theorize this might help, and when in the end it's completely false and untrue?
1: Can't remember what's happened over the last 6-7 years.
0: I know. I mean, you and I are about 6 feet apart. That's the good news. So you understand, guys, how this works. So in practice, doc, what do you do for it? I run an IUP always, right? That's my gold standard test. I run the urine test. Why? Because your body is throwing away that every single day, multiple times. I can look and see, all right, well, she ate this. Is the byproduct in that urine? Is there too much of this or not enough? I can tell where the mechanism is sticking. Then all I got to do is grease the parts. If you're not digesting, I'll support that. If you're not eliminating properly, I'll support that. Clean the diet up. Then go back and say, all right, the body clearly is out of normal tone, right? And so tone for everybody, guys, it's a guitar. Right? When you strum it, you strum the strings, they have a natural, normal sound. If you over-tighten the key, it doesn't sound right. If you under-tighten the key, it doesn't sound right. That's not normal tone. The human body likes to be in this state of constant tone. When it is, it's really healthy. It sleeps.

0: It rests. It has normal bowel movements. It digests properly when it's in a state of normal tone. If that tone gets disrupted by what's the cause of all disease, Polly?
1: Man. There you go.
0: Wrote a book on it, right? That's it. If it gets disrupted by mechanical blows or traumas, if it gets disrupted by wrong thinking, auto-suggestion, right? I'm always upset. I'm always worried all the time, and that starts to interfere with it. If it gets disrupted by chemical poisons, toxins, nutritional things, it throws it out of tone. You then get symptoms. So anyone listening to me today, if you have a symptom of any kind, your body's out of tone. 100% guarantee. You got either the keys too tightened or too loose. That's it. So you put them back. You figure out, all right, where does this wire go? They used to call it nerve tracing in osteopathy years ago. You trace the wire. Oh, look, you got a kidney problem. Oh, look, it goes right here to that mid-back area. Does that hurt? Oh, my gosh, that's terrible, doc. The body's in fight or flight. It gets tense. It gets tight. And when it gets that tension in there, that tension disrupts tone. So you release the tension. You mechanically release that tension. Then you go back and say, all right, let's clean up the diet. Let's digest our food. Let's eliminate our waste. And let's make sure we look for why it's getting tense and tight. Did you fall? Are you in a bad marriage? Are you eating raw sushi that's been sitting out on the counter for 3 days? You know, what are you doing to cause this disruption? Recognize that. Remove that. Nourish the body, and there is nothing, nothing that this thing cannot fix, in my opinion. So let's move on. That's diverticulosis.
1: Let's take a break.
0: All right, let's take a break, and we'll come back.
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0: Guys, here we go. Welcome back here to Wellness Wednesday on 977-970-WMAY. All right, another mailbag here. Doc, what about eczema? All right, is it coming from the gut? That's a good question. Yes, 100%. Okay, start there. Skin, what does it do? right? And again, I've seen thousands of cases of eczema, psoriasis, dermatitis, weird unknown skin conditions that I never thought I would see in my life and my career. And I look at this and I think, why are they in my office? You know, the dermatologists, you've got all these guys that are out there. Why do they show up to see me? Right? It's not that the dermatology people are doing anything wrong. They're doing the right stuff. They're dealing with what they know. Here's the effect, the eczema. Here's what you take. Here's your steroid. Here's your topicals. Here's your different creams. Here's your, that's what they do.
7: But what caused it?
0: Ah, there's the difference.
7: What caused it?
0: There is the difference right there. Cause and effect. Right? I'm always, always looking for cause. No matter what I see walk through my door, what's causing? I'll give you a great example of this, right? It's not really an eczema case. It's more of an arthritis, but it'll fit. All right. I have an older gentleman I see in my practice, and he's a man's man. You know what I mean? He's a Marlboro-y kind of guy, you know, kind of rough and tumble, blue collar, hard worker his whole life. Hands are swollen. Feet are swollen. Knees hurt. Ankles hurt. Everything's just swollen. Now he's still getting around, but he's swollen. And I told him, I said, look, man, here's what's going on. I ran my urine test. I did all my stuff. I ran everything. I said, here's what I see happening. I think the body is a little toxic. I think your lifestyle, your habits, things like that have caused the body to get a little inflamed. I always call it FARSP, right? Fever, redness, pain, swelling, aberrant motion. Things don't move well. That's inflammation. People, what's inflammation? Is it hot? Is it red? Right? Fever, redness, pain. Does it hurt? Is there any swelling around the joints or tissues? And can you not move them? That's the hallmark of inflammation. So from now on out, you all know, well, Farsby, that's it. Dr. Dennis Furking is who taught me that. Right? I love the man for that. Because I'm like, everyone says, what does it mean? It means that. So this gentleman that I'm seeing, right? He's been with me now. I've treated him probably 5, 6, 7 times. And he's like, well, I don't know. And every time I'm turning the screws a little bit more. I'm like, look, buddy, I'll balance your tone. I'll get you where this thing is able to heal and repair. I'll get you out of its way, but you have to do the rest. And so I'm really focusing on this idea of toxicity, toxicity, toxicity. And he's fighting me on it. Last couple times he decided, all right, I'm here. I'm paying this guy. Maybe I should kind of go this way. And so we did. He came in the other day and he said, you know, doc, I'm 40% better. My joints aren't hurting like they were. My knees aren't hurting like they were. Right? And I said, you did exactly what you needed to do. You planted your garden and you waited for it to start to grow. You're 40% better. It's growing. All I have to do now from here on out is help him maintain that natural tone of the body and pull weeds. If he will stay on that path, 40 will turn into 60, will turn into 80, will turn into, oh my gosh, I got my life back, I'm pain-free. That's what we're after. But it takes a period of time sometimes for the body to start to change. And I had to get him out of his own way. He didn't buy in on this idea, well, the body can be toxic. How could that possibly be? Anything you eat that you don't use is a waste product. Right? Think of toxicity as trash. It's the trash you have. It's your trash can. You eat food all week long. You keep throwing it in that trash can next to the sink. Right? You keep putting it in there, putting it in there. Eventually it fills. And at home, we just take it out, throw it in the garage, and get another one. But in the body, it's not so easy. It's harder to get it out of you sometimes. And it can float around. Right? That's what this is all about. So when we're looking at eczema, as an example, think the skin. What does it do? It's the largest organ you have. All right. Do I sweat? Yep. That means I'm getting rid of stuff through it. It keeps everything inside. It's a protective barrier, but it gets rid of stuff. What stuff? The stuff the kidneys and the liver can't handle. The stuff the bowel couldn't deal with. The stuff the lungs and the sinuses could not deal with. So if it were me and I had someone that had eczema come through my door and I see it all the time, that's the first thing that goes through my head. I'm like, all right, the skin's in trouble. What are the other ones doing? Do you have any sinus problems? Do you have any lung irritations and asthma, bronchitis, a cough of some kind, allergies? Do you have any, you know, swelling or edema? Do you have any urinary issues? Are you getting up three times a night to pee, or can you pee when you laugh? Right? Are your bowels moving every single day, once or twice a day, or are they running 10 times a day or once a week? See, because chances are really good if one of those systems is a little in trouble, the other ones are too. And if you start seeing a pattern, it's like, oh my gosh, I have chronic allergies. And well, you know, and this is what I always hear all the time. Well, you know, doc, I got this nose drip, but I've had that forever. You know, I'm always clearing my throat. I've had that forever. Just like, well, that's normal. It's not normal, right? Go find my office. I have this big pond behind it, and there's all these geese on there, and I use them all the time with patients. I said, let's go outside today. Let's find the goose with the chronic cough. Let's go find the goose with the high blood pressure. Let's go find the goose going through menopause right now that's more moody than they should be, or the heavy menstrual cycle goose. Let's go find the constipated goose. Never seen one of those.
7: No, that would be a
0: clearly
7: first,
0: yeah. None of the ones behind my office are. So you get the idea, right? So when we're looking at this thing, we're thinking, okay, this is not, it's not that hard, but it's not easy per se. It's not necessarily simple, right? So in this gentleman's case, he's getting better. Eczema's no different. What's the cause behind it? There's only three things it can be. It's some kind of blunt force trauma to the body that made the body react this way. It's some kind of auto-suggestion where you're irritated all the time, you're frustrated, you're overwhelmed, and the body says, well, you want to be irritated, I'll give you something to show it. I'll irritate your skin. Or it's something going on in your chemical environmental world, right? Bleaches and things like that, eating wrong and poisons and toxins trying to get out of the body. That's all it is. You find that, it goes away. I don't know. That seems like getting your life back, doesn't it? Guys, I'm Dr. Sean McCaffrey. Once again, thank you for listening to me here on WMAY 97.7 and 97. Remember, if you want a miracle, holler at us. 726-0151. Because if you don't expect them, they aren't going to happen. Bye-bye.
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9: ABC News, I'm Sherry Preston. We were all still shopping last month, even as prices went up. The Commerce Department says retail sales in August were up 1.2%, nearly twice what they expected. Also up, the price of gas and diesel, fueled by rising costs for oil in the midst of the war with Iran. Here's ABC News Chief Business Correspondent Rebecca Jarvis.
10: As the fuel that powers farming, construction, and manufacturing, diesel's rising costs can show up in everything from groceries to clothes to home heating.
11: I'm not worried about somebody coming in my house and stealing my TV.
10: In Georgia, George Peek owns and operates a 100-acre cotton, soybean, and pecan farm.
11: I'm worried about him stealing my diesel fuel.
10: He tells us that the high cost of diesel has added 30% to his fuel costs.
9: Also expected to go up today, interest rates, as the Fed tries to fight inflation. The FBI investigating whether two oil tankers headed for the U.S. were hit by cyber attacks. This is ABC News. It was, you could say, quite a hearing on Capitol Hill yesterday as FBI Director Kash Patel appeared before the Senate Oversight Committee.
12: Kash Patel tried to defend a recent policy change that no longer made bestiality and prostitution disqualifying offenses for some applicants interested in joining the FBI.
13: We did not want to punish victims of bestiality.
12: But the policy change drew criticism from both sides of the aisle, Republican Senator John Kennedy.
13: It automatically disqualified any individual who participated on either side of it. Obviously, we are never going to hire the criminal.
14: This side of what? The bestiality?
13: Yes.
14: So you disqualified the animal?
12: Patel argued that the FBI didn't want to rule out applicants who were forced to engage in conduct that's normally disqualifying. Peter Harlambus, ABC News.
9: Facebook and Instagram owner Meta is introducing new features on those social media sites that utilize AI technology. But if you want them, you'll have to subscribe for a minimum of $3 a month. Sherry Preston, ABC News.
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15: 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Ratings provided by the Insurance Services Office help determine insurance premiums for both the city's fire service and the community, and the agency said only 1% of the 47,000 fire protection areas in the country received the Class 1 rating. Abraham Lincoln Capital Airport will receive nearly $12 million in the latest round of federal airport improvement grants. Federal Aviation Administration announced the grants on Monday, and documents indicate the grants are for reconstruction of runway lighting and visual guidance systems, as well as runway rehabilitation. An economic development organization has announced an unidentified benefactor has purchased the former Lincoln College campus with plans to offer $1 leases for businesses and nonprofit groups. Lincoln Economic Advancement and Development announced the purchase and lease program on Tuesday. 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
17: Here's your updated News Channel 20 Storm Team forecast. Chance for storms today. Otherwise, cloudy skies with a few peaks of sun. High temperatures reach up to 92. Winds out of the east, 5 to 10 miles per hour. Lows dip down to about 73. Tonight, mainly clear skies. I'm meteorologist Jennifer Wojcicki on 97.7 and 970 WMAY, Springfield's news and talk. Currently, it's 72 degrees.
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21: Welcome back, everybody, from 48th and 6th in Midtown Manhattan. Brian Kilmeade Show is proud to welcome in a guy that's extremely hard to book unless he writes one, Jonathan Swan, White House reporter for the New York Times. I get that. I download it. I pay much of his salary. Regime Change is the name of the book. It's bestseller. Has been for quite some time. Maybe number one in the country. Inside the Imperial Presidency of Donald Trump. Jonathan, welcome back. How are you?
22: I'm good, man. Thanks for having me.
21: Hey, first of all, how's your family? How are you adjusting? What's going on?
22: Well, I have a new number three just arrived 4 weeks ago. So we're in newborn the newborn phase again. So doing my best, mate.
1: I know you're doing your best. And I know you have this work-life balance, because I remember asking you a few times, it's like, listen, I just want to write for a while and I want to be able to spend time with my family. So I know for you to put this book together was a big commitment. So regime change inside the Donald Trump too. You knew this guy well, the president well, going in. You've seen the ups and the downs. You've seen the controversies. You've seen the manufactured ones and maybe ones that you thought were real. What are we finding about Trump 2 that's different from 1?
22: I think in many ways it's unrecognizable from Trump 1. In Trump 1, he came into office with no experience in Washington, no experience in government, and he really didn't know the people that he was appointing in these top roles. I mean, he was meeting many of them for the first time, people like James Mattis, Rex Tillerson, H.R. McMaster, you can go down the list, Gary Cohn, John Kelly. And because of that, he hadn't done the digging to know that many of them had worldviews that differed from his. In many cases, some of these people viewed Donald Trump himself as dangerous and saw their jobs as protecting the country or the world from Donald Trump. Those people do not exist in this term. He has a group of people around him who like him, who support him, in some cases who went through the off years with him. And that was a very galvanizing experience when he was investigated, indicted, when there were the attempted assassinations. Some of them themselves received subpoenas. And so I would say, generally speaking, it's the team that he wants that sees their job as executing on his behalf much more than stopping him from doing things that they disagree with.
1: So I read 32 chapters, so I'm almost done with the whole book. So I truly appreciate it. Some of the stuff I knew, and
22: well,
1: other stuff.
22: The good stuff only comes in 33. So
1: I heard. And that's the problem. But that's probably why the sales are so big. People have such a positive review in the last few chapters. But Jonathan, as he went in, well, number one, he's enjoying himself. I know he blows up at Bibi Netanyahu sometimes and gets a little angry at other times. But I think he's thoroughly enjoying the job. And he has not forgotten how close he came to almost going to jail. And he has certain ideas of who's to blame for that. And he's doing the best he can to get retribution, don't you think?
22: Yes, all of that's true. And I think one thing that people underestimate is that in term one, he felt under siege from day one.
1: Yep.
22: And so much of what he was doing was reactive. This time around, he really had nothing to worry about. He had a Supreme Court ruling in 2024 that was very favorable, giving presidents sweeping immunity. And his team had had time to prepare. When he came back in the second time, Stephen Miller he was overseeing an Excel spreadsheet of something like 100 or more executive orders. That really aggressive opening gambit was so carefully prepared by that team. So it was just a completely different posture that he came in on. And Trump himself had had time to think about, you know, what he wanted to do differently from the first term.
1: So a couple of things. It looks like people thought that Kristi Noem was a mistake at Homeland. And the president said, listen, she's been unbelievably loyal. I gotta give it to her. And it didn't work from day one, right?
22: That's true. And one thing we report in the book is that Stephen Miller, actually, when they were deciding on these roles at Mar-a-Lago during the transition, did not think it was a good idea to put Kristi Noem in. Once Trump made the decision, he obviously got behind it. But she was somebody who was not thought of very highly by the inner circle. That's for sure.
1: So she was out, and there's been a change there. Also, with Tulsi Gabbard, you mentioned that the president, after a short while, was cutting her out of meetings. You got that confirmed?
22: Yeah, absolutely. I mean, she was not involved. She was not in the room at all, for example, for any of the planning meetings that led up to the Iran war. She was literally not in any of those meetings where they were planning and discussing the details that led up to the Iran war. So by that stage, which was towards the end of her tenure, she wasn't really in the loop for the most meaningful conversations.
1: So the role of Susie Wiles, how would you describe it compared to other chiefs of staff?
22: Well, she's been the most long-lived of those chief of staff. Remember, we went through 4 of them in term one, and we saw all different models of the chief of staff. She had an advantage because both she and Donald Trump were with each other at their lowest points. So people forget how that relationship was forged. She worked for him in the first campaign, 2016, and he credited her with delivering Florida. She worked again for him in 2020, but Ron DeSantis tried to stop that from happening. They had a big falling out. She used to work for Ron DeSantis. Trump hired her anyway, and she was always grateful for that. And then, of course, she was with Trump during those really difficult years of 2021 and 2022, rebuilding his political operation when he was under huge legal pressure, and many people were counting him out politically.
21: Yeah, and we still don't know exactly what that fallout was, do you, with DeSantis?
22: Sorry, with Susie Wiles and DeSantis?
21: Yeah.
22: Yeah, I mean, that relationship was very bad, and there were accusations by DeSantis allies that, you know, that they were trying to accuse her of leaking, and it got very, very nasty, and there was no love lost there. I think she was very happy to be on a campaign that defeated him.
21: So let's talk about Liberation Day. And early on, you found out that they came up with some numbers, and Howard Lutnick had some numbers about an imbalanced trade, and it wasn't an imbalance as everyone thought. And the president said, go back and get some new numbers. Do you think Liberation Day is looked at as a mistake from your research?
22: Well, the team became very worried, particularly Scott Bessent, the Treasury Secretary, and Howard Lutnick, the Commerce Secretary. After Liberation Day, the bond markets got very wobbly. There was a period of time, 6 or 7 days, I think it was, after Liberation Day, maybe even less than that, where the bond markets looked like they might melt down. And those two officials, I don't want to say pleaded, that's probably too strong, but certainly made a really strong case to President Trump that you should put a pause on some of these tariffs because you're just trying to bite off too much. You know, starting a trade war essentially with the whole world, maybe not the best move. So what they did was they put a pause on the vast majority of those tariffs, and they kept the China tariffs on for that moment.
21: But the goal of the tariffs was with the president wants to rebalance trade. He felt as though those, he's right. Been saying since the 80s. He's like, right. Why are we giving such great deals to people? They need us more than we need them. And he's landed 20 trade deals. Do you look at that as a victory? I mean, you use tariffs as a wedge in order to get a better deal with the most significant countries on the planet.
22: Probably the best example of a victory in this sense was with Europe, where he got terms out of Europe that I don't think the Europeans were particularly happy to agree to. And it was by, you know, wielding that power. One thing about Trump, which you know very well, Brian, is he doesn't like to deal multilaterally. He likes to deal one-on-one. And the reason for that is because when he sees multilateral groups getting together, countries getting together, he just sees leverage building up. He likes to use the power of the U.S. economy to deal one-on-one. And when it's with smaller or middle powers and they're not working collectively, you can squeeze them really hard and get quite a lot for the United States. And there's many examples of Donald Trump doing that. Where it becomes more difficult is when the country actually has leverage of its own. And Xi Jinping had spent a lot of time preparing for this trade war. He had the rare earths, the magnets. He had leverage of his own. And Trump ended up sending Bessent to Geneva and working out a detente with Xi Jinping.
21: So, you know, Jonathan, I never looked at this is what I was intrigued about the book about, because you are not getting up every day. I don't like Trump. I think 80%, you could agree or not, get up on a daily basis and go, I can't believe this guy's president. I never took you as that. I always thought you were a case by case guy. But as you look at it, now that you've known the president for so long, do you think some of these things that he is doing now, do you think he's showing a template of how to move fast? Where other presidents didn't think it was possible. He's changing so many rules. He's actually showing people in some ways how to get things done.
22: So it's such an interesting question because I think a lot as a thought experiment about what happens with, let's say you have a Democrat come into office and they survey the Trump years. What Trump has taught, I think, both sides is that many of the restraints that have been on the modern presidency have been self-imposed restraints or restraints by norms, not by laws. And when Trump shows that you can just act, whether it be building a ballroom, you know, the courts have ultimately blessed it, but let's say they didn't. This is a small, trivial example, but it kind of illustrates something larger. Trump by the time the court process was sort of getting caught up to the ballroom, the hole was in the ground, right? The cranes were in the sky. The shovels are digging. And so Trump creates facts on the ground and people have to react to that and they have to catch up. And in many senses, the court system was not built for a president who's wielding power in this way. So I absolutely think that it's more likely than not that even if they're a Democratic, leftist president, that they'll be looking for lessons in these uses of power and how they can use them to achieve their own goals.
21: The personal relationship that he has with so many people. I mean, how many times have I been watching Meet the Press or Face the Nation or CNN, people that aren't really too positive towards the president, and they start the conversation with, I just got off the phone with the president, and he gave me this story, and he told me this. And the personal interaction that he has with reporters that aren't necessarily his favorites and his favorites is never going to be replicated again? Or do you think that there's going to be other presidents that are going to want to go right to the press like this and make them feel, I don't want any filter in between the message?
22: It's pretty hard to imagine, Brian, right? Having just like, you could imagine, I'll give you an example. One of my colleagues managed to get hold of Joe Biden's cell phone number, right? And they called him up for comment on the book. And the next day, or the next day or 2 days later, the team had shut off that number. So, it's hard to imagine a president in the future being okay with half of Washington having their cell phone number and to actually take calls directly from reporters. I'd be all for it, but I'm skeptical that it will be repeated.
21: How comfortable are you it's amazing, your inside meetings. That's why I know this stuff. I'm doing it every day. I'm reading about it. I get up at 3 a.m. and still you're showing me stuff in regime change, Jonathan Swan, that I did not know about. Also, it's helped me with dynamics, how people get along with each other. How do you build those sources in a brand new administration quickly and turn around a book like this that chronicles year one? How do you do that?
22: Well, I've been covering Trump now. This is my 11th consecutive year covering him. And the consecutive part of that's really important. And Maggie's been covering him longer than me, my co-author. But, I didn't stop covering him when he left office. I kept covering him, through those 4 years out of office, through all of the trials. And, yes, there are new people in his orbit, but they're not completely out of nowhere. I mean, most of these people, even the people who came in were starting to, build a relationship with Trump at the latest in sort of 21, 22, 23. So it's long-term sourcing. It's not just, you can't just pick it up and snap your fingers and get sourced. I mean, it's really hard work and it takes a long time. And, there's a lot of stuff that we didn't end up being able to put in the book because we couldn't be sure it was true, or we just couldn't quite nail it down. And we sort of left a huge amount on the cutting room floor for that reason.
21: For example, tell me what you left.
22: I don't want to, man, because it's not verified. I don't want to pollute your airwaves, Brian.
21: So, Jonathan, what do you expect over the next few months as we get closer to the midterms? Number one, if he wins, he keeps both chambers, and what if he doesn't keep either?
22: Well, I think one thing that everyone's looking for, including people at a senior level in the administration, and I'm sure you're picking this up as well, is what will Iran do before the midterms to try to mess with Trump or to hurt him, not just hurt him, in terms of U.S. national security, but also potentially politically. So that's something they're all watching very closely, and obviously we'll see what happens there. We'll see what happens with the Houthis. After the elections, look, one thing that I think is not clear at all to me is, let's say Democrats do take the House. Let's say the polling's basically right or close to right and they take the House. I'm not so sure that oversight will be as effective as many people imagine. I think we're going to see a real fight between the branches, maybe much more than we've seen before. Pretty aggressive pushback from the Trump DOJ. Congress obviously doesn't have a way of enforcing subpoenas. All they can do is refer it to the Justice Department. So I think there's a really open question as to whether the Trump administration complies and agrees to go and submit to Democratic demands for documents, for people to testify and things like that. So I think we could see a real war between the branches. Obviously, Democrats are already foreshadowing that they want to impeach the president. I don't think anyone would be surprised by that. But there's not really any prospect of that going anywhere in the Senate. And for Trump, look, I think on foreign policy, the one I'm watching, and I'm sure you are too, is Cuba. I've been very interested to see whether we see regime change in Cuba. I know Marco Rubio has been very intensely focused on that. One thing we report in the book is he's been talking about regime change in Cuba since he was a child. He comes out of that community and has been very, very much focused on this. So I'll be curious to see how they wield pressure there. And as for domestic policy, I don't know. They haven't really laid out the next phase of their agenda. Since they passed the big, beautiful bill, we haven't really seen what they, you know, a big sweeping policy program. I think the issue that everyone right now is focused on is AI and how are they going to engage with AI? How are they potentially going to weigh into regulation? Trump has made clear that he doesn't think that putting guardrails on these companies is a wise idea, that it could allow China to catch up. But will the competing pressures and cross pressures change that? Very curious to follow that story.
21: And that is Jonathan Swan. More with Jonathan Swan in a moment. 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
20: The talk show that's getting you talking. 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
1: Yeah, what I want to do is keep this short because I got more with Jonathan Swan, co-author of Regime Change, coming up your way. Just my book, United the States, comes out October 13th, Six Crucial Moments That Forged the American Miracle. I think you're going to love it. I think you're going to love the six I chose. If you think you have different ones that should have been in there, I'd love to hear that too. BrianKilmeade.com. All my live appearances are lining up now. You got Westbury, October 17th, New York, and Red Bank, New Jersey, October 16th. November 7th in Clearwater, November 8th in Jacksonville, and November 21st in St. Louis, Missouri. Also got book signings, too. 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
1: From the WMAY Newsroom, I'm Greg Hallblank. An economic development organization has announced an unidentified benefactor has purchased the former Lincoln College campus with plans to offer $1 leases for businesses and nonprofit groups. Lincoln Economic Advancement and Development, or LEAD, announced the purchase and lease program on Tuesday. LEAD CEO Uriah Kilgallen said if job growth goals are met, the benefactor plans to donate the properties to nonprofits and offer for-profit businesses the option to purchase the property at an expected cost of $40 to $50 per square foot. More information is at leadlincoln.com. An insurance rating firm has again given its highest rating to the Springfield Fire Department. Those ratings from the Insurance Services Office help determine insurance premiums for the city's fire service and community. Springfield Fire Chief Nick Zumo credited the City Council's investment in the department for the rating.
2: Thank you for the investment. Obviously, the building firehouses, new 13, moving 8 further west, helped that deployment number, keeping those 4-minute response times in check. But that took, you know, the whole council's contribution and making sure we had that funding. So we appreciate that.
1: And Abraham Lincoln Capital Airport will receive nearly $12 million in the latest round of federal airport improvement grants. FAA documents indicate the grants are for reconstruction of runway lighting and visual guidance systems, as well as runway rehabilitation. More at WMAY.com.
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2: Here's your updated News Channel 20 Storm Team forecast. Slight chance for storms today, otherwise sunshine mixed with clouds at times. High temperatures reach up to 92. East winds around 5 miles per hour. Mainly clear skies. Tonight, lows level off around 73. I'm meteorologist Jennifer Wojcicki on 97.7 and 970 WMAY, Springfield's news and talk. 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
9: He's so busy, he'll make your head spin. 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
10: Hey, we are back. Jonathan Swine was kind enough to join us. You know, he had just had another kid. So, and when his book comes out, Regime Change, which is doing extremely well, 1 year inside the Trump administration, he couldn't really do any publicity for us now for it. And now that he can, he joined us and we spent some time. I think he's very fair. I don't know what Maggie Haberman wrote and what he wrote, but he's always been very fair to Trump. And I think that's why he's got access. And I have not. Then all I can see, I haven't seen President Trump say anything bad about him at all. And you heard the first 20 minutes of my interview with him. Here's a little bit more. Are you in the process of following up with another book on this?
11: Absolutely not. I am very hostile to the idea of doing a book again, Brian. that one just about killed me. So I'll stick with reporting for a while.
10: With
11: my day job.
10: How would you characterize your relationship with the president now?
11: I mean, it's the same as it's always been. It's just professional. I cover him. You know, I don't take it emotionally. If he complains about or says anything, I just, you know, like you said, I get up, I report, I try to get the information out, and I don't get emotional about, you know, things like this. I also don't want to ever portray myself as some kind of a protagonist or righteous man coming in on a white horse holding a sword with my journalist badge on. You know, I'm just doing my job, and it's a reporting for a newspaper is a pretty kind of workmanlike, you know, you get in, you get the information, you report it. That's what the job should be.
10: But also your goal is if you could get that great intelligence and great information, your stories are better, your columns are better. So that means interaction with the guy making the most news in the world, right?
11: Well, you, not just that, you have to actually interact with the people who are making the decisions across the government. You can't be sort of you have Trump-centric. To try to get you have to get into these rooms. I mean, it's just simple. If you're trying to get the information that we want, you have to try to break into these rooms. And to do that, you know, there's a pretty tight group of people that are actually making the decisions in this administration.
10: So we will watch Kash Patel and Scott Bessent. We watched them testify today. You talk about stuff that we've also known about the Treasury Secretary. You know, Jonathan, he was doing our radio show, and they say, hey, by the way, he's a finalist to be a Treasury Secretary. And he'd come in for 2 years before he got the job on a regular basis. And I couldn't believe how smart he was, intelligent he was. I didn't know how tough he was. Could you give our audience a sense of how tough he is physically behind the scenes?
11: Well, we have a couple of scenes in the book which a lot of people have talked about. One is he got into quite an argument with Elon Musk early on in the administration last year, and it actually at one point got physical. They were arguing and it got pretty heated in the Oval Office, and there was a shove. And depending on who you talk to, who shoved who, but there was certainly physical contact. And after the incident, Trump had one question that he wanted to know, and it was who won. So he wanted to know who won the fight. So, you know, Bessent is he's a brawler, both verbally and, if required, physically.
10: Yeah, he and also very competent in terms of the different cabinet secretaries. I mean, RFK gave a pretty brilliant speech. I thought one of the best speeches for President Trump of the Republican Party, talking about how he used to be a Democrat and how they really wouldn't let him run. And then they wouldn't let the few delegates he had, he wouldn't be able to give them up. And he just talked about how things have changed and how Donald Trump has lived up to every promise that he promised me when I jumped aboard, and how different he is, how he's been portrayed in the press, and how much more depth he understands about the issues. And I've heard people go both ways. Some people say, you know, I can't believe how little he knows. Other people say, I can't believe how detailed he is. Where's Jonathan Swan stand about with that?
11: Yeah, I wouldn't co-sign the RFK statement. I think Trump, I don't think there's a huge difference between the private Trump and the Trump that you see publicly. I think that, you know, he can be more profane. You know, he has different modes, and he could obviously be incredibly flattering, charming, hospitality mode. Everyone's who's been with him has experienced that. But, you know, I don't think he's spending a ton of time poring over policy papers. I don't think he's steeped in healthcare policy or anything like that in particular. I think he's a gut instinct player who doesn't, he's sort of the opposite of George W. Bush in the sense that, I'm not saying Bush wasn't instinct driven, but Bush wanted there to be total consensus with his team. He went through a policy process that the NSC was coordinating, deputies up to principals. Bush wanted them all to agree to present to him. He would make the decision. It's the precise reverse with Trump. Trump knows what he wants to do, particularly on national security, says, I want this. And then it gets forced down through the system. And that gets done. He's not wanting there to be this. He doesn't really care about a policy process or NSC or anything like that. And it's a gut-driven decision making. That's my view from covering him.
10: So the one thing that's happened, I've got a chance to meet some of the, like Steve Witkoff, for example, and you talk about him in the book. Obviously, right. You have to if you cover in the first year. And you talk about when the first meeting with the foreign minister, Witkoff suggested that Iran be allowed to maintain a civilian program at levels negotiated under the 2015. The Obama
11: JCPOA.
10: Deal. Yeah,
11: right.
10: JCPOA.
11: Right.
10: I mean, it's amazing. You talk about gut instinct. The same thing as he meets with Vladimir Putin, the same thing as he meets with the foreign minister. There's a guy who's extremely intelligent, obviously very successful, but ill-equipped to do that job. I mean, not putting the time in prior to that. Or having somebody who's steeped in international relations, if you're going to go in and be the chief negotiator. That it's astounded me that you chronicle that in the book.
11: One thing that has surprised people at a senior level when they saw Witkoff operate is just how unstaffed he is. He's really sort of a sole operator, you know, very thin staff. He went to meet Putin on his own, doesn't really rely on the subject matter experts, and you know, follows that. So that's how you get incidents like that, which he had to walk back, by the way, because Trump was like, no, we're not doing the Obama deal, you know. So that got reversed pretty quickly. But he came to all of these issues pretty much cold, with Donald Trump's blessing and not very much staff around him.

0: sort of been put on pause as well during this war.
1: All right. So Jonathan, regime change inside the imperial presidency of Donald Trump. Congratulations on your sustained run on the bestseller list. Continued success and congratulations on your growing family.
0: Thanks, Brian. Really appreciate it. Thanks for having me.
1: Jonathan Swan, regime change. All right. So he's not going to do a year two. He says, I don't think I'll ever do another book again. But he'll have good access and we'll see where we go. I know one thing. I think the press overall is really, especially after speaking to the Axios guys yesterday, I don't think they understand how much they're going to miss Trump. I don't care what they think of him. The access they get, the type of stories they get, how everything's been exposed, and it gives you an idea of the inner workings of an administration. I don't think we're really going to see anything like it again. I don't think anyone wants to replicate it. I don't think anyone is capable of replicating it. I don't know if any single person is as confident in their ability as the president is in his. And that's why the theme seems to be, in many respects, so thin-staffed. But I would love to see somebody in the Middle East, as we were just talking about, focusing just the Middle East and three or four hotspots. Number one, I don't think we should pull out of Iraq. We got Iranian militias in Iraq. Why are we pulling out? That's exactly what Iran wants. We're pulling out of Syria. Now, the president's been wanting to do that for a while. We have a guy that we can deal with in Syria, but he's also blowing Christians and Jews out of that country right now, at the same time hammering the Kurds. All three are allied with us. Tom Barrack is there. Now, I hear he's extremely intelligent. I know he's very successful. But how much experience does he have in the region? He's playing such a dominant role right now. And then when you look at what's happening with the Gulf states, they constantly want to be reassured. They're sporadically under attack. Our bases in Bahrain, are we going to rebuild them? Are we going to get going? I'd love to see two or three people with decades of experience that, yes, like President Trump, have nothing against him, cut from the same cloth as you would have Marco Rubio is loyal to him. And Witkoff and Kushner are loyal, obviously, but they don't have the experience. Kushner is extremely bright and does have a track record there. I like to see him play a role, but I don't think he should be taking the lead role. I just think it's too complicated, and relationships matter. And the president can't possibly be all over this, all over Central and South America. He's got an eye on Cuba as well as on our economy. Today he's in North Carolina, and then he's going to be back in Texas again. And he's going to try to, bring up all the battleground states and tighten everything up and make sure his MAGA base is at least going to vote. Now, the generic poll between the two parties is over 8 points. They say if it gets in double digits, that's when it could be a wave for either party. Not that I think anything's ever typical these days, but it could be a wave either way. So we'll talk more about that when we get back. We'll also be able to take some calls. I got a ton of emails. 1-866-408-7669. 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
8: I think we looked at some 27 devices, exfiltrated all the data off of them, looked for connections to individuals in America and overseas, and we found no evidence that that individual was literally even speaking to any other human being other than his parents who he resided with.
9: And that's who we're talking about, the would-be assassin Thomas Crooks of, thankfully lost, but he got killed. He missed Donald Trump, just hit his ear, but he killed Corey Compachore, which is just tragic, cut down the prime of his life with his family there, protecting them. But he was able to get on that roof and shoot. And the question is, who the hell is he? How did he get there? What motivated him? How did a guy who liked Republicans end up hating Republicans? What's he like? We know nothing about it. And Senator Grassley, to his credit, said, I need to find out more. And it came, I don't know why they're just not more transparent about it, especially with Kash Patel there and Dan Bongino. And this guy was a solemn guy. He said he had no, his father said he had no real relationship with him. He seemed to be a genius. 1400 on his SATs, came back and did it again, nearly perfect. And then he basically failed out of college. Was in high school. You saw some video of him there in high school, and he was part of one commercial. Then they came, just happened to randomly come to a school, a major corporation, so you see him in the background. He was a terrible shot, we understand. So he went and took shooting lessons and got a scope and learned to shoot from a great distance. His father evidently said to him, why are you learning to shoot from that far of a distance? And he said he just wanted to be able to test himself. Little did he know, he was probably working on a way to shoot the president of the United States, or excuse me, the former president of the United States, who was going to be the future of the United States. Mark Thiessen weighed in. He has questions on Special Report. Cut 27.
10: Donald Trump has suffered more assassination attempts than any president in American history. And the idea that this is 2 years on and we know almost nothing about this guy or what his motivations were is ridiculous. On the other hand, we're still debating the motivations of Lee Harvey Oswald. There are movies made about Lee Harvey Oswald and conspiracy theories about it, and he actually succeeded in killing a president. So it's not unprecedented that we would be debating for decades the reason why someone tried to kill an American president.
9: True. And you just wonder, too, is it true that he was seen an hour and a half away at a gun store with two other people? Now, there's no video that I know of, but they said that the guy that looked exactly like him was at a gun store. Now, the father said he had no other friends. Who's he at the gun store with? Why did he need 27 other devices? Steph Kite on Special Work, Cut 28.
11: There's so many questions. It's remarkable to be at this place and still really have so few answers. Even when you have, you know, Trump's own selected leadership at the DOJ and FBI, who are, of course, prioritizing getting to the bottom of this. And, you know, they can criticize the past, you know, leadership of the FBI and DOJ, but we still don't have any questions on this, any answers to these questions.
9: Yeah, and that's what people want. If you can just answer, I know this is going to be people with conspiracy theories regardless, but if you could just find out and how he got on the roof, how he was able to get there, the security that was all with Jill Biden and not with him, whatever you say to me, there's no way you'll show me any difference. Clearly, the Secret Service overworked anyway, understaffed apparently, but they were not out there to really make sure that Donald Trump stayed safe. Remember, Joe Biden was telling RFK, jump in a lake, when he asked for Secret Service. You just know the hatred between the two camps, the Biden camp and the Trump camp. He wasn't saying, hey, bulk up his Secret Service protection. They did afterwards. And to Biden's credit, he did call him after he was nearly killed. And lastly, Senator Eric Schmidt on where this investigation is going. Cut 29.
12: I think it's hard for people to accept that this guy was just a social outcast and perhaps almost pulled off one of the most devastating events in American history. I think everybody, just where this country would be right now if he would have actually been successful. So I'm all in favor of continuing to ask important questions, and the FBI director I know would be open to that. This guy was clearly sort of a loner. That's what his father said in these interviews, didn't have any friends. But this isn't some kid who's having problems in school. This is somebody who tried to assassinate the future, the one time and then future president of the United States. And we should leave no stone unturned in this investigation.
9: And then the other big story that we were just talking about was with Charlie Kirk. And now it looks like the family is suing the college, about to sue the state for not keeping Charlie safe. And it looks pretty damning. I mean, the information that they have, the text messages, the exchanges with their own private security, it shows they really dropped the ball big time, just like they dropped the ball in Butler, not because they were able to squeeze off the shot, but when you see the fact that they were able to get so close, can you imagine letting a would-be assailant get back on a roof just months before when a president was almost killed from a guy on a roof? So the minute they checked it out, Secret Service checked it out, they said, hey, wait a second. You got a roof exposed right in front of the stage where Charlie's going to be on the grass. Can you handle that? And evidently, they have the text message. And the answer was yes. And here's the exact text message. TPUSA texted this. Hello, Chief Long. We received a message today from the student group. There is student roof access pretty close to where Charlie Kirk will be setting up. If this is true, it would be nice to either have a controlled access, which means no one's allowed up there when he's speaking, or allow one of my guys to be there if possible. Chief Long responded by saying, I got you covered. I got you covered. He didn't. So why did Chief Long not have him covered? And I was on campus in college. Those cops, you know, they were great people, but I didn't feel like I was dealing with Navy SEALs. They had six campus cops controlling 3,000 people. That's insane. Charlie had his own people, but you can't control the perimeter. And I just think whatever's in that contract that said who controls security, that's going to matter a lot. Here's what they say the failures are. No written security plan, no pre-event security briefing, no real-time CCTV monitoring, closed caption, closed circuit, no drone surveillance. They offered a drone. They had it ready to go. They weren't able to use it. No rooftop security coverage. And that was the worst. So this is and six officers for 3,000 people, 25% of the UVU police force was six. That means he only had 18.
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19: ABC News, I'm Sherry Preston. The Federal Reserve is expected to raise interest rates this afternoon by a quarter point. If it happens, it would be the first rate hike since 2023 and comes amid stubborn inflation, especially for fuel. Here's ABC Chief Business Correspondent Rebecca Jarvis.
20: You don't have to be here on Wall Street to feel the impact of these rising prices. Americans this morning are paying a national average of $4.36 for a gallon of gasoline. Diesel prices are at record highs. It is the Fed's job to help keep inflation in check, which is why today's decision on interest rates is pivotal.
19: Sticker shock as well for those who heat their homes with oil. The family of Charlie Kirk has filed an intent to sue Utah Valley University, where the conservative activist was shot and killed. They allege the university knew of the danger and ignored it. The NTSB on the scene of yesterday's deadly TV news chopper crash in Los Angeles. This is ABC News. Two oil tankers bound for the U.S. were recently hit by cyber attacks, prompting U.S. officials to take the rare step of sending teams to sea to examine the enormous ships. ABC's Pierre Thomas has more.
21: A joint Coast Guard FBI statement says that currently there are no reports of operational disruptions, vessel instability, physical danger to the crews, or environmental impacts. But these attacks raise the specter of a dangerous new front in cyber warfare, given the size of these huge ships and their potential to do damage. And these revelations will likely add more stress to an already stressed global energy market.
19: Several performers, including his entire traveling band, have dropped out of Ed Sheeran's world tour after rapper Macklemore was let go following pro-Palestinian comments he made earlier this month. Patriots owner Robert Kraft led the charge by banning Macklemore from Gillette Stadium, saying that Macklemore has a history of anti-Semitic comments. Sheeran says it was a promoter's decision to drop him, not his. Sherry Preston, ABC News.
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0: From the WMAY newsroom, I'm Greg Hallbleib. An insurance rating firm has given its highest rating to the Springfield Fire Department again. Ratings provided by the Insurance Services Office help determine insurance premiums for both the city's fire service and the community, and the agency said only 1% of the 47,000 fire protection areas in the country received the Class 1 rating. Abraham Lincoln Capital Airport will receive nearly $12 million in the latest round of federal airport improvement grants. Federal Aviation Administration announced the grants on Monday, and documents indicate the grants are for reconstruction of runway lighting and visual guidance systems, as well as runway rehabilitation. An economic development organization has announced an unidentified benefactor has purchased the former Lincoln College campus with plans to offer $1 leases for businesses and nonprofit groups. Lincoln Economic Advancement and Development announced the purchase and lease program on Tuesday. 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
24: Here's your updated News Channel 20 Storm Team forecast. Slight chance for storms today, otherwise sunshine mixed with clouds at times. High temperatures reach up to 92. East winds around 5 miles per hour. Mainly clear skies. Tonight, lows level off around 73. I'm meteorologist Jennifer Wojcicki on 97.7 and 970 WMAY, Springfield's News and Talk. 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
9: All right, from 48th and 6th in Midtown Manhattan, heard around the country, around the world, this is the Brian Kilmeade Show. We're going to go inside the FBI with Kyle Vowinkel, the retired FBI senior executive who served in the Bureau's elite hostage rescue team in crisis negotiation. Karl Rove is standing by. He's going to be zooming in with us. We got to get the latest on the midterms, but first let's get to the big three.
29: Number three.
30: It's a search for justice. You know, we want justice for Charlie, and Charlie deserved the best. And in this instance, unfortunately, Ainsley, he didn't get it.
9: Not close. Two assassination investigations. Charlie Kirk, what wasn't done to protect him, and a lawsuit that should be following. And what do we know about the Butler shooter now that Chuck Grassley demanded some facts? We'll discuss.
29: Number two.
31: Right now, there's really no reason to have discussions, you know, with those kind of maximalist demands and a delusion. And I just think, you know, time is running out for this regime.
9: No kidding. Matt Whitaker, NATO ambassador. Iran says we want to talk, but we don't know what they're talking about. They don't want to talk. We don't even know who asked them. I don't think there's any official conversations with the Iranians. What are they talking about? Meanwhile, I think it's time to call the IDF and together take this regime down once and for all.
29: Number one.
32: There's a coordinated campaign
2: to make the American people afraid. There's over 50 of these organizations that were coordinating campaigns, testing public opinion, and spending huge amounts of money trying to scare people. It's regulatory capture on one hand. It's our adversaries, of course, want us to stop.
9: Palantir co-founder Joe Lonsdale, can we slow down without slowing down? That's my message when it comes to this AI hysteria. Much like data centers from 2 weeks ago and the pandemic from 4 years ago, I sense the massive hysteria is causing an overreaction around the country. And this time I'm trying to be smart enough not to get caught up in it while still noticing there's some substance here. Carl Rove joins us now. Carl, have you ever seen a subject crop up so quick, so comprehensively with the midterm election so close?
3: Well, it really is amazing how widespread it is. I must admit, though, keep going back. There's a very interesting set of polls done by Echelon in which they ask about data centers. And basically, you know, overwhelming majority say, I'm worried about them. I don't want them. But if you say, what if you guarantee that they're going to supply their own electricity and your utility bills won't go up? What if you knew that they were going to pay property taxes on these very expensive centers that are going to lower you in all likelihood, hold the line or lower your local property taxes? Your schools are going to get more money out of them. And if they are responsible about water and have systems that recirculate the water rather than use evaporation, how do you feel? And basically a third of the people say, I don't want them anyway. But two thirds of the American people say, I'm open to them at that point.
9: That's a good point. That's the whole thing. People want a voice in what they're doing. Maybe they were too cavalier in putting him out there. And by the way, people have said to me that they use more water for golf courses.
3: Yeah, that's true. I mean, if you got the local golf course and you have a data center that has a capture system that recycles the water, there's only one day in which that data center will have more water use, and that's the day when they load up the system. But otherwise, no, absolutely. And that's why you're finding, look, there's also an issue about noise, having these in, you know, urban areas or having them near residential sections. That's why we're finding, like, for example, Spur, Texas is in the middle of nowhere. And what this is good, the data center there, what's going to happen is that that school district is going to go from being one of the poorest in the state to being one of the richest. And the local county taxes are now going to be paid for almost exclusively by the data center. And they have their own power system, and they're going to load it once and reuse that water. So the local community is saying, we're ecstatic about this. Just make certain it's not too close to our barns and our cattle, because we want them to be able to sleep at night.
9: Yeah. By the way, they use the term when it comes to AI specifically, data centers, I'm all in. I understand the Democrats want to run against it, and some Republicans are afraid to bring it up. And even the governor of Texas said, let's put a pause on it. Now, all of a sudden, it's been
3: No, he said, let's put a pause on it to make certain that everybody understands we need to have several things. One is, you got to have your own what's called behind the meter. You can't load your power needs onto the local system. You've got to make certain that you have the water issue handled by recycling. You've got to blah blah blah. I mean, he was handling this a very smart political way, saying, I heard you. These are your concerns. I'm not going to stop these, but we're going to put in place rules that are easy to understand and achieve exactly what you, the local people, want to have to have achieved.
9: What do you do in Ohio, where they want to tell Senator John Husted, you are the data-centered candidate. I'm all for him. You understand it. If you are John Husted right now, how do you counter Sherrod Brown running those ads?
3: I think you two things. You say, I believe in reasonable standards, and those standards are you got to pay for your own electricity. You got to reuse the water so you don't draw down it. You got to put these away from neighborhoods and schools because we don't want the noise. And you need to make certain that these things pay their fair share of taxes, and which relieves the burden on the local taxpayers. And I'm in favor of those because they have good manufacturing jobs and good ongoing jobs in these data centers, and I want jobs in Ohio. And if Sherrod Brown doesn't want to have this progress and he wants these data centers to be in Michigan and Pennsylvania and all across American South, we're going to be losing more people from Ohio, the good mechanics, good electricians, good construction workers who would make a good living from building and maintaining these centers. I'd go straight into it. I think the Echelon poll is right. A third of the people are going to say, hell no, never. But the other two-thirds of the American people are saying, well, you know what? It's a pretty good idea as long as you protect what I'm concerned about.
9: Now, let's just talk about AI specifically, the technology. People are concerned about recursive self-improvement. Essentially, you give AI a mission, it feeds on itself, it builds itself, smarter than its user, smarter than all users, and starts going on its own mission. So we can get into specifics, but now they have the CEOs of some of these major companies, from Elon Musk to the CEO of Anthropic. Not Zuckerberg is not. He's got a different take. Coming forward and go, yeah, maybe we should have the government put guardrails on. President wants nothing to do with it. Here's what he said. Cut one.
4: The great thing about life is that Jensen can develop the most complex computer chip in the world that nobody can copy for 10 years, but he can't figure out how to put me on speaker. We have to remember this one. So,
5: roasted.
4: No, the AI, it's almost this conspiracy. And the happiest group is China, and China is very happy. And I could even say in the country, a lot of states are happy that weren't going to get anything because they're being inundated by people that want to be there. But
9: so
4: now
9: he feels like it's a giant conspiracy that these guys are all colluding together. Zuckerberg is not. Zuckerberg goes, look, if we do something that's going to hurt the country, we're going to get sued. We're going to be ruined. Why is it that in our interest? We should be able to guard ourselves. Where do you stand, Carl?
3: Well, I sort of tilt towards the lighter regulation is better than heavy regulation. And I do worry about, you know, sort of like the regulatory capture, the big boys who are working on this now set up a regime that benefits them, but not challengers. On the other hand, this is a highly unusual technology. And I don't fully grasp it. I don't think a lot of us fully grasp its implications. So I want lots of smart people talking about this and explaining it to us and arriving at something that makes sense to ordinary Americans. I like the president's attitude of we don't want China to get a lead in this because there are all kinds of malign ways that AI can be used to attack America. But we need a national dialogue about this and some really smart people who don't have a, you know, who don't have a financial interest in the game to help us understand it.
9: Here's what David Sachs said. He's the president's AI czar. Cut seven.
3: Right.
6: I think we are in a political season right now. It feels like a panic is being ginned up. And so I do think that the threat here has been exaggerated. No one is saying that they shouldn't take steps on their own to prioritize the safety of their own products. Again, every corporation in America
7: but
6: has an obligation.
7: But he's calling it a hoax.
6: Well, no, the hoax is that somehow we're going to be extinct as a species within a few years because of AI, and therefore we have to stop completely.
9: So Jensen Huang, it feels like David Sachs, Elon Musk feels like the other way around. So I just don't know if you want a bunch of people, Carl, who know nothing about AI or generally about AI, regulating some of the most sophisticated AI models in the world.
3: Yeah, I agree with that. I also don't want people who already have sophisticated AI models to set up a regulatory burden that in essence makes it difficult for anybody to enter the field and compete with them. This guy Sachs, I don't know him, but I got to tell you, I think every time I hear him, I hear a reasonable, thoughtful person. He made a very important point. We are 50, just over 50 some odd days from the election, and political players on both sides of this issue are going to be using that fact to gin up one way or the other. And particularly those who support some kind of, we like the people who are already in there. Let's help them capture the regulatory apparatus to their advantage, or the doomsters who say we don't want AI at all. Both of those camps are going to be trying to use the fact that we have an election coming up to their advantage. That's why I think Sachs is absolutely right. We shouldn't do things simply because of the implications that it might have for the outcome of the election.
9: All right. And Bernie Sanders is saying just shut it all down. And I always feel comfortable doing the opposite.
3: He and his new running buddy, Steve Bannon, the two of them are out there saying, you know, let's get, you know, the modern Luddites, the Democratic Socialists from Vermont and the I don't know what from Arizona or someplace else.
9: All right. Let's talk about the midterms now. The generic ballot. Where do you understand that is now? I understand the CBS poll has Democrats with something like an 8 or 9 point advantage. Where do you think it is?
3: I think it's 6 or 7. I think that's maybe a little robust. And again, that's, you know, the generic ballot, that matters more for the House in one sense because it's a national number. And the Senate is obviously limited to, you know, basically a third of the seats and therefore, you know, a third of the country. But even there, you know, look, the generic ballot may be seven or eight advantage for the Democrats. But what does that mean in a district that Donald Trump won by 13? It probably means that the race, rather than being 12 or 13 for the Republican, is going to be six or seven. So, again, this is going to come down to a handful of districts. If you look at all of the prognosticators, Sabato, Cook, Political Report, you know, National Journal's Political Report, they're about 20 some odd, low 20s that are toss-up seats, and then just low 30s that are toss-up seats and lean Democrat and lean Republican. And that's where what the actual generic ballot is in those 30 some odd seats. That's what matters.
9: So do you believe Minnesota's in play with Michelle Tafoya?
3: You know, I haven't seen any polling there, but you know, the Democrats have once again nominated a DSA adjacent. She's not a member of the Democratic Socialists, but the lieutenant governor is very, very, very left wing. And Tafoya is the kind of outsider who might have a shot at this. But I haven't seen any polling on that. I have seen the Cook Political Report followed the recent polls and moved New Hampshire from lean Democrat to toss-up once that John Sununu has become the Republican nominee with a pretty good advantage. And Chris Pappas is the Democrat who represents the first district, the one that's on the coast, that is the more contentious district of the two in the state.
9: We have a coefficient poll and a Qantas poll. Flanagan in Minnesota up just one, and then one that was on the 15th, and the Qantas poll on the 10th had Flanagan up four. But she's covered in this fraud scandal. She's a lieutenant governor, and there's a lot to run on. And Michelle Tafoya is not a extreme conservative. She's a moderate conservative who just came out of sports, big name. She's not going to be rattled on the stump, I'll tell you that.
3: Yeah. And look, Minnesota is a conservative state, but it's a traditional conservative state. You're right. This is not a place that rewards right-wingers by electing them to statewide office, but it does take, it's all those Germans and Swedes and Norwegians and Danes and, you know, who are sort of culturally conservative, fiscally responsible, but not extreme. We Nordic types are not allowed to be extreme. It's going to be an interesting race because she's got Tafoya has two things going for her. One is, you're right, the lieutenant governor is wrapped up in all of those. She's trying to press it now off of the governor, saying, I was, you know, not part of that. That's really the governor's responsibility. But the other thing is she has a number of very weird views of her own. She is a Native American. So she has, you know, she was the one who presided over the Democratic National Committee meeting in Minneapolis by opening it up, saying, you know, we're sorry. We terrible people here living here today. We pay homage to those whose land it's really this land really is the various Indian tribes of 200 years ago. And, that frankly just strikes a lot of people as sort of goofy. But she's got a lot of left wing views. So Tafoya has two things she can go after. This woman presided over the biggest financial scandal in the history of Minnesota. And she has these views that you don't agree with.
9: All right, let's talk about Rogers and El Sayed. He's got about a one. El Sayed said that between a 1 and 3 point lead in that. If you're Rogers, how do you game plan against that if you believe the polls?
3: Well, first of all, I think that's probably accurate because he's come off of the primary victory. But Republicans have not won a Senate race there since 1994. And I think Rogers is doing great. But I love the coverage of last weekend's Michigan game. There's Mike out there, you know, having a brat and a beer with everybody and just circulated among all the tailgaters. And Al Sayed is having to deal with the fact that even though he played high school football, he considers football toxic masculinity. And so here's the diminutive little, you know, El Sayed, sort of hoofing around about, football is college football and high school football is terrible because it's a representative of the masculine dominance of our society. And he sounds like a goofball.
9: 30 seconds.
3: I mean, talk about a sport that's beloved in Michigan. It's football.
9: Tallarico, Paxson, how do you see this race right now?
3: Well, Tallarico is finally Trump is starting to spend money, but Tallarico's had several months in which he's been running in the clear, and his message is my opponent is corrupt, and the message the Paxton campaign is my opponent is a left winger, and they're both powerful messages in their own right. The problem is going to be for Paxton is that they've got to spend more money. His money is coming in from the super PACs. You and I've talked about this before. The super PAC pays 4, 5, 6, 7, mm-hmm. 8 times as much for an ad as does Tallarico. So Tallarico's spending roughly, 6, 7, 8 million a week. And so in order for Paxton's camp with its super PAC support to match that, they got to be spending, $30 or $40 million a week. And mm-hmm. They're spending five.
9: Right.
3: Now there are new ads that are going to start running soon with a heavier buy.
9: Right.
3: But this is a battle that should have been engaged with earlier and is going to be very costly for the Republicans.
9: Yeah, we'll see what happens. Karl Rove, thanks so much. Always great. Talk to you soon. Back in a moment.
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14: I think that there is nobody who's earned the right to make her own decision more than Vice President Harris. I think she has absolutely earned the right to run. And whether or not that impacts how other people are thinking about it, I think that's on them.
9: Really? That is Wes Moore. He keeps saying he's not going to run, but everyone thinks he's going to run. Remember, he was out in Italy with none other than George Clooney, and he was having a good time with a bud. I'm sure they're saying, hey, I need you to run. I'll support you. George Clooney is a kingmaker. He's the only one with the courage to stand up to Joe Biden and say, hey, wait a second. You really can't do this anymore. I saw you. You're not the same guy. That editorial, they say, was written by Obama, but at least he went out there. You know what else I like about George Clooney? As far as I could tell, he's not doing Robert De Niro does. You know, obviously, Trump wins twice, 2 out of 3 times. He accepts it. Looks for the rematch. That's the way you should do it. You should say, well, I don't know how he did it, but he won. I'll get you next time. 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
18: From the WMAY newsroom, I'm Greg Hallblatt. An economic development organization has announced an unidentified benefactor has purchased the former Lincoln College campus with plans to offer $1 leases for businesses and nonprofit groups. Lincoln Economic Advancement and Development, or LEED, announced the purchase and lease program on Tuesday. LEED CEO Uriah Kilgallen said if job growth goals are met, the benefactor plans to donate the properties to nonprofits and offer for-profit businesses the option to purchase the property at an expected cost of $40 to $50 per square foot. More information is at leadlincoln.com. An insurance rating firm has again given its highest rating to the Springfield Fire Department. Those ratings from the Insurance Services Office help determine insurance premiums for the city's fire service and community. Springfield Fire Chief Nick Zumo credited the City Council's investment in the department for the rating.
19: Thank you for the investment. Obviously, the building firehouses, new 13 moving 8 further west, helped that deployment number, keeping those 4-minute response times in check. But that took, you know, the whole council's contribution and making sure we had that funding. So we appreciate that.
18: And Abraham Lincoln Capital Airport will receive nearly $12 million in the latest round of federal airport improvement grants. FAA documents indicate the grants are for reconstruction of runway lighting and visual guidance systems, as well as runway rehabilitation. More at WMAY.com.
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5: Here's your updated News Channel 20 Storm Team forecast. Slight chance of rain showers today. Otherwise, cloudy skies with a few peaks of sun. High temperatures reach up to 92. Winds out of the northeast around 5 miles per hour. Lows level off around 73, tonight mainly clear. I'm meteorologist Jennifer Wojcicki on 97.7 and 970 WMAY, Springfield's News and Talk. 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
24: The problem is the stupid banks will loan you so much money that they put you in bankruptcy because they don't have an off button. They'll just loan you money. Mm-hmm. You know, you can go get a credit card, you can go on a trip you can't afford, you can go down here and get a car. 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
9: Hey, with me in studio, if you're smart enough to get the stream, is Shaping Chaos, the author of Shaping Chaos, Leadership Lessons Forged in the FBI's Most Dangerous Operations. Kyle Bowinkle joins us now. He's also an expert with FBI hostage rescue, team operator, and crisis negotiator. So, Kyle, and you just got out, right?
32: 3.5 years ago.
9: Three and a half years ago with a West Point background, you were just telling me.
32: Correct. Yeah, I did 4 years at West Point and then 5 years in the Army and then 24 years in the FBI.
9: Right. So what do you think the state of the FBI is right now?
32: The FBI has some issues, I think, with lowering the standards. I'm not a fan of the current director lowering the standards, as we're just talking about. That is not something that, you know, the quality of personnel is so important right. for the FBI. The agents and analysts, those that I worked with, are some of the best of the best. And to let people in with these lowered standards, I just don't understand it. I understand maybe the application numbers are down, but to lower the standards, you need the best of the best people in the Bureau, and you don't need to be lowering standards.
9: Besides that crazy bestiality give and take that we watch with Senator Kennedy and others, are there other indications that they lowered the standards?
32: Well, I've heard secondhand that the interview process for onboard employees who are not agents yet but want to become agents, they're called professional support employees, and when they want to become agents, they had to go through the same process that the agents had to go through with this phase two interview process and for other agents. I've heard that's been completely waived. So they are removing steps to become an agent, which I and everyone else had to beforehand. So I don't think that's right.
9: But you wanted to see some reform after Comey and Strzok and McCabe and some of the things that we witnessed over the last few years.
32: Yes, there are absolutely some individual bad apples in the organization. As you mentioned, Comey, Strzok, McCabe, they embarrassed the organization, embarrassed me and all those hardworking apolitical individuals. For 24 and a half years, I never once asked someone who they voted for. No one once ever asked me who I voted for. We truly followed the facts wherever they went. And to hear what those individuals did and a couple others, yeah, there were absolutely some political actions taken by a few number of individuals, and those should be weeded out, and that accountability should be wielded with a scalpel, not a chainsaw.
9: Tell me if you like these numbers. Cut 45.
0: The FBI has arrested 54,000 violent criminals. That's up 90% from the 18-month year period prior to that. The FBI has removed 3,258 kilograms of fentanyl. That's enough to kill a quarter billion Americans. We have located, found, and identified 11,081 child victims. That is up 21%. We haven't captured 9 of the top 10 most individuals on our list. We've captured 10.
9: So do you like those numbers?
32: I'm sorry, I didn't hear the numbers.
9: Oh, you weren't able to hear?
32: Yeah, I'm sorry. I thought they were going to be played.
9: Oh, yeah, you just put the sound up right here. I didn't know it wasn't on.
32: My apologies.
9: The FBI, 54,000 criminals arrested, including 10 of the top 10 most wanted, up 90% of the previous 18 months. They also got a lot of fentanyl, 3,258 kilograms of fentanyl off the street. So does those numbers make you feel better? Or?
32: Well, yeah, fantastic that we're getting criminals and drugs off the street. But there's also other metrics besides just numbers of arrests.
9: Right.
32: So I understand counterintelligence has been deprioritized. And I used to work counterintelligence for several years. So, yeah, criminal organizations need to take those bad criminals off the street, but also shouldn't be at the expense of these counterintelligence investigations, because just one case against China, Russia, Iran could literally prevent a war. So it's really tough to measure the effectiveness of one single counterintelligence investigation versus one fentanyl case.
9: So you were in the FBI from 9/11.
32: Correct.
9: How did it change?
32: Well, I was in my home in Northridge, California, 6:15 a.m., getting ready for work. I saw the first plane hit the World Trade Center, and I thought, wow, what a horrible accident. And then I saw the second plane hit, and I realized America is under attack. So I drove in my SWAT gear. I was on the Los Angeles SWAT team, and first thing we did was start securing the building. So literally, I was an FBI agent walking guard around the perimeter of the Federal Building and Wilshire Boulevard there in Los Angeles, because we thought every government target was attack. And the bureau, you know, director had only been on the job for a week. We transitioned very quickly to a counterterrorism organization, that being our number one goal, to prevent another terrorist attack.
9: How'd that change you on a daily basis?
32: Well, everyone in the bureau. So I was working counterintelligence at the time, and then I immediately was transferred, and everyone worked counterterrorism cases. So we're following up leads. Like the one neighbor saw another neighbor who had wires, you know, in their house, and, you know, they're speaking Arabic. So we had to follow up on leads like that, which most turned out to be nothing, but every once in a while there was a legitimate lead. So the whole bureau was following every single lead. And the bureau is a wonderful organization, like any bureaucracy. When we put all our focus on one thing, which we did after 9/11, it's an incredibly effective, impressive organization. So really, every agent, every analyst was working trying to solve the 9/11 hijacking.
9: So meanwhile, as you work your way up the bureau, after finishing a year in years in West Point, you talk about lessons that you learned along the way. Can you want to share them?
32: Sure. That's what I talk about in the book, Shaping Chaos. I had three kind of very unique positions. I went on the National Hostage Rescue Team, our elite counterterrorism team. So for 8 years, I went through the door. I deployed to Iraq and Afghanistan with JSOC forces. And so we persuaded others through intimidation tactics, right? These assault principles for hostage rescue are speed, surprise, violence of action. And then I made the unique switch to become a negotiator. And negotiators slow things down. Negotiators talk about emotions and are patient. Words were our weapons. So I had two really diametrically opposite ways to look at crises. And then later in my career, I went into FBI management. So then I was leading those operations where now security and lives hung in the balance. So I have a very unique, having three different perspectives, looking at crises, how to solve them. And I talk about those kind of takeaways in there, priming your team, predicting, forecasting outcomes, and how to prevail through friction.
9: What did you learn about the Iraqi culture? What did you learn about the Afghan culture that helped you?
32: So we trained and had, for example, Arabic linguists and specialists for each country, because I deployed to both, who would come down to the hostage rescue team, meet with us, and we'd have cultural training classes, because we did the battlefield interrogation and census site exploitation. So we learned about Sunni Shia. We talked about, you know, the five pillars of Islam, because we wanted to be versed in their culture, especially we're trying to understand them to see, our primary focus was to see if there's any links back to the United States. Were there any terror attacks waiting back in the States or any threads back to U.S. targets? So we would go out on site. My partner and I were actually the first to be embedded for a full rotation with JSOC in Iraq and Mosul. And that was the whole new experience for the FBI and for the military, right? To have investigators on target. Like, I have a badge and a notebook, an FBI agent, and now I'm going on target with U.S. military special mission units, right? Which is crazy.
9: They probably appreciate your Army background, though, right?
32: They did, but it was very high barriers initially because, like, the deputy director of the FBI and General Crystal wanted us there because the military is very good at finding, fixing, destroying targets. The Bureau is very good at investigating and dismantling networks. So it is a logical pairing to bring us together. But just because the people on the top want it doesn't mean the guys on the ground.

0: to go get promoted higher. So I had paid my dues in the organization, and I had the respect of my peers and others. So when I went to be a unit chief at headquarters and a supervisor at Washington Field Office, then I finished up the assistant special agent in charge of Miami office. Like, I didn't have to prove myself that anyone and all of my team members knew my background. I didn't have to talk about it because, you know, it was decently established. So it was a wonderful position from which to operate as a leader from, because I knew the organization, I knew what we had to do, and the team trusted me and I trusted them.
1: So if I was to say, what kind of role could you play? We're talking to Kyle Vohwinkel. His book, Shaping Chaos, is now out. Leadership Lessons Forged in the FBI's Most Dangerous Operations. If I was to put you into the Iran operation that's ongoing right now, pretty much in a stalemate, both look to see who blinks first, where would you like to insert yourself?
0: Well, the Iran quagmire, right, it's very dangerous when you have national pride and personal pride enter into negotiation. Because when one side sees accepting the other party's terms as total humiliation, right, then it becomes a contest of the battle of the wills. So what we really need to do is create some off-ramps that are not so humiliating to the other party. And we have to remove insert into negotiation behavior, but with some rewards. Like if they go 4 days or 5 days without shooting at, you know, U.S. bases or allowing ship traffic through, then here's a minor relief of a minor sanction. So that they understand what those relief points are. Because that's one thing, the previous agreement, the MOU, it didn't have consequences laid out. And it also was a voluntary, we both can walk away at any time. So you need to have strict consequences for the behavior in the next, hopefully, round of negotiations.
1: So the Ukraine situation is interesting in that we have one side looking to meet Ukraine, and Russia should be looking to meet, but they don't. They're not. And that's a side, the Russian side, that needs an off-ramp. Is there one out there?
0: Yeah, the Russian one is another very difficult one.
1: It's one guy, Vladimir Putin.
0: Right, and he has absolute control, although there's, you know, rumors of people, you know, that are thinking he's susceptible to his age and his focus so much on the Ukraine that it's almost a weak point for him.
1: Are you one of those believe that he might be vulnerable?
0: I think that it's extracted such a cost on Russian society, especially the elites, right? The oligarchs, they're losing money. They're having things sanctioned left and right. They want an end to this. Just like in Iran, like it's a continuing stalemate where both parties are losing, right? It's costing Ukraine, you know, civilian casualties, all this investment in defense. It's costing
1: Russia 30,000 a month.
0: And Russia also is now feeling it at home, as you know.
1: Yeah.
0: Like they are striking deep within the heart of Russia. So that toll is adding up each and every day to them. But this goes back to that ego. And I talk about ego being such a problem in the book. When your ego gets in front of the mission, just like I think it is with Putin, it's preventing him from willingness to go to the negotiating table and accept some terms that doesn't give him total, complete victory.
1: And that's what they said about LBJ. He didn't want to be the first president to lose a war. And how many more years and how many more lives were lost because of that?
0: Exactly.
1: So we'll see. I guess these two conflicts are ongoing as they go through. Are you, Kyle, do you know where this whole anti-Semitism that's cropped up in this country, where's that come from?
0: I'm not sure. And it's so bothersome because, you know, look at the October attacks that was committed against it's gut-wrenching, right? Revolting. There's no justification for that. And yet to see so many people on college campuses, you know, some of the things these kids are saying, it's just, I don't understand it. I really don't.
1: See where it comes from. That could definitely affect policy. So what would you like to see? How would you like to see the FBI reformed?
0: Well, again, that accountability needs to be wielded with a scalpel, not a chainsaw, because the due process wasn't followed with a lot of those firings of individuals who were doing their job.
1: What I've heard, too, is that people were upset about, is it the seventh floor? They said the management really disconnected from the men and women in the field.
0: Yeah.
1: And that's very political in Washington.
0: Well, the seventh floor is the seventh
1: the
0: floor.
1: The old building.
0: Of the Hoover building, where the FBI director, deputy director, and like the seven executive assistant directors sit. And that's always kind of looked at as a almost like the puzzle palace, we would call it, at FBI headquarters, because decisions were made you didn't always understand. And those are all super high level people with, you know, 25 plus years usually. And anytime, like they serve at the director's discretion. So actually,

0: when a new director comes in, he absolutely should clean out the seventh floor. So like, I have no problem with a new director cleaning house there on the seventh floor.
1: Put your own people in, yeah.
0: Yeah, you want your own people that you trust and work with. But you need to have that established trust and credibility between the seventh floor and the workforce. As I mentioned before, like I thankfully had that because I had 17 years in the organization before I went to management. Right, Patel comes in, or we bring in other people who don't have that credibility, and you already have a disconnect between the workforce. Mm-hmm. So, yeah, clean out headquarters, but put in people that have the respect and credibility, because then you need to build that bond and connectivity between the leadership and the workforce.
1: How do you divide the person, the president that appoints you, from the job you have to do? So if I have the National Security Advisor, the president, I'm working for the president. If you're the FBI director, even though the president's the one who put up your nomination, are you working with the president?
0: If I was FBI director, I would absolutely meet occasionally with the president, but I wouldn't take individual weekly calls from his chief of staff about who to fire and who not to fire if I was in that position.
1: Right. You try to keep it dissemination. But that's why it's so important to have, what is it, a 6-year term?
0: A 10-year term. Yeah, that's
1: supposed to
0: insulate. Absolutely. And the FBI director, right, reports to the attorney general. Very rarely would the FBI director even go to the White House in the past, except to brief like important intelligence or updates on cases. Then absolutely the director should be going there. But the director shouldn't be going there to report on who they've fired from this case in the past.
1: Right. You have a president, though, that feels really burned by the FBI.
0: I understand. Yes. He totally feels that the FBI targeted him and certain individuals absolutely were responsible, but the whole workforce, the whole bureau was not out to get him.
1: True. Kyle Vohwinkel, congratulations on the book, Shaping Chaos, Leadership Lessons Forged in the FBI's Most Dangerous Operations. Prime, predict, prevail means?
0: Well, prime your team, you know, study yourself, self-regulation, predict, forecast outcomes, and plan your branches, and then prevail, you act when those conditions decisively align. And I was fortunate to be part of some extraordinary teams, and in that book, tell some extraordinary stories.
1: You got to check it out. It's called Shaping Chaos. You're listening to the Brian Kilmeade Show. Thanks, Kyle.
0: Thank you.
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2: Nuclear weapons, you discussed, could be used for good or evil. But AI is the only technology that can use itself. And that's what makes it so unique as a technology in ways, so uniquely terrifying.
3: It's like, can you imagine when we had nuclear proliferation that, you know, Oppenheimer sold his bomb to regular companies? This is on that level.
4: Like nuclear weapons, artificial superintelligence is a threat to humanity, and it must be treated as such.
5: That is Bernie Sanders, that computer genius. That is Jacob Coxon, who is an insider, or was, at Anthropic. Kara Swisher, who is an expert in that area, or certainly reporting on it. But together, they believe that AI needs to be reined in. And if you listen to the CEO of Anthropic, one of his statements was, hey, I don't even know why we're doing this and the government's not doing it. The private enterprise is the reason why America thrives. Why biotech? Why isn't the FDA inventing all these medicines? Biotech, you need the free market. You need people betting on different cures and knowing that if I come up with a medicine that's going to stop the next polio, that I'm going to be rich. And you open up that to the market, you get investors, and then people want to be a part of it. That's the whole concept of it. There's no way the private sector is the one that could excel when it comes to artificial intelligence. Now, I do hear when it came to the internet, the first thing to happen is computers communicating with each other, the Pentagon and the government being able to communicate with each other. That was the first time they had people actually interacting. But the ones that actually pushed it forward were the Steve Jobs of the world and the Bill Gates of the world. And that's how we got to where we're at today. So that question doesn't really deserve much time or much focus, because it's obvious the private sector is what's going to keep us ahead of totalitarian governments like China and like we beat the Soviet Union. There was no incentive for the individual to excel because everyone was the same. Therefore, their country was always second rate. That's what fuels us. That's why you want to put up guardrails, the president's open to it. But for the most part, we'd like you to regulate yourselves, please.
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8: ABC News, I'm Sherry Preston. We're all still shopping, even as prices go up. The Commerce Department says retail sales last month were up 1.2%, nearly twice what was expected. ABC's Jim Ryan with more.
9: Retail food and service sales last month approached $774 billion, a 1.2% surge from the month before, and eclipsing economists' expectations. The number rose 6% between August of 2025 and last month. The Federal Reserve is likely to consider the numbers as it decides whether to raise interest rates as a way to cool inflation.
8: The Fed is expected to raise rates for the first time in 3 years when it wraps up its two-day September meeting this afternoon. The investigation's underway into what caused the deadly helicopter crash in Los Angeles last night. A news chopper went down, killing the reporter and pilot on board as well as a person on the ground. The family of Charlie Kirk has filed a notice that it intends to sue Utah Valley University, where the conservative activist was shot and killed last year. This is ABC News. Doctors in St. Louis are announcing a successful surgery to separate two little girls from Ethiopia born joined at the head. Here's ABC's Rena Roy.
10: It took doctors at Cardinal Glennon Children's Hospital more than 24 hours to separate two-year-old sisters Hiyab and Wahubto earlier this year. Now describing the complex procedures, doctors say they put virtual reality tools to work as well using 3D printing. One of the girls has already had a cranial plate attached to her head, so she doesn't need a helmet anymore. The other will have the same surgery soon. Twins born joined at the head are rare, just one out of every 2.5 million live births, and there have only ever been around 60 successful separations. Rena Roy, ABC News.
8: John F. Kennedy's niece Maria Shriver calling President Trump small-minded and narcissistic for insisting that his name be put on the Kennedy Center, even after a federal judge said no. The Kennedy Center board, picked by Trump, closed the facility for renovations. This is ABC News.
11: Well, hey, John, why so glum?
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17: 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An insurance rating firm has given its highest rating to the Springfield Fire Department again. Ratings provided by the Insurance Services Office help determine insurance premiums for both the city's fire service and the community. And the agency said only 1% of the 47,000 fire protection areas in the country received the Class 1 rating. Abraham Lincoln Capital Airport will receive nearly $12 million in the latest round of federal airport improvement grants. Federal Aviation Administration announced the grants on Monday, and documents indicate the grants are for reconstruction of runway lighting and visual guidance systems, as well as runway rehabilitation. An economic development organization has announced an unidentified benefactor has purchased the former Lincoln College campus with plans to offer $1 leases for businesses and nonprofit groups. Lincoln Economic Advancement and Development announced the purchase and lease program on Tuesday. 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
1: History is being made in Springfield this week with the first ever Women's Pro Baseball League Championship. This Thursday from noon to 1, come meet players from all four teams at Dick's Sporting Goods in Springfield. 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
2: Here's your updated News Channel 20 Storm Team forecast. Slight chance of rain showers today. Otherwise, cloudy skies with a few peaks of sun. High temperatures reach up to 92. Winds out of the northeast around 5 miles per hour. Lows level off around 73. Tonight, mainly clear. I'm meteorologist Jennifer Wojcicki on 97.7 and 970 WMAY, Springfield's news and talk. 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

0: Welcome everybody to the Wednesday edition of the Clay and Buck Show. We've got much to discuss with all of you here. Appreciate you being with us as always. And turns out, Clay, it was just piling and pouring in all of the Gavin Newsom and Jake Tapper faking fly fishing over the last 25 hours. We went full Zapruder film on that one on the show yesterday, and with your help, your expertise, Fly Fishermen of America, we exposed the scam for what it was. Look, we've got more on the AI talk, which I think is huge right now. Huge, you could say. And none other than Bill Gates weighing in, along with Bernie Sanders, on how there should be major restrictions on AI, or rather a collaborative set of restrictions, whatever it may be. Some other interesting and exciting stories. The Sidney Sweeney fallout continues to just be incredible. I will have a feeling that of all the things we talked about yesterday, Clay, that probably did the best on video. Producer Greg probably editing in. We have to show some of the Sidney Sweeney ad in order to describe it on video. That is just editorial standards, my friends.
1: Yes. Some of you may have even had to go and research the video yourself to make sure that you adequately understood the conversation, as David Limbaugh himself, hero, brother of Rush, said that he felt compelled to do. A nearly naked woman ad that is controversial. I can't believe it. Let me go make sure, maybe even check it twice to make sure that I'm not missing any of the controversy. So I appreciate all of the diligent research that many of you have done across the country as it pertains to this advertisement.
0: But I wanted to actually kick us off for a little bit today with the esteemed director of the FBI. Theo, you ask for miracles. I give you Cash Patel.
1: Very well done.
0: Thank you.
1: Very well done.
0: And our friend Cash, who is truly our friend. I mean, Clay and I are both buddies with him. He's a good man. He is, I will just say, the numbers don't lie. And the numbers are what they are. The numbers are a huge drop in violent crime in America nationwide, coinciding with a major effort by this FBI, this Trump White House, this administration to bring down violent crime. But guess what? When they had him up on Capitol Hill yesterday, they decided, and this is Senator Peter Welch of Vermont. This guy is one of the most milquetoast, who cares, senators of all 100 of them. But up on the Hill, they decided to throw down with our buddy Cash. Clay, I'm going to take people through this for a little bit. They're trying to make a big deal out of the federal government doing election integrity, just making sure people can't cheat. I think that's pretty important. You know, you have cops that make sure people can't rob the local liquor store. And you have people that are at the federal level trying to make sure that they don't have cheating going on in a federal election. This is 15. This is Cash Patel. Listen to some of this exchange.
2: I want to know how your wealth increased 4,000% since you became a United States senator. That's a magic act. All Americans should be available. We have an election crimes community coordinator in all 56 field offices, so you bet we're going to have them there and manning the post for election interference matters.
3: Wait, I thought you weren't going to be sending people to the polls.
2: When did you hear that? It's just another lie.
3: When you answered Mr. Blumenthal.
2: Nope.
3: So you are sending.
2: We have election crisis coordinators manned at all 56 field offices.
3: All right.
2: Election integrity is of paramount importance. This FBI is not going to shy away effort.
3: This is,
2: and if you want to continue lying about the men and women of the FBI so you can have your 4-second campaign ad, go ahead.
0: Clay, there's more of this. I just want to let you weigh in. Cash, I like that this is the news. This is a Trump era standard. If you want to ask normal questions, you can get normal responses. If you want to try to grandstand and harangue, you will be met in kind. Oh, Cash is joining us on Monday, by the way, everybody. Timing. Go ahead.
1: Look, here is what I would say, and I'm going to keep hammering this because I feel like almost no one else is, or at least no one else in the media is. I'm not sure we have ever seen any criminal investigative group that has done a better job in the history of any of our lives than what the FBI is doing right now, than what police nationwide are doing right now. We are dealing with the largest collapse in violent crime, murder in particular, that we have ever seen, and the nation is safer than it has ever been. I bet that 10% of the nation is aware that we are at record low murder rates because, generally speaking, good news, particularly good news that is connected to President Trump, is just not shared very much. And we had the Attorney General on, what, a couple weeks ago, Buck, and we asked him this direct question. I saw him at a press conference, I believe it was yesterday at the White House or the day before yesterday, directly open his press conference by saying, hey, we should talk more about the fact that violent crime, murder in particular, is at all-time historic lows in this nation. You have never been safer when you walk the streets of America than you are today. Probably ever, Buck, because our data is not great on the 19th century, but I tend to believe that murder was somewhat more common in the 18th and 19th centuries than it is today. I don't think that's a crazy take. And so I think per capita, we likely have never been safer in all of the time that we have lived on this land. And by the way, if we want to go to land acknowledgments, you know who were really, really violent? Native Americans.
0: Yep.
1: So it's probably the case that as long as there have been feet on the soil of North America, never has there been a time when murder was less common than it is today. And that's how Attorney General Todd Blanche started off his White House press conference. Buck, I did all my reading this morning. I didn't see a single article about it. Well, so they can say it, but it just doesn't cut through. Nobody will talk about it because it's too positive.
0: Well, this is what's so classic, of course, about this senator who is up there, Senator Welch, who's up there trying to pummel FBI Director Patel with, oh, you went into the locker room at the, you know, Olympics or whatever it's just complete non sequiturs. Who cares? He didn't break any laws. He didn't do anything wrong. They invited him in there. It was a fun moment. Like, just what are we even doing here, folks? He should be applauding this FBI, Welch, applauding this FBI for keeping people alive, basically. I mean, for saving hundreds and hundreds of lives. D.C., the District of Columbia, where all senators have to spend at least some time, is at a 35-year low for murder, Clay. And actually, some are saying, depending on the statistics, it goes way beyond that. It might be, for this year, it may end up being the lowest since like the 1960s, which is basically when they started realistically tracking this stuff anyway. But notice what they want to go after Cash for here. Oh, I mentioned the Olympic hockey team thing. Guys, this is 17, hit cut 17 here.
3: You barged into the celebration of our winning Olympic team. What were you doing that? Can't you let the players enjoy the joy of their own victory?
2: What you'll never understand is the players who are my friends invited me into the locker room. What you'll never understand is that during that trip where 300,000 Americans went to Italy to participate in the games and watch them, not a single security incident occurred. What you'll never understand is throughout the World Cup, not a single security incident occurred because we stood a joint operations center up there. And the most important thing to come out of that trip, besides the American men defeating the Canadians and celebrating the love of this country and inviting me in to do so, is the fact that we obtained the seizure and capture of China's most prolific hacker and returned him to the United States.
3: And how about your trip to the Boondoggle Ranch?
2: How many days off a year do you take? Because I took 4 this year.
3: How about your trip to
2: the Boondoggle Ranch? I go where I want to go after delivering the most prolific crime reduction in U.S. history. You take 180 days off a year, and you can put up all the posters you want and all the lies you want, but everybody sees you for the complete and total fraud that you are.
0: Love it. Woo! Love
1: That's
0: it.
1: That's well done. Yeah. That's a smackdown, Buck. First of all, for those of you watching on video, and we welcome you at YouTube, I couldn't even keep a straight face because the person that would be upset about Cash Patel being in the hockey locker room sounds exactly like whatever that senator sounds like.
4: He's like, you were in the locker room with all those smelly, sweaty hockey players, sir.
1: It just, sometimes when you can choose the person who argues against you, you just get a gift. And when I saw this, I thought it was incredible. And so, look, I mean, it is funny to me that senators complain about other government employees taking too much time off.
0: Oh, yeah.
1: I mean, the Senate is almost never in session. And a lot of senators will complain about that. I mean, they work maybe half the year. Now, I understand they have events back in their home districts and look, I respect the work ethic of many different United States senators, but I don't know that the United States Senate is the group that can lecture you about taking too many vacation days. And so, look, I think this is going to be one of the legacies of the Trump era, is just this sham process where everybody goes to these hearings and they try to quiz him about, you hung out with this person and you flew on your private jet here. And you look, ultimately, I'm a results guy. And if you're the head of the FBI and there is a record low violent crime rate in the United States, then I think you deserve credit. If you are the president of the United States and that happens on your watch. And Buck, I think you and I, to be fair, if a Democrat were in office and murder rates were down 30% in Washington, D.C., and Democrats were putting violent criminals behind bars and helping to ensure that all of us are safer, we would 1,000,000,000% be on the air saying, yeah, you know, this is actually a good decision. We've praised Fetterman when he makes good decisions. You know, if Democrats weren't all morons right now, maybe there would occasionally be an idea they would have that we would say, hey, you know what? This makes common sense. This is a good choice. Everybody should be celebrating. You asked the question. I just looked it up. Murder rate is down 30% off last year's nearly record low.
0: Right. So this may be the lowest year ever when it's done, is the point.
1: Could potentially be the lowest ever. And I don't understand how you could, no matter who. And by the way, do you know whose lives are being saved overwhelmingly? Young black men.
0: Of course.
1: So if you think Black Lives Matter, Kash Patel is delivering on Black Lives Matter more than anybody ever has in the history of mankind.
0: Oh, Clay, here's the reality. Here's the numbers. President Donald J. Trump is the president who has made Black Lives Matter a reality more than anyone else in the 21st century, more than any other president in terms of saving the lives of young black men. It is, in fact, Donald Trump's administration. You know, I'll give you an example, by the way, something kind of similar. People forget about this now, but it was George W. Bush, don't boo, I'm not talking about Iraq war stuff, who had a huge program to help with the spread of HIV in Africa. And even the people that hated Bush the most had to admit that if that was something, now I know some of you say you don't like foreign aid and everything else, doesn't matter. If you cared about that issue, which a lot of people who write for the New York Times and, you know, watch CNN do, George W. Bush got more done on that issue than any other president, full stop, right? So the spread of HIV in Africa was something George W. Bush was enormously impactful on. Look to Donald Trump, crime, lowering the homicide rate, bringing down violent crime in major cities across America, more black lives saved by Trump, by the numbers, than any other president could point to as a matter of federal policy in this century, including the Obama administration, and of course, including the Biden administration. So I think that that all is needs to be said out loud. And just on the cash thing here, Clay, because, you know, he's doing a great job. So fun. The reason that it doesn't read as being childish or petulant, or the reason that it doesn't come across, I think, as disrespectful or uncouth when Cash responds in kind, is because he is getting the results. If he was a disaster,
1: yes,
0: and then he just wanted to get into food fights with the Senate or throw food back at the senators in a sense, then it would look like, well, you know, you're not. But to your point about results, they're getting great results, and they want to ask him about, like, what country music festival he went to 6 months ago. Only the Democrats could think that they're getting away with this and that this somehow makes sense to anybody paying attention.
1: Sure, you won the Super Bowl, but did you have nachos when you should? Did you pay your full price for the nachos? Like, I'm a actual look at the results guy. I want less people dead. Remember, we've famously said for years on this program, no one hates murder
0: on this show, big time.
1: No one hates murder more than us. There's never been fewer murders in the United States. I think that's something to celebrate and something that all of us should be happy about. And you almost don't even hear anywhere. So we'll have Cash on Monday. But I want to tell you right now, if you are trying to figure out exactly what you want to do to make sure your home address, phone number, your family's address, that they're not searchable online, your info is available to anybody with a credit card. 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
1: Welcome back in, Clay and Buck. We are rolling through the program. I did want to play this, Buck. We rolled this over from yesterday, and I meant to play it. I know there's big reports out there about money now pouring into Texas, and maybe we can ask some of y'all in Texas if you're starting to see a lot of these ads popping, because for a long time, Tallarico, I think, was outspending Paxton 7-1. And now tens of millions of dollars are rolling into Texas, as we told you would happen right after Labor Day. And Tallarico is going to start getting outspent on television. But Tallarico's still campaigning. And Buck, I want to open up phone lines on this. 800-282-2882. He got asked who his favorite drag queen was, and he had an answer.
17: He's like, how much time do you have?
1: This is cut 26. Totally normal Texas dude. Just loves the drag queens. Listen.
18: This is Tallarico. So nice to meet you. Sorry, I broke the hip. I was there when you defended the drags. Who's your favorite drag queen in Texas?
19: Oh, my gosh. Probably Alyssa Edwards.
18: Alyssa Edwards. Yes, I love Monkey Mays. Thank you so much.
1: If they asked me who my favorite drag queen in Texas was, Buck, this is one of the few times when I would be completely stumped. Like when they asked George W. Bush who the leaders of the countries were back in the day. I don't know. RuPaul is the only drag queen I can even think of. The fact that James Tallarico immediately has a name. This dude is just weird. I'm sorry. What percentage of Texas men, Buck, if asked who their favorite drag queen is, can give you an answer? 5-1 tiny percentage.
0: Tiny percentage for sure. I have to think that these polls... Look, I always think that the polls in a close race are somehow skewed toward the Democrat by 2 or 3 points. That just seems to be that's my gut instinct on this stuff usually. So even if Tallarico's within a point or two, I think he's probably behind 3 or 4, but he should be behind 10. So we just need the truth to get out there, and we'll do everything we can here to make sure that it does. 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
20: From ABC News, Wall Street Now. On the eve of a decision from the Federal Reserve, stock traders were betting on an interest rate hike. Investors yesterday pushed the Dow Jones 328 points lower to just over 52,000. The S&P slipped 0.4%, the NASDAQ 0.8%. When he took the helm at the Fed, Chairman Kevin Warsh said he agreed with President Trump that interest rates needed to come down. Economists give 92% odds that Warsh will announce a 0.25% increase this afternoon. Months before Christmas, Amazon intends to get a jump on the holiday shopping season. The online retailer plans to stage its Prime Big Deal Days October 6th and 7th, offering Prime members millions of deals on a variety of merchandise. Wendy's is bringing back a fan favorite, but it isn't a food item. The burger chain will soon return to its original 1969-style yellow cups and food boxes. Wendy's moved away from yellow during a brand update in the 1990s. Jim Ryan, ABC News.
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25: Here's your updated News Channel 20 Storm Team forecast. Slight chance of rain showers today. Otherwise, cloudy skies with a few peaks of sun. Daytime highs approaching 91. Northeast winds around 5 miles per hour. Mainly clear tonight. Lows dip down to about 73. I'm meteorologist Jennifer Wojcicki on 97.7 and 970 WMAY, Springfield's News and Talk. 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
0: Welcome back into Clay and Buck here. We have much to discuss, and part of it is in the musical realm. I don't know if you guys know this, but it was earlier in the week, it was actually a Fox News story, there was a quote from the lead singer of the Goo Goo Dolls, which I think personally is a greatly underrated. They did have some big number one hits, so they did very well in their era, but I think that they've had a resurgence among the what would it be, young Gen X, old millennial crowd. So that would be really Clay and my age range. People are realizing they had some great tunes back in the day. Like Slide, yes, for example. Oh, there it is. You guys, there it is. He's great. I think Johnny Resnick, I think is his name. Is that right? Or like, it's like Wozniak or Resnick or one of those kind of Polish Eastern European names. It's not easy to pronounce. But it's a great tune. I'm bringing him up because he recently said something which I just think is should be the mantra for musicians all over the place, which is someone asked him, why don't you get political at your shows? And his answer was, because I'm here to be an entertainer and make everyone have fun and feel good and not lecture people on politics. And I read the quote and I was like, inject this into my veins. By the way, I don't know what, maybe he's a lib, maybe he's a conservative. I don't care. He's, by the way, they're on tour now. They're doing great stuff. I think they actually are at the iHeart Music Festival this weekend, which is out in Vegas. So I think they're a great band. But my point merely is, here you have a case in point of a music act, an entertainer. Let's just say an entertainer who has taken the approach that he's just first and foremost going to do that, to entertain people. It's a revolutionary idea for a lot of people these days, but I'm all in favor of it. I also bring it up because AOC, see it all, I bring it all back to the center here. AOC keeps having TMZ find her outside of Congress. And she does these, you know, Clay and I were talking about this. She did one recently where she was asked if she would date somebody of different ideology, and she said no, but she was kind of funny about it and smiling. And I keep telling you, the word I use is formidable, because that's the proper word, I think, to describe it. Whether you love her or hate her or think she's brilliant, think she's an idiot, whatever it may be, she will be a serious political force for the Democrats. She already is in some ways, but going forward, and I think she is the single likeliest VP for the Democrat ticket. And maybe, who knows? I don't think she could get the top of the ticket this time. She's just barely constitutionally old enough. I think she'll be a couple of years in at that point. But I think as a VP, she is an easy way to get the left energized and involved. But Clay, here she is saying that she is boycotting Ed Sheeran because he's complicit in Robert Kraft and other stadium owners' efforts to silence Macklemore. Listen to this.
2: Hey, if Ed Sheeran comes on the radio while you're driving along, are you changing the channels?
3: I am.
2: You are?
3: Yeah,
2: I am. Why is that?
3: I think that what we've seen, especially, it's not just what has happened with the act and not just in removing Macklemore from the lineup, but when you see what Robert Kraft did to line up all of the stadiums to censor speech in that one specific way, it's become clear that this is not just about one music artist or two music artists, but this is about how just a handful of stadium owners and the elite can prevent an entire massive issue, in this case, the genocide in Gaza.
0: So I just want to be clear. I'll give you the backstory here, guys. But this brings together, on the one hand, you have Goo Goo Dolls, and I really just wanted producer Mike to play Slide, which is one of my favorite tunes from the 90s. I love the Goo Goo Dolls. Like, I think I'm going to tell Carrie we got to get tickets and go see them. I'm a big fan. And yeah, you can say you're taking my man card or whatever. They had three, I think, number one hits or close to it in the 90s that were like top of the Billboard charts for quite a while. But there's that approach, which is I am here to play great music so people can forget about stress at work or, you know, issues with, you know, extended family or, you know, whatever it is. And I can just have people have fun and feel good while they're here. And that's what they're paying me for. I love that. I want that to be the message of, I would take that for all musicians. But the other side of it is you could be Macklemore. And here's what happened there. Macklemore used Ed Sheeran's MetLife Stadium dates to deliver an onstage Free Palestine Gaza genocide set. Robert Kraft, in response, barred him from Gillette Stadium. It's a, you know, he owns it. It's a private venue. He's allowed to do what he wants to do. But then other stadiums have refused to host the remaining dates with Macklemore on the bill. So he's been dropped from them too. AOC now telling TMZ she's boycotting Sheeran and Frank Kraft and stadium owners as elites silencing speech about genocide in Gaza. So Macklemore opened two Sheeran loop tour shows. And he said, yeah, the Free Palestine stuff, that's all true. Obviously, pro-Israel and Jewish groups objected to this. And fans were arguing that they bought tickets for Ed Sheeran, not a Free Palestine rally. Again, pretty straightforward, right? First of all, Ed Sheeran's the real reason people are showing up. Let's just be honest about that, okay? He's the entree, not the appetizer on this menu. And then people get this, they got to hear all this Free Palestine stuff from the stage from Macklemore. Has Macklemore even been to the West Bank or Gaza? It's just amazing to me, these people who get so invested in things they know absolutely nothing about. It's astonishing. Whether it's Bernie Sanders being like, you know what we need to do about artificial intelligence? We need to get everybody together and stop this from making everybody's life easier and making more billionaires and trillionaires. Like, Bernie Sanders knows nothing about AI, but he's all up on it. And Macklemore knows nothing about Palestine or the Palestinians or whatever. Robert Kraft owns the Patriots. See, I even know that. He confirmed he would not let Macklemore perform the upcoming dates. And he has cited, obviously what happened here. He said he's not going to platform hate speech. He said he does not deny the Palestinian civilian suffering or the right to advocate, but that advocacy shouldn't come at the expense of the Jewish community. Now, Macklemore's version is that, here we go. This is where you get the varying everyone's take on this. Macklemore apparently says Sheeran told him Kraft said he was barred from Gillette and that Kraft had rallied other

just saying, I love to entertain people and it's not about a political rally. You can do that and just be successful and excel in your craft. Or you can be Macklemore and be a smug jerk who gets up on stage and decides that what they're going to do is lecture everybody on Palestine. Nobody came to that the Ed Sheeran concert for a lecture on the Gaza genocide, the quote Gaza genocide. It's not a genocide, by the way, but that's a whole other thing. And people want to argue with this. They want to use that term because the term has so much emotional resonance with people, understandably so. But you can also imagine that for the Jewish community to be accused of committing a genocide falsely, how much that must just be enraging, right? How sick it is to tell the Jewish people you are committing a genocide. You who have suffered through in not the distant past, a true genocide, a true and concerted genocide of horrific proportions. And yet now they're being told that they're the ones committing a genocide in Gaza. It's just too much. And so I can understand why they get as upset about it. And, you know, we try to tell the truth about everything here as well and not allow these lies to go unresponded to. But just this notion that this whole thing has come up with the guys. Do you know any Macklemore? I actually don't. What are the Macklemore songs? Some of you probably know this. Producer Ali, you're cool. Do you know what Macklemore songs are? I can't even. Is there not at all? Okay. I feel like it's one of these bands that's a little bit bluesy, a little bit bluegrassy, and everyone in it is dressed like they're a barista somewhere. Is that kind of the vibe? That would be my guess. But yeah, Macklemore decided to mess around and find out, which was give people a lecture. You know, you go into Bob Kraft's house, so to speak, and you want to talk smack. Macklemore's a rapper? Really? Is that right? Who am I confusing Macklemore with? I don't know. I have no idea who Macklemore is. He's a rapper? Why is he opening for Ed Sheeran? Sorry. I don't care. Oh, wow, this guy. I've never seen this guy before. Okay. I'm confusing it with somebody else. I've never seen this guy before. He's a white American rapper, according to Google here. Yeah. Well, anyway, neither here nor there. He decided about I was thinking of somebody else. I'll remember who it was that I was thinking of. But this is the nature of so many things right now. One is people are willing to do incredibly annoying and even offensive things in the name of Gaza. It's become the thing now. For a while, being super into Fauci and COVID was the thing. Black Lives Matter was the thing. Climate change was the thing. It changes all the time. I think, honestly, being anti-AI is also now becoming the thing. But people, Producer Ali, I agree. He's Mackle-less, not Macklemore. Not very good. But people think that free speech means that they can say whatever they want, wherever they want, and nobody else can make decisions or determinations about that. And that there's just no way that that's true. It means the government can't, you know, do things to you. The government can't tell you you can't say this stuff. But if you want to be a jerk at a public venue and make a lot of people upset, the people who own other venues, including Bob Kraft and others, are well within their rights to say, we don't want you playing. We don't want you doing doing shows at our place. By the way, this has been happening to conservatives for saying things like I want lower taxes for as long as I've been alive and before then. So none of that stuff is none of this is new. I would just note that, where we are now on all this is they're claiming to be victims when they're the ones that force the problem in the first place. So the moral of the story is be the Goo Goo Dolls, not Macklemore. That's the moral of the story. 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
10: Welcome back in. I'm back. We got all sorts of tech issues that are spreading across the country, I am told. Buck was there last segment. I'm here with you. TalkBack E is here for all of us.
11: Hey, I spent about 4 or 5 hours doing some really deep diving investigative research watching the Sydney Sweeney videos. And, you know, after 462 times, I'm just not sure what the story is. So maybe y'all can help me.
0: I think you got to go back and do some more research, buddy.
10: I think so,
0: I think,
10: too.
0: You know, if at first you don't succeed, try again.
10: Maybe the angles. You can change the angles, too.
0: I think on Instagram you can also do slow-mo. You know, you can slow it down. You can slow it down. You got to see every pixel.
10: I will not say that Buck ever did this, but as a young man, I sometimes would walk to the top of a television because I might think, hey, maybe there's more that I'm seeing that If I just could see more of the screen, what was cut off, maybe I would be able to see just a little bit lower. But some of you are going to remember that.
0: You, I know you heard our discussion of Macklemore and,
10: yeah.
0: and the Goo Goo Dolls. I have two. First of all, I was thinking, if you're, why would I describe Macklemore as looking like a bunch of baristas playing kind of blues pop? I was thinking of Mumford and Sons. That's who I got confused with. So they look to me like they could make a mean cappuccino or a cortado. But the they're kind of hipster looking. But Clay, are you also a Goo Goo Dolls aficionado, especially now knowing that the lead singer says, I'm not here to give political lectures, I'm just here to play great music so people can have fun?
10: I knew I always loved the Goo Goo Dolls.
0: Good man.
10: A great band of the 90s that just gets it done, just does a phenomenal job of performing for us. I do think the question of Robert Kraft's decision there is a debatable one. Right?
0: Sure.
10: To what extent, when you own a venue, are you responsible for what people say on the venue stage? I think that's a fair debate. I can see an argument for people saying, hey, I don't know that the owner of the venue really needs to dive into all of the intricacies of what's being said on the stage. I can also see an argument of, hey, this is my venue. If you're going to directly attack things that I believe in, why should I help you make millions of dollars to perform here? So this is a good example, I think, of an issue that could have reasonable takes, unlike the Lindsey Clancy case and the Sydney Sweeney case and all the women on the left who are losing their mind over things that shouldn't be that complicated. This one is a nuanced, interesting, debatable perspective that I think reasonable people can have a variety of takes on. We're going to have some fun when we come back. I don't know if Buck has even seen this.
0: We got Uncle Bill coming up.
10: Oh, but. Sorry. We got Bill O'Reilly. Yes. And we've got Senator Eric Schmidt in the third hour as well. A couple of guests headed our way. Hopefully my mic will work.
0: Yeah. Some I think of you Uncle might be Bill saying, says
10: I hope it
0: we are
10: doesn't.
0: His, Uncle Bill says we're his favorite knuckleheads.
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0: 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Today, as we remember the souls lost on October 7th, Israel is still under threat from terrorists sworn to her destruction, and anti-Semitic hatred and violence continues to rise.
10: While these atrocities received your attention when they occurred and afterwards, there's an ongoing effort to support the vulnerable Jewish population in Israel.
0: Christians and Jews are coming together to boldly stand with Israel through the International Fellowship of Christians and Jews Flags of Fellowship movement. 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
2: ABC News, I'm Michelle Franzen. The NTSB will hold a briefing on the deadly news helicopter crash in Los Angeles last night. KNBC says two of its crew members on board were killed. A third person died on the ground. The chopper was covering a bus and SUV crash when it went down. Here's ABC's Trevor Ault.
3: Flames erupting after the aircraft crashed between two commercial buildings. Police say at least three people were killed, including a pedestrian on the ground. The chopper went down just after 7 p.m., less than a mile from where first responders were already working a deadly bus crash. An SUV had slammed into the side of a Metro bus, becoming lodged inside the vehicle.
2: Two people were killed in that bus and SUV crash. Amazon is raising its minimum wage, starting full-time for its core operations employees to $20 an hour, with an average pay of reaching nearly $24 an hour. The company launching grocery discounts and banking benefits. And the Fed expected to react to rising inflation driven by higher fuel costs pushed with the war in Iran. This is ABC News. Weeks after a mistrial was declared in the Lindsey Clancy case, Massachusetts is now taking a closer look at postpartum care.
4: Massachusetts Governor Maura Healey announcing a proposal to expand at-home visits.
5: To every mom who has struggled with her mental health before, during, or after pregnancy, I want you to know we see you. I see you.
4: Currently, visiting nurses are dispatched to homes, but they only cover a small percentage of all the newborns and moms in the state. Now,
6: we're making sure that every new parent in Massachusetts can receive a home health visit from a nurse within the first few weeks of giving birth.
4: Dave Packer, ABC News.
2: More tributes are cropping up for Dolly Parton. 20 farms have carved out large corn mazes in her likeness to honor the late country music icon and philanthropist, all to raise money for her Imagination Library, which provides free books to children. I'm Michelle Franzen, ABC News.
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8: 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Abraham Lincoln Capital Airport will receive nearly $12 million in the latest round of federal airport improvement grants. Federal Aviation Administration announced the grants on Monday, and documents indicate the grants are for reconstruction of runway lighting and visual guidance systems, as well as runway rehabilitation. An economic development organization has announced an unidentified benefactor has purchased the former Lincoln College campus with plans to offer $1 leases for businesses and nonprofit groups. Lincoln Economic Advancement and Development announced the purchase and lease program on Tuesday. 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
12: Here's your updated News Channel 20 Storm Team forecast. Slight chance of rain showers today. Otherwise, cloudy skies with a few peaks of sun. Daytime highs approaching 91. Northeast winds around 5 miles per hour. Mainly clear tonight. Lows dip down to about 73. I'm meteorologist Jennifer Wojcicki on 97.7 and 970 WMAY, Springfield's News and Talk. 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

0: Welcome back in. Hour number two, Bill O'Reilly joins us now. He's got a brand new book, Confronting America, What Has to Change. We're going to dive into that with him. But right off the top, you know President Trump very well, Bill. I know you talk with him on a somewhat regular basis. He's been willing to be super aggressive defending data centers, defending AI, defending flock cameras. Some of that flies in the face of what many online particularly have been fighting back against. I'm curious how you would analyze his takes on those perspectives and how that impacts, if at all, the midterms based on your relationship with him and what you hear from him and talk about with him.
1: No impact on the midterms. The story is too new and ill-defined. We don't know why President Trump is opposing regulations to at least find out what the AI companies are doing. We just don't know. He hasn't explained it. Every poll says the same thing. The midterm vote is going to hinge on rising prices. And I believe that's true. I believe the turnout will be lower than usual because a lot of people disenchanted with both parties. I mean, you can't vote for Al-Sayed and Tallarico. I mean, who's going to vote for them? I mean, it's ridiculous. And then President Trump is bogged down in Iran, and the prices keep going up. And so there's a lot of people not real happy about that. But I don't think the AI thing has peaked and probably will take another 6 months before it's defined enough so people can make a decision.
2: Bill, we're going to get into Confronting America, your latest book, which we know will also be a huge bestseller in just a second. I just wanted to get your perspective on the story that really dominated all across the news cycle last week. There's been some updates to it. They've now identified the lone holdout juror who is a black man in the Lindsey Clancy case. But I think more than just the case, there's been a lot of shock at the Lindsey Clancy fans. I think you have to say fans when you're showing up with a T-shirt on and shouting like you're a rock band is arriving outside the courthouse. Bill, you've been in this game for quite some time. You've seen a lot. What the heck is going on with that stuff?
1: Well, that's the Mangione syndrome. There is a person or an issue that Americans feel crazy about. Crazy is the right word to use it. And so all rationality, all thought about actually what's happening leaves the building. And as you guys know, people believe what they want to believe. So I have not been following the trial. It's not what I do, and I'm so bound up with all of the other problems that we need to solve in America. But if it were me and I were the dictator, which of course would be a great thing for everyone, I would say, look, it doesn't matter if this woman was psychotic or not, unless there's negligence, unless she had the doctor misprescribed or the husband didn't do X, Y, and Z, she can never be out of supervision again, ever. She has to spend the rest of her life in a mental hospital because she's a danger to society. That's it. So you call it what you want to call it. You want to call it life. You want to call it a humane solution to the problem. Call what you want. But you can't have someone kill their children and then be out in 12 years. No.
0: We're talking to Bill O'Reilly.
1: Before.
0: I mean, amen on all of that. We're talking to Bill O'Reilly. Building on that, you've looked into the heart of evil for a long time. I mean, you've written about it. You've written about fame and what it leads to and how people are assassinated and all of these dark elements of American society and, frankly, world history as well. Are we getting worse as a society? When you see people celebrating Luigi Mangione, when you see people celebrating the assassination of Charlie Kirk, when you see the people lining up and celebrating Lindsey Clancy. Is that a sign of deterioration in basic human thought, or are we just more cognizant of it now because of social media and videos? We see more human behavior. It's always existed and been toxic like this. I'm just kind of curious on your read writ large.
1: Well, in Confronting America, I do say that a segment of the population, we're talking millions of people, all right, have lost their way to varying degrees. And it's because of bad parenting, bad schooling, bad neighborhoods, some of it's poverty-driven. But they've lost their way. They cannot make radical – they can't make rational decisions any longer. And we're talking about millions of Americans who cannot make a rational decision. When you are in that circumstance, the odds of you doing something heinous rise exponentially. So if you go to the penitentiaries and you ask these horrible people why they did what they did, they always have an excuse. Oh, my father beat me. Oh, I didn't have any money when I was a kid. Oh, my brother did this. Okay? But they're unwilling to confront the madness of their thought process and then, you know, their vote. I mean, I am just overwhelmed to think that a guy like Tallarico in Texas could be the next senator from the Lone Star State.
0: Yeah.
1: What are you, who would vote for this nut? Now, I know Paxton is the worst. I know the Republican Party booted that and Cornyn should be running against Tallarico. I know all that. But you're not voting a person in November. You're voting a movement. So you can say, I'll say it is a charismatic, smart guy, and he is. But he hates his country. He hates it. So you, by extension, voting for him, are in that category.
2: Who and do you see?
1: When I wrote this, yeah, I just want one more sentence here. When I wrote this book, a lot of the book is about you, the American. I gave it to three liberals and three moderate conservatives to read in advance. My friends, I know them. The guys who are moderate conservatives read it in a day. They loved it. The liberal guys hated the book because I was zeroing in on individual behavior. Yes, the government screwed up. Yes, these politicians are corrupt. They don't do their job. They're lazy. All of that. But who put them there? So I'm big on we as a nation have to get back to sane thinking. There are solutions to every problem.
2: Speaking of Bill O'Reilly, Confronting America is his book that is out now. He's also got the We'll Do It Live podcast, which you should all go check out. Bill, if I could for a second, your view right now, I know so everything's going to change after the midterms because we'll have a lot more established data with did Tallarico actually win in Texas? Can this El Sayed nut job win up in Michigan? You know, we're going to see a lot of that, and that's going to inform predictions and feeling and on all the rest of it. But the Democrat Party certainly has gone hard left for a long time now, and it seems like the next generation of leadership is hard left. Who do you see as at the top of the Democrat Party going into the 28 election cycle? But who are the names, the brands, if you will, in politics that are really going to be calling the shots for Democrats, for the left, for the socialists?
1: Well, it's a good question you're asking. Neither party has a leader. The only political leader in this country is Donald Trump. He's the only one. So there isn't a second, there isn't anybody who can command an audience as the president can. When you go over to the Democratic Party, they're afraid, okay? That's the theme of the Democratic Party. We are afraid. Okay? So we have already surrendered to the radical, progressive, communist, socialist movement, whatever you want to call it, because we're afraid to be criticized, to get our money cut off. And I'll just give you one very vivid example. The only thing the Democrats are running on in November, there's only one thing they're running on besides we hate Trump: affordability. How many times have you guys heard the word affordability in the last 3 months? How many times? 1,000? It's the Democratic Party, affordability. You've been to California? It's run by Dems top to bottom. Is there one thing affordable in California? Anything. Anything affordable there? I mean, a five-year-old could go, affordability? Well, all the states that are run by Democrats are all racked up a massive debt, and they're taxing people up to their eyebrows, which is true.
0: Yes.
1: So rationality has left the building. It's all emotion now.
0: So if rationality has left the building and it's all emotion now, you said that you think turnout is going to be lower. We know you talk with President Trump. How much impact can President Trump have over the next couple of months? We agree with you that Tallarico is absolutely insane. We were playing earlier, Bill, on the program. Tallarico was asked who his favorite drag queen in Texas was, and he had an answer. You know, like, how many Texas dudes listening to us right now can name a drag queen, right? I mean, the guy is just out of step with everybody there, right, in the Lone Star State. What can President Trump do in your mind? How much does it matter? How much do you think he cares? He had the huge triumph, obviously, of 2024. The reality is most people forget about what happens in midterm elections. Nobody forgets about what happens in a presidential election. What is his mindset here as we sit 50-some-odd days away from the vote?
1: Well, he's going to have to carry everything. So he's in North Carolina tonight, and he's going to have to go to all the swing states, all the states where the Senate, he's most concentrated on the Senate, can't possibly run the House races. There's too many of them. But the Senate, he needs to keep. So he'll be around the next 6 weeks in these states bolstering the senatorial candidates, and there's nobody else who can do it. It's got to be him. And the one of the strengths of the very weak Republican Party is they have raised an enormous amount of money, so they'll be able to get their message out about the radical left. Now, Mr. Trump's mentality is, I want to leave a very strong legacy. You got to start there. If he loses both houses of Congress, say goodbye to that legacy. Okay, it's over. Now, he can write executive orders, but as you guys know, they'll be challenged the next day in every federal court, and it's a merry-go-round that never ends, but he'll never get any legislation through, nothing. And there'll be investigations every hour on the hour just designed to wear him down. That's all these investigations are going to be. Wear the man down. Okay, carry him out on a slab. That's what the Dems want to do. So he knows that his legacy is on the ticket. And so I think he's very invested in the vote. He doesn't say that much, because he's got Iran, which has really, really developed into a problem for him, and us, the whole country. And then he's got 15 other things that, you know, he brings up every day. I can't even keep track of them. There's so many of them. But he's, you know, he knows the big picture, that's for sure.
0: Quickly here, Gavin Newsom says he won't run if Kamala runs. Do you buy it? And what do you think of my argument that Kamala is going to be the nominee?
1: Well, she leaves in the polls, but that's because there's nobody else that anybody knows on the polling sheet. So when you get a call from these agencies, they go, okay, who do you favor in the Democratic Party? And they run down a list, and all you know is Kamala Harris. You don't know Buttigieg. You don't know Shapiro from Pennsylvania. You don't know Wes Moore. You don't know these guys. So, yes, she's a favorite now, very weak favorite. Now, Newsom did something very shrewd when he was fly fishing with Jake Tapper. Just consider that for a moment. Just consider that for a moment. They're both using each other. I mean, how many people go out fly fishing with a camera and a crew and a sound guy? How many? Raise your hands.
0: Yes.
1: Okay, so that was a contrived piece of nonsense that was it. And the one thing that came out of it, you mentioned, was Newsom trying to be humble, I guess, saying, well, if Kamala runs, I certainly can't run. The signal he was sending was, if you think that she is a loser, which Newsom does, okay, you can't support her. That was the message of that thing. Not, I'm Sir Galahad here. I'm going to step aside for the dame. No, it was, we all know she's incompetent. So if she runs, I'm not going to. So don't even get her into the mix.
0: This is
1: what it was.
0: Bill O'Reilly, the book is Confronting America, What Has to Change. Go buy it. We appreciate the time, sir.
1: Thanks for having me, guys.
2: Thanks, Uncle Bill.
0: Look, earlier this week we had Michelle Tafoya. 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
0: Welcome back in, Clay and Buck. Appreciate all of you hanging out with us. We'll take some of your calls, 800-282-2882, I can't believe this is real, Buck, as the Sidney Sweeney drama continues to grow. And I actually have, this is from the Wall Street Journal. I want to share this with people. How much difference does it make in taxes based on which state you live in for super wealthy people? They did a breakdown for the NFL starting. How much quarterbacks pay in taxes, I thought was actually illustrative based on which state they play in. I'm going to hit you guys with some of that data. But in the meantime, I want to tell you, are you trying to put your financial house in order? 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
14: From the WMAY newsroom, I'm Greg Hallblatt. An economic development organization has announced an unidentified benefactor has purchased the former Lincoln College campus with plans to offer $1 leases for businesses and nonprofit groups. Lincoln Economic Advancement and Development, or LEAD, announced the purchase and lease program on Tuesday. LEAD CEO Uriah Kilgallen said if job growth goals are met, the benefactor plans to donate the properties to nonprofits and offer for-profit businesses the option to purchase the property at an expected cost of $40 to $50 per square foot. More information is at leadlincoln.com. An insurance rating firm has again given its highest rating to the Springfield Fire Department. Those ratings from the Insurance Services Office help determine insurance premiums for the city's fire service and community. Springfield Fire Chief Nick Zumo credited the City Council's investment in the department for the rating.
15: 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So we appreciate that.
14: And Abraham Lincoln Capital Airport will receive nearly $12 million in the latest round of federal airport improvement grants. 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
21: Here's your updated News Channel 20 Storm Team forecast. Slight chance of rain showers this afternoon. Otherwise, cloudy skies with a few peaks of sun. Daytime highs approaching 91. Northeasterly winds around 5 miles per hour. 73 tonight, mainly clear skies. I'm meteorologist Jennifer Wojcicki on 97.7 and 970 WMAY, Springfield's News and Talk. Currently, it's 79 degrees.
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0: Welcome back in. Our good friend Light 'em Up Linda is online here with us, and she's got thoughts on the Sydney Sweeney controversy. Linda, fire away.
27: Hey. So I don't understand what the big deal is with Sydney Sweeney. Sex sells. Okay, I worked in a strip club for 9 years. I Whoa. Did all the hair and makeup for the dancers. And I could tell you those places are packed full of men. Okay, and so anyway, if I look like...
0: Hold on, I want to pause you here for just a minute because this is perfect. That's so big. For 9 years, you worked in a strip club. What did you find to be the most successful hair and makeup for the ladies that worked the best in terms of making money? Did you have a go-to look?
27: I could tell you what their go-to look was, which was just they wanting their hair super straight with no kinks and stuff. And they would freak out about their hair mostly. And I used to say to them, they ain't looking at your hair, ladies. Okay. Don't worry about what your hair is. And I can tell you who made the most money. The ones that didn't care about their hair and were just out there having fun.
0: Yeah.
27: That's who was making all the money.
0: All right.
27: Not
0: so
27: the,
0: you,
27: not the ones
0: so,
27: that were worried about their hair.
0: I'm fired up about this. Like, I woke up this morning still angry about the fact that we're sometimes you go to bed, you got ideas, and you wake up the next morning, you're still fired up. So the idea here is, hey, I'm going to try to get men to gamble on sports more. What's a way to get men's attention? It's with pretty girls. That's worked throughout all of history, right?
27: Yeah.
0: And we got women out here, Linda, explain this to me. We got women telling us that we're on this show. We got people calling in and saying, you're not empathetic enough for the woman who murdered her kids. You're just not thinking about her perspective enough. Isn't it women's empowerment to recognize what assets you have and make as much money off those assets as possible? I think Cindy Sweeney should actually be praised, and Lindsay Clancy should be attacked by everyone, and in many cases, it's the reverse.
27: Yes. So here's the thing. If and I'm 61, but I was pretty hot when I was younger, too, but not as hot as her. But I could tell you that if I looked like her, I would do it for free, and I would stand out on the corner with nothing but a hairdo and heels and be like, look at this. This is what I got, you know.
1: Light him up, Linda. Means, always good to have you. Thank you, and thank you also for telling us a little bit. That was fun. She's also glam them up, Linda. She glams them up.
0: Light him up, Linda. Not only wants all terrorists dead. She worked in a strip club for 9 years. I think Light him up, Linda needs her own show. All right, we got people who are angry at us, Buck. I am told. And so,
1: I hear they're angry at you. I just assume if they're mad at you, especially if we're talking about boobs. But go ahead.
0: That may well be true. Let me pull up here. Who's angry first? Sorry, we got so many texts. Rebecca F is angry.
2: Losing a lot of respect for you guys over this Sydney Sweeney thing. Yeah, she's hot and beautiful. I get it. But at the same time, you guys complain about women having high body counts and OnlyFans. Just be consistent. And I'm so sick of the jealousy thing. It's not jealousy. I'm pretty hot. 42, though, so the sun is setting. It's just about respect. I dress in a way not to make men stumble. She doesn't care, I guess.
0: Okay, so
1: Wait. We got to clear jump the in. Air here. Go ahead.
0: Well, what I would say is, to me, there is a difference between OnlyFans and doing sexy photos. And I think most women understand the difference between OnlyFans and sexy photos. Having said that, I don't have any, like, if you decide as a grown adult woman that you think the best thing you can do to make money is do OnlyFans, I don't think that should be illegal. I don't remember us ever saying, oh my goodness, this shouldn't be acceptable. So I don't even know where that criticism is coming from. So I appreciate the fact that Rebecca is listening, but
1: confused us with another show. I don't think we've ever even used the phrase body count here. That's a younger phrase.
0: But it's like how many people you have slept with. That is the body count for those. Not a serial killer phrase for. But I don't think we've even talked about that ever on.
1: I don't think we've ever used that phrase on this show. I mean, I would remember. I've never used the phrase, and I don't think you've ever used the phrase. OnlyFans, I don't think it should be illegal. I do think it's really demeaning and maybe a sign of civilizational collapse. But that's a different, you know. Since we're having the conversation, I'm anti OnlyFans in the same way I am anti people being extremely rude in public. Like, I don't think that necessarily the government should be stopping it or locking people up, but I also am very opposed to it and believe that people should be steered away from it. And I live in OnlyFans Central, by the way. Miami is the OnlyFans influencer capital of America. So they're in the gyms where I work out. They're walking around the street in my neighborhood. Like, you'll see, and, you know, some of them are so famous that people actually know, and they'll be like, oh, that's, you know.
0: Went to your gym, and we've talked about this. The women work out in their underwear. Some of them are filming themselves. And then I mentioned this with one of our guests recently, but I'm fired up about this. I don't understand. So some people are going to be upset over this, but I don't care. If you are recording yourself working out and you are a good-looking woman,
1: We call this tripod squad, Clay. That's the name for it.
0: There's tripod a tripod squad. These women record themselves working out. They're doing like hip thrusters and squats. And who do you think is watching you online? And my point on this, Buck, is there's also people who notice the fact that these girls are wearing nothing and working out. They then try to shame the men actually in the gym.
1: Yeah. Like, this is the have it both ways thing.
0: Yeah, you recognize me in my bra and panties doing squats, and you're looking at me. Of course I am. You're in your bra and panties doing, you know, hip thrusters. What am I supposed to do? I'm trying to bench press here. They try to shame the guys. Who do these women think are watching their videos on the internet? It's not girls who want to get better form instruction from you. It's dudes on your Instagram page looking at you because you're not wearing any clothes doing squats, okay? So it is really interesting to me. You're uncomfortable with the male gaze in person, but you're okay with the male gaze online. My question for the women doing this is, shouldn't you be cognizant of the fact that the male gaze is motivated by the same thing in both conditions? And if you are not, maybe you should consider potentially changing your behavior. I would suggest, Buck, this is something I really do believe in, you should act similar in real life and online. Most people don't do this, okay? I'm pretty, like, for better or worse, when Buck has to buy me a steak and we go out to dinner, yep, I don't sound any different, really, than I do on the radio. Yep. When inevitably we screw up and all of our conversations go out during the course of commercial breaks, which they're not supposed to do, although it's happened like once and you managed to announce that you were having a baby, like, yep, the one time... The one time that they actually
1: got... That was the one thing
0: got...
1: that bled over in between segments on this show. So it's a very wholesome show.
0: Which
1: it was
0: actually...
1: I pre-announcing that I was having a son, yes.
0: But you, that's probably the only thing that you wouldn't have wanted to go public. It did. But if people heard our private conversation during the breaks, they would be like, that sounds exactly like this show does going out to millions of people every day. Because there isn't that much of a distinction between what we would say to all of you and what we would say privately. These women want two different standards, and it fires me up.
1: Well, this is why I keep saying they want to have it both ways. They want to have the ability. And that brings us back to why this is, okay, I also want to make this clear. Other people are making this a huge story, meaning that the attack mode that has happened includes the New York Times now, all these different female athletes. They have decided, and think about this, in a world where OnlyFans is a billion-dollar business, online pornography is everywhere, okay? And you know, never mind that there still are, like, Playboy magazines and stuff in different, you know, news kiosks. They get upset about this? Why does this upset? This is tame. This is Sydney Sweeney's ad

0: basketball, you know, and WNBA player too, although that would be an interesting ad. There's just this outrage about it, and I really do think it's because she is considered a counterbalance to the body positivity, let's have 380-pound trannies modeling yes. underwear moment for the left. She's just capitalizing on it in a capitalistic sense, but they view her as the punchback to you have to like the, you know, the 800-pound tranny with a beard in Victoria's Secret negligee. And that didn't work out for them.
1: I would point this out, Buck. If they put a fat woman doing the same ad and she was a green-haired lesbian, obese, people would have said, this is such a great ad.
0: Yeah.
1: And it would have been totally ineffective because, remember, they're trying to convince men to pay attention to their product. And the best way you can get men to pay attention to your product throughout history has been to put a pretty girl in your ad so that men notice the beauty and take note of it. By the way, women do too. And I've said this before, Buck. We never have romantic comedies with two ugly people in the movies. Do you know why movie stars tend to be way better looking than normal people? Because we want to see good-looking people fall in love, not ugly people fall in love. Like, it's just, like, basic. I
0: noticed this because I was forced years and years ago to watch some Grey's Anatomy. I was forced. My nanny takes care of Speed. She's watching Grey's Anatomy these days. She likes Grey's Anatomy show. One of the biggest reasons that show has had so much appeal is that the men are way better looking than the women, okay? That's why women love this show. Like, the doctors are, like, McSexy and McSteamy are their nicknames. Like, they have these super handsome guys. And the women, I'm just going to tell you, are some exceptions. They're pretty frumpy. They're pretty frumpy on the show. And so you have frumpy chicks working in the hospital who are doctors and whatever, getting these guys who all look like the sort of stereotypical male model who's on a soap opera. You know what I mean?
1: And yeah, what is this show?
0: Oh, Grey's Anatomy.
1: I know
0: it was
1: Grey's
0: a huge show.
1: Buck yeah. on Grey's Anatomy. I was not expecting you to just out yourself as an expert on the entire show here.
0: Let's go to some calls.
1: And then they got together in season three, and it was totally unrealistic.
0: Let's go to calls. Hans in Daytona Beach, Florida. You want to weigh in on this, Hans?
2: Yeah. Listen, guys, a little perspective on this. I'm used to enjoy all that kind of stuff. I'm 70 years old. So I grew up with pinup girls, and they were classy and stuff. But I've got six daughters. And as my daughters became older, I don't want guys just looking at them like a piece of meat, like, hey, this is what they got. You can be sexy as all you want to be, but you ain't got to nearly show it all.
1: Yeah, I get it, but she's made this choice herself, and you can make the choice to either consume or not consume that stuff. I'm going to be honest. I have never been on OnlyFans in my life. Never have. Now, I did used to read Playboy magazine for the articles, Buck. I have seen a Playboy magazine back in the day. I will say, thank you for the call. By the way, Hans, what do you think about Buck being an expert on Grey's Anatomy? Did that surprise you, too?
2: I've never watched those kind of shows. Man, I like watching my guys' shows, okay? I'm not
0: it's
2: into
0: nice.
2: Romance or anything.
0: Hans, you watch Grey's Anatomy, and you grow male mammary glands. It's amazing how it happens because your estrogen level
1: Hans,
0: goes
1: let me ask you. Let me ask
2: I'm
1: you this.
2: Try it. Yeah.
1: What tips do you have? Did you say you have six daughters?
2: Six daughters and two sons, yes.
1: Eight kids. Oh, that's awesome.
2: From age 51 to age 6.
1: 51 to 6?
2: Wow. Yeah, I retired and I got married and I'm a stay-at-home dad. Now I got a 9-year-old and a 6-year-old I've been raising since. And it's,
1: how old are you?
2: And it's pretty cool. Huh?
1: How old are you?
2: 70.
1: 70 years old, you got a 6-year-old. How old's your wife?
2: My wife is 45 and she's like a pin-up girl. She's gorgeous.
0: Hey, good work, buddy.
2: Classy.
0: Classy.
1: Gorgeous, but classy. Hans, what advice, we got to be fast here, but what advice would you give for everybody out there raising daughters as a dad?
2: I would say treat them like an individual. Have them dress up where they have pride in themselves and realize their own self-worth for who they are. And then use that and take care of yourself and get happily married, have a bunch of kids and a big family.
0: Yo,
1: there
0: Hans,
1: you go.
0: You're kind of a hero, buddy. Hans is a hero of the day. I like Hans. Thank you, sir.
1: That is our buddy Hans, who was in Daytona Beach, Florida. And Hans, if he's still listening to us right now, in addition to having a smoking hot wife, being 70,

0: having a 6 and a 9-year-old, he might be kicking back, watching a little sports every now and then. Maybe grabbing a beer, kicking his feet up, watching the NFL and college football. And in Florida, he could sign up today, hardrock.bet/clay. 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
12: Welcome back in here to Clay and Buck. We got calls, we got talkbacks, we got a big third hour coming your way. So we're going to be hitting it with all of the above. And we have some AI talk. Bernie Sanders, Clay.
0: Bernie.
12: Who I don't think Bernie honestly could figure out what to do if he got locked out of his email account. You know what I mean? Like, I think Bernie is technologically inept. I'm just going to go out on a limb here. But he thinks that he should be regulating AI. We'll talk more about that. Nicole in Coeur d'Alene, Idaho, wants to chat Sydney Sweeney. No surprise. What's up, Nicole?
13: Yeah, I wanted to say on behalf of Sydney Sweeney and other women who have self-confidence, she is a smart, wise woman. She knows the laws of gravity are going to take effect at some point. She's using her assets to her advantage, and I applaud her. I think she's amazing.
12: Thank you. And I think a lot of women listening actually just agree with the, they respect the hustle. I mean, Clay, we've talked about it. She's building a $1 billion brand. A $1 billion brand is what she is heading for.
0: Look, to me, this is what you should want your daughters to aspire to be. Not necessarily the exact jobs, right? You don't necessarily want your daughter to be an actress or what, but to have ownership in her. This is what I want for my sons. In the method by which she makes a living.
12: Like, I just love that. Like we could get, you know, Media Matters could clip Clay Travis. You want your daughter to be like Sydney Sweeney.
0: Well, I do. I do. If I had a daughter, I would want her to own whatever she does and create substantial equity in it. I don't want my kids to have to rely on other people to employ them. I would like for them one day to be able to employ themselves and many others by creating businesses. That's the American dream. Becoming a billionaire because of something you built is the American dream. It's exactly what Sydney Sweeney is doing. People should celebrate it. Final hour next.
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4: ABC News, I'm Michelle Franzen. The ongoing war with Iran driving oil up again, with diesel prices well above a record $6 a gallon. The Federal Reserve Board expected to raise interest rates today. It would mark the first time in 3 years. ABC's Elizabeth Schultz has more.
5: The last time they were raising rates, we were in that really persistent cycle of inflation. They had 11 rate hikes leading up to that, and it had led to higher borrowing costs, but it did succeed in kind of bringing inflation down. But now we're in a little bit of a different position here, because the inflation that we're seeing in the economy, a lot of it because of oil. Some analysts are questioning how much an interest rate hike, making those borrowing costs, how much that could do to actually bring down the price of oil.
4: In Los Angeles, authorities say the person behind the wheel of the SUV that crashed into a bus yesterday has been booked on suspicion of a DUI. Two people were killed. An investigation also underway of the news helicopter that crashed while covering that accident, killing both crew members on board, a third person killed on the ground. On Wall Street, stocks are up this hour. This is ABC News. Today, doctors in St. Louis announcing a successful surgery to separate two little girls from Ethiopia, born joined at the head.
23: It took doctors at Cardinal Glennon Children's Hospital more than 24 hours to separate two-year-old sisters Hiyab and Wahubto earlier this year. Now describing the complex procedures, doctors say they put virtual reality tools to work as well, using 3D printing. One of the girls has already had a cranial plate attached to her head, so she doesn't need a helmet anymore. The other will have the same surgery soon. Twins born joined at the head are rare, just one out of every 2.5 million live births, and there have only ever been around 60 successful separations. Rena Roy, ABC News.
4: The family of conservative influencer Charlie Kirk says it plans to sue Utah Valley University, where Kirk was shot and killed last year on campus. The family filing what it's called a notice of claim against the university, the state of Utah, along with university police and others. Michelle Franz in ABC News.
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24: Good afternoon. I'm Steve Bridge with news. A Springfield man dead after a Sunday morning motorcycle crash at 5th and Stanford. County Coroner Jim Allman says the 32-year-old man, Michael Owens, was pronounced dead in the emergency room of HSHS St. John's Hospital shortly after his arrival. Before 5 a.m., the coroner's office and Springfield police continuing that investigation. Abraham Lincoln Capital Airport set to receive nearly $12 million in the latest round of federal airport improvement grants. Federal Aviation Administration announcing the grants on Monday. FAA documents indicate the grants are for reconstruction of runway lighting and visual guidance systems, as well as rehabilitation of the runways. An insurance rating firm has again given its highest rating to the Springfield Fire Department. The agency says only 1% of the 47,000 fire protection areas in the country receive a Class 1 rating. Springfield has it again. For more news, visit WMAY.com.
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7: Here's your updated News Channel 20 Storm Team forecast. Slight chance of rain showers this afternoon. Otherwise, cloudy skies with a few peaks of sun. Daytime highs approaching 91. Northeasterly winds around 5 miles per hour. 73 tonight, mainly clear skies. I'm meteorologist Jennifer Wojcicki on 97.7 and 970 WMAY, Springfield's News and Talk. Currently, it's 79 degrees.
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0: Third hour, Clay and Buck, it's going right now. Okay, my guy, let's talk about AI. Once again, artificial intelligence, top of the news cycle. You had Bernie Sanders, along with Steve Bannon. Interesting bedfellows, as the phrase goes. At a pro-human assembly. I guess that means if you think this is all hogwash and balderdash, you're anti-human? I don't know about that. I'm not sure I can buy into this. Here you have Bernie Sanders, who, just like with capitalism, Clay, has very strong opinions on AI, a thing he does not understand. And he is telling everybody that he is working on a bill. Well, I'll let Bernie say it himself. Play one.
1: Like nuclear weapons, artificial superintelligence is a threat to humanity, and it must be treated as such. And that is why next week I will be introducing legislation with Congressman Greg Kazaa to permanently ban the development of artificial superintelligence.
0: Clay, first of all, let's start with this. What is artificial superintelligence? What is that? Like, how would you even codify in legislation in a way that would make any sense? Well, that's not AI. That's super AI. Well, guess what? Everybody who wants to just be at the peak, at the frontiers, they call it, of AI is going to say, well, this isn't super AI. It's just really good AI.
2: I will just come back to this. We have a lot of people in Washington, D.C. that have no idea what AI is. Bernie Sanders would be at the top of that list, in my opinion. When you don't understand something at all and you attempt to regulate it, what are the chances that your regulations are in any way going to make things better? 0% would be my answer. There is a 0% chance, in my opinion, that Congress can put anything in place. Now, we didn't even mention this. Couple of news stories that are out. One, the House is shutting down now between now and the midterm elections. So nothing is actually going to get passed that is a bill that could be on President Trump's desk at all. So this is
0: truly
2: all
0: nothing.
2: Posturing.
0: Actually nothing.
2: Actually nothing. So this is all posturing that they think is going to be to their political benefit. Second thing we should mention, this, Buck, this just happened. The Fed has raised interest rates by a quarter of a point just in the last 5 minutes. This is going to probably, President Trump has picked his new hand-picked chairman of the Fed, the board, Kevin Warsh, and I would suspect that Mr. Warsh probably is not going to get very nice statements made about him in the next few minutes. That would be my guess.
3: Of all the losers and the haters who have ever worked at the Fed, beautiful Janet Yellen, she worked at the Fed. She was beautiful, Janet Yellen. Now you have Warsh. Not good. He's going to be very unhappy.
2: By the way, Buck, another little breaking news story that just came down, according to the team. Paramount is going to leave California. So they haven't announced yet where they're going to go, but Texas and Tennessee have been the two top
0: potential. Are you going to hop on the phone with the chairman of Paramount and,
2: I got to tell David Ellison, I got to tell my boy, David Ellison, hey, Nashville should be the place where you come. We can make some great... make some great films here in the state of Tennessee.
0: It would be such a huge move for them to go to Tennessee in so many ways. It would be, it makes so much sense. I'd be curious to see how they view it at that top level, or to find out what their view of it is. But in the same way that the conservative media focus of gravity move from, a lot of it, there's still obviously Fox News is in New York and D.C. and other, major entities. But I mean, dude, our company, iHeartMedia, Clay, is a Nashville company.
2: Daily Wire is a Nashville company. We have a good relationship with the Daily Wire guys. There's a lot of media moving here. And as a result, I hope they come here. Now, Senator Ted Cruz, I wrote about this, Buck, and Senator Ted Cruz, our friend, texted me and said, you're right about all this, Clay, but they should come to Texas instead. So there hasn't been a report that I have seen of where they are going to move, but this is happening.
0: I think the problem you have, Texas. I love Texas, the state. I love the state of Texas, and I love the people of Texas. And you know, we're that's like our beating heart of sane and patriotic America in so many ways. Do they have a city though? Do they have a city that really lines up with Nashville for the needs of, say, a Paramount that really is, that can compete with a Nashville? I think Austin is very fun, good food, but, you know, communist.
2: Yes.
0: So they got a problem in Austin. I mean, it would have to be, for me, Houston. I'm a Houston guy over a Dallas guy for Texas, which some people think is
2: major,
0: super controversial.
2: Major controversy there, Buck.
0: I'm a Houston guy over Dallas.
2: The Dallas-Houston rivalry is a real one, so you have just alienated everybody in Dallas. But
0: I just feel
2: like
0: I'm in Dallas. I'm always on a highway going to some other part of Dallas. I'm like, is this Dallas?
2: Same thing. Houston is a pretty sprawling metropolis, too. I happen to like Houston more than Dallas, too.
0: Ooh, that's a spicy. I thought you were going to oppose me on this.
2: I like Dallas. Dallas, parts of Dallas, very nice. Fort Worth, right.
0: I like that you clarify that, by the way. It's not that we don't like Dallas. Dallas is great. But if you're making me choose Dallas and Houston, I gotta go Houston overall. I'm just more of a Houston guy. I don't know. I like that area. You know, we go visit our buddy Michael Berry. He lives in a great area. There's a lot of fun stuff to do there. Dallas, it's just very, for me, Dallas is very, very spread out. Although where the SMU? That's a very nice campus. That's a very nice area.
2: SMU is a jewel that is very much underrated, but as many Southern universities have become, every year it gets harder and harder to get into a Southern university because people are over the craziness. Buck, Vanderbilt. I don't think I mentioned this on the air. It's harder to get into Vanderbilt now. I'm biased. I'm a Vanderbilt alum. Than it is Yale or Columbia. Yeah. Think about that. Would you have, if I had said 20 years ago, hey, by 2026, it's going to be harder to get into Vanderbilt than it is Columbia or Yale. If I had said that in 2006, people would have said I was crazy. I think that's only going to accelerate. I think there's a world where 20 years from now, Vanderbilt is the toughest university to get in the entire nation. I don't think
0: that's
2: crazy.
0: Well, people realize where you are. This is true, by the way, for Paramount. It's true. Where you are is where you'll be, meaning, you know, it actually matters. Where it used to be, oh, you got to go to school. You'll go to an Ivy League school, but maybe it's in some, like, dangerous, crappy part of a city, which, by the way, is true of a few of the Ivy League schools. And you just had to suck it up and deal with that. Maybe you don't want to deal with that. Maybe you don't want to hear, like, the occasional drive-by shooting just because you're going to get a fancy degree at the end. So, obviously, Nashville is very safe and all the rest of it. All right, you completely – I'm trying to talk about Skynet and the end of the world.
2: Yeah, I got you
0: here,
2: fired up.
0: You got me in the fight over which states, you know, which state is the best for Paramount. I'm going to bring this back here to Steve Bannon, because this is at the pro-human assembly that they had, which is a weird term for it, in my opinion. But Steve Bannon, who's been a great fighter for Trump on many things, and, you know, I think Steve Bannon, he's a fighter, beautiful Steve Bannon. He's been in the game. He's been fighting. I'm not really sure. Let's hear where he's coming from on this. Play two.
4: This past 72 hours or 4 or 5 days should show you, right, and exemplify to those people what their fear is. We've had all these, as we've said for years and years and years, all these revelations about the labs, about what they're working on, what the youngest people there and their best people, what they're afraid of. And then all of a sudden, out of nowhere, four, I think, or five of the oligarchs, they've got old-time religion. Now, they think, yeah, we really ought to have some controls. That's a bald-faced lie.
0: I'm not understanding why he's opposed to, or what he's in favor. Look, maybe we should have Steve on. I'm sure he'd want to talk to us about this. But to show up at a rally with Bernie Sanders and be on the same side of this issue, I mean, I can tell you, Bernie Sanders is an imbecile who has no idea what he's talking about. Steve Bannon is very smart. I've hung out with Steve. I've heard Steve speak. He's very smart. So I want to know why Steve and dumbass Bernie are on the same side of this issue.
2: I'm going to give Steve credit here. there are a lot of smart people who believe that AI is going to end the world. And some of them are Republicans and some of them are Democrats. And I think that Steve, I'm just saying based on my experience with Steve in the past, I know that he is super intelligent. And I believe he has looked at AI. I think he understands it. And I think he is troubled by the danger associated from it. And I'll give you an example on this, Buck. My oldest son, he says you and I are completely wrong on this. He says, I mean, and he's a super smart kid, going to a really good school, got basically perfect scores, great debater. He is obsessed with the AI issue. And he thinks that the danger associated with AI is significant. And he has been on me to talk about the dangers more on this program and discuss them more writ large. And he's made his arguments to me, and they're smart and they're reasonable and they are legitimate in many ways. I just happen to disagree with him on it.
0: So my old son. I would just shift this. By the way, I also want Bill Gates. Let's just play this real quick because I want to kind of add this into our. Bill Gates wants a one world government approach to regulating AI. Play cut three here.
4: They're going, very quickly and amazingly in terms of the depths of the models. And so, where is society engaging on this? It's not the role of the industry to self-regulate or understand the whole of society impact that comes out of AI. The depth of understanding of AI and the right concern about some of these bad things is too low in every entity, including the government, other than the industry itself.
0: So, Clay, I've really been thinking a lot about this issue and researching and diving deep into it. There is almost no precedent in human history for what people are even talking about. And just think about this philosophically. We're not saying we need to regulate a thing that we know is happening or is possible now. We're trying to come up with, they say, a regulatory framework to stop some breakthrough in capability or knowledge in the future. The only thing in scientific history that is maybe analogous to this, people say, oh, but what about nuclear weapons? We knew we had nukes. We knew what they could do. We then tried to. This is preventing the acquisition of a capability before it happens.
2: Yeah.
0: And not knowing where it's going to happen. The only thing that this kind of reminds me of a little bit would be the scientific community on cloning, where they realized we're just going to stop. Some degree, we're not going to do human animal hybrid clones. They've decided on cloning. There are some guideposts, but again, that's with a known technology that they're not going to apply in a direction where they understand the results. Here, it's like we're going to control the experimentation so that we don't get to a place where we have such a breakthrough that we can't control. I don't think that's possible. Just philosophically, it makes no sense.
2: So this is where I've been debating with my son on it to a big degree. I think we could continue this and actually talk about it. What I would say on your nuclear weapon analogy, which is a good one, is imagine if there were a situation where whoever got nuclear weapons first would forever have an advantage technologically that could never be eclipsed by anyone else. That's what we're talking about with AI, because once it becomes recursive, the speed of rapidity at which it grows is going to be theoretically unmatched. Now, here's my big question. There's a lot of talk, Buck, about the kill switch option. In other words, how do we present a Terminator 2?
0: This is straight out of Terminators. Yes. They went for the kill switch.
2: Straight out of the Terminator. I do think I'll tell you, this is a pretty good tease because it's something that I've spent a lot of time thinking about. The key to all of AI, so far as I can see it, is energy. And I don't hear a lot of people talking about energy. And when we come back, I want to kind of dive into this. Let's dive into it. Well, I'll explain why energy to me is where I keep coming back to on the AI debate, and I don't hear a lot of people talking about that.
0: There's always the positive stories and the heroic moments that we can present you with on the show, and we do as often as possible.
5: But sometimes they're happening in the background. They're not at the top of the headlines. They're not something that people are going to be writing about or posting about on X or Truth Social. And the work that Preborn is doing every day falls in that category. It's saving lives. It's heroic. But you're not hearing about it a lot of places. But you are hearing about it here on this show. Preborn is there for moms. Moms who are struggling with their pregnancy and wondering, what am I going to do? Am I all alone? Do I have any support? Preborn says, absolutely. Come into a Preborn clinic. The whole process, everything is absolutely free. And they start that process by giving that mother-to-be an ultrasound so she can meet the tiny baby growing in her womb. Because over 80% of the time when she does that, the choice is made for life. And then Preborn doesn't just help all the way to the birth of the baby. They provide real material assistance, diapers, baby clothing, food, counseling, all kinds of things for up to 2 years after the birth of the baby. 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And Preborn there to help her. 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
3: We got the speed cam, Clay.
4: We do. A cutie pie sitting on Buck's lap here. Can you wave, buddy? Can you say hi?
3: Can you? Can we do this thing? He goes, "Doggy ate my shoe." No, no, no. Can we do?
4: Oh,
3: the no,
4: that's
3: no,
4: funny.
3: No? There we ball. Go. We're working on it. He says,
4: it's
3: "Ball."
4: Definitely, yeah, definitely a little boy. He wants to play with the ball as soon as he can.
3: There we
4: if
3: go.
4: If you want to be entertained by a baby cam, and you want to see a happy, jolly little boy, baby boy, then I would suggest you should go subscribe to the Clay and Buck podcast and also the Clay and Buck YouTube page, which is where I really wanted to go to watch it on video. And if that seems like shamelessness, using a baby's cuteness to get you to go sign up, that's exactly what it is. No apologies.
3: Yeah, absolutely. This is what we do. We have the ginger cam. We have the speed cam. He likes the microphone. He's learning already. He's going to be a little radio star, you know, and be doing podcasting. You want to just say anything? You want to say dad? Nothing? All right. Well, we'll work on it. Let's talk about the IFCJ here for a minute. 3 years ago, we know what happened. Terrorists murdered more than 1,200 innocent Israelis and took 250 hostages. Today, as we remember the souls lost on October 7th, Israel is still under threat from terrorists and anti-Semitic hatred and violence still continues. Yet as October 7th might not get the attention in the news cycle anymore, there's still many who care. Christians and Jews are coming together to stand with Israel through the International Fellowship of Christians and Jews Flags of Fellowship moment. 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
6: Good afternoon, I'm Steve Bridge with news. An insurance rating firm has again given its highest rating to the Springfield Fire Department. It's provided by the Insurance Services Office to help determine insurance premiums for both the city's fire service and the community. Agency says only 1% of the 47,000 fire protection areas in the country receive the Class 1 rating. Springfield Fire Chief Nick Zumo credits the City Council's investment in the fire department for that rating.
7: Thank you for the investment. Obviously, the building firehouses, new 13, moving 8 further west, helped that deployment number, keeping those 4-minute response times in check. But that took, you know, the whole council's contribution and making sure we had that funding. So we appreciate that.
6: He notes that new construction on Station 8 and Station 13 helped meet the city's emergency response time goal of 4 minutes, which improves the department's overall score. An economic development organization is announcing an unidentified benefactor has purchased the former Lincoln College campus with plans to offer $1 leases for businesses and nonprofit groups. The Lincoln Economic Advancement and Development, or LEAD, announced that purchase and lease program on Tuesday. The CEO of it says if job growth goals are met, the benefactor plans to donate the properties to nonprofits and other for-profit businesses. More information about it can be found at leadlincoln.com. For more news, visit WMAY.com.
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10: Here's your updated News Channel 20 Storm Team forecast. Slight chance of rain showers this afternoon. Otherwise, cloudy skies with a few peaks of sun. Daytime highs approaching 91. Northeasterly winds around 5 miles per hour. 73 tonight, mainly clear skies. I'm meteorologist Jennifer Wojcicki on 97.7 and 970 WMAY, Springfield's News and Talk. Currently, it's 83 degrees.
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4: Welcome back in, Clay and Buck. We are joined now by Senator Eric Schmidt of Missouri. A lot of things going on the Senate side because they have not yet adjourned, unlike the House has. We will ask about that here momentarily. But I saw yesterday you've been working super hard, Senator, on this. Congratulations to Missouri, your Missouri Tigers, for their win over Kansas, by the way. Apologies to everyone in Kansas who just heard that and managed to work through the fact that that game happened, and now I'm bringing it back up again because Missouri kicked your ass. But on the Senate floor, you guys have been working hard for a long time to get this Protect College Sports Act up on the Senate floor. I have said, this is something I know quite a bit about, that this is a good bill, that I think it should pass. That's my personal opinion. You got 74 Senate votes, would be 76 if two more that would have supported you had been there to vote. You can't get 76 votes for anything in the United States Senate, it feels like. This appears to me to be a tremendous success so far. What happens next? I know there are multiple votes. How would you assess the current state of the bill?
16: Yeah, I think we're in a really good position right now. And you're right. To your credit, Clay, you and I have talked about this for months. I think you saw the necessity for this, because if you understand the fundamental problem, you know, people kind of on the surface see all the litigation and what's happening with the TRO and what is a conference doing to try to address it. The fundamentally, it's that the NCAA or no governing body has the antitrust exemption status to enforce any rules. And at the heart of it, that's what this bill does. It establishes the 5-year window for eligibility. It has the one-time transfer rule, the things that people see. And there's a lot of other aspects of the bill, too, that I think are beneficial to athletes and calm the waters here so that people can truly enjoy this great American institution, which is college athletics, principally college football right now, and have some rules, I think, that will provide the guardrails we need. But I think procedurally we're in really good shape right now. I mean, my hope, if you had asked me this a month ago, I wanted to get well above 60. I would throw out the 70, 75 number. That was kind of, I think, the best case scenario. It's just hard to get much more than that on anything, as you pointed out. So this is like a pretty strong statement of support. And I think the case that I was making on the Senate floor and kind of in the hand-to-hand conversations with colleagues, both Republicans and Democrats, which was, look, we're going to get one shot at this. Like a few years ago, if you'd asked me, I would have been very skeptical of this whole thing, the way it's played out. But the work that's gone into this on a bipartisan manner, there's just going to be other things. There's an election and then there's other priorities. There's just things that are happening that are going to, you know, be front and center. So we got a shot to do it. I think people responded to that and proved that we could. And not my argument was, look, people are used to Congress screwing things up, and I get frustrated about that too. But now's our time to kind of meet the moment and preserve something that's really important to our constituents. And we were able to do that. Now, so we had the vote yesterday. We will have another, Clay, we'll have another vote tomorrow. We're hopeful of similar numbers. And then we'll get back next week on Tuesday. And that clock continues to run. The earliest we could have final vote would be Wednesday, possibly Thursday. But the idea is to wrap it up next week and send it over to our friends in the House of Representatives.
3: And when will they be looking at it, Senator? My understanding is, they're not getting a lot. They're not getting a lot done. Could I ask you? So Clay obviously is very, very well versed in this issue. I think a lot of our listeners are also well versed in it. We have a lot of people who love college football. Some though aren't really up and aware. Can you, and I mean this, when you're talking about fixing this, from what I understand now, you can be like a 30-year-old guy who's a second-string NFL quarterback and somehow find yourself playing for some, you know, for Ohio State, making $6 million a year as a student athlete. And it has made a farce of the whole thing, right? I mean, the whole thing is preposterous. Can you, and explain this to me, like I'm an eighth grader, you know, in the plainest possible language, how do you fix this? Like, what is the fix?
16: Yeah, so let's think of there's two buckets. There's sort of the revenue side and then the governance side. So governance, I would include transfer and eligibility. So forever, you had basically a 5-year window, 4 years to play. You could have a red shirt. That's kind of what people got used to, right? And then the NCAA tried to retroactively say, kind of mirror what we were trying to do here, of 5 years, but they had no way to say yes or no to anybody if they thought they were outside the window. So that's how you ended up with these court cases saying, the judge is saying, look, NCAA, that's great that you said that, but you can't tell somebody no at this point. And so you could literally have somebody go professional, come back, and if they had a year of eligibility, if they were included in the 5, even though when they were in school they didn't have the 5, that's how all this stuff played out. So the fix is, in federal law, we are now saying that you have a 5 years of eligibility starting when you graduate high school or age 19. So you don't have 27-year-olds playing against 17-year-olds, which you could theoretically have right now. There's a one-time free transfer. So before, and you know, when the pendulum was swung the other way, you could, you know, you had to sit out a year and it was very, you know, difficult. Now, if you're the second-string quarterback at Alabama and you want to go play at Louisville or whatever, you can do that, but you got to pick. Like you got to decide when the right time is, because the 3 or 4 transfers is affecting graduation rates, and I think people don't think that's really what college football should be all about. So the NCAA now has been granted the limited authority to enforce those two rules, for example, right? It also establishes in this House settlement, there was a $21.5 million cap on a rev share, okay, revenue sharing for all the sports. Well, how do you have a football roster at, say, LSU that's 45 or 50 million? Well, people are kind of getting around the cap. So what we've done is we say, that number is good. We're going to, the 21.5, we're going to have a $22.5 million retention pool that you can use to keep players. So in addition to the one-time transfer and the retention pool, you're going to see less movement. That's good for fans, right? And players still have the option to make NIL money on the side and move one time. And then you got a $5 million credit that you can put towards women's sports that doesn't count against your cap. So the NCAA, or the College Sports Commission, has the legal authority to enforce those. If somebody wants to play their sixth year, the NCAA can say no, and if they sue, the NCAA will win in that regard. So that'll be the difference between what you see now and after the legislation hopefully passes.
4: Senator Schmidt, Buck mentioned it. I kind of hit on it at the top. The House has announced essentially that they're shutting down between now and the midterm. So they won't pass any more bills in theory. They won't take any more actions. I believe that was just determined a few hours ago. You pass this bill hopefully next week. It looks like it's going to have a lot of support. Then it goes over to the House. Is it your understanding that they would bring that up in a so-called lame duck session from November until the new Congress is sworn in? And second part to this question, it's a little bit procedural. I'm not sure how often it comes up. If it doesn't get acted upon by this version of the House, is the bill able to continue into a new House, or does the Senate have to pass it again after people are sworn back in January? What's the procedural mechanisms here?
16: Yeah, we've got a window right now, which is, I think, how everybody should look at it, which is between now and the end of the year. That's how, yeah, I think everybody should look at this. The truth is, I've been in contact with Speaker Johnson today. I am hopeful that that if they are heading out, maybe they can come back to do this. I talked to the president yesterday after we had the votes. He's ecstatic about this. I mean, I will tell you, you know, Clay, you know this. We've got a strong relationship with the president, talked to him quite a bit. There's some things he cares about. He really cares about this. And it's not just some fake politician sports ball thing. Like, he actually loves sports. He loves college sports. He loves college football. So he wants to see this done because he recognizes the challenges. So our hope is that, you know, with the momentum we get and the president wanting to get this signed as quickly as possible, maybe they would come back and take it up. Worst case, I suppose, I'd prefer it to be before, after the midterms, so they can come back in the lame duck and pass it then. But either way, I'm going to work as hard as I can to keep this top of mind for them. And I think we'll be ultimately successful. The issue is just too big. It's cultural. These are not typical partisan lines. You know, your audience understands the sense of urgency with all this. And it is not easy in the United States Senate to get 76 votes on something this complicated. And we were able to do that.
4: Sorry to cut you off. Last question for you on this, because you're the expert. How consistent do the votes tend to be? When you got 74, it would be 76 if everybody had been there. There are multiple votes that happen now between now and next week. In your experience, when somebody goes on the record early, do those votes tend to stay consistent? I'm not, again, an expert in Senate procedure, so I'm curious in your experience how that typically plays out a week from now as these multiple votes occur.
16: Yeah, typically that is the case. Now, there are some instances where you'll vote to get on.

0: We'll see, but I feel pretty good about where we're at.
1: Great stuff.
2: Just real quick, Senator, how do you feel about, I mean, obviously you're a Republican senator, so you're gonna tell me you're optimistic about our chances. So we'll skip the, you're optimistic about our chances of holding the Senate. We'll assume that much. But any light you can shed on, just from your perspective, on any particular race, do you feel like things are starting to turn for the Republican? Are you seeing the RNC and maybe Trump's PAC put the dollars in and put it to work in different places? I mean, I just wanted to sort of give us, you know, if you were a coach assessing how things are going in some of these other races, what would you say and what's top of mind for you?
0: So am I the coach that hypes up the team, or am I lowering expectations? Which coach am I here?
2: Well, you get to pick that one.
0: Okay, all right. I feel pretty good about where we're at. I think what you're seeing now are resources flowing to Texas, which is very, very important for Ken Paxton to win that race. And then there are just, you got to kind of look at it state by state. New Hampshire has its own kind of different independent political climate. We're very competitive there with Sununu. Michigan, and very much, I think, because we've got a good candidate there, but this El Sayed guy is really, really pretty toxic guy and sort of a throwback to woke and all this kind of crazy stuff. So that's very competitive. We just have to make sure we hold, you know, Ohio. Georgia is challenging. And North Carolina is really challenging. But I would say that this is the time of year. Like, if you were to take a poll, the worst time for Republican traditionally with our new coalition of low propensity voters that we got to make sure go vote. We got a bigger base than they have now, but a lower propensity, meaning they don't vote in every election. So if that's your base, as you get closer to the election and people see the contrast and what's at stake, our folks tend to come home a little bit later. So I think the polls that'll really matter are the ones that are going to be taken about a month from now. You're going to get a much better snapshot, and I think we'll be in a better position if you're just looking at polling. But I feel pretty good that we're going to hold the Senate. And, you know, like I said, Michigan's a bit of a sleeper for us, I think. New Hampshire's a bit of a sleeper. You know, it's a little more challenging in Georgia and North Carolina right now, but we've got good candidates, and we have a resource advantage, which will matter.
1: Senator Eric Schmidt, keep up the good work. Keep us updated on how this is going. Let me know if I can help out down the stretch run at all.
0: Yeah, appreciate it. I appreciate your voice on this very early, Clay. It's been very helpful. Talk to you guys soon.
1: Appreciate it. That's Senator Eric Schmidt of Missouri. 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
6: All right, we got great stuff here, Clay. Great stuff here on the talkbacks. Let's just start with podcast listener Doug. He's got some love for you here. Kay giving you a high five. Hit it.
7: I just wanted to say, I believe Clay has partnered with a sports betting site in one of his recent business ventures. And I am so glad he did not do a Sydney Sweeney type advertisement for that business. On behalf of all red-blooded American males, we thank you very much.
6: Doug, I just want to say, don't poke the dragon on this one, man. Clay is fearless.
8: Is he
6: suggesting? He could be in a mankini. He could be in a banana hammock in no time. You got to watch out.
9: It reminds me of the George Costanza art of seduction. Do you remember when he did the sexy photos in his boxers and like still had his socks on? If any company ever needs me to sell something by being sexy, I think the company's going to go bankrupt. I will just say. I am unlikely to inspire anyone to put on anything or buy anything if I remove clothes in order to try and make it happen. Grandmas out there that I'm very popular with, Buck, I think that they would say that's probably an arena that you don't need to go into, Clay.
6: I mean, I've seen them manhandling you, and Laura's just kind of like, yeah, they're old. Who cares? if the ladies in their 60s and 70s want to get a little grabby with you, you know what I mean? It's good for
9: these
6: the brand,
9: women are so. Very handsy when they see me out in public. Yeah, the senior citizen grandmas of America, I'm in their top 5%.
6: I mean, they pinch your cheek. It's just people. Which cheek are they pinching? That's all
9: yeah,
6: I need
9: true.
6: To know.
9: Very
6: Tyler
9: true.
6: In Woodlands, Texas. Jay.
10: I just wanted to say, Buck, you hit the nail on the head, brother. I've agreed with a lot of things over the years. Watched you guys since day one, but I've never had so much love for you than hearing you're a Houston guy over Dallas guy. The rivalry is real, like Clay said, and we win that.
6: I got to tell you, I went to Houston Rodeo, and we've got a bunch of friends in Houston, Michael Berry and Ben Ferguson and Jesse Kelly, and so it really feels like home. We go down there and visit. We'll go back down again soon. I just tell you, head-to-head, Clay, I like the best of Houston food better than I like the best of Dallas food, and I've tried them both. I'm not trying to start a war here. That's just what happened.
9: I will say, Fort Worth, super underrated.
6: never been to Fort Worth.
9: Fort Worth is fantastic. And sometimes, you know, they'll put them into the same mix. By the way, Carlos wants to react to our guy, Hans, who has got, you know, a billion kids. Let's listen to Hans. Sorry, Carlos.
5: Guys, you totally missed that. 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
6: 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Hans is a great American. You leave Hans alone.
9: 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That's a bold playbook.
6: You could say there's chutzpah involved from Hans. Hans, booby, I'm your white knight.
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6: This is a special report from ABC News. I'm Michelle Franzen. For the first time in 3 years, the Federal Reserve Board has moved to raise interest rates, all members agreeing to a quarter of a percentage point hike, adding to the ballooning costs for Americans when it comes to borrowing. ABC's Elizabeth Schulze says concerns over inflation due to the ongoing war with Iran, along with other economic factors, led to the decision.
7: This is in line with the market's expectations, and this was a unanimous decision from the Federal Reserve to hike interest rates. The Fed is also forecasting one additional interest rate hike this year. This would be the first interest rate hike that we have seen under the new Fed chairman.
6: President Trump has been pushing for the board to lower interest rates. The price of diesel standing at a record $6.30 a gallon, according to Gas Buddy. Farmers for this year's harvest feeling the pinch, with some estimating costs for fuel have doubled. This is ABC News. Following his high-profile trial, attorneys for Sean Diddy Combs say the rap mogul has stopped paying his legal bills as he serves out a 50-month federal prison sentence for prostitution offenses.
8: Sean Combs' civil attorney says the imprisoned hip-hop mogul hasn't paid his legal bill in more than 6 months and is asking a judge to let him off a lawsuit that Combs filed in 2024. The lawyer cited a, quote, total breakdown in cooperation and communication with Combs. In a statement, Sean Combs accused his attorneys of overcharging him and running up his legal bills while he serves out a 50-month sentence in a New Jersey federal prison. Combs is currently scheduled to be released in February 2028. Peter Harlambous, ABC News, New York.
6: Recent tariff troubles between the U.S. and Canada leading Canadian leaders to forge stronger alliances abroad. The European Union's Commission President offering Canada a pathway to being aligned with the organization. It's a temporary associate membership. There are hurdles. All 27 of EU's member states would have to sign off. Michelle Franzen, ABC News.
9: 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I've been surfing here since I was a kid. 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
11: Good afternoon, I'm Steve Bridge with news. A Springfield man dead after a Sunday morning motorcycle crash at 5th and Stanford. County Coroner Jim Allman says the 32-year-old man Michael Owens was pronounced dead in the emergency room of HSHS St. John's Hospital shortly after his arrival. Before 5 a.m., the coroner's office and Springfield police continuing that investigation. Abraham Lincoln Capital Airport set to receive nearly $12 million in the latest round of federal airport improvement grants. Federal Aviation Administration announcing the grants on Monday. FAA documents indicate the grants are for reconstruction of runway lighting and visual guidance systems, as well as rehabilitation of the runways. An insurance rating firm has again given its highest rating to the Springfield Fire Department. The agency says only 1% of the 47,000 fire protection areas in the country receive a Class 1 rating. Springfield has it again. For more news, visit WMAY.com.
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13: Here's your updated News Channel 20 Storm Team forecast. Slight chance of rain showers this afternoon. Otherwise, cloudy skies with a few peaks of sun. Daytime highs approaching 91. Northeasterly winds around 5 miles per hour. 73 tonight, mainly clear skies. I'm meteorologist Jennifer Wojcicki on 97.7 and 970 WMAY, Springfield's news and talk. Currently, it's 83 degrees.
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17: Good Wednesday to you, Illinois. Thanks for joining us for this adventure in broadcasting. On the 16th day of September, 2026, on the program, Gary Schnittke at the University of Illinois, on the Farm Doc team, and almost 1,250 contributions to the Farm Doc websites. On the first of the month, his submission was related to analyzing crop budgets for 2027, and then one posted yesterday, Illinois cash rents in 2026, an outlook for 2027. We'll look at both of those items in a little bit. As we watch corn and soybean prices move higher, especially in the last half of August, what does that mean for the budget projections? Might we actually be on the plus side, in the black? How much movement, if any, would we expect out of cash rents next year? Today, December corn dropped a penny and a half, 534 to quarter. March down 1.5, 548 and three quarters. July down 1.75, 557 3/4. November soybeans were up 1.75, 1320 1/2. January up 2, 1337 1/4. March up 2 1/4, 1345 1/4. October soy meal up 80 cents, 360.90. Soy oil was down 69, 69.19. December wheat up 2 1/4, 730 3/4. KC up 3 1/4, 799 1/2. 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
17: Welcome back to RFD Profit Watch. I'm Delos Yonke. Go over to Champaign Urbana. Dr. Gary Schnittke, professor, soybean industry chair in agricultural policy in the College of ACES at the U of I Urbana Champaign. Gary, how are you?
20: I am well. How about yourself?
17: Well, pretty good. I'm looking at a piece from the Farm Doc page and Farm Doc Daily. This one was dated September 1. Illinois crop budgets for 2027, things we can think about when we're, whatever role it is during fall harvest. Hopefully the budgets improved a little bit when it came time to go to publication.
20: We released our first 20, or following crop budgets for this year. So we released 2027 budgets. And again, we will begin making decisions relative to 2027 year pretty quick, if not already. So we do put those out. And yeah, they look better than in recent years. And that's primarily because of the higher prices that we're using in there. And we've seen an increase in price here, and primarily in August. So that's been good news. And we're now using for 2027 a $5 corn price and $12 soybean price. So that's above where we've been in recent years.
17: How does, you know, the WASDE always comes out with some average number. Do you use that at all? Is that a component of the projections that you'd be making?
20: So we do look at WASDE numbers. I would say they have not released their 2027 numbers yet, so they're still working on the 2026-27 marketing year. This would be 27, so we're looking at the 27-28 marketing year. What we do for that is primarily look at futures prices and delivery prices for fall, in this case 2027, and there's also future contracts available for 27-28. Look at those prices, and then subtract the normal basis, and you come up with $5 for corn and $12 for soybeans. I'd note that you can forward contract those bushels now at some of the delivery points that we're looking at. So it's primarily driven by futures prices when we put these projections together.
17: I wonder how many times, say, in the last 10 years, you at this point in the game would be forecasting 5 and 12. Seems like it wouldn't be that many.
20: Yeah, very seldom. And it is, we might have done that for the 22 crop because we came out of the 21 crop at pretty high prices and might have done it for 2022. But it's not usual to see this situation. So $5 corn, $12 soybean price. But even, you know, we're projecting really high cost. Our non-land costs are actually at record levels, according to our projections for 2027. And that's anticipating general inflation across all the costs. And fertilizer costs are going to be higher, so much higher than last year and recent years. So built those into the budgets, and we come up with high costs. But a $5 price does get us to break even and profitability.
17: At some point, you got to put a number down. I'm thinking about things, you know, we're talking about $6 diesel. You have a fuel and oil category.
20: Yeah.
17: Where do you get that number? And you know, variable costs can certainly move.
20: No, when we've seen that. So our fuel and oil prices are primarily driven by what diesel fuel prices are doing and oil, but they're all highly related. We're saying $30 a cost for corn and $26 cost for soybeans for fuel and oil. That would be, again, a high level, particularly relative to recent years. We're also putting in there fertilizer cost of over $260 for corn and $77 for soybeans. So that's considerably above recent years.
17: Fertilizer cost is lowest in northern Illinois. And I mean it's $15 between the four areas, but you know why would it be lowest in northern?
20: So part of that is just a bit lower yields would contribute to those lower fertilizer costs. And for whatever reason, and again, what we do is take FBFM actual cost for a region. So we would go back and say, we got a fertilizer requirements that we go through, and we're saying, given the prices we're seeing, costs are going to be up 20%, and then we just multiply it by the previous cost. So northern Illinois farmers tend to be a bit more conservative with the fertilizer than central and southern Illinois farmers. They also do have a bit, their nitrogen requirements are a bit less when you look at the MRTN compared to other areas.
17: I want to talk about rents in more detail after the break, but just in general, like, are these projections in the black? Are we going to be profitable in 27?
20: We are projecting for 26 and 27 positive returns for cash rent farmland. And most of that, by the way, does come from soybeans rather than corn. But we're in central Illinois projecting $88 for 2026 and $61 for 2027. That's much better than the negative returns for 23, 24, and 25. But those average returns for 26 and 27 still are not at our average level for 2000 through 2025, which is $100 per acre. So we're better than negative right now, but still not up to average.
17: All right, more with Gary Snitke at the U of I after the break. This one was dated September 1 and is a very recent piece about cash rents. We'll get into detail about that next on RFD Profit Watch.

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6: Talking to Gary Snimke, University of Illinois. This was September 1, Illinois crop budgets for 2027 on FarmDoc and the FarmDoc Daily page. And then there was another one, Illinois cash rents in 2026, an outlook for 2027. That was dated Tuesday, the 15th. Has there been much change? Because I know, you know, the which you're a part of, Society of Professional Farm Managers and Rural Appraisers, they did their mid-year snapshot. And between the time of that snapshot and now, the revenue certainly has the opportunity to go up. So will that have an impact, do you think, on cash rents very much?
7: What we've seen is our 2026 rent are a bit lower. And by a bit lower, I'm talking $3 to $4 on average lower than our 2025 rent. When we asked the Illinois Society about what they expected cash rents to do into 2027, they indicated that they would be continuing to come down a bit. So, for example, they're, and a bit is like on average $3 to $4 per acre. So if you're looking at rents, a continuing decline into 2027. As you said, the Illinois Society did their survey before, they did that in late July, early August, so we had not seen the price increases that we've seen here recently. So if we were looking at modest declines before, I'm sort of thinking that we're just looking at stable cash rent prices going into 2027. And in fact, that's what we used in our budgets. We just said cash rents will remain the same.
6: Seems like a pretty safe way to place it. And you know, even over the Midwest, there's not a whole lot of change. Like the average rent in Iowa was down $5 an acre from a percentage point basis. Yeah. That's pretty low.
7: Yeah, you know, once those cash rents go up, you can see them decline a bit over time with low prices. And we did see that, for example, from 2016 to 2017 a bit. You know, we saw declines in rents. It takes something pretty dramatic for those rents to come down substantially. And something substantial has not happened, so we continue to think that rents are going to remain roughly where they're at. I certainly don't think cash rents should be increasing, but and if we're just looking at average returns, they should still be declining some. But you know, the competitiveness of the land market prevents those declines from happening.
6: Do you see more and more where just straight cash rent isn't necessarily the way things are going?
7: So we've seen a bit of a more of a switch to to variable cash rents over time. Over time, we've seen people move away from share rents to cash rents, and then some of the individuals have moved on to variable cash rents. So, and variable cash rents do have, you know, have some advantages in that, you know, they do adjust up or down a bit, depending on what the economic conditions are. But most of the rents have moved to the cash and share rent, or excuse me, cash and variable cash category, and remain in those categories.
6: I mentioned that the crop budget was dated September 1. When's the next one? How often do you do that?
7: So we do our crop budgets at least three times a year. And we'll do one in early January and one again in May. So those will be the three before the crop. Occasionally, we'll release one earlier if we've seen some big change in some input price or commodity price that warrants a change. But we are on a schedule of early September for a first release, update in January, and then again an update in May. So those are the three times when we update budgets during the year.
6: I like that it's based on FBFM data, because you're like, hey, you know, these are the numbers. And by having them by region, you know, I can certainly compare. And if I'm off one way or another, I would say, okay, well, what am I doing? And do I necessarily need to change? So they certainly make for good baselines.
7: Yeah, that's exactly what they're used for. Every farmer couldn't have a bit difference in numbers from the ones that we present on our budgets. And that's just, you know, there's different ways of doing agriculture and resulting in different crops. But we do, using FBFM, come up with a good average number. And we also can then track what's happening over time. You know, we have a really good feel for the economic conditions that farmers are facing.
6: All right, sir. Good deal. Appreciate it very much. Thank you.
7: You're welcome.
6: Gary Schnitke at the U of I. The latest piece was dated the 15th. Illinois cash rents in 2026 and outlook for 2027 at FarmDoc. 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
8: Agribusiness Today is on the air. Here we are on this Wednesday afternoon, just before 2:30. On a day that started out cloudy and manageable temperatures, rain in the region kind of all over the place after a very spotty start to things yesterday afternoon, early evening. The rain kind of otherwise moved into a good chunk of central Illinois and gave just about everybody something when it came to those showers. You know, we're here in Riverton at the studios, Riverton Spalding area, and it was a lot of rain very quickly yesterday afternoon. And you'd get home, in my home, in between Springfield and Rochester, and the roads were dry and there was nothing on the ground at all. And so you could really see kind of the quick separation between those rainfall amounts in a quick manner. But essentially, Springfield and North could reliably find some rain. Looks like about maybe around Auburn to a little bit of Taylorville, but some regions, especially south of 104, in there in between, say,
9: Auburn and Verdon, back to Taylorville, that kind of area in some regards in places seem to catch the least amount of the rain, but strong amounts from really I-72 and north all the way to that I-74 area in between Galesburg and Peoria. No, that region really got hammered. Maybe some impressive hail in places there, too. And so the rain eventually delivered around here, albeit in a little bit of spits and starts. Could still see some more showers. Could still see some more showers. Maybe in this forecast a little bit Thursday. Skeptical of that as of now. We'll see. Better chance maybe Saturday night on into Sunday. That's when we start to get some fronts to move through the region. And there is finally some literal relief for us in temperatures on the way. Still not exactly that immediate crisp week of fall-like temperatures that, you know, deviate down from the typical average high a bunch. But now if we can just get to average highs, we'll all be thinking it's pretty chilly outside given the temperatures that we've dealt with a lot over this month. And let's tell you a little bit about what we're going to do to get there and how much rain still could be coming in the area as we still think about some rain showers and some storm chances a little bit over the next couple of days. So we've got this front that moved through kind of in the region. What it is kind of, as we visit now, just kind of stalled out over us here in central Illinois. And so we're kind of focused in on that and its effect and impact on us. There's just a slight still chance of excessive rainfall in the region with all of this kind of paused frontal activity. The best chance of these rain showers still rekindling and kind of giving us anything still seems to be off to our north for a period of around on Thursday. Now, when we might start to see the better chance of more rain in the region could be on Friday. We're going to get through a pretty steamy day for us by Thursday with this front really being a big separation between slightly cooler, I mean, slightly more comfortable weather off to our north and the warmer, sticky stuff we've got. So as that front kind of settles into the region more so on Friday, that's, I think, when we could zoom in on the opportunity for some of those showers to be back in the region. Could kind of be like it was early this morning. I don't know where everybody's at, right? But I think it was 4:30 or so. That's when I was awoken to a really loud crack of thunder in our neighborhood, and it felt like the skies opened up and all the rain came. Could be again around that 4:35, 6 o'clock time frame, perhaps for us on Friday with some showers, and then largely in and out of here as the rain otherwise will continue well off to our north. So we could still, I think, the best chance of measurable rain will be on Friday morning here. That doesn't bring us any relief to the temperatures because we're going to stay hot all the way through the weekend. We finally start to watch a cold front and the jet stream dip a little bit further south by Sunday. That's where some of the potential relief temperature-wise is written into this forecast. It also leads to more instability. Saturday could really be a day. We've got a chance for a 50% chance of showers and storms on Saturday night. That might be a little bit of the straw that breaks the camel's back here when it comes to this long-term entrenched heat wave that we're kind of going through as we speak. That starts to crackle off Saturday night with showers and storms in the region. As that front moves through, we should start to see not necessarily immediately significant cooler temperatures, but we're going to draw the temperatures down a little bit from Sunday on into Monday. We'll be about maybe 10 degrees cooler Sunday versus Saturday. And Monday, hopefully, we're about 5 or 6 degrees cooler than Sunday. And then we might be 2 or 3 degrees or 4 degrees cooler Tuesday rather than Monday, right? So Saturday's 95, Sunday's upper 80s, Monday's lower 80s, maybe Tuesday is upper 70s. We start to climb that staircase downward from Saturday on. Might come with the chance of showers and storms. just as you noticed the last couple of yesterday, especially in these isolated areas, the amount of rain that was falling here in Riverton, it was, probably it felt like close to a half inch in about an hour, hour and a half around here, at least a third of an inch of rain. You drove 3 or 4 miles south, dry. Pavement hadn't seen a drop. And so we know we got these conditions over the next few days where these isolated showers could really start to pump out quite a bit of moisture. Complete weather outlook is next.
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9: Weather continues 88, normally 80 and 56. They kind of do some looking. I think the 1st of September, the average high temperature was 84 degrees. 16 days on into the month, we're already down to 80. So September is really, obviously, one of those transitional months, but when you see it in some hard numbers as compared to the fairly steady expected high temperatures, say, from the 1st of June to June 30, July 1 to July 30, August 1 to August 30, we lose a lot of potential energy out there and heat in this month for sure. 80.56 is what our typical high and low is. 100 this date, 1939. 39, 1916 and 2000. We got to 99 and 71 yesterday, high and low. 99, not a record, though. That's 100 degrees, so in a few years, we won't even remember how hot this month was because we won't have that record day to remember it by. 6:14 sunrise, 7:06 sunset. Yesterday until midnight at the airport, little over a tenth of an inch of rain, near 9/10 today. Official. I've got it at 1.01 for the storm. 0.62 on the month before all the record keeping goes into it. 1.54 would be normal. 1/100th of inch by this date last year. I think it was the 18th that started to rain again in September. Not much, by the way, just actually kind of rained. Humidity 63%, winds northeast at 3. The barometer is 30.25. The dew point is 74. Heat index says 97. Expected high of 91 still today. We'll add to this 88 here, I think, if we push a couple clouds out the way. 73 later on tonight, 94 on Thursday, 70 Thursday night, 92 on Friday. Yippee for Friday night football. 73 is all Friday night. Saturday, hot, 95. Ooh, 70 on Saturday night with a chance of some crackle-up thunderstorms. This is the front, wave one, Sunday. Showers in the a.m., maybe some cloudy stuff for the better part of your day. 87 Sunday. Monday, chance of showers, 83. Low of 63. How about that? Like that. Tuesday, a high of 80. Sunny skies, probably drier conditions to the start of most of next week. Check of weather. How about the marketplace today? The Fed approves an interest rate hike. Maybe one more still coming today. Still coming through this year after the rate hike of today. I don't think real direct corresponding hit on the commodity markets with the rate hike, but that increase in the Fed funds rate did spill over on the equities side of the business today. Corn futures lost a little bit, not a lot of information raw out of the corn business to really influence things one way or the other. We'll get another export number out. Corn and soybeans coming out on Thursday morning. Maybe this rain in places starts to slow things up. Harvest-wise, still wet well off to our north. A lot of Iowa picked up quite a bit of rain. December corn up one, down 1.5, 5.34 and a quarter. March corn down 1.5 at 5.48 and three quarters. November beans up 1.75 at 13.20 and a half. January is up 2, 13.37 and a quarter. October live cattle down 225, 218.45. Feeder off $1.80, 338.47. Lean hogs down 40 cents, 78.67. So that rate hike and one more to come still this year. The Dow says no bueno. 51,320 down 1.5%, 700-point loss. S&P is down 0.75%, raw numbers. NASDAQ down just 0.25%. Bitcoin under 76,000 today. Gold a little lower. Silver loses 1%. Oil actually drops today. Looks like the good news throughout the Mideast is that that heavily damaged Saudi pipeline that was otherwise a backdoor away around the Strait of Hormuz can begin operation in days rather than weeks or a month. Took a little of the risk out of the oil market, but it is still $102.20. Those are your financials. As always, the market's brought to you by the Schuller Company.
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0: headline segment. It's always brought to you by Farm Credit Illinois. Hang on here, managing the news. Headlines brought to you by Farm Credit Illinois, farmer-owned cooperative with a single purpose in mind, the financial credit insurance needs of farmers and agribusiness. Just seeing the Senate Ag Committee looks like they're going to start up here very shortly. Interesting times in Washington, D.C. Don't know if a couple of the senators who weren't there last time when the Senate talked in the Ag Committee, if they're there in person or not. That's a potential headline for you. Okay. Grains and oilseeds analysts are saying there's uncertainty about the future of some ag exports. Bree Batts with Terrain says China appears to be on track to meet that 25 million metric ton goal, but there's a commitment of $17 billion of non-soybean goods China's going to buy too. There's only a little bit of movement in sorghum sales, not a lot of new crop, corn or wheat. Market's waiting for all that. Corn exports behind last year's pace, partly due to lack of purchases by Mexico. Their domestic availability for supply has been restricted. Could be some geopolitical things there, USMCA trade, others. Maybe concerns, too, that trade tensions between the U.S. and Canada could also have an impact. Relationships need to stabilize out there when it comes to trade. Vice President of Government and Public Affairs with Mosaic Company says continued constraints on global sulfur supplies are dramatically impacting the company's ability to produce phosphate fertilizers. Say the conflicts in Ukraine and Iran, as well as the export controls from major sulfur producers, including Russia, China, India, have reduced available supplies. The 10-year average price of sulfur is $170. That price has gone up well over $1,000, she says. Ooh. Company reports a net loss of $273 million in the second quarter of 2026. Producing phosphate fertilizer at the current sulfur prices puts us even further in the red. Made some decisions about idling production in Brazil, Louisiana, to try to keep the head above water before things get better in the market. The next 12 to 18 months, unless something major happens worldwide, anticipate sulfur pricing to stay high, sulfur demand to stay high, though, along with it. Those are your Ag Headlines, as always, brought to you by Farm Credit Illinois, the farm-owned cooperative. 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
1: 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I'm in Clark County, Orange Township.

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3: Agribusiness Today continues here, 97.7 970 WMAY. Let's catch up with our good buddy Mike Quimby, who's got some numbers and figures on his mind he likes to share to you today about affordability in the end. Isn't that right, Mike?
4: It is, Steve. No question about it. You know, the deal is still the deal, and that's what's happened to the Federal Reserve today as they have risen the interest rates again. So it's going to make it really difficult for manufacturers, which the only two that are left that offer 0% for 60 months is Hyundai and Nissan. Okay, and that's the facts. So you need to take advantage of this. Get the lower interest. You're looking at probably 6.5 to 7% lower than the prime rate has pushed up the selling rate. So you've got to take advantage of this while you can, while the vehicles are still extremely affordable with a 10-year, 100,000-mile warranty. Great, great time to trade. We got 0% for 60 months on a Santa Fe hybrid that'll get you 650 miles on one tank of gas, and you'll have no payment until next year. So it's not getting better. It just seems to get worse, but it's going to get better for you. As soon as you come out to the local and loyal car dealer, Green Hyundai, 601 Stanford Avenue.
3: There you go. He's Mike Quimby. Get away and see that guy right away today. Christy Jones is with us, Acting Assistant Director, Illinois Department of Agriculture. And where else would you rather talk to Christy Jones than with the semi-trucks rolling by here at the Schuler Grain Depot out in the middle of what is a hot and dusty and dry cornfield? How are you, Christy?
5: I'm good. I mean, we are a few weeks early. I cannot believe the traffic that's coming through right now, and to see the amount of corn and, frankly, beans that are down is unbelievable. And just talking to the folks, it sounds like moisture numbers are looking pretty good as well.
3: And you can just give it 3 or 4 more days, as we still have a week full of 90-degree weather.
5: Right, absolutely.
3: You are not here, though, necessarily for your own sightseeing. The Illinois Department of Agriculture has another grain tour through the region, and we've talked to a couple of the tour participants, and this is just one of your stops along the way here over the next couple of days as these folks are in Illinois. Give us some of the details.
5: Yeah, so 30 years of the Illinois Grain Tour, but in 2025, at Farm Progress, we were really excited to roll out 2 grain tours, one with Asian buyers and then the other focused on Latin American countries. Right now, we are with delegates from China, Vietnam, and Egypt, all with very diverse backgrounds, but really focused on corn, beans, and wheat. As people know, China has been buying beans and corn from Illinois for a very, very long time. But for Vietnam and Egypt, really some new markets and things that I think we need to educate ourselves on, like talking about the aquaculture industry and the corn and beans that they are using in feed and feed meal.
3: 30 years. You got to start to think about what you've accomplished.

0: and what other administrations and other departments of ag have accomplished over that 3 decades now of these tours.
1: Yeah, so when you look at Illinois' tour and then the trade missions that Illinois participates with, the National Association of State Departments of Agriculture, and our friends from other states, this takes investment in terms of dollars and time. People don't come to Illinois and say, we want to buy your product overnight necessarily. You have to build those relationships. You have to knowledge share. And, you know, 2, 3, 4 years in, people start to buy and they start to trust you. And so when you throw in tariffs and uncertainty into the mix, like, that is just something that throws everything out. And we're kind of at a point where we need to put more investment than ever in relationships and relationship continuation.
0: A tariff upends what can be, or a tariff can upend, Christy, what could be or is a good trading relationship maybe with a country. Mm-hmm. But a country still might have something that somebody else needs, tariff or not. When that level of uncertainty comes out, does the relationship that the other country already has in a specific place become ever more important than in the face of the tariff or of trade upheaval?
1: Yeah, what a question, Steve. And I think one of the selling points that we try to hit home with is the quality of the product in Illinois. Steve, you mentioned you were just talking to someone about receiving product that wasn't in the condition that they wanted it to be when it arrived. And we know that our corn and beans are second to none. We have a land-grant university within our own state that does their own work and research. And then you look, Steve, at the transportation and logistics that we have in Illinois and how we can make sure your product is getting there in a timely fashion, in what I'll use, a safe fashion, because like you said, people don't want a damaged product when it ends up thousands and thousands of miles away from here.
0: And those people, you start to think about what you guys have recently done, 2024, 2025. You go back and look at the amount of dollars that have been pumped back into the Illinois ag economy because of these tours. What do you see when you look back?
1: So right now, I am just talking about the grain tour, not any other inbound or outbound missions. In 2025, it was estimated sales of $236 million. Go back to 2024 to 2025. And there was a $77 million increase. So what we are doing is working. I hate that we have to double down to combat the Trump tariffs, but that's where we are. And we want folks to know that Illinois is open for business. We are an agriculture state. It's our number one industry, and we are going to keep working for our farmers.
0: I know quasi-recently the director was in Mexico. You said something about NASDA. Didn't you go to India with NASDA? I think the director's been to some other places. So the trade relationship kind of comes here, but then you guys go other places around the globe to try to continue it.
1: Yeah, so I was very fortunate in January to go to Mumbai. Director has been to a numerous amount of places, and he's actually with the National Association of State Departments of Agriculture right now talking policy going in to the next year, and of course Farm Bill. But I am very fortunate that I will be headed to Spain and Morocco here in October. I think that's going to be fascinating, especially when you look at fertilizer market in Morocco. And it's going to be a big delegation because there is so much potential there. And I do not see that as a one and done, similar to the relationship with India, where we're going back and forth. We already hosted an inbound in Chicago. We have groups from India already scheduling with us to come back and see much more of Illinois. And so, you know, we have to balance what we need to do in Springfield with the trade missions, but they're just really vital to relationship building, to continuing relationships. And then, like you said, Steve, we have to continue to look at new and emerging markets.
0: I know what I'm trying to keep all these different countries straight, Christy. Indonesia and the Illinois Soybean Association, and the governor, was that like a month ago?
1: That's right. Yeah, we've had really great meetings and conversations with Indonesia. They were in the building within the last year. And what was so impressive to me is that the delegates were marketing Illinois to me. They could tell me so much about our grains and the quality and the soil type. It was incredibly impressive that they know Illinois, and they know when you're purchasing grains in the United States, the quality is good, but they're pinpointing that to Illinois.
0: Christy, anything else we need to know today as we're standing out here at the Schooler Grain Depot as harvest is all around us, and you got these Grain Tour folks headed to other places over the next couple days?
1: Yeah, I think, Steve, as you and I look around and see trucks and school buses and combines, it's that time. We really need to remind folks that no matter where you are, be on the lookout for farm equipment and farm machinery. We also just shared a webinar that you can rewatch that University of Illinois Extension put out about fire safety when it comes to farming. And we know it's incredibly dry conditions, and those are stories that you never want to hear about, especially when there are precautionary measures that you can take. If you do not have reflectors, please reach out to your county farm bureau, and I know that they can set you up.
0: Christy, the Illini football team should have won last week.
1: Oh, well, Steve, it is salute to Ag Day on the 19th, okay. And Christy Jones will be in attendance, and he's not standing next to me right now, but they do play Southern Illinois University, which is Director Costello's alma mater. So the maroon and the orange will go head-to-head, and there may or may not be some bets at the office.
0: We'll follow up on who won and what was won in a little while, Christy. Thank you.
1: That sounds good. Thanks, Steve.
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3: It's all for today. Haven't made it to 90 yet. In fact, we just lost a degree, 87 right now. What's going on? Does the weather realize it's September? Going to be hot, though, next couple days for sure. We look like we start to stair-step temps down by the time we get through Saturday night. More of Agribusiness Day all week. Be here through Friday. Hey, get out there. Enjoy the weather if you can. Make a little bit out of the rain that we had the last couple of days. Back again tomorrow. Patrick and PM Springfield's next.
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6: This is a special report from ABC News. I'm Michelle Franzen. The Federal Reserve Board today raising key interest rates for the first time in 3 years. The move comes as many Americans are already struggling with higher costs on many goods and higher gas prices due to the war with Iran.
7: In a widely anticipated move, the Federal Reserve voted unanimously to raise its benchmark interest rate by a quarter percentage point, likely resulting in higher borrowing costs for mortgages, credit cards, and auto loans. The decision comes as Americans are already struggling with stubborn inflation and higher costs for gas and groceries. The decision also puts newly appointed Fed Chair Kevin Warsh at odds with President Trump, who's repeatedly called for lower borrowing costs. Peter Haralambos, ABC News, New York.
6: Warsh says the overall economy remains resilient. He says this will help bring interest rates in the target range of 2%. Farmers dealing with record diesel prices just as the key harvest months are getting started. This is ABC News. 3 months after the carnivorous parasite was first detected in the U.S., the new world screwworm continues to shape the multi-billion-dollar livestock industry in Texas. Now it's shifting to the flies that could be carrying the deadly larvae.
8: Since the first case was found in a cow in Texas June 3rd, officials have released 1 billion sterilized flies in the affected region to stop the reproductive cycle.
9: What's working right now is working, and the only way it can continue to work is if people continue to follow the procedures.
8: State entomologist Sonia Swiger urges ranchers to check their livestock for sores and open wounds. Only 49 cases have been confirmed, the latest in a horse last week. Jim Ryan, ABC News.
6: Severe storms raising the risk of heavy flooding again in the Southwest today. The Navajo Police Department in New Mexico say 3 deaths occurred overnight connected to the floodwaters around Newcomb. 2 adults and a juvenile were found to have drowned and pronounced dead in the incident, and it remains under investigation. Michelle Franzen, ABC News.
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3: Good afternoon. I'm Steve Bridge with news. A Springfield man dead after a Sunday morning motorcycle crash at 5th and Stanford. County Coroner Jim Allman says the 32-year-old man Michael Owens was pronounced dead in the emergency room of HSHS St. John's Hospital shortly after his arrival. Before 5 a.m., the coroner's office and Springfield police continuing that investigation. Abraham Lincoln Capital Airport set to receive nearly $12 million in the latest round of federal airport improvement grants. Federal Aviation Administration announcing the grants on Monday. FAA documents indicate the grants are for reconstruction of runway lighting and visual guidance systems, as well as rehabilitation of the runways. An insurance rating firm has again given its highest rating to the Springfield Fire Department. The agency says only 1% of the 47,000 fire protection areas in the country receive a Class 1 rating. Springfield has it again. For more news, visit WMAY.com.
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14: Here's your News Channel 20 Storm Team forecast with meteorologist Darren Leeds.
15: Some of us getting a little bit of a cool down for our Wednesday afternoon, but we are back to the 90s Thursday, Friday, and Saturday. It does look like some showers and thunderstorms are going to be possible Thursday morning along I-74, then Friday morning along I-72. We'll finally start to ditch some of the shower and thunderstorm chances into the weekend. Another little unsettled pattern starts up early next week, and that comes with some cooler air. Look for temperatures in the 70s by Monday and Tuesday. With your News Channel 20 Storm Team forecast, I'm meteorologist Darren Lee.
14: 87, our current temperature feels like 92 in the capital city at 307 on 97.7 and 970 WMAY Springfield's News and Talk.
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0: capital city on 97.7 and 970 WMAY, Springfield's News and Talk. Good afternoon. I'm Patrick Pfingston. Hey, how are you? Glad to have you with us. No showers and thunderstorms around here at the moment. There's some rain to our north, some showers and some thunderstorms to our south. Looks like we're going to kind of thread the needle this afternoon, though it's still going to be hot and humid. Weather Service says we'll get up to 91. We're at 87 right now. Feels like 92. Not nearly as miserable as yesterday. I was in Champaign in the morning yesterday and then drove back over to the Riverton Spalding Metroplex. And the car hit triple digits a couple of times. And I think it was 98 here before the storms went in. Air temp or came through. Air temp was 98. So not as bad today. Hopefully we're going to kick this super hot weather soon, though it won't be before the weekend. Friday, we're looking at 92. High school football has been so hot this season so far. It's been miserable. And Illinois football on Saturday, looking at a high of 95 for a 1 o'clock kickoff on Saturday. That's miserable. But highs into the 70s by the middle of next week. So hopefully some relief on the way, because I'm ready for it to like be 45 in the morning and like 65 in the afternoon. I'm ready. I'm tired of the heat. Wore a tan suit and linen shirt yesterday, and I'm like, isn't it supposed to be mid-September? But alas, we're not quite there yet. Coming up on the show today, after the news at 4, former Illinois Congressman Joe Walsh will join us. He's a Tea Party Republican turned anti-Trump sort of Democrat. I think he calls himself a Democrat, but he's not really a Democrat. But he and I commiserate over the state of our politics occasionally, so glad to have him back today. After the news at 5, we'll talk state politics with Mitchell Armantrout, political reporter for the Chicago Sun-Times. He's also kind of like the bullpen guy on White Sox coverage, so we can probably talk a little bit of his White Sox too. Brendan Moore was mad at me yesterday because we didn't let him opine about his White Sox for a few minutes. I don't opine about the Cubs that much around here, so because I think the Cubs are kind of pretenders. You can't hit, if you can't pitch, you're not going to win a World Series. If you can't beat freaking Milwaukee, you're not going to win a World Series. All right, see, this is why we don't talk Cubs. Blood pressure goes up. So Joe Walsh and Mitch Armantrout on the program today. That and more coming up. First, though, your Wednesday headlines. The Federal Reserve raised interest rates today for the first time in several years in the face of stubborn inflation. The central bank's Federal Open Market Committee under Fed Chair Kevin Warsh, which is how you say Wash south of I-72, voted unanimously to increase the central bank's benchmark interest rate to a range of 3.75 to 4%. It marks the first time the Fed has hiked interest rates in more than 3 years and the first time in nearly a year since the range touched 4%. Warsh said after the decision that the rate hike will support a timelier return to the Fed's 2% inflation target. Looking ahead to the final two meetings of the year, a majority of committee officials project at least one rate hike. Others projected a single rate hike, according to a quarterly summary of economic projections the Fed released today. Four officials who projected two hikes, while two predicted a pair of holds. Warsh has strayed away from issuing forward guidance as Fed chair, did not provide a projection for the Fed's last quarterly summary in June. He confirmed today he again abstained from offering projections. The move will rankle, likely, Warsh's relationship with President Trump. President has long pushed for rate cuts dating to the tenure of former Fed Chair Jerome Powell, who still sits on the Open Markets Committee and voted to hike rates for roughly 4 months before Powell's 8-year tenure ended in May. The Justice Department launched a since abandoned probe of the then Fed chair over his handling of renovations to two of the central bank's office buildings in Washington, D.C. Powell blasted the probe as an effort by the department on Trump's behalf to pressure the Fed on monetary policy. Former Fed chair has also stayed on as a Fed board member amid Fed Inspector General Michael Horowitz's investigation into those renovations. While Trump has given Warsh some room to maneuver in his first few meetings leading the central bank, he appears increasingly impatient for a rate cut. Trump told media Saturday or Sunday in Ireland, we should be paying the lowest interest rate in the world, regardless of the Fed's formula, Trump said. Top Democrat on the House Foreign Affairs Committee took the rare step today of publicly announcing a hold on the Trump administration's $2.8 billion plan to sell 40,000 one-ton bombs to Israel. Representative Gregory Meeks of New York, ranking member on the committee, said in a statement posted on Twitter that he remains firmly committed to Israel's security and its ability to defend itself, but raised concern about the risk to civilian lives, given the high death toll through Israel's war against Hamas in Gaza and against Hezbollah in Lebanon. Meeks's decision to publicize his opposition, which generally takes place behind the scenes and with an effort toward compromise, represents Democrats' frustration with the Trump administration and toward the government of Israeli Prime Minister Benjamin Netanyahu. Top lawmakers on the House and Senate Foreign Affairs Committees are generally informed by the State Department about a foreign arms sale over a certain dollar amount and are given an opportunity to exercise an informal hold for more information on the arms sale before it goes forward. State Department typically respects the hold and works with the member to resolve their concerns, but the Trump administration has previously ignored an objection from Meeks moving forward on an arms sale package in February of 2025, despite the Democrat putting holds on parts of the sale. Weapons package, reported by the Washington Post, includes 40,000 bombs that weigh 2,000 pounds each. They include 20,000 MK-84s and 20,000 BLU-117s. Sale also includes 20,000 I-2000 penetrator warheads, the Post reported. The MK-84 in particular is capable of forming a crater 50 feet wide and 36 feet deep and can penetrate up to 15 inches of metal or 11 feet of concrete and projects legal fragmentation to a radius of 400 yards, according to arms data. A year after a federal agent killed Silverio Villegas Gonzalez during President Trump's high-profile immigration enforcement campaign in Illinois, Governor J.B. Pritzker held a moment of silence yesterday inside a church in Chicago's Little Village neighborhood. But in the time since Villegas Gonzalez's death, September 12, 2025, in West Suburban Franklin Park, challenges, including stonewalling by the federal government, have made the state investigation into his shooting near impossible to complete, Pritzker told reporters at an event noting the year mark since the launch of the immigration crackdown dubbed Operation Midway Blitz. Many advocates and elected officials present yesterday praised the community response to the immigration enforcement raids. They also commended state lawmakers for passing a package of policies to protect certain individuals from arrests at courthouses and ease the path to suing federal agents for violations of constitutional rights, among other provisions. The lack of prosecution against agents involved in Villegas Gonzalez's death and a number of other violent actions during the federal crackdown last year, as well as an ongoing immigration enforcement in the Chicago area, were among frustrations for some who appeared with the governor yesterday. Illinois is asking the federal government for help in recovering from August storms that left a trail of destruction through Chicago's south suburbs and several communities and counties in central Illinois. Governor J.B. Pritzker requested a presidential major disaster declaration from FEMA, the Federal Emergency Management Agency, on Tuesday for eight counties hit by tornadoes, high winds, and flooding in mid-August. He also extended the state's disaster proclamation for another month to continue making extra resources available to impacted communities. The governor's request covers Champaign, Cook, Ford, Fulton, McLean, Tazewell, Vermilion, and Will counties. Comes after the state completed a preliminary damage assessment and determined the areas should meet the threshold for federal assistance and the damage is beyond the state's ability to handle by itself. On August 11th, the storm produced tornadoes and wind gusts approaching 100 miles an hour in southern Cook County and Will County, according to the Weather Service. Many of those same communities were slammed by tornadoes and high winds on July 27th and were still recovering. More storms on August 13th brought significant wind damage to McLean County, where the Normal Fire Department said it set a new record for most calls during a 24-hour shift. Many communities in central Illinois reported flooding from another round of storms August 14th. If FEMA approves Pritzker's request, the agency's individual assistance program would be available for residents in counties impacted by the storms. The program provides grants for temporary housing or home repairs, loans to cover uninsured property losses, and other help for business owners. Local governments would be able to provide FEMA's public assistance program to repair infrastructure and receive reimbursements for debris removal and emergency response to the storms, but it's no guarantee the federal government will approve Illinois' request. Springfield man died after a Sunday morning motorcycle crash at 5th Street and Stanford Avenue. Sangamon County Coroner Jim Allman said 32-year-old Michael Owens died in the emergency room at HSHS St. John's shortly before 5 a.m. Sunday. The coroner's office and Springfield police are investigating. And a Springfield man has pleaded guilty in the murder of his mother in 2023, as well as concealment of her death. Richard Romine has been in custody since 2023 after he was arrested for the murder of his 62-year-old mother, Donna Romine. At a final pretrial hearing, Romine agreed to plead guilty to a lesser charge of second-degree murder, as well as one count of concealing a homicidal death. He's sentenced to be sentenced on December 17th. That's what's happening around the country and around our neck of the woods. Here's what's on my mind this afternoon, and I think we need to talk about my old party for a minute. For those of you that are new here, hi, welcome. I used to be a Republican, worked a lot of Republican campaigns over the years. Split with the party officially in 2020. Made my way back into the media world, stumbling and falling on my face into it here. And I kind of call myself anti-partisan at this point. I'm kind of just angry at both parties. But I think we need to have a conversation about how the GOP has a neo-Nazi problem. Can we talk about this? It's not innuendo. It's not slander. It's true. All you have to do is use your own two working eyeballs, and the problem's getting worse. And they are in high levels of our government. Consider, if you will, a few people working in the Trump administration. There's Paul Ingrassa, acting general counsel to the General Services Administration, GSA. Who withdrew his nomination to serve as special counsel to the United States after Politico published a trove of offensive remarks from his social media and group chats. I do have a Nazi streak in me from time to time, I will admit. Ingrassa, who's 31, wrote in a text in 2024. His words, not mine. His words again, we need competent white men in positions of leadership, he wrote in another message. The founding fathers were wrong that all men are created equal. We need to reject that part of our heritage. Yeah. Then there's Nate Hochman, a young Republican operative who was fired from Florida Governor Ron DeSantis's 2024 presidential campaign after promoting a pro-DeSantis video that used a Nazi symbol. He was chastised and cast away from Republican politics, right? Right? Right? No. He's currently a speechwriter for Secretary of State Marco Rubio. And there are young staffers responsible for the Trump administration's social media presence, who use their large and influential platforms to share Nazi-inspired rhetoric and post Nazi-inspired memes. In January of this year, for instance, the Department of Labor posted a video with the caption, "One homeland, one people, one heritage. Remember who you are, American." Basically, the Englishized version of a Nazi slogan. One people, one Rome, one leader. I'm not going to do the German. Social media accounts for the Department of Homeland Security show a steady stream of memes and images drawn from neo-Nazi and white supremacist agitprop. One post, a recruitment ad for ICE, read in all caps, "We'll have our home again." That phrase, coincidentally, wink, wink, is the title of a song written by the Pine Tree Riots, an a cappella group associated with an explicitly white nationalist group. The song is popular with online neo-Nazis and white supremacists. Yep. It's not an accident, guys. Another post, which was also an ICE recruitment ad, was captioned, "Which way, American man?" Which was a direct reference to something called "Which Way, American Man?" A violently racist, or just, I would say violently racist. Can you be, yeah, I would say violently racist. I mean, I haven't read it, but I've read the summaries of it. I tend not to read racist propaganda books. There was, if I remember, it was violent or supposed to be violent and very anti-Semitic book, which was sold and publicized by the neo-Nazi group National Alliance. These posts, by the way, aren't the staffers' private accounts. These are posts that were reaching the public through the official channels of the United States government. If this weren't disturbing enough, consider that some of the people working for Republican candidates and running for office under the Republican standard this year have been even tied even more closely to neo-Nazis. In Georgia, Republican Senate nominee Mike Collins has had to answer for a former staffer who posted Nazi images online, as well as a photo of himself in full Ku Klux Klan regalia. The staffer, not Collins. And Collins' son-in-law, David Alan Scheer II, tell me that ain't a Klan name, is a white nationalist and online influencer with a history of posting Nazi imagery. Senator John Husted, an Ohio Republican, hoping to retain the seat which he was appointed to after Vice President J.D. Vance left the Senate for the White House, recently fired his 25-year-old political director after learning that he'd used a photograph of Nazi soldiers as a social media profile picture. Now, most of the people that are doing this blatantly racist stuff are in their 20s and 30s. That's not a coincidence. It is abundantly clear here that among young staffers and operative class in the Republican Party, there are people with neo-Nazi sympathies and white supremacist views. It is permeating the GOP. Last year, for example, this was a huge story, if you don't remember. There were leaked messages from a group chat of young Republicans in leadership of like Young Republicans of America or whatever they call it, who ranged from like 18 to 40. and they included racial slurs, support for Nazi ideas, a declaration of admiration for the leader of the Third Reich, all framed as jokes. I almost said I love Pritzker. I love Hitler, wrote Peter Junta, then chief of staff to a New York State assemblyman. Asked if he was watching an NBA playoff game, Junta, who was also chairman of the New York State Young Republicans, said at the time, I'd go to the zoo if I wanted to watch monkeys play ball. If these were jokes, they were done in poor taste. The University of Florida's College Republicans chapter was disbanded after two of its members were seen performing a Nazi salute on social media. Also in Florida, Florida men, 34-year-old Marshall Rawson is set to take a seat in the Florida House of Representatives about 10 years after marching alongside neo-Nazis in Charlottesville, Virginia in 2015. In March, Brandon Herrera, who won the Republican primary for Texas's 23rd congressional district, is also a far-right YouTube personality who's published videos that feature Nazi imagery, Nazi military anthems, joke about the Holocaust, and showcase Nazi weapons. He can even be seen goose-stepping. Look it up. I'm not going to go there. And one of the most prominent neo-Nazis in the country is 28-year-old Nick Fuentes, who lives in the Chicago suburbs, apparently, in his mom's basement. He's a far-right provocateur and political commentator whose supporters are apparently known as groypers. He dined with President Trump at Mar-a-Lago, sat for a friendly interview with Tucker Carlson. For a time, the institution of the Republican parties, those of us who were the normies in the GOP, we were able to shout down these crazy racist goofballs. We were able to keep these people out of the mainstream, out of the ecosystem. But the party has lost any ability to police itself. And that's partly because of Donald Trump. Because Trump bypassed conservative and Republican gatekeepers with his celebrity and media savvy. And when he won in 2024, it just opened the floodgates of the party to the crazy far right. But where even Trump once had to create the sense of distance between himself and the David Duke types of the world, It's hard to think of it now as even alternative at all. Now it's just simply how the Republican Party works. Who's working the Republican Party? Talk about a place that just needs to be completely gutted and fixed. The innards of the Republican Party. More coming up, 97.7 and 970 WMAY Springfield's News and Talk.
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0: Listen, I've said a lot. I've said a lot over the years. The Republicans need to expand their tent. I don't mean to the Nazis. Ugh. 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

0: Here to Steve Bridge with news. An insurance rating firm has again given its highest rating to the Springfield Fire Department. It's provided by the Insurance Services Office to help determine insurance premiums for both the city's fire service and the community. Agency says only 1% of the 47,000 fire protection areas in the country receive the Class 1 rating. Springfield Fire Chief Nick Zumo credits the City Council's investment in the fire department for that rating.
1: Thank you for the investment. Obviously, the building firehouses, new 13, moving 8 further west, helped that deployment number, keeping those 4-minute response times in check. But that took, you know, the whole council's contribution and making sure we had that funding. So we appreciate that.
0: He notes that new construction on Station 8 and Station 13 helped meet the city's emergency response time goal of 4 minutes, which improves the department's overall score. An economic development organization is announcing an unidentified benefactor has purchased the former Lincoln College campus with plans to offer $1 leases for businesses and nonprofit groups. The Lincoln Economic Advancement and Development, or LEAD, announced that purchase and lease program on Tuesday. The CEO of it says if job growth goals are met, the benefactor plans to donate the properties to nonprofits and other for-profit businesses. More information about it can be found at leadlincoln.com. For more news, visit WMAY.com.
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1: Some of us getting a little bit of a cool down for our Wednesday afternoon, but we are back to the 90s Thursday, Friday, and Saturday. It does look like some showers and thunderstorms are going to be possible Thursday morning along I-74, then Friday morning along I-72. We'll finally start to ditch some of the shower and thunderstorm chances into the weekend. Another little unsettled pattern starts up early next week, and that comes with some cooler air. Look for temperatures in the 70s by Monday and Tuesday. With your News Channel 20 Storm Team forecast, I'm meteorologist Darren Lee.
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344 977 970 WMAY, Springfield's News and Talk. Illini football on these airwaves on Saturday, 1 o'clock kick, noon pregame for Illinois and the Salukis of Southern Illinois. It's just, I mean, it's on Peacock anyway. Can't they make it a night game? It's going to be so hot. So hot. Like, dangerously hot. Like, the air temp on Saturday is supposed to be 95. This ain't Alabama! Illini Sports Network games all here on here all season, 97.7 and 970 WMAY. All right, so after the news at 4, former congressman, political analyst Joe Walsh joins us. After the news at 5, Mitchell Armantrout, political reporter for the Chicago Sun-Times. You know, it's surprising to me because I've had some people in the last few days. Why aren't you writing more about AI? Why aren't you writing more about data centers? Why aren't you writing more about flock cameras? And frankly, they're not like huge state government issues, but they are certainly on a big scale. And I think flock cameras will probably end up being a campaign issue in November. Even though I don't think the governor has not said a word about flock cameras yet. I'm surprised no one's asked him yet. I'm sure next time I get a microphone in front of him, I will. But it's pretty obvious.

Technology Summit and dismissed concerns about AI as a hoax. Trump's emergence as this champion of data centers and AI is like the weirdest out of character thing for a populist that we've seen. He sounds kind of like this super robber baron pro-business laissez-faire Republican that he vanquished a decade ago. And I think he's making a mistake, a grievous mistake, given the rising fears and anger about AI among rank and file voters. And I think it's a political problem for him, too. Not long ago, the Republican Party was dominated by the pro-technology, pro-business version of conservatism that was sort of a logical byproduct of Ronald Reagan's sunny disposition. And that general optimism was kind of based on an old like 1940s theory of creative destruction, which was basically that when an industry, like think the horse and buggy maker, disappears, it results in more jobs in some newly created line of work. But there was this dueling strain in conservatism, I don't know, 40, 50 years ago. One that was pessimistic about technology and innovation because there were concerns that it would radically alter traditional culture. The modern father of this line of thinking was a guy named Russell Kirk, a conservative philosopher, I guess, who refused to drive a car, calling it, I don't even remember what the term was. It called it mechanical something. I forget now. But the car, he thought, would fracture walkable communities, tear apart the social order, and separate people from their ancestral lands. The irony is that cars eventually became symbols of engines of freedom, of independence, of individualism. Values that are core components even of what still kind of exists in modern conservatism today. Because like when you hear Tucker Carlson and Ben Shapiro disagree over whether a person should leave their struggling town in search of a new job and a better life, you know that the tension between these different versions of conservatism remains alive and well. So my conservatism always kind of fell in the middle of it, right? I would say that I'm not the most optimistic of someone who considers himself a conservative independent, but I'm also not the doomiest gloomiest, though I'm getting more doom and gloom as the day goes on. Each day goes on. But like the fear mongering of some of the strain of conservatives over the years, I thought struck me as paranoid and just conspiracy minded. And I would say that I've always had a faith that technology was going to be a positive in our economic outlook. I mean, I write an online newsletter and talk into a microphone that goes out over the airwaves. I mean, these are things you couldn't do 100 years ago. I mean, think about it. Like, it has had a tremendous impact on many of our lives.
in the ultrasound.

around, right, where people saw pictures of their baby, shared it on Facebook, was more responsible for changing hearts and minds on abortion than any speech given by an activist or a law written by a politician. I mean, even the iPhone, Apple sucks, by the way. Even the iPhone empowered individuals to take control of their own fate and reject the big government. The guy who uses his smartphone to summon an Uber, purchase a baseball ticket on StubHub, manages stock portfolio. Probably not likely to support Washington managing his Social Security account, not for long anyway. So why are so many conservatives susceptible to this sort of wishful thinking about tech? Was it the product of our youth? I think there's some recency bias to it. You know, think to the 80s where free markets and liberal democracy were becoming sort of like the default operating system of the world. I mean, we won the Cold War, after all, by outproducing and out-innovating the enemy. Now, it's not exactly inconsistent for someone to be bullish on previous innovations and yet simultaneously worried about AI. It's qualitatively different and much more troubling than earlier technology. I'm certainly not willing to trust big tech with my career, my bank account, my kids' lives. And I know that there are millions more out there who feel the same because they feel disempowered. Because it's hard to stop these developments because nobody's really asking permission to unleash the latest self-training version of AI on the world. And anyone who raises objections, flock cameras, about AI, about data centers, is quickly hit with strong pushback from the right. Well, do you want China to get this technology first? Do you want to stay backwards and poor? Which is the exact line of argument that the president's using right now. Instead of validating the very reasonable concern of millions, tens of millions of Americans, many of whom are conservative, all across the country, he says, just trust me. Which implicitly means we have to trust his tech bro, rich boy pals. We're being asked essentially to ignore what our eyes and ears tell us and to disregard what one powerful strain of conservative philosophy has taught us in this perilous moment. Listen, I think we've learned a lot of things in the last decade. We've learned that if something is too good to be true, it probably is. We've learned not to trust the kinds of people who tell you they want to make the world a better place and that their motto is don't be evil, tech bros. I'd like to think that as we've seen AI and technology continue to develop, that it's made us all a little bit more cautious, a little bit more prudent, and I'd venture to say probably a little more conservative on the issue. But will conservatives, will pro-Trumpers hold to their beliefs, hold to their morals, or will they fall in line with the president? That is the question of our time. More coming up, 97.7 and 970 WMAY, Springfield's News and Talk.

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8: ABC News, I'm Michelle Franzen. An investigation underway in Los Angeles of the news helicopter that crashed while covering a bus and SUV crash yesterday. The aerial crash killing both crew members on board and a third person on the ground. NTSB investigator in charge Fabian Salazar says there is also video of the crash from the helicopter.
9: We are combing the wreckage to the best of our ability to gather as much factual data as we can, even though the wreckage suffer through a post-accident fire.
8: Authorities also say the person behind the wheel of the SUV that crashed into a bus yesterday has been booked on suspicion of murder. Two people were killed. The Federal Reserve Board raising interest rates today for the first time in 3 years. That move, as many Americans are grappling with stubborn inflation and higher gas prices due to the war with Iran. The board signaled more hikes could come this year. That's sent stocks sharply down on Wall Street. This is ABC News. Oh, more opening acts have pulled out of Ed Sheeran's tour in solidarity with rapper Macklemore. He was dropped as opening act from Sheeran's tour after expressing pro-Palestinian views on stage. He says the owner's banning him from performing at Gillette Stadium. Here's ABC News legal contributor Brian Buckmeyer.
10: Because this is a private entity, the owners of Gillette Stadium or the owners of any stadium making a decision based on what they feel is right for their business, that's not First Amendment in the sense of a legal standpoint, but I will say it does create what we call a chilling effect. effect, an indirect impact on one's First Amendment rights to decide, should I speak about this? Should I not speak about this? And that self-regulation is a problem.
8: In a social media post, Sheeran says in part he has his own personal views on the devastating conflict, but does not speak about them publicly. Recent tariff troubles between the U.S. and Canada leading Canadian leaders to forge stronger alliances overseas. The EU is now offering Canada a pathway to be linked to the organization. Michelle Franz and ABC News.
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12: From the WMAY newsroom, I'm Mike Windmacher. The federal corruption trial for State Representative Carol Ammons and her husband, Champaign County Clerk Aaron Ammons, will now begin on December 7th. Ammons and her husband had originally been scheduled for a pretrial hearing on November 3rd and the trial to begin on November 17th. The couple filed motions to move those dates as November 3rd is Election Day. Judge Colleen Lawless granted the motions. An economic development organization has announced an unidentified benefactor has purchased the former Lincoln College campus with plans to offer $1 leases for businesses and nonprofit groups. Lincoln Economic Advancement and Development, or LEAD, announced the purchase and lease program on Tuesday. LEAD CEO Uriah Kilgallen said if job growth goals are met, the benefactor plans to donate the properties to nonprofits and offer for-profit businesses the option to purchase the property at an expected cost of $40 to $50 per square foot. More information is at LEADLincoln.com. And for more news, visit WMAY.com.

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1: Some of us getting a little bit of a cool down for our Wednesday afternoon, but we are back to the 90s Thursday, Friday, and Saturday. It does look like some showers and thunderstorms are going to be possible Thursday morning along I-74, then Friday morning along I-72. We'll finally start to ditch some of the shower and thunderstorm chances into the weekend. Another little unsettled pattern starts up early next week, and that comes with some cooler air. Look for temperatures in the 70s by Monday and Tuesday. With your News Channel 20 Storm Team forecast, I'm meteorologist Darren Lee.
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0: 409, 88 degrees. 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It is Jacksonville at SHG. Three games, hot night, coming Friday night here on our Woodward Community Media stations. All right, let's talk some politics. The only guy who may be more despondent in our political system than me is former Congressman Joe Walsh. Dude, does it just suck out there right now, or is it just me?
1: You and I, my friend, are in the same team photo. That's for sure. Patrick, we laugh about it. But every time you and I speak, it's serious. This is a difficult position for people like you and I to be in, who detest where this Republican Party is at and cannot stand where the Democratic Party, what they are and where they're going.
0: Right. I mean, it's an incredible, you know, and listen, you spent a lot of time on the Republican team. I spent a lot of time on the Republican team. Right. And it's completely unrecognizable to me, Joe, and I know a lot of it is Trump, right? That it's hey, we like him. We like this personality. We like this guy that transcends politics because he says what we feel and he doesn't give a damn and blah, blah, blah, blah, blah. But how many people have you and I known for 20, 30 years that, you know, had the same set of political beliefs, the same political compass for as long as they were adults and are now just like completely unrecognizable?
1: Because if you don't get down on your knees and bow to the leader of the party, you end up like me and my former Illinois congressional colleague, Adam Kinzinger. Let's be just real and direct. When I came out against Trump 8 years ago, I lost everything. And I ended my career as a Republican. When Adam did after January 6th, the same thing happened to him. You know, Patrick, most of these guys, Republicans at the federal and state level, they live for getting elected, staying relevant, staying in power. And so they can do what they have to do with him, Trump, to do that.
0: I mean, and I think that's one of the things, and you know, even Mike Boston, Darren LaHood, who I've known both of them for years, and neither are doing the show lately these days because I think they're tired of being called out. I mean, I'm so frustrated by them because they're essentially not even the same person anymore. And I've had people talk. I've had people close to Darren say, look, he's not a different guy. He's just saying what he has to say so he can still do something. And I think that makes it worse to me.
1: I generally, whenever I'm on TV, radio, podcast, whatever, I generally always say that I have more respect for the true believing crazies, like in her time, the Marjorie Taylor Greens, the what's her name? What's the Central Illinois Congresswoman?
0: Oh God, Mary Miller.
1: Mary Miller is a true believing MAGA crazy.
0: Don't get me started.
1: I know, but to your point, I have more respect for her than I do Darren LaHood. Because Darren LaHood knows better. He's known better all these years, but he looks the other way just to keep that congressional pin. And let me tell you, having worn that congressional pin, man, you feel like a freaking king. And Darren LaHood doesn't want to lose that. I respect the crazies more than people like LaHood.
0: What do you make of like the Tom Massey and he and I have actually fought on Twitter a few times over the years. But like, it seems as if he's finally become unshackled. And maybe this is like, maybe this is the move of the America firsters, right? The people who break from Trump, but are still on the far right, like Marjorie Taylor Greene, who's referred to on the show as Marge. Tucker Carlson has done that. I mean, is that sort of the lane for the post Trump Republican Party, or the super true believers that have broken from Trump?
1: Yeah. So when I left Trump, I left MAGA. You make an important point. These folks who are speaking out against Trump, Massey, Marjorie Taylor Greene, Megyn Kelly Tucker, they're all still MAGA. And so what they're doing is, you're right, they're fighting, they're asserting themselves to be a big time MAGA voice post Trump. And that's what you're going to see. You're not, look, Donald Trump will pick the next Republican nominee. It'll be his party until he dies. But everybody is going to try to be that 1, 2, 3, or 4, or 5 top MAGA voice in addition to Trump.
0: What does that look like? There's new reporting out. I think it was a Vanity Fair piece that J.D. Vance was advising Hillary Clinton in 2020 or 2016. I mean, he's such a snake. He's such a chameleon. I came out against Trump in 2015, right? I was one of the early never Trump adopters, and I still couldn't bring myself to vote for Hillary Clinton in 2016. Right. I mean, and I lived in Indiana at the time. It wasn't a close race. If it were close in Indiana, I probably would have voted for her. But I mean, it's just, I have a hard time believing that the Trump loyalists that he, who wants complete servitude from whoever comes after him, with all the stuff that Vance has said over the years, and the fact that Vance is still trying to be sneaky and present himself as the opponent to the Iran war, even though, you know, he's trying to make it look like he's not an opponent to the Iran war. I just have a hard time seeing how Trump's going to say, JD, you're the guy.
1: Well, Trump doesn't care because, right, Trump has no core and he has no loyalty. So, you know, he's the king of Trump is of endorsing candidates when it's obvious they're going to win. So he'll do whatever he has to do. But look, you and I know the deal. In 28, if you are a never Trumper, you have no shot at getting elected still. No way could someone even ambivalent on Trump get the presidential nomination. Whoever the nominee is, they're going to have to be a big MAGA Trump guy. And J.D. Vance is that, will be that. And yeah, he called Trump Hitler just a few years ago. He was probably helping Hillary win. None of that will matter. None of it. He won't be the only one who runs. I think Ted Cruz will run. And I think a few others will. But right now, I think Vance is the favorite.
0: Somebody asked me, who's a pretty normie Republican who I think is trying to say and do the right things to not get run out of town by the nut jobs in his party. But somebody said, does this all get better when Trump dies or Trump goes away? And
1: no.
0: And I mean, my answer was, I think it gets worse before it gets better.
1: Yeah, no. Look, I'm older than you. In my lifetime, there ain't a normal Ronald Reagan Republican Party ever coming back. I just don't think it ever will. I think it's a MAGA party for good. I think the odds are likelier that a center-right party, a new party, will develop than that this Republican Party will ever change.
0: You know, you know Colin Corbett, the former Republican turned independent who's running I would say a quixotic campaign for governor.
1: But I'm glad he's doing it. I'm glad he's doing it.
0: And full disclosure, friend of mine. I wonder if that's not the lane, right? Because I think you're going to see, and there isn't any public polling out there, but I think you're going to see some protest votes out there against both of the major parties. I think especially in the suburbs, Republicans are pissed at Pritzker and they think Bailey's out of touch and just kind of Looney Tunes. And I wonder, maybe it's not Corbett himself but somebody in that lane, that sort of center-ish, right-ish lane, that is that how Is that the place where normies can go in the yeah. long run? Is that where this is? Because I think the Democrats are bound to split at some point. And I wonder if there's not a lane for Republicans here.
1: So Democrats have not decided yet what they are. That will happen after the midterm. Democrats will win this year only because of Trump. But I think you're right. If I were putting money down, the Dems are going to run to the left after the midterms. Everything you just said about Colin Corbett, totally agree. In addition, I think the lane is real viable candidates actually getting elected as independents. You could have one or two this year to the United States Senate. They're competitive. And I think there'll be even more of these in 2028. Look, I became a Democrat temporarily. My days are numbered. I'm out of here probably quickly after the midterms.
0: It's like a Bears fan becoming a Packers fan because they hate Kevin Warren, right? You're there temporarily.
1: Yeah. If I believed the Bears were an existential threat to our democracy, amen.
0: I don't know. Have you heard Kevin Warren speak?
1: Yeah.
0: They might be a threat to democracy. But I mean, that's the thing with Democrats, and former Congressman Joe Walsh joins us on 97.7 and 970 WMAY. We sat down with Nikki Budzinski, congresswoman from Central Illinois, at the state fair, and she was trying to say the right things, and she often says the right things, right? She talked about Big Tent and the ideas that are going to help people and not necessarily like pushing out the craziest stuff from their party, right? And pushing away the craziest people from their party. But you're going to get some really empowered DSA, raise taxes on everyone, give free health care to everyone. They're going to have the majorities and they're going to have an incredibly difficult time governing because there are going to be so many clowns inside their tent that it's going to turn into a circus.
1: Hey, Patrick, all you got to do is go back, 16 years, the Tea Party wave of 10. We all got elected. We gave the majority to the Republicans. John Boehner became our speaker. And you talk about crazies, and I think a lot of people thought I was crazy back then. But yeah.
0: God bless John Boehner for dealing with those guys.
1: Oh, my God. Boehner. Yeah. But Democrats are going to do the same thing. And there's no guarantee Hakeem Jeffries is going to become speaker. And you're right. When you're in the majority, man, all of these libs and DSA folk, man, they're all free agents. They're going to be strutting their stuff. It's going to be an absolute mess.
0: Is there a Republican you would vote for president in 2028?
1: My red line has always been, and I said this in 2020, I will never, ever vote for a Republican who voted for Trump after in 2020, after 4 years of that guy in the White House. I threw down that gauntlet years ago. And you know, Patrick, understand what I'm saying. I adore Adam Kinzinger. If Adam Kinzinger ran for president or any office as a Republican, I couldn't vote for him because he voted for Trump in 2020. So that's my red line. If you find me a Republican who did not vote for Trump after Trump's 4 years in the White House, that's a Republican I could support.
0: I don't remember specifically.
1: There aren't many.
0: He did say he voted for Trump in 2020, I guess. But I mean, does he get a pass though for voting for impeachment?
1: Who, Adam?
0: Yeah, or those types. I mean,
1: if I were to give anybody a pass, it would be Adam.
0: Right.
1: But like I just, we forget it, and I adore Adam, but we forget that Adam, love him, didn't vote for Trump in 16, and then like Ben Shapiro, my God, you see Trump in office for 4 years, and then you like are all in with him. Liz Cheney voted for Trump in 2020. So that would be my red line. If anybody were to break that red line for me, it would be Adam.
0: Yeah. I mean, it's hard to think about what that primary is going to look like because it just feels like it's going to be crazy and crazier, right? If it's not Vance, it's going to be Rubio or both. Who knows what Don Jr. is going to do? There's going to be somebody from that Tucker crowd, right? Tucker or Megyn Kelly, a Candace Owens, some type like that. And I think if Tucker runs for president, he is such a good communicator that I think he plays a serious role in that race. You know, and I don't know what else it looks like, because the Ted Cruz's and the Mike Lee's and the Rand Paul's, right? They don't match that kind of charisma. And I mean, J.D. Vance has the charisma of a paper bag. So I don't know that he matches it either. It could be a complete like nosedive into the oblivion for the GOP here.
1: I think if Tucker Carlson runs, I think he's the nominee. Yeah. I don't think he will, but I think he's the nominee. You say a bunch of crazies. I just say it'll be a bunch of different MAGA voices. No one like a Nikki Haley will run. No one like a Mitt Romney will run. It's not their party anymore.
0: What do you think Democrats do in 2028? Because you see a bunch of different, you see the party moving left, right? In their primaries, you know, the Abdul El-Sayed crowd, the DSA candidates that won in New York and some other states. And, you know, you see a very normie list running right now, or at least acting like they're running. Kamala Harris and Gavin Newsom and Pete Buttigieg and J.B. Pritzker and insert basic normal Democrat here. But you know, AOC's name is floating around out there. There's going to be some Bernie type, whether that's her or another lefty. And that primary calendar is so weird, yeah. Because you start in South Carolina, which is good for an African American, then you go to Nevada, which is good for a Latino, then you're in Michigan and New Hampshire, you know, some of these really interesting New Mexico, other states, and I wonder what that landscape looks like once you get
1: so rolling. Paradoxically, I think. If for some reason the blue tsunami doesn't happen in 49 days, if for some reason Democrats don't win the House and the Senate, or barely win the House and still lose the Senate, if it's not an overwhelmingly blue tsunami, I think that then leads to a reasonable, common sense, kind of moderate nominee for the Dems in 28. But if the Democrats take back both the House and the Senate, and it is a freaking blue tsunami like we've never seen, then watch the barn door. Then the Democratic nominee in 28 is gonna be, I think, a strong far left voice.
0: Where does Pritzker fit in all of that?
1: I don't think he does, but he would be what we would call a normie Democratic voice who, if he runs, will have to tag to the left. They're all going to have to do it.
0: I mean, he's the most progressive governor this state's ever seen. To call him it feels right? A little out of right? Line to call him normie.
1: Right. Well, you're right. So really, you and I are talking about three buckets.
0: Yeah.
1: One bucket is true moderate Dems. The other bucket is the DSA far, far lefty crowd. And then there's progressive center left Democrats. That's what Pritzker is. I'm just saying any Democrat who runs in 28 is going to have to capture that far left flank. You cannot be a Democratic nominee in 28 and say what Joe Walsh says, I proudly stand with Israel and always will. You can't say that.
0: He goes from Piers Morgan earlier in the day to talking to me on the phone.
1: Way more fun here. Way more fun.
0: Former Illinois Congressman Joe Walsh. You see him on cable news, CNN all the time. Congressman, pleasure as always, and we'll talk to you again soon.
1: You got it.
0: All right, more coming up. 97.7 and 970 WMAY Springfield's News and Talk.
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0: Thanks, Joe Walsh, for joining us. So, Parkett gives J.D. Vance a 51% chance of being the Republican nominee in 2028. Marco Rubio is second at 16%. It's Tucker Carlson at 4%. On the Democratic side, AOC is the top. Alexandria Ocasio-Cortez, 18%. John Ossoff at 16%. Gavin Newsom at 16%. Kamala Harris at 8%. These are odds of winning, not like a poll. And where's J.B. Pritzker? He's at 1%. On the same level as California Congressman Ro Khanna, Dwayne The Rock Johnson, Michigan Governor Gretchen Whitmer, Hunter Biden is at 1%. Pritzker and Hunter Biden at the same level. But his laptop. The governor's race, by the way, I hadn't looked at this in a while. On August 5th, Darren Bailey's chance of winning had improved to 6.5%. Today, it's 2.2%. So Polymarket has Governor Pritzker at 97% chance to win re-election in November. That's a don't tell me you think Bailey's gonna win, okay, guys? The odds are not in his favor. More after the news at 4:33, 97.7 and 970 WMAY Springfield News and Talk. 97%. Ooh.
11: the WMAY Newsroom. I'm Mike Windmacher. An economic development organization has announced an unidentified benefactor has purchased the former Lincoln College campus with plans to offer $1 leases for businesses and nonprofit groups. Lincoln Economic Advancement and Development, or LEED, announced the purchase and lease program on Tuesday. LEED CEO Uriah Kilgallen said if job growth goals are met, the benefactor plans to donate the properties to nonprofits and offer for-profit businesses the option to purchase the property at an expected cost of $40 to $50 per square foot. More information is at leadlincoln.com. Illinois is asking for federal disaster relief for eight counties hit by storms in August. The storms brought damaging winds and tornadoes to the south suburbs and McLean County, while other central Illinois communities were hit hard by flooding. Governor J.B. Pritzker's request follows a state disaster declaration and signals the events require more help than the state can provide. The Trump administration denied Illinois' two most recent requests for disaster help last year. The federal corruption trial for State Representative Carol Ammons and her husband, Champaign County Clerk Aaron Ammons, will now begin on December 7th. Ammons and her husband had originally been scheduled for a pretrial hearing on November 3rd and the trial to begin on November 17th. The couple filed motions to move those dates as November 3rd is Election Day. Judge Colleen Lawless granted the motions. For more news, visit WMAY.com.
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1: Here's your News Channel 20 Storm Team forecast with meteorologist Darren Leeds.
2: Some of us getting a little bit of a cool down for our Wednesday afternoon, but we are back to the 90s Thursday, Friday, and Saturday. It does look like some showers and thunderstorms are going to be possible Thursday morning along I-74, then Friday morning along I-72. We'll finally start to ditch some of the shower and thunderstorm chances into the weekend. Another little unsettled pattern starts up early next week, and that comes with some cooler air. Look for temperatures in the 70s by Monday and Tuesday. With your News Channel 20 Storm Team forecast, I'm meteorologist Darren Lee.
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440-97-7-970-WMAY, Springfield's News and Talk. Patrick here. Couple of things I want to get to in our... How long do we have here? 16 minutes? And hit our break in 16 minutes? I can do two things in 16 minutes. I can do two things in 16 minutes, all right? I get a little long-winded, but I can do two things in 16 minutes. Maybe. After the news at 5, Mitch Armitra out of the Chicago Sun-Times joins us. Been looking over polling from 2022 in the race for governor because the whole path to the single debate in the race for governor this year is looking a little complicated. So initially, there were at least three televised debates that were offered to the two major party candidates at WTTW, the Chicago Public Station in Chicago, where I appear on Chicago Tonight, their program occasionally. WGN-TV in Chicago traditionally does a general election debate. I appear on WGN occasionally, and Fox Chicago, all offered Bailey and Pritzker debates. The Bailey folks were, you know, and they need to rough up Pritzker a little bit. So they wanted every debate they could get. And we found out on, I think it was on Republican Day at the State Fair, because the Pritzker folks were playing a little coy with us. So we find out on Republican Day, essentially while Bailey's on the stage, that the Pritzker campaign had only accepted one debate. And it wasn't even a debate. It's the WTTW forum, they call it, where it's not structured. It's like a debate. It's not two or three guys at a lectern arguing for an hour. It's a conversation, quote unquote, or whatever the term they used at the time. Now, the Bailey people were not happy that WTTW was the only place that the Pritzker campaign accepted. The Bailey campaign believes that they're not going to get a fair shake at a Chicago public TV station. Their belief is that, you know, the Pritzker is going to get a more favorable moderator, a more favorable format, the public TV in its entirety leans to the left. Now, if you've ever seen a couple of Channel 11's reporters, you could understand why they believe that. And it's now not to say that it's not going to go through proper editorial vetting. I don't know. I'm not in charge of that stuff. But there's absolutely some of their news gathering that has an ideological bent to it. So what we reported when this first came out was that WTTW's own rules essentially excluded the only independent candidate on the ballot. That's Colin Corbett, the former Republican strategist turned independent who launched a campaign for governor earlier this year. Full disclosure, a friend of mine gets treated like anyone else. I have no role with his campaign. Don't know what they're doing, covering it like he's anybody else. When I talk to him, we talk about cigars and kids. We're now finding out, and this was reporting I had in the newsletter this morning, that WTTW, Window to the World, has changed its debate
structure has changed its own requirements to open the door for Corbett to potentially take part. The debate scheduled for the forum, pardon me, the forum, is scheduled for October 13th. Now, the original rules essentially excluded Corbett because he was not the nominee of, quote, quote, a political party recognized under state law. WTT News Director Jay Smith told me yesterday that the station had removed party-specific language from its debate criteria. WTTW News has established objective, viewpoint-neutral criteria for participation in general election candidate forums to give viewers a substantive understanding of the candidates and their positions on the issues, Smith said in a statement. Candidates who meet that criteria will be invited to participate. Now, Corbett doth protest because he wants to be on that stage, as you can imagine. He held a news conference in front of WTTW studios yesterday to protest his exclusion from the debate and said on a live stream last night that his campaign had sent a demand letter to WTTW asking for the party-specific language to be removed from that criteria. We contacted them and they still completely ignored us, Corbett said. We learned about the debate from the media, which I think we reported on first. My newsletter. We learned about the debate rules that would determine who would be

public polls released for the fall campaign. Typically, Nexstar slash WGN, along with Emerson College, do a debate or do a poll. In 2022, that came out on September 28th. I don't know that they're doing one this time around. I paid for a poll in late August of 2022 through an online firm called Victory Geek that I can't use this time around. And polls are expensive, y'all. Does Woodward want to go in with me on a poll? I should talk to them about that. There were some other polls as well. Sun-Times WBEZ did one in 2022. Have not heard whether they're going to do one this time around. Research America for the Illinois Broadcasters Association did a registered voters poll in 2022. So you can't really even take that one seriously because registered voters aren't likely voters. There was a second Emerson College, and there were Civics and Research Company. Both did polls in the week or two leading up. All of those would have been after the, let's see, it's October 13th. So the IBA, second Emerson, Civics and Research Company polls all would have been taken after when the debate is scheduled for. So the question is, will there even be a public poll in this campaign? Or at least before the WTTW debate forum on October 17th. Well, the question is, if there is no public poll, the WTTW rules say the candidate has a publicly accessible website or social media account. Candidate has accepted at least $50,000 in net contributions. Candidate has received more than incidental media coverage, at least 5 bona fide print, online, radio, television, or cable TV news stories that identify him or her as a candidate for the current election. If there is no polling that qualifies, candidate must meet L1, 2, and 3, which, of course, Corbett would. But here's the real line that makes it look like they could still try to exclude some of the candidates, or in this case, one of the candidate from that debate. WTTW News reserves the right to add candidates it deems newsworthy at its discretion. Now, the question is, will they find an independent candidate to be newsworthy? No third party or independent candidate for governor has cleared 15% in this state since 1912. Rich Whitney, the Green Party in 2006, was close-ist at, I think, 10. There are rumors that the Pritzker campaign would pull out if all three candidates were allowed to debate or included in the debate, because he doesn't want to take fire from both Bailey and Corbett. Pritzker campaign did not respond to a request for comment last night. And Bailey campaign manager Jose Durbin downplayed Corbett's campaign entirely. Colin is a nobody. It's pointless to have him on stage. The Bailey people don't want him on stage either. And Durbin proceeded to accuse without evidence that the billionaire Pritzker had paid off Corbett to run as a spoiler in that race. But here's the thing. Channel 11's not holding to that 15% rule anyway. The station hosted a Chicago School Board President Forum last night. 4 candidates were on the stage, and only one cleared that threshold. But there's no public polling anyway. The one poll that's out there was paid for by one of the campaigns. And a 2023 Chicago Mayoral Forum also included candidates that did not reach that 15%

0: Here's the thing. I generally think debates are dumb. I generally think that debates don't move the needle. Because, especially because your Chicago public TV station does not have significant ratings. Now, WTDW is one of the higher rated public TV stations in the country. I think they'd say they reach 3.5 million people monthly. If I remember right, WLS is TV news rating is somewhere in the 172,000 households in their 10 o'clock newscast every night. So by comparison, quick back of the napkin, 172,000 30 days, it's 5.1 million. So they're basically twice as many people that are watching their one newscast than all of Chicago Public TV in the course of a month. And as I last heard, there was no distribution plan to send this debate around the state. So it's going to be a very affluent, liberal, pro-democratic crowd that watches this debate at all. So I don't think it's going to move the needle, whether it's Pritzker and Bailey or Pritzker and Bailey and Corbett. But I, as a First Amendment lover and defender, when Corbett, the independent running in this race, filed with more money cash on hand than Bailey had in July, doesn't that not make you think that that's a credible candidate? Doesn't that not make you think that that's a serious candidate to be included in a statewide debate? Does that not make you believe that he has an equal protection right under the Constitution and under a First Amendment right under freedom of speech to be included in that debate? And don't voters deserve the chance to hear from all three of those candidates? Yes, he's my friend. I admit that. But I would be saying the same if it were, well, Sam McCann's campaign in 2018 was a disaster. But if it were a different independent. If it were the mayor of Aurora, not Richard Irvin. Probably not Richard Irvin. He was a disaster. But voters deserve to hear from their candidates. And if there's going to be one debate, and if WTTW doesn't invite me back on Chicago tonight for this, fine, whatever, I don't care. If there's going to be one debate, this station, this public station, owes it to the public to include all voices. All three credible voices. And gosh darn it, Corbett should be on that list. And he should be on that stage. More after the news, 97.7 and 970 WMAY, Springfield's News and Talk.
1: History is being made in Springfield this week with the first ever Women's Pro Baseball League Championship. 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
10: ABC News, I'm Michelle Franzen. In Los Angeles, the National Transportation Safety Board says it's recovered audio and video from yesterday's fiery news helicopter crash that killed the pilot and reporter on board, along with a third person on the ground. NTSB investigator Fabian Salazar says they'll review that evidence.
11: In that recording, we are clearly hearing sounds that are consistent with the engine changing its speed. And we're also hearing tones that are being generated that are likely advisories to the pilot.
10: The helicopter was covering an earlier bus and SUV crash that killed two people. Authorities say the driver was arrested on suspicion of murder. The Federal Reserve Board raising interest rates by a quarter of a percent, marking the first time in 3 years. The war with Iran driving up oil prices and inflation. Data by the Commerce Department shows that consumers kept spending last month. Retail sales rebounded after a July dip, up 1.2% last month. This is ABC News. In Philadelphia, a gruesome investigation is underway involving missing women that date back nearly a decade. Authorities found hundreds of videos inside that home, some that appear to depict images of violence.
12: The father, Raymond Arce Horsch, died last year at the age of 82. He was an adult filmmaker who also had a criminal history. Former neighbors tell our station that he would drive to Philadelphia, pick up women and then bring them back home. And he is a central figure in this investigation, along with his son. His son is Eugene, I just want to point that out, who was arrested in June. Police later searching his home, where again, police say they made those disturbing discoveries and now trying to comb through that 1 million pieces of evidence there.
10: ABC's Morgan Norwood. More tributes cropping up for Dolly Parton. 20 farms carving out large corn mazes in her honor. The late country music icon and philanthropist to raise money for her Imagination Library, which provides free books to children. Michelle Franzen, ABC News.
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17: From the WMAY newsroom, I'm Mike Widmacher. The federal corruption trial for State Representative Carol Ammons and her husband, Champaign County Clerk Aaron Ammons, will now begin on December 7th. Ammons and her husband had originally been scheduled for a pretrial hearing on November 3rd and the trial to begin on November 17th. The couple filed motions to move those dates as November 3rd is Election Day. Judge Colleen Lawless granted the motions. An economic development organization has announced an unidentified benefactor has purchased the former Lincoln College campus with plans to offer $1 leases for businesses and nonprofit groups. Lincoln Economic Advancement and Development, or LEAD, announced the purchase and lease program on Tuesday. LEAD CEO Uriah Kilgallen said if job growth goals are met, the benefactor plans to donate the properties to nonprofits and offer for-profit businesses the option to purchase the property at an expected cost of $40 to $50 per square foot. More information is at LeadLincoln.com. And for more news, visit WMAY.com.
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0: Everyone knows the Y is a good place. You can get your heart rate up, you can get a good schwitz, but the things you do for the community as well, the mobile DMV coming to the downtown Y Friday, I mean, it's just one of the long list of things you all do that's just more than, all right, I gotta go to the gym.
25: Yeah, there are a lot of opportunities that, you know, we partner with the community. One of our, you know, missions to make sure that we are helpful in creating a strong community here. So this, as you said, this Friday, we're hosting the Secretary of State Mobile DMV this Friday at the Downtown Y from 10 a.m. to 2 p.m. The cool thing about this is you can get driver's license, your state, you get a renewed, first-time duplicate, a corrected driver's license. For a lot of people really interested, you can get a real ID or standard ID if you're not driving. You can get your vehicle registration, your license plate sticker. So there is an opportunity to make a reservation in that time period. If you go to YMCA of Springfield on Facebook, it's up there, the number that you can call to sign up for that. But a fun thing, really, it's easy. If people don't want to have to go out to the main DMV, you can come to the Y this Friday.
0: And the cereal drive continues and is going really well.
25: It is going well. Many, many people. We appreciate our members and the folks in the community for bringing all the boxes of cereal in. They're really following the sort of healthy guidelines that we gave about whole grain cereals. So it's to help. This is to help local students at risk of hunger. We're collecting boxes of cereal, instant oatmeal, drop-off points in both YMCA lobbies. We would like you to get those donations in by this Monday so we can get them to the Central Illinois Food Bank. And we'll be out there with them on Tuesday at Hickory Point Bank on Wabash. And there's going to be a contest, I guess, for some folks that are going to be in a dunk tank, the sheriff, the police chief Beal. And I guess if you get 10 boxes of cereal, you get 3 throws at them. So we'll probably be helping give away some of our many throws that we'll get from our donations.
0: And Memorial, out, Chief. And Memorial's coming for flu and COVID vaccination
25: next,
0: site.
25: Next, that's also a great thing, too. I had to go to the health department last year to find COVID vaccination, and they charged me for it. So great thing right before flu season. It's perfect time to get your shots. Memorial's having free flu and COVID-19 vaccinations at the Downtown Y again. It's next Wednesday, September 23rd, from 5 to 7:30 PM. And then on the 30th, they're doing it in the morning, starting at 7:30 AM. So no appointment needed, open to the public, right inside the lobby. Come in, get your free flu shot, get your free COVID-19 vaccine.
0: And where do people learn more?
25: Yeah, all that information is not up on the website. It's up on our Facebook and Instagram pages. So easy to find, and it's all up there, all the details that you need. But yeah, stop by and take care of that stuff.
0: Lou Bard from the Springfield Y, thanks for joining us.
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0: Here's your News Channel 20 Storm Team forecast with meteorologist Darren Lees.
1: Some of us getting a little bit of a cool down for our Wednesday afternoon, but we are back to the 90s Thursday, Friday, and Saturday. It does look like some showers and thunderstorms are going to be possible Thursday morning along I-74, then Friday morning along I-72. We'll finally start to ditch some of the shower and thunderstorm chances into the weekend. Another little unsettled pattern starts up early next week, and that comes with some cooler air. Look for temperatures in the 70s by Monday.
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0: 512 in the capital city, 97.7, 970 WMAY, Springfield's News and Talk. 87 right now, feels like 92. Ugh. Done with summer. I'm ready for fall. It's like been in the 80s or 90s for like every high school football week this season. Isn't it week? It's week five this week already. It's ridiculous. It's ridiculous. All right. Let's talk state politics. We had our guy Joe Walsh here last hour talking kind of more national perspective. Pleased to welcome our friend Mitchell Armantrout, political reporter for the Chicago Sun-Times. How you doing, buddy?
1: I'm doing well. I'm not doing as well. I guess I'm doing better than the Chicago White Sox are.
0: Are they going to blow this?
1: You know, it's hard to call it blowing it for a team that everyone kind of thought was going to be in the tank all year.
0: But they were leading the division all season. I mean, essentially, like at least the last few months.
1: It leaves a really bad taste in your mouth. I mean, they've got a decent, should be an advantageous schedule the rest of the way. We'll see, though. They've been looking really rough.
0: I try not to talk a lot of Cubs on this show because they raise my blood pressure because, you know, they can't beat the freaking Milwaukee Brewers. See what I mean?
1: Yeah. Those pesky Brewers. They just can't. God,
0: they're awful. But, you know, I had somebody, it might have been my mother-in-law or something, because my father-in-law is a Sox fan, and she said something along the line, oh, wouldn't you guys have so much fun if it were a Cubs-Sox World Series? I'm like, that's not going to happen. Cubs aren't going to the World Series. The White Sox aren't going to the World Series. It doesn't look like either of them are going to be long for the playoffs if they even make it there at this point. But yeah, I don't know. I mean, it's rough. It's rough. If the Cubs were ever serious at the trade deadline, you know, I mean, here, let's go get Kevin Gausman to solidify our rotation. That's going to do the trick. All right. Now you got me going on tangents. Mitch has been covering the White Sox too for the Sun-Times. So maybe we'll get back to Sam Antonacci and crew before we're done here. Yeah. All right. It's September 16th, just under 7 weeks. So 48 days today from Election Day. From a state perspective, how would you consider the race front right now, the campaign front right now?
1: I would say, you know, we're kind of still going through the motions here, certainly. But it's, you know, it's kind of been this way in Illinois for a long time, at least in general election season. Not a heck of a lot of seriously competitive races. Certainly not the governor's race. We've seen Governor Pritzker's been, you know, he's been making the rounds the last couple of weeks, a couple TV interviews, sit downs, which, you know, is a little bit of a change of pace. He's kind of did that with the national media outlets and a lot of influencers kind of in the months earlier this year that, you know, is kind of, it's hard not to take that personally as a local reporter. He's certainly kind of kicking it into overdrive, it seems like. And the same goes for Darren Bailey as well. He's trying to get out there as much as possible. When I guess maybe not so much these last couple days in the wake of President Trump's endorsement of his campaign, which, again, that was not a surprise. Obviously, Darren Bailey, a longtime supporter of the president, got his endorsement 4 years ago. But yeah, he's kind of walking this tightrope, in 2026. Darren is, doesn't want to really be associated all that closely with, President Trump or the MAGA movement, because, you know, a lot of suburban voters who have fled the Republican Party, just aren't that into President Trump. So he wants to kind of separate himself a little bit, keep him at arm's distance. So it's certainly not in overdrive as far as, campaign season, but, we're certainly getting closer here. It feels like, yeah, I kind of feel like it should be a little bit more lively. I guess I'm expecting it's a little bit early for any October surprises. Certainly there are some, as you well know, there are plenty of political operatives trying to make some October surprises. I haven't seen anything terribly surprising, spoiler alert. But yeah, we're just kind of waiting for some actual fireworks to start here.
0: what in your reporting with the Bailey folks or, you know, in, as a result of that Trump endorsement, essentially, I was told that the Bailey people were not happy about this. I've heard some other insiders say that's not exactly true, but you know, I think they want to make it look like they're trying to win, and they knew that this wouldn't help them win, and certainly the quote unquote reporter who isn't really a reporter, who's from Springfield and was on this radio station this morning and bragged about getting Bailey the endorsement. I know the Bailey people weren't happy about it. What was your reporting? What did that tell you?
1: Yeah, I think I heard probably from some of the same folks that, you know, this is not the time that they wanted to get this endorsement. Maybe, you know, in the primary, that certainly wouldn't have hurt back then. But even then, I mean, before the March primary, we heard a lot about, a new kind of changed Darren Bailey from 4 years ago.
0: We called him the kinder, softer Darren Bailey.
1: Yeah, the softer side of him. And, you know, for good reason. He's a man who's gone through immense personal family tragedy. It was less than a year ago that he lost his son, daughter-in-law, and two grandchildren in a helicopter crash, which President Trump brusquely mentioned in his a helicopter side endorsement over the weekend. You know, that's the kind of story that really sticks with a person like President Trump. And you know, he kind of framed it as, you know, this is a guy who really is in it for the right reasons. And he's been through a lot and he wants to do a lot. As far as the X's and O's of trying to win a race in Illinois, which has been controlled by Democrats for, nigh on a decade at all levels. You know, that's not really something that you want to be splashed across newspapers and websites 50 days ahead of the election, or I guess 48, you said. It just kind of speaks to the tough spot that Republicans are in Illinois. You know, any other generation, a nod from the president, that'd be huge. But that's just not really the case. In 2026, as polarized as things are, especially here.
0: Why has it been so hard for Bailey to kind of do that, shake up the Etch-a-Sketch thing this time around that they were hoping to do post-primary and focus on, you know, what they called the 80-20 issues, the you know, and there hasn't been a ton of policy behind it, right? Crime and education and affordability. And, you know, he's been supportive of Trump's tariffs. He's been, you know, his only crime issue is essentially let's get rid of flock cameras, which police like, and you know, I'll repeal the Safety Act when I don't have the authority to do so. And there's no real education policy other than we need to do better at education policy. I mean, there's just, it doesn't seem like, it seems like they had an opportunity to get to Pritzker on some of these issues and have just completely whiffed at the pitch.
1: We've really kind of seen the campaign sort of struggle to find any sort of footing really, since the primary. And like you said, I mean, in any other world, like these should be very favorable circumstances for an opponent against, an incumbent seeking a third term, which we don't see, in Illinois all that often. You know, a governor who, frankly, has done a lot of unpopular things in a lot of parts of the state. Folks have still not forgotten about the COVID-19 shutdowns. There's a huge portion of the state that doesn't like the way he approaches the Trump administration, or, you know, the way things went down with Midway Blitz and the immigration enforcement campaign last year. On top of that, you know, all the usual economic and education issues that you just laid out there. I mean, Governor Pritzker obviously can point to the credit ratings, 12 of those that have happened under his watch, which is important. But also, when you're getting 12 upgrades from the bottom of the barrel, you know, I think that there are a lot of holes that could be poked there. Certainly Darren Bailey is trying to poke at those holes. But, you know, at the end of the day, it's part of what has made Darren Bailey such a, really has helped his rise in the Illinois Republican Party is also going to hold him back on the statewide level. He's obviously really good at social media, like our president is. There are a lot of videos, you know, even when he was after the last election and, you know, his congressional race, you know, he was still posting videos just kind of opining on the news of the day. There's all kinds of videos on Facebook that really come in handy for folks in the Pritzker campaign when they want to, you know, they love to remind folks about his campaign video last time around where he's shooting an AR-15 rifle. Again, really good for the red meat of the base, but not really going to play with a lot of the suburban moms that they're trying to win over, the women voters. Again, that kind of suburban GOP base that has sort of evaporated over the last decade or so. So it's, yeah, it's hard to really get your footing at all when you're having to kind of combat, you're trying to present yourself as, you know, sort of a toned down version of the person that you really laid out there so starkly on social media for years. There's a long video trail, if not a paper trail, I guess.
0: That said, Mitchell Armand Trout of the Chicago Sun-Times, who joins us here on 97.7 and 970 WMAY. I've seen a lot of numbers, mostly private numbers that, you know, Pritzker's numbers are fine, but like he's not universally beloved. He does not have this, you know, I've said before, I've used the mile wide and an inch deep analogy with him before. And I think his people would probably fight me if they heard that. But it doesn't seem like Pritzker has the biggest coattails, isn't universally beloved, specifically by moderates and independents. It almost feels like he's going through the motions, but like in a normal circumstance, he might have been in a position where he'd be fighting for his life here.
1: Absolutely. I mean, I think that's probably the case. A lot of folks, I think voter fatigue is real, especially when it's in as turbulent a times as we've been through for the last, basically his entire tenure. I think that there are just all kinds of issues over the last decade that, or I guess 8 years that, you know, voters might associate him with, whether it's his fault or not. But yeah, I mean, he can point to a lot of progressive wins in his resume. Basically all the boxes he checked, like within the first couple of years of taking office, raising the minimum wage, legalizing marijuana, all kinds of things. But, you know, he also hasn't fully embraced that left flank of the party that's really trying to take a step forward this midterm cycle. Which again, I think that could certainly, that's clearly done with an eye towards perhaps ambitions in 2028 that we've talked about extensively. I think, again, I haven't seen his internal numbers, certainly seen some numbers that, you know, I don't think anyone's arguing that he's not the heavy favorite November 3rd over Darren Bailey. But I think, you know, as far as like trying to get a massive landslide, certainly, yeah, the campaign's going for that. I don't think, and he certainly has not done anything to downplay the notion that, you know, he's thinking a lot more about those Texas Democrats that he was meeting last month, New Mexico Democrats he went and visited a couple weeks back. Again, sort of raising that national profile. He's on CNN again earlier this week. He seems to have a regular slot on CNN at this point. You know, he's obviously not saying anything about 2028. We'll see what he says on November 4th about that, or 5th, or obviously after he's, if he is able to secure a third term in the governor's office. But yeah, it's kind of an interesting sort of, everyone sort of sees this, and a lot of other races statewide as kind of foregone conclusions. Just kind of trying to get a handle on exactly what, where we go from there, I guess.
0: Is Pritzker running for president a foregone conclusion? Because, I mean, I keep trying to find the lane, and Lord knows I don't know how Democratic primary voters think. I'm my tribe, and I've been trying to figure out how it would work. But I've had a hard time finding that lane for him. When you talk to his people, and they're certainly, like, on board, is it a guarantee? Is it a fait accompli that he's definitely running for president?
1: I certainly have not heard that from anyone close to him that, you know, it's he's definitely running for president. I've heard from plenty of folks who I think would have a pretty good insight into his thinking that certainly on his mind. But I've from what I've heard from the folks that I trust most is that he is genuinely still thinking about, you know, what type of candidate is going to be the best? Who gives them the best chance of winning against, you know, a J.D. Vance or Marco Rubio or whoever emerges? Obviously, there's going to be a huge field on both sides and in both parties. But no, I mean, as much as I enjoy speculating about it, and as much as Governor Pritzker himself enjoys not doing anything to stop any of that speculation, you know, I think he's genuinely is still mulling that. He obviously is going to play a huge role either way, just thanks to the $3 billion to his name and the money that he's going to pump to whatever candidate he chooses, whether it's himself or someone else. But I think it's, you know, nothing is sealed yet beyond November 3rd. I think that he is genuine when he says that, you know, this is his main focus for now is winning another term as governor.
0: If he runs and doesn't win or doesn't run at all, would he resign for a cabinet post?
1: That's like a great
0: Commerce
1: question.
0: Secretary, Treasury Secretary. I don't. I mean, I wonder, or Transportation Secretary, right? He can pat himself on the back for a $40 billion infrastructure bill. I mean, would he leave this job for the cabinet?
1: It's a good question. I mean, he obviously a couple of years ago seriously at least allowed himself to be vetted for vice president. I think this is not a question that I posed to him myself or folks
0: close. And he wouldn't answer it anyway, directly. Right? Even if we ask him, right? He's I'm focused on winning re-election.
1: Exactly. Yeah, but even off the record, and you know, my general impression is that you know he's even going back to his business days before running for governor. Obviously, that was the first time he held any public office. I think he definitely has sort of an executive mindset. I think he wants to be the person making the decisions and not necessarily relying on the approval of the president who might name him to that post, which, again, there are certainly cabinet positions that offer significant sway that way.
0: I mean, his older sister was Commerce Secretary, right? So, you know, he'd probably want to one up that, I would assume.
1: Yeah,
0: anyone who has siblings.
1: These Pritzkers, they got to keep up with each other. There's a lot of, there's a lot of just elbowing.
0: the number of unanswered questions in Illinois politics heading into 2027 is just going to be remarkable, right? What Pritzker does, how government runs without Pritzker in the state. I mean, it's going to be fascinating. I mean, we assume he's going to win in November, and it's going to be, we are not going to have a quiet 2027. I think it's pretty obvious as we look into that. So, all right, Mitch, real quick, is Sam Antonacci the best story in Chicago baseball this year? I would say no. It's Pete Crow Armstrong, MVP, MVPCA. But I mean, Sam's got to be up there, right?
1: As an Illinoisan, he's got my vote there. I think it's hard to top Tristan Peters, the Canadian-born SIU Saluki / Savannah Banana, who turned into an all-star after the Sox basically got him for a bag of peanuts from Tampa Bay. It's hard to top that, and he's really been consistent all year. Sam, I think, is really proving himself to be just like a pest, which I think is kind of the word that he would use too. And I think he's going to be a fan favorite for years. I don't know if Tristan Peters has that sort of staying power. Sam sure looks like that. And I think hopefully he's doing that in a Sox uniform for a long time. But yeah, regardless of how just kind of the vibes are bad this last week or so with the Sox, it's going to be fun watching Sam for a long time to come.
0: MVP'd. That's all I got to say. That's what I'll leave us with. Mitchell Armantrout, political reporter for the Chicago Sun-Times. Appreciate you as always, buddy. We'll talk to you soon.
1: Thanks, Patrick.
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10: From the WMAY newsroom, I'm Mike Winmacher. An economic development organization has announced an unidentified benefactor has purchased the former Lincoln College campus with plans to offer $1 leases for businesses and nonprofit groups. Lincoln Economic Advancement and Development, or LEAD, announced the purchase and lease program on Tuesday. LEAD CEO Uriah Kilgallen said if job growth goals are met, the benefactor plans to donate the properties to nonprofits and offer for-profit businesses the option to purchase the property at an expected cost of $40 to $50 per square foot. More information is at leadlincoln.com. Illinois is asking for federal disaster relief for 8 counties hit by storms in August. The storms brought damaging winds and tornadoes to the south suburbs and McLean County, while other central Illinois communities were hit hard by flooding. Governor J.B. Pritzker's request follows a state disaster declaration and signals the events require more help than the state can provide. The Trump administration denied Illinois' two most recent requests for disaster help last year. The federal corruption trial for State Representative Carol Ammons and her husband, Champaign County Clerk Aaron Ammons, will now begin on December 7th. Ammons and her husband had originally been scheduled for a pretrial hearing on November 3rd, and the trial to begin on November 17th. The couple filed motions to move those dates, as November 3rd is Election Day. Judge Colleen Lawless granted the motions. For more news, visit WMAY.com.
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0: Here's your News Channel 20 Storm Team forecast with meteorologist Darren Leeds.
15: Some of us getting a little bit of a cool down for our Wednesday afternoon, but we are back to the 90s Thursday, Friday, and Saturday. It does look like some showers and thunderstorms are going to be possible Thursday morning along I-74, then Friday morning along I-72. We'll finally start to ditch some of the shower and thunderstorm chances into the weekend. Another little unsettled pattern starts up early next week, and that comes with some cooler air. Look for temperatures in the 70s by Monday and Tuesday. With your News Channel 20 Storm Team forecast, I'm meteorologist Darren Lee.
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0: Pleased to welcome our friend Mark Batnick, former state representative, policy advisor for the Illinois Policy Institute, pollster, political guru, all-around good guy. How you doing, Batman?
1: I am doing well. Love the fall weather. Love the high school football.
0: Well, it's in the mid-80s in Springfield, and it's going to be back in the 90s over the next couple of days. So fall was a fleeting. I took my four-year-old to the Cubs game yesterday, and you know, the high was like 73 or something, and we get up into the seating deck, and you know, you feel that breeze come in for the first time, as you always do, which is just the best thing. And we get to our seats, and he looks at me and goes, "Dad, I'm really cold." So we were in for another $65 for a hoodie before he even knew it. So
1: I hear the cheapest place to get a Cubs hoodie is at the ball game. Like, if you want to get a good deal on one, that's where
0: right,
1: you get it.
0: Right. Hey, listen, I kind of just negotiated with myself. I'm like, he's going to wear it anyway all fall. If I can find one that fits him, we'll just deal with it. And mama won't be mad. So it worked out fine. But fall is a fleeting moment. All right, Mark. So their statement was deferential. The Bailey campaign statement about Donald Trump's unwanted, unasked for endorsement. But I'm hearing that I heard through the grapevine that they were none too happy that somebody prompted Donald Trump to go on tape endorsing Darren Bailey again. It doesn't feel like the best turn of event, like the endorsement nobody wanted.
1: Yeah, well, I mean, when you have as much of a money advantage that the governor has, it's not like they weren't going to blow that up anyway, whether it happened again or not. So, you know, they were going to try to tie Darren Bailey to Trump.
0: It's going to be on that. I mean, that soundbite's going to be on TV by morning, right? Like in a TV ad by morning.
1: Yeah, probably. I'll be honest. I don't know how much it moves things anymore. I think people are kind of done with Trump is a tough thing to say, but I think people are definitely a little bit more numb to all things Trump than they used to be. They used to, you know, every Twitter word, everything he said, they would get really angry or really happy. I think the effect of things Trump is a lot more muted than it used to be. And like I said, I don't know if it makes that big of a difference.
0: I don't know that I agree with you there, Mark. I mean, the thing is, like, especially in that Chicago TV market, And it's not just TV, right? Like we had the anti-Bailey pop-ups on Hulu over the weekend. You know, so it's everywhere. Trump's numbers are so bad north of I-80. He is such a politically repulsive figure that all people need to do is see his face on TV. Darren Bailey's next to it and saying, "I'm all in for Bailey." That is going to drive those numbers for Bailey down even quicker. I mean, it feels like the worst possible thing that could be said for Bailey.
1: Yeah, I mean, in the city, it's certainly not helpful. But it's amazing when you look at polls, the number of people who dislike Trump and dislike the governor. That's not a small cross section. So it'll be interesting to see how it all plays out. It's with the money disadvantage, I don't think it's a stretch to say it's a lottery ticket for Bailey to pull this off anyway. And sometimes, and I've heard other campaigns talk about this, sometimes it actually, something like this can take you off a message. And I'm not trying to say that this is some good thing for Team Bailey, but you know, they're hitting him with the dinosaur stuff and all this, all these other things that may to an average voter actually be more impactful than the tired messaging of like, oh, you know, Trump supports him. So,
0: but isn't that practice? I mean, that's essentially the Pritzker campaign's entire messaging apparatus is Trump sucks. Vote for Pritzker for governor.
1: Yeah, and I think that's sad. We've talked about it before. I think it's highly disappointing that in a blue state, in a midterm with Republican governor, in a midterm of a Republican president, him running for governor, that you're just not running around touting all the wonderful things you did from the get-go. I mean, this should be the easiest campaign to do that. If I was in a red district, which unfortunately I never was after my first election, if I was in a red district and, you know, it was a midterm of, you know, let's say the last Biden, I would constantly be talking about what I had done 8 years for my district. I wouldn't be focused on punching down. I'm shocked that there isn't even a little bit of that. I guess it's probably going to come at some point, but it's.
0: Well, they don't have any money. They don't have any money to combat that, right? I mean, House Democrats, even with their, and then there's some internal stuff that I'm actually writing about for the newsletter tomorrow, about, you know, their fight with the Democratic Party of Illinois. But I mean, they're already out with mail hitting Brandon Schweizer and Dan.

0: counting on his accomplishments, and he's not. And I think that tells you something about what the governor feels about his record, because it should be the most happy, positive campaign ever. I mean, I've had people comment to me in the past about the Susana Mendoza campaigns where it was pretty obvious she was going to win and the opponent didn't have any money. And she would just run positive ads about herself. I think that's the way you drive up your favorability numbers. Is the governor driving up his favorability numbers by, you know, punching down at Bailey? I don't think he is. And the numbers that I see, he isn't.
1: And who had the most votes of any elected official in the state 4 years ago?
0: That was probably Susana Mendoza.
1: It was definitely Susana Mendoza. Absolutely. Yeah. I mean, there's a reason positives work. She's also I think you could probably argue, a pretty likable, or maybe more likable person than Pritzker, at least politically. Like everyone I know that knows Pritzker says he's an incredibly affable guy personally, but it doesn't always translate in the public official or politician side, which I've always, and you and I have talked about this before, that I don't know that Pritzker has a lot of coattails. I don't know that there are people out there that love him. Maybe the most hardcore staunch Democrat out there will, you know, say, I love him, but I especially those like suburban middle of the road voters. I don't know that there are a lot of people out there that just say, my God, I love me some J.B. Pritzker.
0: Well, I'm going to go back to what you said at the beginning. He's a very, very friendly, affable, likable guy. And I think he hasn't let that come out in his ads, in his demeanor, more politically and on the public stage. And I think he would be better served doing that. He needs to be the likable, happy leader, not the one punching down, not the one trying to be sarcastic.
1: Absolutely. Yeah. Right. Like everyone who knows it, like the thing I hear is he's like your typical like dad joke guy. Right. That's the thing you hear most, that he's great in conversation. He's great one on one. And I, you know, I mean, most of my interactions with the governor are tense, to say the least. So I can't say that I know that from firsthand, but I mean, like, even he pulled me aside at the Democrat breakfast at the state fair to, you know, to say hello. And it's just like those small things that, you know, you can see a little bit of humanity out of him, I feel like would go a long way for him in the long run.
0: Yeah, I don't know why he's not doing that, because that's what's going to raise his positives up. And if you're talking about, you know, running for president, you probably want to bring your positives up, as opposed to, you know, beating up Bailey doesn't help his image. What helps his image is him focusing on himself and what he feels he's done for the state and his accomplishments, which I don't think are as great as they should be, but there are certainly things he could spin in a commercial and has, you know, in press conferences and does at times. But that's where I'd be focusing if I were on his team. But clearly he has not called me.
1: Mark Badnick, former state representative, policy advisor for the Illinois Policy Institute, joins us, 97.7, 970 WMAY. Speaking of Pritzker, he was in New Mexico doing a fundraiser for their Democratic candidate for governor, who is, you know, New Mexico, of course, is the fourth state in the list of Democratic primaries in 2028. He was in Texas last week doing rebuttal to the Republican midterm convention, where Bailey was, even though they didn't want us to know that, apparently started a new national PAC to play in some, I don't know if you want to call them stretch congressional races, but certainly not as top tier congressional races. Some other PACs are playing. Can somebody out there just say, yeah, definitely he's running for president?
0: There's probably a legal thing there. It was funny. I'm glad you worded it that way, because when you texted me about topics for this show, you said Pritzker's flirtation with the presidency. I think we're past flirting at this point. And yeah, it's obviously obvious that he wants to run for president. And he could have things to sell, but I'm going to flip this. I was trying to find the perfect way. I'm going to try this on the radio now. You know, Illinois is the state, number one state people want to leave. New Jersey is another one of those states. So pretend you're an outsider. Do you think of like the governor of New Jersey as

0: who should be the presidential nominee for the Democratic Party? No, you don't, because you don't think New Jersey's run well. I got to believe that that's what the rest of the country feels about Illinois. There's no massive miracle turnaround here. People still want to leave. We still have a huge net out migration.
1: Which is why Gavin Newsom's not going to be the nominee.
0: I agree. He's got some other problems, too. And I got to plug it here. People talk about net out migration like, oh, it's the weather, blah, blah, blah. Ohio has in-state migration. The state of Ohio. Pretty sure the weather's pretty similar over there. So there's a lot of negatives in Illinois from a kind of a sales standpoint that are certainly going to hurt him. And he really hasn't done enough from a policy standpoint or a leadership standpoint to turn that around.
1: Mark, I wrote about, not last week, I didn't write the newsletter last week, the week before, I had a piece on some Republican concerns out there that the way things are shaping out for November, the blue wave that could hit, though I think a lot of people are thinking it's not going to be as bad as 2018. And I don't know if you saw the Quinnipiac poll last week that the generic ballot for Democrats isn't quite as big as it was at this point in 2018. So I don't know that it's going to be as big of a wave, but certainly it's shaping up to be a wave for Democrats. Is this as bad for Republican legislative candidates as some of these Republican folks, and I tend to agree, think that it will be?
0: Well, it depends on the district, right? I think the difference between 2018 and now is that between 2010 and 2020, you saw a real shift in the suburbs. So a lot of those districts that were red districts switched to blue. So there was a much smaller wave was able to take people out. A big wave was able to take, what, 8 people out of the suburbs? And almost me got caught in the downdraft of that. Whereas this time, you're starting to talk about some districts that were gerrymandered not that long ago. Remember, when they do gerrymandering, for your listeners out there, they try to make as many Democrat seats as they can, and they try to make as many few bright red seats as possible. So some of the seats that they're going after are going to take a much bigger blue wave to flip them than even what happened in 2018. So I think that's going to be a little bit, I don't know if that's good or bad because they won so many with the remap, but I think that's going to be one of the things that's going to protect some of the Republican incumbents, is that they're in pretty bright red areas. And unless the wave is super strong, unless the blowback is that big, and it's not a situation where you have, think about this, you had Trump in the White House and then he had an unpopular Rauner running for governor. That was going to drive Democrats.
1: And Rauner basically quit after Labor Day too, right? I mean, I was running a legislative race that year and you know, the Rauner people had promised all the help in the world. And that's Mark Badnick, former state representative. More coming up, 97.7 and 970 WMAY Springfield's News and Talk.
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9: Were killed. A third person died on the ground. The chopper was covering a bus and SUV crash that killed two people. ABC's Alex Stone is on scene and says the NTSB recovered video and audio from the helicopter.
10: They're going to go back and do audio analysis of the actual sound of the engine and those alarms that were going off for the pilot to analyze what the engine was doing in that exact minute. But whatever was going on, this was very quick. They were not all that high, and when whatever happened to the engine, it sounded like spooling down with the alarms going off for losing RPMs on it, that there wasn't much time to react.
9: President Trump stumping in North Carolina tonight with a rally, Republicans stepping up campaigning ahead of the midterm elections. And the Federal Reserve Board raised interest rates 0.25% today, with inflation too high, they say, amid the ongoing war with Iran. This is ABC News. Following his high-profile trial, attorneys for Sean Diddy Combs say the rap mogul has stopped paying his legal bills as he serves a prison sentence for prostitution offenses.
11: Sean Combs' civil attorney says the imprisoned hip-hop mogul hasn't paid his legal bill in more than 6 months and is asking a judge to let him off a lawsuit that Combs filed in 2024. The lawyer cited a, quote, total breakdown in cooperation and communication with Combs. In a statement, Sean Combs accused his attorneys of overcharging him and running up his legal bills while he serves out a 50-month sentence in a New Jersey federal prison. Combs is currently scheduled to be released in February 2028. Peter Harlambous, ABC News, New York.
9: A promising milestone in the fight to treat pancreatic cancers, researchers with City of Hope say a blood test was found to be effective at detecting earlier stages of pancreatic cancer. It's the first test of its kind to combine three markers to detect the cancer. Michelle Franzen, ABC News.
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0: All right, welcome back to the Ramsey Show here in the Fair Ones Credit Union studio. I'm here, Jade Borshaw, next to George Campbell. If you were listening, I was with Rachel, but now I'm with George.
1: Some call it an upgrade, some call it a downgrade. I'll let you choose.
0: I'll call it a comeback. Let's go to Violet, who's in Arlington, Virginia. Hello, Violet. How are you today?
2: Hello. Hi. I'm on baby step 2. First of all, thank you for taking my call.
0: Yes, ma'am.
2: I'm on baby step 2. I started in December 2025, and I've got $37,000 paid. I'm now almost done with all my consumer debt except for my student loans.
0: Wow.
2: Yeah.
0: That's awesome,
2: yeah,
0: Violet.
2: I'm really excited. But my student loans are really big. There's a lot, but I'm ready to face the music, and I have a plan, and it's going to take me a number of years, but I can do it, and I had some questions around it. My balance right now is $225,000.
0: Okay.
2: The balance had ballooned because I had it in forbearance for 20 years, so it's really my fault that this happened, but I'm ready to face the music. I've been listening to the show. I heard your story, Jade. I know this is possible. I can do this. So I am going to start repayment next month.
0: Way to go, Violet.
2: Thanks.
0: I'm really proud of you. Just that alone, I really am proud of you, because a lot of people would stuff their head in the sand and kind of ostrich this situation. But you're like, you want to know what? It's time to go. It's go time. So I'm really proud of you. So $225,000 in student loans. Tell us about, where did the loans come from? Like, are you in your degree? Are you earning a good income? Tell us about it.
2: I'm 43 now. I'm a single mom, so I am working for myself. I am earning in my degree, like I'm a consultant in the work in the field that I've completed. So I have been burying my head in the sand, but I am able now to pay $3,750 a month on this.
0: Uh-huh.
2: And I think I can get it done in 5 years. But my questions are that the first one is that I have been hearing a lot from others online that their repayments or their payments have been lost by their loan servicer.
0: Oh, gosh.
2: And so I wanted to ask if, like, you experienced any of that, or what kind of, like, best practices did you engage in when you were making payments, just to track all your payments and make sure that they were all counted?
0: I've not experienced that. The areas where I've found people experience that were on public service loan forgiveness, where certain payments didn't count, or the payments were lost in that way. Like, hey, I thought I made this amount of, I thought I made 100 payments, but it's showing that I only made 70, so 30 payments were lost. Like, I've heard it in that framework, but I've not heard it in just my normal month-to-month bills. I'm making payments and they're just not being applied. I have not heard that. However, I do think that with what you're doing, you're not just paying minimums, you're actively paying well above the interest, and you're hitting that principal. You should be able to calculate and see that math actually happening in real time. And so I think that gives you the advantage to just be, you know, hitting it with an onslaught of payments and just, continue to track it.
2: Well, that leads to my second question. So the $225,000 is comprised of 9 separate student loans, and I'm going to debt snowball all of that.
0: Great.
2: The first 4 are between $10,000 and $14,000 each.
0: Mm-hmm.
2: So I know this sounds maybe against the principles of, like, the baby steps and the debt snowball, but I wondered if it would make sense for me to save up, like, over 2 to 3 months, to, like, make a lump sum payment and just pay that entire $10,000 or $14,000 just for those first 4 loans. I guess I'm worried that my payments are going to get lost. I just don't want to pay this thing twice.
3: Violet,
0: they're not going to get lost.
3: You have bank statements showing that money leaving your account. So that, on top of just save the PDF from your loan servicer each month showing that your payment history, and you can always request a payment history as well from the servicer via email. So I'm not going to call it paranoia, but I don't think it's the real issue here.
0: No.
3: I don't want you to kick the can down the road any further based on, well, what if the payment doesn't count? Let's just start throwing as much as we can every month instead of saving up lump sum and then hoping that we actually throw it at the debt.
0: Yeah. And I mean, you can, again, to combat this, when you make your initial payment first that satisfies the interest, and whatever little bit goes towards the principal, and then make a separate principal only payment within that same statement period. And that way you can physically see the loan lower by that amount. And like George said, with your statements, you're totally covered. I think that you are, I don't know, but I think that you're looking at this mountain and you're like, how can I tackle this? And it's like, part of your brain is creating an excuse and the other part of your brain is like, I'll feel better if I just pay off a couple of lump sums at once. I think you're just trying to find a way to like deal with this in your mind, is what it sounds like. And honestly, just minimum payments on everything, attack the small, what is the smallest loan right now? You said between 10 and 14, but what's the smallest loan?
2: The smallest is around 10,000. It's 10,500.
0: Okay. So you're going to be done with that in 3 months and you're going to be cutting into the next smallest one. I mean, that's really, really cool. And what you can start to do, Violet, is just these little mile markers that celebrate those small wins. And I think you probably already have it like this because I can tell by your personality, but have it tracked out ahead of time. Okay. So, you know, okay, the first loan is going to be done. When are we? September, October? It's going to be done in November. In November, I already have on the books that I'm going out with my buddy and she's going to buy us both a cocktail and we're going to celebrate that and then have it tracked for the next one. And those are things that you can do to really fire yourself up and get excited about this, because that momentum is what's going to carry you through. Because 5 years is a long time. And George, let's talk about this for a minute because it's worth saying. You know, most of the people who do the baby steps, they're through baby step two. It's like a year and a half to 2 year deal for most people.
3: That's the average.
0: But and when you're doing that in 2 years, a year and a half, yes, you're balls to the wall. You're cutting everything out of your budget. You're living scorched earth. It's totally possible to do that. When you start creeping up on 5 and 6 years, you have to be strategic, because you can't live in that state of mind for 5 years. It's very, very difficult. So maybe you do this, Violet, and you're like, I'm going to do a 1.5, 2 year sprint, and I'm going to like sprint, just run it all off, leave it all on the court. And then after 2 years, I'm going to, you know, do something for myself. Maybe it's something that you need to upgrade. Maybe it's something that you need to do to just kind of feel your income a little bit. And then you do another year sprint. And then you kind of take a little bit of a breather. But 5 years of scorched earth, it will take a toll on you. So you need to be thoughtful and set those milestones ahead of time.
3: And you tend to speed up on the tail end.
0: Oh, yeah.
3: And so know that just because right now on paper, this is what it looks like, you're probably going to make more money. You're probably going to find ways to sacrifice deeper. And so all of that can speed it up. So I would go, okay, what does a four-year plan look like? Well, that's $4,680 a month going toward these loans. What does a, let's say I wanted to do it in 36 months, 3 years, $6,250. So now you're going, well, I bring home 10. Can I live off of $3,750 if I really got intense? I think you might find the answer is yes.
0: Yeah.
3: And the shorter the sacrifice, you know, the more likely you are to finish this thing.
0: Also true. Yeah, that's so good. Anything that you can do to shorten this, if there's opportunities that come up, if you're like, you want to know what, maybe my rent could go down, or maybe take those opportunities, because to George's point, if you can shrink this thing by a year and a half to 2 years, that's everything.
3: Get your life back.

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0: Well, George, you already know this, but the people need to know that Ramsay is taking over an entire cruise ship.
1: It sounds violent when you put it that way.
0: I know. It's like we're pirates.
1: It's a mutiny.
0: It's not. We're not pirates. We're just taking a cruise together. It's called the Live Like No One Else Cruise. It's going to be so much fun, guys. March 14th through 21st. Next year, it's 7 nights in the Western Caribbean. We're going to the Bahamas, Jamaica, Grand Cayman, Cozumel. So much fun. It is a full Ramsay takeover. This cruise is going to have everybody on board, myself, Dave Ramsay, all the Ramsay personalities, George Camel, George Camel's wife.
1: It's going to be a party.
0: My husband.
1: Who isn't going to be there? It's a shorter list.
0: I know.
1: And what's fun is there's no strangers on the boat. It's all like friends we just haven't met yet.
0: Yeah.
1: You know?
0: And we've all got many similar things in common, but we're going to do the largest debt-free scream, which that was one of my favorite things that we did on the last cruise. Obviously, guys, there's going to be lots of great content there. Dave's going to be doing some new wealth-building content. There's going to be live tapings of your favorite Ramsay shows. So much more. Remember, guys, this is the only place that you're going to be able to experience this level of Ramsay. So if you're a super fan...
1: This is the most Ramsay you can get.
0: It really is. And remember, it's a limited... How can I say? Like, it's an exclusive party.
1: Yeah, not all are invited. Yeah, this is the negative sell. This is not for you if you still have debt, you don't have your emergency fund. But if you are consumer debt free, you just have the mortgage left, you're in baby steps 4, 5, 6, 7, you are welcome. We want to celebrate the hard work that you've put in, the milestone. Let's mark the moment. A lot of people don't get to do that.
0: Yes.
1: You pay off the mortgage and then you go, all right, guess I'm back to work tomorrow.
0: Oh, we don't like that. You need to celebrate with a cruise. And
1: come
0: for
1: party.
0: Those of you who are in baby step two, let this be aspirational for you to go, you know, the next year or the year after that. But if you're interested, go to RamsaySolutions.com/events to book your cabin. All you need is a $600 deposit to secure your slot. All right, let's go to Elena in Harrisburg, Pennsylvania. Hi, Elena. How can George and I help today?
2: Hi. My father-in-law established a trust for our son when he was young, and we know very little about it except that it's for his college education. My father-in-law is very private with his money, and he hasn't given us any details on it. My son is in 11th grade now, and he does not know about the trust, and we don't know when we should tell him about it, and also we don't know what all we should know about the trust at this point.
0: Well, George, I'm sure you guys covered so much of this in Investing Essentials. I feel like you're the one to
1: Setting up a trust is a pretty aggressive move to save for a kid's college. So why did he set it up in the first place? Did he talk to you and say, hey, I'm going to set this up for college, and this was back when he was a baby?
2: Pretty much, yes. Yeah, he was 2 years old. He just basically told us that's what he was going to do. And we know that he did set it up, and that's all we know.
1: So no clue how much is in it, what's even in there. Is it cash? Is it investments? Like, we have no idea.
2: Exactly.
1: And if you talked to him and just said, hey, Dad, he's a junior now. We're looking at colleges. We want to make a game plan to make sure that he goes debt-free. Can you let us know what's in the trust and how we access it? He would say, none of your business.
2: I don't know if he would say that. I think it would be a very awkward conversation just because he's so private. He doesn't like to share.
1: But he made the trust for your son.
0: And that's the part that I would push on, because this is your boy and you kind of have a right to know about something that has the potential. I don't know, but seems like it has the potential to have a major impact on him, because you don't know how much is in the trust. You don't know when he would have access to the money. If it's 18, you need to know those things. And I also don't like that your son would be blindsided, because if there's, I mean, I don't even know if you can guess, Elena, but are we talking hundreds of thousands? Are we talking millions? Like, how much wealth does your father-in-law have?
2: He's very well off. He definitely can afford to do a trust. If I had to guess, I would guess around 100,000, but I really have no number to go off of.
1: But yeah. The part that worries me is that you're scared to even ask him about this.
2: Yeah, I mean...
1: And why isn't your husband
2: asking? The conversation...
0: Yeah, that's another good question.
2: It would be... We would both go to him and ask him. And we could.
1: Just say, hey, we're starting to look at colleges. We know you set up a trust for his education. Can you get us a copy of the trust document? Can you tell us who the trustee is? Can you tell us if there's distribution triggers, anything we need to know as we make plans?
0: Then you can also pick school. You can pick a school that he can afford.
1: Everything is predicated on knowing what's in the trust. Because if there's $10 in it, well, we got to make a plan for ourselves. And if there's $1 million in it, that changes the type of schools we look at.
0: Absolutely.
2: Okay.
1: So I would just, he set this up for your son. So this is private. He involves your son.
0: Yes.
1: So this is your business.
2: Okay.
1: And the time is of the essence here because your son is about to be looking at colleges.
2: Right. And that's the other thing. I don't know when to tell our son. I don't want it to dictate whether or not he goes to college.
1: I would wait until you know more info about the trust because you don't want false promises of, hey, granddad has a trust for you. Everything's going to be great.
0: Yeah, that's the order. Yeah, let's talk about that order of events. I think George is right. The first thing is you guys need to get the information. And the truth is, regardless of that information, we kind of need to treat that as like, if it's here, great. If it's not, great. Because we don't know anything about it. But it shouldn't stop the conversations that you guys are having with your son regarding further education, whatever that may be. You do need to have, you said he's in 11th grade. So hopefully the conversation has already opened up about, hey, if you are choosing to go to a university, here's what the options are. You know, here's what your mom and what mom and dad have. Here's what we expect from you. We expect that you have a part-time job and that you'll contribute, a certain percentage of what you make. We're expecting you to start applying for scholarship. Like whatever those expectations that you guys have for him, we're going to do community college for the first 2 years. You guys need to start saying that to him now. We can't wait until it's time to start applying for schools and then him be like, well,
1: he gets into the dream school and realizes we don't have the money. So and if he's a beneficiary of the trust, he should have a legal right to the basic information of the trust. And so if your dad is unwilling to talk about it, say, hey, is there a trustee or an estate planning attorney we can talk to about this if you are uncomfortable for some reason? Because we need to get to the bottom of this before we can make our plans for college.
2: Okay.
1: Have you guys saved up on your own or were you all banking on this being his education funding?
2: We have not saved up. Like I said, my father-in-law is definitely capable of creating this trust for him to cover his college. So, and that is a little scary for us because we don't know. And that's why we want to start the conversation now, which is hopefully not too late. But if we do need to give money to it, then we know.
0: Yeah.
1: That's what you want. You just want the basic facts we can move forward. That's all you're asking of him.
0: Now, is your son, he's in 11th grade. You might know this by now, maybe not. Is he the college type? Are you seeing him as the type who will go to university? Or is he more of an entrepreneurial, more of a trade school? What do you think?
2: At this point, he doesn't know. And he kind of goes back and forth between talking about going to college and not. And I think he's leaning more towards not going to college.
0: And those are some of the other things that I'd want you to be able to talk about with the father-in-law, which is if little Jimmy decides that he doesn't want to go to college, what are his options? Because we don't want him to feel pressured to go a route that he wasn't going to go or to feel like this is the only. Does that make sense? Those are all questions that you
2: Absolutely.
0: Guys are. And they're just questions. They're not you trying to tell him what to do with his money, the father-in-law. It's just, hey, we just want to know what's going on.
1: This is crazy. This is some chaos he's created.
0: It is. We talk about all the time. I know Dave says all the time, when you're estate planning, you have to bring the others into the conversation. Yeah. You don't want anything to be sprung on them. It's unfair. And then it's kind of like everybody's left to figure it out and you're, having a nice sleep.
1: Yeah, we're not asking for like private information about your life. That's fine if you want to remain a mystery man. But you don't set something up for a kid with him as the beneficiary and then keep it in the dark until the very last second. That's not fun.

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3: An insurance rating firm has again given its highest rating to the Springfield Fire Department. Ratings provided by the Insurance Services Office help to determine insurance premiums for both the city's fire service and the community. The agency said only 1% of the 47,000 fire protection areas in the country received a Class 1 rating. Springfield Fire Chief Nick Zumo credited the City Council's investment in the department for the rating.
4: Thank you for the investment. Obviously, the building firehouses, but that took, you know, the whole council's contribution and making sure we had that funding, so we appreciate that.
3: Zumo also noted that the new construction on Stations 8 and 13 helped meet the city's emergency response time goal of 4 minutes, which improved the department's overall score. A Springfield man died after a Sunday morning motorcycle crash at 5th Street and Stanford Avenue. Sangamon County Coroner Jim Allman said 32-year-old Michael Owens was pronounced dead in the emergency room of HSHS St. John's Hospital shortly after his arrival before 5 a.m. The coroner's office and Springfield police are investigating. The Sangamon County Sheriff's Office shared the results of their Labor Day safety detail on Tuesday. Over the Labor Day holiday, the detail made 413 traffic stops, issuing 342 citations. Included in those citations were 236 for speeding, 41 for seatbelt violations, 16 distracted driving citations, and 12 violations for driving on revoked or suspended licenses. The detail also made 3 DUI arrests. For more news, visit WMAY.com.
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8: Here is your updated News Channel 20 Storm Team forecast. Lows level off around 73 tonight under partly cloudy skies. Winds out of the east around 5 miles per hour. High temperatures reach up to 94. Tomorrow, sunshine mixed with clouds at times. Mainly clear skies. Tomorrow night, chance of rain showers. Lows dip down to about 70. I'm meteorologist Kara Foster on 97.7 and 970 WMAY, Springfield's News and Talk. 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
1: Today's question comes from Dylan in Delaware. I'm 25 years old and my income is commission-based. 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
0: Cha-ching.
1: I have roughly 100 grand in student debt, about 5 grand in credit card debt, and my girlfriend has roughly 11,000 in student loans and credit card debt. She wants to get engaged soon, but as financially unstable as we are, it doesn't make sense to me to take that step yet. Should we wait until we're debt-free to get married, or get married and pay our debt off together? Goodness gracious, this is hilarious.
0: It's a quandary.
1: Making 350 grand and you're unstable?
0: I know.
1: Average Americans would like to have a word with you,
0: sir.
1: I know,
0: that's right.
1: At 25 years old.
0: He's killing it. That's why I said cha-ching earlier.
1: Can I be honest? I don't think he wants to marry this girl.
0: He might not. He's maybe looking at her going...
1: making excuses. Because the truth is, he could knock out all of his debt in a year.
0: Yep.
1: Making 350 and he's got, what, 105,000 in debt?
0: Yeah.
1: That's gone in a year.
0: Yeah, and his girlfriend's debt is gone if they get married. You know, if they go ahead, let's say they do want to get married, they get engaged, they get married, her debt is gone in 2 seconds as well.
1: He's going to burp $11,000 and pay off this debt once they're married. So, yes, if you want to get married to her, get married. Get engaged, get a ring. You'll do that next paycheck.
0: Yeah.
1: And get engaged and get married. And by that time, honestly, you'll be debt-free. And the day you come back from the honeymoon, you can knock out her debt.
0: So let's discuss that for a minute, because I think, especially he's young, and I think if there's people listening who are, you know, in their early 20s and they're like, I love Ramsey Solutions, and they haven't found that special person yet. Some people sometimes think that we're very, if this person has debt, don't marry them. Or if you both have debt, you need to wait to get married. And it's actually, that couldn't be further from the truth. I think the bigger thing to think about when you're dating someone and you have a very clear financial perspective is to get to know what their financial perspective is.
1: Yeah. I mean, it's very telling. Honestly, if the other person has debt and it's starting to change your mind. Now I get if it's hundreds of thousands and
0: sure.
1: You're like, I know what I'm signing up for. But it's beautiful when you meet a couple in the debt-free stage and they said, yeah, we got married and, you know, she came in with all this debt and we just attacked it together.
0: Yes.
1: I'm like, great. That couple is going to make it through anything.
0: Yes.
1: Because if you are willing to take on your spouse's burdens financially, mm-hmm. What aren't you willing to do for them?
0: Yeah.
1: That's such a big thing to do. So.
0: Absolutely. But if you don't have the conversation and you're just thinking, oh, we'll get married, I'll pay off her debt, and you never found out that he or she was a princess to begin with, and now you're fighting the fact that they just keep spending and spending and spending, it's like, well, you never got to know their financial philosophy.
1: Yeah, you got to make sure you're on the same page beforehand. Too many people go, we've been married for 3 years, and I guess we're talking about money now for the first time.
0: Yeah.
1: Like, this is a huge problem. Talk about it beforehand, because those values are hard to align. After you're married.
0: Yeah, we say it all the time. Religion is a big one. You want to know, like, what do you think? Like, what guides your life? That's a big one. Kids, how do you see
1: parenting?
0: Do you
1: want them, and how many do you want?
0: Yep, how many do you want? Do you want them? How do you view parenting roles and things like that? Money is a big one. Am I leaving anything out?
1: Family, in-laws.
0: Gosh, maybe today's world, maybe politics.
1: If you think about most of the calls where there's dysfunction, mm-hmm. they're around some of those things.
0: Yeah, absolutely. I love it. All right, let's go to Rose, who's in Washington, D.C. All right, Rose, you're on the line. How can we help?
2: Hi, guys. Okay, so I recently purchased a very expensive home. I rushed into it. It was an emotional process. I didn't have the best agents, and I got a little bit of awful advice, but also I should have been a little bit more patient. And so, but anyway, I'm in this expensive house that I can afford, and I am wondering do I kind of cut my losses and sell this house in 2 years, stay in there for a little while.
0: Why 2 years?
2: Because I just moved in a few months ago. It hasn't even been a year. It hasn't even been 6 months.
0: Okay.
2: And I'm now discovering that there are these very expensive repairs that need to be done.
0: In the house that you just bought?
2: in the house that I just purchased.
0: Tell us the numbers. Tell us what you paid for the house. Tell us what your mortgage is every month.
2: Oof, house is $750.
0: Okay.
2: My mortgage is $5,200.
1: And what's the mortgage balance?
2: $750.
0: You didn't put any money down?
2: I did. I lied. I'm sorry. $712.
0: Oh, you put the bare minimum down.
1: So the mortgage is $712.
2: The more what I owe, I put about $66,000 down.
0: Where's that
2: because
0: money?
2: I have. Okay, so part of it was just money that I saved, and then I took about $33,000. I borrowed $33,000 out of my retirement, which I'm paying back right now.
0: Okay, but if you're telling me you put $60,000 down on a $750,000 house, I'm expecting the mortgage to be less than $700,000.
2: No, well, my mortgage is $52,000.
0: I'm talking about the full loan.
1: Not the monthly payment, the balance compared to what you paid for the house.
2: Oh.
1: So sales price versus mortgage balance. That's what we're talking about.
2: Right. I thought it was about maybe it's a little under seven.
1: Got it. Okay. As your mortgage balance. Okay. What do you make every month? Yep. What is your after-tax monthly income?
2: So I'm averaging about $16,000 a month. I am commission-based. I'm in sales.
1: Okay.
0: Okay. That's good.
2: So I don't make anything under $200,000, $225,000 a year.
0: So ideally, you'd be making $20,000 a year for this to feel.
1: $20,000 a month.
0: I'm sorry, $20,000 a month. Thank you. And again, here's what I want to check: is this after tax only, or are you doing after taxes, after investing, after
1: healthcare premiums?
0: Yes. When you get to that $16,000 number that you gave us.
2: After taxes, after insurance, after the little bit of retirement that I'm putting away right now.
0: So if we add back in. If we add back in your insurance premium, if we add back in what you're putting aside for investing every month, not quarterly, but by month, what will that turn that $16,000 into?
2: Probably about
0: 18.
2: 18.
1: Great.
0: Okay. So now this is not.
1: Nothing's
0: not
1: on fire. Yes, there were mistakes made. You're frustrated with yourself. You rushed into it. The agent was looking for a commission. You didn't do your due diligence on inspection repairs. Let's put that in the past and just look toward the future and go, what's the next step? So do you have savings right now?
2: I do.
1: How much?
2: I do. I have a pretty good, like I have 6 months. Well, because I'm in sales, I was like, that was my priority.
1: Good.
2: So
1: good
2: I
1: job.
2: Have 6 months worth of my mortgage saved up.
0: Wow. Oh, just of the mortgage. Okay, well,
1: so
0: that's
1: you got
0: good.
1: Like $30,000 sitting in savings?
2: Yes.
1: Okay, what are the repairs going to cost? Have you got estimates on that?
2: Oh, my goodness.
1: Different bids?
2: So, yes. So, I got anywhere between $7,500 to $8,000.
1: Great. So, you could write a check today and get the repairs done.
2: Okay.
1: That's a pretty, I mean, I feel like you are real hard on yourself. You have the money to pay for repairs. Yes, the mortgage is a lot. I'd like it to be slightly less, your income slightly more, but you don't have to rush into selling this thing off.
0: And I don't know that you need to sell it off if you like the house. I don't know, and tell me if I'm wrong, Rose. My guess is this is the most expensive house you've purchased. This is the first time you've had a mortgage that's this high, and you're like freaking out because you're like, this doesn't feel right to have a mortgage that's $5,000, but you're taking home almost $20,000 a month. Like that's your pay. And so ratio wise, it's a fair amount. If we're close to the 18, 19 that we think we are, ratio wise, it's a totally fair amount. I think you're just feeling like, oh my gosh, what if something changes in my situation? What if my
1: especially
0: job
1: being
0: changes? What
1: if,
0: yes, I think that's what you're feeling. And if you are feeling that and you reevaluate in 2 years, like you said, and you're like, you want to know what? I would feel more peace if I just downsize. I think that that's a totally fair place to be.
1: Or just aggressively pay it off over the next 7 years.
0: Yeah.
1: That'll give you some peace too.

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0: right, back to the phone lines we go. We've got Carson, who's in Dallas, Texas, on the line next. Hey, Dallas, George and I are here. How can we help?
1: So I am a freshman in college, and my brother is a software engineer in Fayetteville. Well, I'm actually from Arkansas, but Dallas is the closest major city. But my brother is a software engineer in Fayetteville, Arkansas, and we want to start a Christmas site installation business, and I was wanting y'all's opinion on it.
2: Okay, why Christmas lights?
1: So this past summer, I pressure washed, and I made a lot of – I played football in college, and – I needed some money to save up to come down here, and I pressure washed this summer, and I made a lot more money than I was expecting to make, and I really enjoyed it.
2: What'd you do with the money?
1: Saved it.
2: Nice. How much you got in savings?
1: Not much now. I think I have like $1,300 left.
2: Okay, so what happened to the rest of it?
1: Saw like books for school, then traveling. I live, it's like 4 hours from home. So when I actually do go home, gas and then food, all the living expenses.
2: Okay. So do you have any debt right now?
1: No, I don't.
2: Fantastic. And so you want to start this business with your brother, who's a software engineer. How does that play into the Christmas mm-hmm. lights? Mm-hmm. Was he, you gave him this idea and he was like, yeah, I'm in. We'll install these together.
1: So we've wanted to start something for quite a while, and we've researched a lot of different things and talked about a lot of different things, and Christmas lights was something that came up because we were talking about pressure washing, because I would go up there and visit with him in the summer, and I would we'd talk about how much money I'm making and like what I'm doing.
3: Yeah, why and, not pressure washing? What made you land on Christmas lights?
1: Yeah, because it's not all, like, the business for pressure washing is down a lot in the wintertime. And so that's when Christmas lights are up the most from, like, October.
3: So would it be both? Would you do one, is it seasonal? We do pressure
1: yes.
3: washing on the other part of the year and then the Christmas lights
1: yes,
3: on the other part?
1: Yes, yes,
3: got
1: yes.
3: it. Okay. Now.
1: So we would do both.
3: What does it mm-hmm. cost? Because, I mean, I kind of have in mind what I'm thinking. I have a couple of thoughts here. Why do mm-hmm. it together? Why not one of you just say, hey, why wouldn't you just say, hey, yeah, I think I want to start opening up this business, and it'd be cool if my brother wants to work with me or work for me on it for a while, versus it's got to be a partnership. So, we've got to do this deal together. Like, what's the benefit to you of linking up with him on this?
1: So I would have somewhere to live. I would stay with him, and also he would also keep his job for as long as he can, and depending on how much we scale the business is whether he's gonna just completely drop his job and come.
2: You do know Christmas lights is like a 1 to 2 month gig mm-hmm. so I wouldn't be dropping
1: yes,
2: a full-time
1: but,
2: job for a 1 month to 2 month situation.
3: What if you just started
1: because,
3: out? What if you just moved up there and you started out with the pressure washing, and you just said, hey, can I stay with you while I start seeing how many pressure washing clients I can get? And you just make it your full-time job that I'm going to get as many pressure washing clients, and I'm going to just build slowly using the cash that I have. I'm going to start with the pressure washer I have, and once I get enough clients and I can save up a little bit more money, you know, and just go very, very slowly. And then as the pressure washing part starts to take off, now you have cash flow. Now you can start saving up for whatever infrastructure you need to do the Christmas lights. And I would largely be doing this on my own. I wouldn't hitch my wagon to someone else's cart. Is that right?
2: Cart to the wagon?
3: I wouldn't hitch myself up with someone else if I don't need to. And I don't think you do. I think partnerships make this get really muddy really quickly.
2: Because what happens when he wants out? Because he's tired of it or would rather focus on software engineering or gets a promotion or moves.
3: Yeah, because it's two people you
2: now
3: have to be paying.
2: Buy him out.
3: Yeah.
2: So that's the part where you really need to look at forming a partnership agreement if you're going to do this, so you're both on the same page with all the what ifs.
1: Yes.
2: And then what must be true to start this business? How much is it?

0: We looking into it to start it. It would only be around like $4,000 to $5,000.
1: Okay, where is that money going to come from?
0: He has money saved up. He has that money, but after that.
1: So now, how does this work? He put in all the money, and you didn't.
2: Carson, I got to
1: be
2: honest with you.
1: So it's already lopsided, right?
2: I got to be honest with you. I feel, and I'm not trying to point a finger, but I feel like you're kind of leaning on him for your deal. You're like, I gotta move up there where he lives. I gotta move into the house with him, so I have a place to live. He's got the money to do this. So it kind of feels like, hold on a second. It just kind of feels like you're too leaned on him for something you're trying to do with your own life. And he's got a job. He's software engineer.
1: Yeah, sounds like he's doing fine.
2: He's going to have to leave his thing to do. Does that make sense? I just don't feel like this is set up. The foundation of this doesn't feel set up in a fair sense. And I feel like you're too leaned on what he can do for you versus you going out and doing something for yourself. Is that fair enough?
0: Yeah, I understand where you're getting to, but where I am right now, I am in a town of 2,000 people, and the closest place is Pine Bluff, which is an hour and a half away.
2: Okay.
0: And there's 30 people there.
1: So why are you out there? Arkansas. What are you studying?
0: I'm studying finance, and I play football down here, and the reason I came is because I get a large amount of school paid for.
2: Okay, so I think then let's tackle one thing at a time. If you're there to go to school, go to school. Like, play your sport, do that thing. Pressure washing is not going anywhere.
1: If you want to do some side hustles like that, but I wouldn't go just starting a business willy-nilly. I would just make it a side hustle, try out a few people's Christmas lights if you want this winter, get a feel for it. Mm-hmm. And then if you love it and the margins are there and you're like, I could scale this thing, do it with your own cash before you bring brother into it as the sort of financier.
2: Yeah, I agree.
1: It's just going to get we've seen it get messy too often. And make sure you do it properly if you're going to do it. You need to form an LLC. You need general liability insurance because you're up on ladders. You're messing with people's gutters, on houses. You need to make sure you're protected.
2: Yeah, absolutely. And I tend to say, I'm sure there's plenty of partnerships out there that are doing just fine. But honestly, if you can just do this on your own, it's your first business. Do it on your terms. That way everything is operating according to your values. You're not because what if your brother's like gets this grand idea that requires debt and you're like, I don't want to use debt. And now you guys, do you see what I'm saying? Everything has to go through each other. So,
1: and it's, well, Carson's simplify. Doing all the work. Brother's not getting on the roof. He just wants to be part of the business. And
2: right.
1: So now it's like, well, I'm putting in all the hours and you're just doing some accounting on the back end or whatever it is. It's going to feel unfair at some point.
2: Yeah.
1: Rarely does it feel like we're both putting in 50-50.
2: Yes.
1: Generally, each partner thinks they're pulling the other's weight.
2: That's a very good point.
1: And that's where it gets messy and resentment bubbles. But it sounded like a great idea up front.
2: Yes.
1: Like, this will be fun. It's a way for us to bond. I'd rather you bond over going golfing or something.
2: Absolutely. Cleanliness is what we're after. A nice, clean plan. Well, let me go back and read the scripture and quote of the day because I opened up hour four, George, without doing
1: People
2: it.
1: People were wondering.
2: I know. I broke the chain here. I hope there's no bad luck or something in that.
1: It's fine. God is a gracious God.
2: He's a gracious God. As a matter of fact, Psalm 18:32 says, "It is God who arms me with strength and keeps my way secure." In spite of the fact that I did this incorrectly. And then Sarah Blakely said, "I think failure is nothing more than life's way of nudging you that you are off course." And so I have just been nudged that I did go off course.
1: You've been humbled.
2: I have been.
1: I love it.
2: Oh, my goodness gracious. All right, George, I love these quick questions from social. They're just a quick way to say something, you know, just a little shout out. What's the recommended dollar amount percentage of take-home pay that you can budget for fun money after you complete baby step 3?
1: Oh, I'd make it reasonable. I'd be in agreement with my spouse. And
2: you know,
1: it's $1,000 out of your $3,000 take-home pay, that's bad.
2: Yeah, it's not a percentage. It's a vibe.
1: Exactly.
2: All right, guys, remember, there's ultimately only one way to financial peace, and that's to walk daily with the Prince of Peace, Christ Jesus.

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2: ABC News, I'm Dave Packer. The Fed voting to raise interest rates for the first time in 3 years, making the decision in the face of rising gas prices and stubborn inflation. Federal Reserve Chair Kevin Warsh.
3: For more than 5 years, inflation has been running above target. So our predominant focus is on the price stability side of our mandate. The plain fact is that inflation is too high and has been for too long.
2: The NTSB says it's now analyzing wreckage and audio recordings connected to a deadly local news helicopter crash in L.A. that killed a reporter and pilot on board and one person on the ground. They're covering an early deadly bus crash. One woman has been arrested in connection with that, a possible DUI case. Officials, including the FBI and the Coast Guard, keeping a close eye on U.S.-bound oil tankers after several experienced some kind of cyber attack while at sea. One ship knocked offline for some 30 hours. The U.S. is now looking into who is responsible. This is ABC News. The House of Representatives unanimously adopted a resolution to hold a billionaire in contempt of Congress for defying subpoenas related to the Jeffrey Epstein investigation.
4: Private equity billionaire Leon Black defied subpoenas, calling on him to testify under oath at a closed-door deposition this month as part of the committee's Epstein investigation, as well as turn over non-disclosure agreements sought by lawmakers. It remains to be seen if the Department of Justice would prosecute Black for contempt following Congress's referral. Black's lawyers have accused the House Oversight Committee of abusing its power. Black has previously faced scrutiny for paying Epstein at least $158 million. Peter Haralambos, ABC News.
2: Remains of the final missing Tennessee victim from Hurricane Helene have been found 2 years after the storm. The Washington County Sheriff's Department says 76-year-old Nancy Tucker disappeared with her husband when flooding took their home in September of 2024. His body was recovered days later, but hers had been missing until Saturday. Dave Packer, ABC News.
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6: From the WMAY newsroom, I'm Mike Windmacher. The federal corruption trial for State Representative Carol Ammons and her husband, Champaign County Clerk Aaron Ammons, will now begin on December 7th. Ammons and her husband had originally been scheduled for a pretrial hearing on November 3rd and the trial to begin on November 17th. The couple filed motions to move those dates as November 3rd is Election Day. Judge Colleen Lawless granted the motions. An economic development organization has announced an unidentified benefactor has purchased the former Lincoln College campus with plans to offer $1 leases for businesses and nonprofit groups. Lincoln Economic Advancement and Development, or LEAD, announced the purchase and lease program.